0: better effort. They look like they mailed it in today. Why are they, like, that is unacceptable to not hustle out, you know, a fly ball that was not a given that is going to be caught, and then just taking better at-bats. Like, look, if anything, this just proved what Michael Elias did at the deadline was the correct move. This team isn't going anywhere. But there's got to be a bigger issue here that we're not even, like, there's got to be a bigger issue in the entire organization. If they can't get up when they have a game to get into a playoff spot against the worst team in baseball, and they can't even put together a full team effort, like, that's disgusting.
1: You're right, and I mean, plus, you know, they're playing at home. You figure, at least, they should really go out and try. And they're playing at home. Now they got to go, what, on the road for, I don't know, six in a row or whatever they play, right?
0: Yeah, they got, I think it's 9 games or a 10-game road trip. And, yeah, that could bury them, Bruce.
1: Texas, and then I think Minnesota. And I got the schedule here when I look it up, but it's very depressing.
0: It is. I got some calls here, Bruce, so I appreciate it. Let's move on to Mark in Baltimore. What's going on, Mark?
2: Good evening and shalom. You want to know why the 21,000 fans, for the most part, was quiet throughout the afternoon at the game you were at? Mostly because of the fact that, despite the fact they did share, I guess, with a one run that was scored and some people that got base hits and all that. I don't know, maybe some defensive action. I don't know about that. But I do know two things on their mind: Abby Rushman and Tyler Wells. And unfortunately, they were not really too excited. They were there in person. Of course, they want the team to win, of course. But I think their minds were on other things, like why. These are the questions on why they were traded off.
0: Mark, they were loud enough on Tuesday night. They were loud enough on Wednesday. Why was today any different? And I'll tell you why. It's because they didn't do anything.
2: 92 degrees outside in the mid-afternoon. Boiling heat weather. I was out there myself somewhere else. But those are the things. I think you can understand. There were a lot of different factors. But
0: I'm not bashing the fans for being quiet. They shouldn't have made any noise. I'm bashing the players because they did not even remotely provide a decent enough effort today, in my mind. The position players. And not all of them. But there were certainly some guys out there that looked like they were just mailing in some at-bats. And I appreciate the call, Mark. But, I mean, look, they scored runs the other night. They were loud. Right, they had a better attendance than I expected. 18,000 the other night for a game right after they traded Adley Rutschman and Tyler Wells. I mean, the attachment to Tyler Wells. I understand if you are breaking it down in the mind of, okay, Mike Elias says we're still trying to make the playoffs. Well, that can't be 100% true because you took talent off the roster, especially with the Tyler Wells one, because your bullpen was already thin. Like, you can even get into a conversation about Adley Rutschman and say, well, if Basayo comes back, you know, you really can replace the production and free up the DH spot. Like, it's not a great argument, but you could make that. This bullpen was already thin. You get rid of Wells. It does not, you know, give the illusion to the fan that they are trying to make the playoffs this year, which, by the way, I'm fine with because they haven't proven anything. We're going to get into that more coming up. Like, come on. Tyler Wells, was the attachment really there? I mean, he was a good player, but I'm not losing sleep over him. I'm not losing sleep over Taylor Ward. He was a more impactful player, really, than even Adley this year because he actually played. But we'll continue to take the calls and the texts. A lot of stuff coming in here, and we'll get into the Adley Rutschman conversation coming up. Nick Testoni, WBAL News Radio, 1090 and FM 101.5.
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5: All right, coming up, we will continue the Orioles conversation. I see the text coming in. I see Rich, Lee, and Mike on the line, so we'll get to them after the news break here. Should be a brief one. 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I still will give my opinion on the Adley Rutschman trade. It's a impactful one, a sad story, but a necessary move in the bigger picture. All that ahead, Nick Testoni on WBAL.
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7: ABC News, I'm Wayne Cabot. For mental health harm to children, a New Mexico court ordering Meta to pay $567 million. Meta saying it will appeal, saying it works to protect young users. For the first time, scientists have used AI to create viruses that don't exist in nature. The report today in the journal Science says the research did not use data on viruses that could infect people, animals, or plants. Systems down at Minneapolis air traffic control for a while today, grounding flights in nine states, confusing pilots in the tower at Minneapolis-St. Paul.
8: What's going on with the airspace?
9: Center is shut down, completely shut down. I think they're having frequency and or radar issues, so that's what the issue is. And there, as of now, zero update.
7: The FAA not sure what brought the systems down. A Florida man is facing attempted murder charges for allegedly shutting off a diver's air supply in a turf fight over lobster rights. The family of the suspect denies the charge, noting that Michael Simpson serves on a boating safety council. This is ABC News.
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12: Private security officers walked off the job accusing city contractor Metropolitan Protective Services of retaliation, wage theft, and heat safety violations. Bail has been denied for a teacher and Catholic Church deacon who is arrested on two counts of sexual solicitation of a minor in Harford County. Baltimore City leaders have approved an $11 million settlement for Anthony Hull, who spent more than 25 years in prison after being wrongfully convicted of second-degree murder in 1992.
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22: Traffic.
23: Well, it's that time in the evening where the construction project starts. So there's a construction project southbound 95 in White Marsh at White Marsh Boulevard, exit 67. Also, southbound 95 at the Fort McHenry Tunnel, two left lanes are closed. Bore number 2 is shut down. As for the Beltway, no problems on the inner loop and outer loop lanes are clear. And on 50, eastbound, on the Bay Bridge, the right lane is closed. Traffic is slow from Oceanic Drive. I'm Allie D, WBAL News Radio, 1090 and FM 101.5.
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22: Weather.
24: Thunderstorms in the area early this evening will give way to partly cloudy skies. It'll be warm and muggy overnight. Some patchy fog may form. Low temperatures in the lower mid-70s. Hot and humid again Friday with some evening thunderstorms. High temperatures around 93. On Saturday, continued hot and humid with a chance for late-day thunderstorms. Saturday's high 92. I'm meteorologist Tom Tasselmeyer on WBAL News Radio 1090 and FM 101.5.
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5: All right, 836 here on WBAL. It is a Thursday Night Sports Line. Orioles losers today against the Angels. Cannot sweep them. Their game back of the last wild card spot. Of course, maybe the bigger news of the week is the trade deadline and sending Adley Rutschman to the Boston Red Sox. We'll dive into that in a second. But let's get to these phone lines. 410-467-9225, the WBAL phone line, the greensolutionsremodeling.com text line as I open the show. Pretty angry with how the Orioles came out today. And I'll tell you what, Pete Alonso has become my favorite Oriole over the course of the season for a lot of different things. Number one, the dude does not care about any of the other side BS. He just wants to play baseball. Just from conversations in him, with him in the locker room, I've seen him go up and pick teammates up who have had bad outings in the locker room. His answer the other day after the Adley trade was phenomenal. Pretty much taking ownership, saying we need to play better. And he just posts every single day. He shows that he wants to get better. If you do not know Pete Alonso and his defense, now this year you might look at him and you go, oh, it's not the best, the prettiest looking thing. He's far from Keith Hernandez down there first base. But he gets it done. He was really struggling the last couple of years in Queens playing first. He has gotten better. And I just know I don't have to worry about anything going on with Pete. He's going to be him and play baseball. Let's see. Let's go. Rich in Whitehall. What's going on, Rich?
25: Hey, Nick. Earlier you said that the Orioles don't seem to have their heads in the game.
0: Mm-hmm. And you gave a couple examples, but I think you missed the best example. I think it was the second inning. Orioles in the field. Guy hits a sky-high pop-up. Remember that play?
5: Yeah. Is you talking about when our shortstop wasn't wearing his sunglasses?
0: Yep. And what was Beavers?
5: He was just kind of loafing it in.
0: Yeah, he was watching. He didn't, you know, generally on a high pop-up like that, you have the outfielder also rushing in. If he did that, he could have bailed Beavers out. But Beavers' sunglasses were on top of his head, and I have no idea why nobody pointed it out to him. You have six coaches out, you know, in a dugout, right, or seven, or wherever, how many there are, manager and a bunch of coaches. Somebody would have said, hey, wait a minute, put your sunglasses down. It's sunny out here, but whatever. Also, Nick, if you look at this, you're saying if your fans aren't really excited. When I watch it on TV, I look at batters 6, 7, 8, 9 every night,
5: I
0: figure if they get a hit, I'll be surprised. I expect a lot of strikeouts and weakly hit balls. You have to do damage. I know today, you know, even a blind squirrel finds an acorn every now and then, right? So the catcher hits a home run, that was their one run. But typically, you're not getting anything out of the last four hitters.
5: Yeah, and look, I'm not disagreeing with you. Again, the crowd stuff today was more – that's not me dissing the crowd. It's just that this was such a – they had four hits. They walked eight times. Not one of those – they couldn't turn – could you imagine if the Orioles pitching staff walked eight guys, what the score would have been? Because other teams, even the Angels, who aren't very good, capitalized on walks in this series. Shea, I think it was the first game they talked about that. But, I mean, come on. You can't score one run?
0: Orioles are the only team that can get three walks and a base hit in the same inning and a score run. Remember that inning?
5: Oh, yeah. Oh, trust me. it's unbelievable. I appreciate the call, Rich. Yeah, I had to take a look because there's some guys that, and by the way, this goes to a bigger picture here with the young core. Do you know what Colton Cowser's been doing recently? So he's 1-for-6 in the month of August. If I had to set an over under, he had 39 at bats in the month of July. 39 at bats for the people listening out there. Just take a rough guess with how many hits he had in the month of July in 39 at-bats. All right, you got that locked in? Four. He had four hits. He was 4-for-39. He batted 103. And the cruel joke in all of this is that the Orioles have all these outfielders that can't field. Like, Tavares is messy in the field. Dylan Beavers is a really underwhelming defensive player for a guy who can run well. Taylor Ward, when he was here, was not a good fielder. You know, everyone's crying for Heston Kerstad to come up, who, by the way, is not hitting in AAA. He can't field. Tyler O'Neill was a gold glover. He's got some good attributes, but he's had some rough moments. The only one who can field is Cowser, and he can't hit. What kind of cruel joke is this? Lee in Baltimore, what's going on, Lee?
1: What's up, Nick?
5: Oh, not much. Just taking in another great day of Orioles baseball. Lee, you know how it is.
1: Oh, my gosh, man. Hey, first of all, the Orioles know they're dead. I know they're dead. You know they're dead. They're dead. I don't even know why we even have this conversation about, we may try to make a playoff run. If we were trying to make a playoff run, you wouldn't have became sellers and we became buyers instead. That's just my philosophy on that.
5: Yeah, look, Lee. Here's my question, though, just to talk back to that. We know that. The player, as an athlete, as somebody who's in that clubhouse, you should never think that. You should think, well, look, man, we're just going to prove everybody wrong. You should look at the standings and see that you're only a half game back and you're playing the worst team in baseball. And look, you're going to lose some games to bad teams. That's how baseball is. But that's the effort and performance you give on a day where you had a chance to sweep the Angels and get into a playoff spot. Not to say they're going to make the playoffs, but that's a little win for them. How about just getting back to 500?
1: I mean, come on. The Angels is, shoot, a little league team could beat the Angels, but that's besides the point. But I got what you're saying, though, Nick, but I just don't understand. Why would we trade Adley Rutschman for another catcher, Carlos Narvaez, and then we get these prospect guys? We don't even know how they play. I mean, Anthony Everson, he's a decent pitcher, but why go for right-handed pitchers when you know we need lefties? It just threw me off a little bit when I seen the trade break, news broke. I'm like, Why did they do that? We could have just kept Adley Rutschman and gave him Colton Cowser or Mountain.
2: Because they don't want that guy. Lee, you don't want Colton Cowser. Therefore, the Red Sox don't want Colton Cowser. Here's why. Adley is, he's not going to sign back. Next year, who knows what's going to happen with the strike and the stoppage, not strike, but stop work stoppage. He doesn't want to sign back. That's been evident. There was stuff that's come out now that he turned down two extensions. You either move him now or you move him in the offseason, which could be dicey, and then you get nothing back for him. And my other question would be, I understand Adley, look, he represents something that was supposed to be the next generation of Orioles baseball. He was supposed to be a guy who was here for a decade plus. He was supposed to do all these things. The reality is he has not been the player in the last 2.5 years that he was in his first 2 years. And if you're not winning with him, then what's the point of holding on to him and letting him go in free agency and get nothing for him?
1: I understand that, but if we was going to let him go, at least get something that's worth it. I don't think you trading him for Carlos Narvaez. I mean, the guy's betting 180. And then you give us these prospects. We don't even know how they're going to play. And then they're not left-handed pitchers. Well, I know Everson's not a left-handed pitcher. Now, we don't know how those outfielder guys may play. But I just feel like we could have got something better. You trade him and you get a catcher that's not even worth. I don't know. It just threw me off. I think we need to just go ahead and just stop worrying about this year. Just worry about next year. And figure out what we can do and build from the ground back up, man. That trade just blew me. It just threw me off. And I thought, like, oh, we're just doing anything now at this point. Because it's like, don't tell me you're going to make a playoff run and you just traded away our best hitter almost. You know, so it's like, I don't know, Nick. I don't know, man. I want to hear your philosophy on that trade. I know you're going to get to that.
5: Yeah.
1: But.
5: Yeah, no, look, good point, Lee, and it's a good call. And look, the one thing, I'll be right there with you, and I'll explain the reason why they make that trade and why I think it ends up coming out the way. The one thing you're 100% right is, you know, Mike Elias could – I don't know if it's possible for a GM or a baseball president ops, whatever you want to call him, to straight up say we're not trying to make the playoffs anymore. But it is almost impossible to sell to your fan base, which is what he said, is that we still – are looking to make the playoffs this year after you move away from that type of talent. It's not the truth. I think he did what's right for the organization going forward, but that's a hard thing to sell after you get rid of Adley Rutschman, who was thought of and was supposed to be a cornerstone. Mike in Abington, what's going on, Mike?
4: Hey, what's going on with you, sir? How are you doing?
5: I'm doing good. How are you?
4: Well, I'm just listening to all the frustrated callers, including yourself. There's approximately 60 games left in the year. We're within one game. We're a contention team. Now, with what they did with Andy Rutschman, I'm 100%, 1,000% behind you in the correct, that was the correct thing to do. This team is not going to go nowhere with or without Andy Rutschman, so we might as well be in a position to have an opportunity. But there was a movie I saw quite a long time ago that the Oakland got in 20 wins in a row and got there on the law of averages. Somebody got to go up, come up the bench and step up and hit. Somebody got to go out in the field and step up and catch the ball. Just the fundamentals. With all these other teams, to your listeners, with all these other teams playing mediocre baseball, any team can make that stress to get in there. Just like Boston was in the cellar for half a year. I'm just saying that don't give up. There's 60 games left, and something's going to happen to a non-name player, or maybe someone pull out from the farm or pull out from AAA to get in there and make that locker room light up. That was a player that you were talking about a little bit earlier that got the hustle. I know who you're talking about. I don't know his name. You were just talking about him.
5: Was it Pete? I like that Pete is 100% all the time, but I also – go ahead.
4: Go ahead.
5: Yeah, I mean, look, I Pete has become my favorite player because he never takes a day off and he just wants to play baseball and doesn't worry about the other stuff. And
4: Mine too. These players are playing half stuff and they begin to accept the inevitability because they saw some 100% starting pitchers on players in the rotation that was not being effective. Look how close we became with ineffective players. And with what's going on with the rest of the league, it seems like they just want to keep people in the stadiums to the point of. And it's just getting close to that point. I think it should take a couple of adjustments. Our general manager did a good job on recruiting and bringing in looking for the future. But this future stuff and end up having this organization being just like the Cincinnati Reds. We're getting that close.
2: Yeah. Look, I agree. Good call, Mike. Yeah, the Reds didn't do anything. If the Orioles would have stand pat, I think I would have been furious. Just furious with their decision making. You know, I wish they would have played, you know, even like Christian Franklin, who's the new guy that came up. It's funny, the day after, the first game after the trade, there's a lot of, you know, somber faces and people are shaken up. Christian Franklin's being given an opportunity. He's in the Nationals minor league system, blocked by three really good outfielders, or at least supposed to be high-value prospects, still trying to pan out. I mean, James Woods crushing it in Washington. Dylan Cruz with a second overall pick. Dalen Lyle is someone they like a lot. Like, there's not room for Christian Franklin, who got off to a rough start in his career when he, you know, tore his patella tendon. He gets an opportunity to come play for the Orioles. He's the only guy in that locker room, besides maybe Pete, that's smiling ear to ear. And Pete was happy about him and highlighted that. And that's the type of energy I want to see from this team the rest of the way. Hey, your GM didn't believe in you, if that's what you feel about it, well, then your mentality should be to prove him wrong for the rest of the season. Not mope around because Adley Rutschman's no longer here. Maybe these guys got too comfortable just being buddies. That's a real thing. And part of me thinks they should be able, I could believe that they can play better the rest of the way because now they don't have to worry about the pressure of the trade deadline. The trade deadline's come and gone. That's all they've heard about for months is, oh, can they be in the come trade deadline? Can we prove, you know, ourselves and to the owner and to the GM that we could be buyers? Well, you weren't buyers, but you still find yourself in an opportunity here. You should be able to play looser. All that heavy weight of worrying about that deadline coming up is gone now. 410-467-9225. Nick Testoni, WBAL News Radio, 1090 and FM 101.5.
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2: All right, 8:53 here on WBAL. Nick Testoni, it's a Thursday Night Sportsline. 410-467-9225 is the phone line. It's the greensolutionsmiling.com text line. After the news here at 9 o'clock, I'm going to push football back a little bit. I'm going to open with the Adley Rutschman, my full analysis and kind of a couple days to breathe with this thing and talk about it. We just got a lot of spots tonight, and I'm not used to it. I don't know. Maybe my career is actually taking off. They're starting to put the commercial breaks during Sportsline. Yeah, you know, Sportsline's open for sponsors, by the way, for anybody listening out there. You can just contact me or my people, who is really just Kai on the board. But we're open. We have a blank canvas for anything you'd like to promote here on Sportsline. We don't discriminate either. We'll take anything. All right, so look, let me get to some of these texts here and some thoughts with the Orioles before we get to the Adley stuff in the 9 o'clock hour. Texter here, and it's 410-467-9225. That's the greensolutionsmodeling.com text line, also the phone line. I'm flying to Texas tomorrow to watch the Orioles play there. I booked my ticket and flight months ago in advance, regretting my decision. Hey, look, don't do that. Not don't go. Don't regret it. Enjoy Texas. Like, genuinely, the baseball game, enjoy the stadium, try out the food, you know, explore the area. Don't let the Orioles play potentially on those days, you know, deter you from having a good time. That I don't want you to do. I think you'll have a good time out of it. Let's see if you even got any good pitching matchups you're going to watch here. Hey, Nathan Eovaldi, Shane Bosch should be a fun one. Kyle Bradish, Jacob DeGrom. Come on, man. Like, that, those are going to be fun. Those won't be as bad as you think. Texter here, Nick Testoni, always calling it the way it really is. Well, at least in my eyes. Some people don't usually agree with that. What gets me is the inning that Pozo hit the home run. The Angels pitcher getting wild, walk two, and hit a batter, load the bases. What does Jackson Holliday do? Swings at the first pitch, hits a weak grounder, ground out to end the inning. As far as Gunner goes, he should have been pulled out of the game for not running out that pop fly, but those days are over because apparently it's not nice to show up a player. Gunner should get a hefty fine also for the lack of hustle, Joe in Baltimore. Yeah, I don't think they fine guys anymore, but look, it would have sent a message if you pulled him. And, you know, in years past, it's like, well, you can't pull him. He's our best player. Is he? He was DHing. I don't know. Let Kobe Mayo swing the rest of the day. Albernez did give a comment real quick on Holliday swinging at that first pitch.
7: No, I mean, if he feels like it's a good pitch to hit, you got to go. I mean, bases loaded like that, two outs, you got to take your shot. You know, you can't be passive up there. And if it's a good pitch for him to hit, let it rip.
2: And my issue with that, with the last couple of years, has been he grounds out the second a lot. What is the approach, actually? Now, look, he didn't get a hit, but it did not look like it was his best swing he could have put on it. He hit it right into the ground to the right side. If that was the best pitch he was going to find, like, if anything, I'd be more happy if you flew out. Like, you just missed it. Not hit a weak fungo to second base. 410-467-9225, Nick Testoni, WBAL News Radio, 1090 and FM 101.5.
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13: From ABC News, I'm Wayne Cabot. Meta just got slapped with a $500 million-plus penalty for the way it designs Facebook and Instagram. A judge in New Mexico rules Meta is fueling a youth mental health crisis with features like endless scrolling and autoplay and notifications. The order says Meta must pay $567 million for treatment and prevention programs. The judge saying that it created a public nuisance. Meta says it will appeal. It is confident, it says, that its record of protecting teens online is strong. President Trump says munitions to help America fight wars are being manufactured as needed, pushing back on this.
14: Sources tell ABC News that when President Trump backed away from his recent threat to launch a massive attack on Iran, one factor he considered was warnings from his advisors that the missile stockpile was dwindling. The president acknowledging he'd like more.
15: With that being said, we always want more. We have to have more.
16: It takes years to make new Patriot missiles. Each one is assembled nearly entirely by hand, and they cost almost $4 million each. Compare that to the drones that Iran has been using in this war. Those cost about $35,000 each.
13: ABC's Rachel Scott. There's a manhunt now underway for a 27-year-old suspect after police in Arizona say two bodies were found in the backyard of a home. Officers finding a large amount of blood inside the house.
17: The grisly scene outside Phoenix. Authorities finding two people dead, triggering an international manhunt for a missing couple's son. Authorities responding to a welfare check Tuesday at the home of a husband, wife, and their adult son in Avondale, Arizona. Investigators say no one was inside the home, but they immediately saw signs of foul play.
13: ABC's Melissa Adun. Scientists have for the first time used AI to create viruses that don't exist in nature. The report in the journal Science says that the research did not use data on viruses that could infect people. This is ABC News.
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13: Miss North Carolina Brittany Boltonhouse has been stripped of her title by the Miss USA organization, saying that it doesn't tolerate racism, homophobia, transphobia, or language that strips someone of their dignity. ABC's Rhiannon Alley.
5: State and national organizers did not say exactly what the conduct was, only stating a title here isn't a trinket. It's a position of trust extended by an organization and accepted by a woman who agrees to carry a standard in public. When that standard is broken, the title cannot continue as though nothing happened. Boltonhouse has not commented publicly, but the Miss USA organization says she took ownership and apologized for her behavior.
13: She's been replaced with the runner-up. President Trump congratulated the Team USA winner, the Winter Olympians, on their medals from February's games in Italy, saying that his administration is now working on plans to pass the Protection of Women and Girls in Sports Act, which would ban federal money being spent to schools that allow athletes who are male at birth from competing on women's sports teams.
15: We have a bill right now that we're trying to get passed, and if it does, we'll be bringing sports back, and you'll all be protected, and your sports will be protected, and frankly, women will be protected.
13: A nurse at Maine Medical Center has been released from ICE custody. Deborah Capisha, an RN from Zambia, was detained last week at Boston Logan Airport. Her union says that she's here legally, as her asylum case is pending. Wayne Cabot, ABC News.
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9: 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A church deacon in Harford County arrested and charged with soliciting a minor. And security officers stage a one-day strike in Baltimore City. 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
33: Traffic.
34: In White Marsh, 95 southbound, there is construction. The right lane's closed at White Marsh Boulevard. Now, as for the Beltway, no construction has been set up yet. You should be at speed both on the in loop and on the outer loop. On to the tunnels. No problems over at the Harbor Tunnel, but at the Fort McHenry Tunnel, 95 southbound, you'll find construction. Two left lanes are closed. Board number two is shut down. And on Route 50, eastbound on the Bay Bridge, the right lane is closed and traffic is slow from Oceanic Drive. I'm Albie, WBAL News Radio 1090 and FM 101.5.
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2: Weather.
3: Scattered thunderstorms in the area early tonight will give way to partly cloudy skies and some patchy fog. Low temperatures in the lower mid-70s. It'll be partly cloudy, hot, and humid Friday with some late afternoon and evening thunderstorms. Friday's high 93. On Saturday, still hot and humid with a chance for more evening thunderstorms. Saturday's high 92. I'm meteorologist Tom Tasselmeyer on WBAL News Radio 1090 and FM 101.5.
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6: All right, hour number two of a Thursday Night Sports Line, 9:08 here on WBAL. So I pushed football back here because I want to get to the bigger conversation, breaking down the trade of Abbie Rutschman and just what it means for this team. The Orioles obviously found themselves in a pretty difficult spot. They end up choosing to sell more so than sell and buy at this year's trading deadline. They move Adley Rutschman, who had been here for parts of five seasons, a three-time All-Star, to the Boston Red Sox for a package of three minor league players and Carlos Narvaez. Carlos Narvaez, by the way, off the top, you know, just addressing that, it just gives them a serviceable catcher in the meantime because they really don't have one and haven't had one since both Adley Rutschman and Samuel Basayo went down. They've been rotating guys, whether it's Pozo, whether it's Tromp, whether it's Sam Huff. Like, there's been a cascade of poor catching play throughout. But when you add Carlos Narvaez, yeah, is he the big guy? No, but he, by the way, take into account, he's a solid defensive catcher. He's having a very poor offensive season after having a really good offensive season a year ago. He's also under control. He's pre-arb next year as well. Like, he is not due to be a free agent until 2030. So he can be your backup catcher, your James McCann, if you must, for a while. And I actually think his offensive upside is higher than James McCann. So that's with Narvaez. Anthony Ianson is one of the fastest rising pitching prospects in baseball. And Kaisan Witherspoon has had a bit of a step backwards. He was a 15th overall pick. You know, from what I've read and kind of listened to, the Red Sox wanted to clean up his arm action this year. So because of that, trying to change his arm action for his long-term health, he has struggled with command this year, but the velo is still there. So you're hoping maybe you can work through that. And Endy Azokar is a bit younger, an outfield prospect that people really like. So that's the three guys. Now, if they were moving guys, I wanted guys that were going to help the team immediately. You know, evidently, apparently, Ianson and Witherspoon are guys that could potentially make their debuts as early as next year. So that makes me feel a little bit better. But that's the return. They did excellent. A lot of people said, you know, they took the Red Sox to the behind the woodshed when they get this return. They cleaned up. Their farm system is now risen back up into the top five because of that. You know, Ianson becomes your number one prospect. Witherspoon is seventh. Azokar is eighth. They also picked back up Michael Forrett in the deal for Tyler Wells. He's now ranked sixth. And Jomnardo Reyes in the Dean Kramer deal is your 23rd overall prospect. That's the return. That's just looking at it from the nuts and bolts of it, the physical transaction. I've seen people out there. You know what? I went around Camden Yards on Tuesday night, and I talked to a dozen people. And it was fans. And now, look, it was a little bit more challenging trying to find them because it was Pokemon Go night. No offense to the Pokemon Go people. I was not looking to reach out to you just because you seemed pretty busy. They were playing the game on their phone. I was trying to find people who were watching the game, invested in the game, and I wanted to get their opinion. And almost every single person I talked to, yes, they were a little, you know, maybe a little upset, a little emotional that Adley was traded, but they weren't shocked and they weren't surprised. And they were understanding because of what the situation had become. Now, on the back end, every single person also felt like they either completely had a lack of faith in Mike Elias or were running on thin ice with Mike Elias in this front office to deliver a winner. With that being said, the Adley Rutschman discussion is an interesting one because we hold him in the eyes of almost a savior. because that's what he was supposed to be. He was the first overall pick by Mike Elias back in 2019. This organization was coming out of a obsolete season and really nothing to do with Mike Elias at that point. It was just what the organization had been left with. They had given money to the wrong players. They had not invested properly in the future. And they had gutted the team the year before in a season in 2018 where they were trying to win. They ended up losing 115 games. The returns they got on those trades were not very good as well. So this organization was in a wasteland when he got here. And the first overall pick of Adley Rutschman represented that new Oriole way. He was the first of all these guys to come up. He was the beacon of hope. And for a little bit there, it worked, but it's worth mentioning that he has not been that player for a couple of years now. Let me just read you off some of the statistics. In Adley Rutschman's first two-plus seasons, really, when he comes up in 22 into 23 and in the first half of 24, he had a weighted runs created plus of 128. That's 28% better than the average hitter. He was averaging, he was pacing for about a 6.5 war guy per season. That's Hall of Fame numbers. He got on base at a 361 clip, and he slugged 440. You can point to the All-Star break. You can point to June 21st of 2024, when everything changed that season, and the Orioles' young core and their success of not being swept and just being a juggernaut in the American League has completely flipped since then. From the back half of 24 through 25 through 26, they have not been the same. And guess what? Completely coinciding with that is Adley Rutschman has not been the same. Whether it's injuries, whether it's performance, whether it's attitude, like you can make any reasoning you want for it, his play has not been the same. Since the All-Star break of 2024, his on-base is a 308. That's nearly or more than 50 points dropped. Slugging down to a 371. WRC plus 93, now 7% worse than the league average. And WAR 2.6, averaging per 162. That is a startling decline. And emotionally, what Adley Rutschman represents is the fact that this young core was not able to even win a playoff game. They were not able to come together like we thought they were going to. They were a young, fun-loving team. They have a blast with each other in the clubhouse and off the field, and they're friends, and that's great. You can kill Mike Elias for making the deal. You can kill Mike Elias for them not winning these last couple years. Adley Rutschman himself is as big a reason why he's not in Baltimore anymore as anybody else. The reports say there was multiple times they came to about a contract extension. Now, we don't know the money, but I'm not going to say they shortchanged him. This front office and new ownership has proven they'll give money to people. They gave money to Kyle Bradish. They gave money to Samuel Basayo. Adley feels like he's worth more than what they're offering. He doesn't want to stay here. You had to move him. And we still think of Adley Rutschman and Gunnar Henderson and Colton Cowser and Grayson Rodriguez when he was here and Jordan Westberg as this young core. They're not that young anymore. That's the thing. Look, by regular circumstances, they're young men. But by baseball age, they're in the middle of their prime, and yet every single one of those guys, you can point to regression. Colton Cowser is hard to watch at times. Gunnar Henderson's having the worst season of his career. Adley Rutschman, even in this bounce-back year, is still not to where he was those first couple seasons. You could have questions about his long-term health. It was the right thing to do. It's sad because that era of Orioles baseball you thought you were going to get never came to fruition. But Mike Elias decided to make a decision that was best for the organization. I've heard a couple people who have pretty high roles with the Orioles and not working for the Orioles, but have opinions on the Orioles and some writers and some other people maybe that are, you know, give opinions on radio and whatnot and podcasts talk about how, you know, Mike Elias, it's not fair. He doesn't care about the fans. He doesn't realize that baseball was around here before 2018. I'm going to be honest with you. The last thing I want my GM worried about is making the fans happy with his decisions. His job is to put the best possible team on the field. Recently, It's failed. In the beginning, it was a smashing success. But the last thing that the GM should be considering in a lot of these moves going forward is the emotions of the fan base, especially the ones on social media, who are either too emotional to understand what's happening or just can't let go of the fact and see the real bigger picture. The Adley Rutschman era is over. Is that a sad thing? Yes. But I don't need to hear a eulogy in the fourth inning of the broadcast the other day with Kevin Brown and Ben McDonald, because he didn't die. He's just not playing for the Orioles anymore, and it's a game at the end of the day. He's going to be fine. The Orioles are going to continue to play baseball. Mike Elias, I'm not trying to be the apologist for him. He definitely has a lot of work to do. I don't think he's going to be fired, just from, you know, the stuff I read and the stuff I see. Does he have a hot seat coming to him this offseason? Yes. But let's not act like the Orioles made all these moves and all these draft picks, and then the entire industry was saying, that's a dumb move. That doesn't make any sense. All the projections, and not just their projections, all the experts within baseball, on MLB Network, on MLB Pipeline, they all thought the Orioles looked like a shoe-on favorite to be back in the mix for the American League this year. Is it Mike Elias' fault that Gunnar Henderson's had a horrendous season this year? Is it Mike Elias' fault that Jordan Westberg didn't play a single game? Is it Mike Elias' fault that the guy they acquired in Taylor Ward, who was supposed to be a run producer, driving in, at least in the 80s of runs, and a guy who hit 30-plus homers last year, came here and was a passive on-base machine? He wasn't bad, but he's not what you thought you were getting. So again, this is not the defend Mike Elias hour. If you want to get on Mike Elias for the failures of the Orioles recently, be my guest. But don't think that the players on the field don't have as big of a reason why this thing has gone south. Go look at the numbers Adley Rutschman and Gunnar Henderson had in the playoff games they actually played in. They had opportunities, especially that Kansas City series, and they did nothing. Their poor performance, and by the way, the only person who spoke who really has a full grasp of this is Pete Alonso. Pete Alonso was straight up and said, if we would have played better, we wouldn't have been in this situation. Pete Alonso gets it. I'm not quite sure everybody else in that locker room does right now. 410-467-9225. Nick Testoni, WBAL News Radio, 1090 and FM 101.5.
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1: Traffic.
2: In White Marsh, 95 southbound, there is construction. The right lane's closed at White Marsh Boulevard. Now, as for the Beltway, no construction has been set up yet. You should be at speed both on the in loop and on the out loop. On to the tunnels. No problems over at the Harbor Tunnel, but at the Fort McHenry Tunnel, 95 southbound, you'll find construction. Two left lanes are closed. Four number two is shut down. And on Route 50, eastbound on the Bay Bridge, the right lane is closed, and traffic is slow from Oceanic Drive. I'm Albie DWBAL News Radio, 1090 and FM 101.5.
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0: you know, a Thursday night football game in like week 8 that you have to put money on just to watch because you need some type of feeling. Because Lord knows you're not watching that game just for the sake of watching it. You need a little action on that thing. Kenny Pickett versus Carson Beck. And by the way, this has been an active game. They're about to go to halftime. It's 17-14 Cardinals. So how about it? Let's get Ron in Ruxton. What's going on, Ron?
1: Hi. First thing I wanted to say is I don't think we're ready to bury the Orioles yet. They are a game out.
0: Yeah.
1: But all those people are having subpar seasons, if any of them. Jackson Holliday was 8 for 11 and then 0 for 14. It's just amazing. But the real thing I wanted to say, nobody talks about this. Why can't we extend Trevor Rogers? I think he's one of the better pitchers in the league. He's been great, and I don't know why we don't lock him up for a while.
0: You know, I do have that written down here, and I was going to get to that at some point. And it's a good thing you bring that up, Ron, because they didn't trade him. And even he said in the locker room the other day, he thought for sure that he was going to get dealt. He wasn't. He's still here. He has once again found that almost locked-in zone that he was in last year. I mean, his stats recently have been outstanding. I do not know why they have not come together on a deal. I don't know if it's because of his age. I don't know if it's because maybe they think, I mean, this is me just kind of throwing out hypotheticals. Are they concerned long-term with the health and can he sustain this? I don't know, but he's still here. They'll have the option to give him the qualifying offer. I will say if he continues to pitch the way he does, he's going to get a big contract in the offseason. And I just don't know if the Orioles are going to match it. I don't know if it's a year's thing, but he has expressed he wants to be here. So it is a puzzling conversation. If you're not going to bring him back, why didn't you trade him?
1: Right. You mentioned the other thing I was going to say. He wanted to stay here. He said he likes it. He'd love to stay here. Maybe they get a couple of bucks off of the offer, so he stays. Who knows? Thanks.
0: Yeah, appreciate the call, Ron. Yeah, the Trevor Rogers one, I do have it down here on what to do with Trevor Rogers, because it is probably one of the more fascinating storylines for the rest of the season for the Orioles. He is a soon-to-be free agent. He has really been nothing but excellent since his, you know, take away his first year when you acquired him, and he made like 5 starts and was not good, and then pretty much disappeared till the next season. But in 2025 and 2026, he has been awesome. He had a brutal stretch earlier this year for the Orioles, but outside of that, he has been pretty much the same guy they had last year. And now, you know, his ERA was up. He's going to get it. The way he's pitching right now, he's going to get it down below 4. And so you're looking at potentially, right? And Brennan Young had a bit of a clunker today. But right now, as we sit here on August 6th, you have 4 pitchers that have hit over 100 innings. 3 of them have an ERA sub 4. And Rodgers, if you take out the, what is it, like a 5 or 6 game stretch where he just could not catch a break, you're looking at 4 guys, Boz, Bradish, Rogers, and Brennan Young, who have been excellent and really are the reason that this team has still got a chance. The bullpen has been, you know, it's hard to talk about the bullpen because the guys out there are not equipped to be in the roles they're in. But they've done extremely well for what they are. Is there enough investment in the bullpen? Absolutely not. I said at the beginning of the season, I still don't believe it now. They've had some overperformers, the Rico Garcia stretches, you know, Tyler Wells when he was here after a shaky start settled in. Yennier Cano has had an amazing bounce back season. Grant Wolfram's been good. But outside of, you know, the idea that those guys have overperformed, they're really just a league average bullpen, and they're shaky, and it's very hard to trust any of them because they just don't have the pedigree. The starters have been the story. Everybody was concerned about them. They need an ace, and I was right there with you. I wanted Framber Valdez. You know, I wanted, why didn't I wanted them to make a deal for Joe Ryan. Like, I was at the

0: forefront of saying they need another starting pitcher. And lo and behold, Rogers has delivered. Bradish has been good. Boz has done his job. Brandon Young has been head and shoulders way better than anyone could have expected. The lineup is what stinks. The lineup was not good with Adley Rutschman here. It wasn't good with Taylor Ward here. It's going to continue to not be good without them here. Now I see, you know, the guys like Buster Olney who have a chip on their shoulder and just want to take it to the Orioles at any point they can. Same with Tim Kurchin. Like, these guys, those ESPN guys just don't like the Orioles. So, you know, what Monday represented, it's like their Christmas. They're celebrating, and I see them going on the shows, and they're trying to rip into the Orioles and Mike Elias. You know what? They have every right to. It's their time. They, you know, they can dance on top of, you know, the Orioles' graves, per se, if they believe so. I saw today he made a comment on Just Baseball, Buster Olney, about how the Orioles, guess what? Gunnar Henderson's next. You're not breaking news, Buster, all right? Like, I've been saying that. And people who follow the Orioles know that. And by the way, that's not an indictment on the Orioles. That's an indictment on the market. That's an indictment on Scott Boras and Gunnar Henderson. Because he's going to want $400, $500 million when he gets to open market. And by the way, he's probably lost a good amount of money just right now with how he's played this year. So I don't even pay attention to that, or at least not try to give too much thought to that crap. He's just trying to get a headline. All right, coming up, let's get to a more positive. Let's go to the Baltimore Ravens, who just paid a guy, Zay Flowers. We'll get into that coming up. Nick D'Antoni on WBAL.
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2: ABC News, I'm Wayne Cabot. Facebook just got a notification from a judge ordering Meta to pay close to $1 billion in fines and penalties for designing Facebook and Instagram with features like endless scrolling, autoplay, notifications. A New Mexico court saying Meta is fueling a youth mental health crisis. A public nuisance, it says. Meta says it has a record of protecting teens and will appeal. Sources tell ABC News that when President Trump backed away from his recent threat to launch a massive attack on Iran, one factor he considered was warnings from advisors that the missile stockpile was dwindling. ABC's Rachel Scott.
3: According to one estimate, the war has used up two-thirds of America's Patriot missiles and more than half of its long-range missile interceptors. Defense Secretary Pete Hegseth has repeatedly insisted there's not a problem.
4: Our stockpiles are great, and they're only get stronger.
2: Oil is higher after a missed deadline to reopen the Strait of Hormuz. This is ABC News.
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6: Breaking tonight, a group of Republican lawmakers have filed a lawsuit to block the redistricting constitutional amendment approved in a special session this week. They say Democrats did not publish the ballot question in plain language or file proper public notices. A church deacon in Harford County arrested and charged with soliciting a minor, and security officers stage a one-day strike in Baltimore City. 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
5: Traffic.
14: In White Marsh, 95 southbound, there is construction. The right lane's closed at White Marsh Boulevard. Now, as for the Beltway, no construction has been set up yet. You should be at speed both on the in loop and on the outer loop. Onto the tunnels. No problems over at the Harbor Tunnel, but at the Fort McHenry Tunnel, 95 southbound, you'll find construction. Two left lanes are closed. Bore number two is shut down. And on Route 50, eastbound on the Bay Bridge, the right lane is closed and traffic is slow from Oceanic Drive. I'm Albie, DWBAL News Radio, 1090 and FM 101.5.
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5: Weather.
15: Scattered thunderstorms early this evening, then partly cloudy for the overnight hours. It'll be warm and muggy with low temperatures in the lower mid-70s. It'll be partly cloudy, hot and humid Friday with a chance for some late afternoon thunderstorms. High temperatures around 93. Continued hot and humid with scattered evening thunderstorms on Saturday. High temperatures in the low 90s. I'm meteorologist Tom Tasselmeyer on WBAL News Radio 1090 and FM 101.5.
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0: 9:35 here on WBAL. Nick Testoni back on a Thursday Night Sports Line. The NFL is back. We got the Hall of Fame game going on right now. It's halftime. Look at that, Mike Tomlin up there in that panel alongside Jason Garrett, who's a very odd guy on television. Jason McCourty and I forget who that is. Who's the talking. Yeah, Kai's shaking his head. He doesn't care either. But I, you know, I'll have to go back and maybe find some clips. This is Mike Tomlin's debut on the broadcast as two very, very long-time head coaches in the AFC North are donning some different looks this year. John Harbaugh with the Giants, and now Mike Tomlin, a part of this NBC crew, as he does halftime for the Hall of Fame game between the Panthers and the Cardinals. Well, we know one guy for the Baltimore Ravens. We were just talking about Trevor Rogers and, you know, is he going to get paid? We know one guy who got paid. That's Zay Flowers. Zay Flowers gets the extension, 4 years, $140 million. That's a $35 million annual average value that ties him with Justin Jefferson, but I'm going to kind of tell you how it doesn't. It is added on to the 2 years he has left on his current rookie deal. He is scheduled to make $2.6 million this year, $27 million next year because they picked up the fifth-year option, so then tack another four on, and that is how the Ravens end up with him. He did send some thanks out and said, you know, this contract validates what he's been working towards.
16: It definitely validates how the front office feel about me, how those guys feel about me, how about my teammates feel about me, and they see the work that I put in, and they see everything I do, and everybody felt I definitely deserved this, so some work don't stop now. We got to keep going.
0: And I like that. He wants to keep working. He also alluded to the fact that while he's here, and he's here for another 6 years, he wants to continue to play and catch footballs thrown by, of course, number eight.
16: That ain't really my conversation to have, but I'd love for him to be my quarterback till I'm done playing. No matter whether 12 years, 13, no matter how long, I want him to be my quarterback because, to me, he's the best in the world.
0: So we hit this one pretty much right square and true. I said it was going to be $35 million. I think that was exactly what I had kind of projected. That $35 million is going to be the benchmark he wants. As far as annual average value goes, he's a shade under Drake London. I thought he might get over that just because of the pettiness of wide receivers and really the market. You always want to be setting the next market. So Drake London got 4 years, 141. You know, it kind of feels like, say, Flowers is like, well, you know, hey, I've been on a team that wins, and I have more impactful plays at times than Drake London, even though he might be. Give me 4 years, 142, just to kind of to get over that. But he didn't. So he settles with 4 years, 140. His guarantee is at 108. And maybe that's the deciding factor. $108 million guaranteed, where Drake London's guarantee was only at $99. It ties him straight up. The four-year $140 is dead equal with Justin Jefferson. Now, that contract's 2 years old. It's important to note that. And you might think, what does that mean? These contracts, especially wide receiver market, has exploded recently. Okay? These old deals, they get outdated quick. You know, it's not too long ago. I'm trying to think of one of these deals that was signed. You know, 24 seems to be the last stretch of contracts that are on here. Like, Amon-Ra St. Brown's been nothing but productive since being in the league. 2024, he signed 4 years, $120 million. He's going to be due probably next year for a re-up for that deal. That's just, and look, they always are growing. You are always getting as much as you can for the next guy to overtake you. And there's some positions where the money just explodes. We, you know, so many years ago, the quarterback market explodes because people realize just how important it is. On the other end, for a little bit there, the running back market shrank. The wide receiver market has exploded. It started with Ja'Marr Chase getting over that $40 million a year mark. And then everyone else kind of settled in underneath of that. Jackson Smith and Jigba this offseason gets the big deal. He's making $42 million a year. But here's what I want to break down with Zay Flowers. The conversation has been, well, is he in that same category as a Justin Jefferson, a CeeDee Lamb? No. So far, no, he hasn't. Now, Zay Flowers, by Raven standards, above and beyond. This is not a rich history of wide receiver play at this franchise. I think I'm not, you know, breaking news to you here, but that's just how it is. They've had a lot of success. There have been some good wide receivers, some great wide receivers that have played here. As far as homegrown guys and as the impact, it's been a lot of running the football, playing defense. So wide receivers have not been bountiful or even plentiful in the Ravens' history. And I don't think I have to read off lists of rosters and draft picks in the 31-year history at this point to you know, convey that to you. But is Zay Flowers in the category of the Garrett Wilsons, of the DK Metcalfs at this point, the Chris Olaves? Sure is, and he got paid more than them. And maybe the bigger thing here is it is a four-year extension that is on top of the 2 years that he already, you know, had left. And so while the number, per se, doesn't exactly kick in just yet, you can spread the guarantees out over the course of time. So essentially what this deal becomes is you take the $140 million that he has, you add the $27 million next year and the $2.6 million this year, and that adds up to $169 million, and then you divide that by six. Really, it's about $28 million bucks that you could spread out and kind of, you know, manipulate the cap for the next 6 years. And why do I love it? Because that number, 28, is going to age beautifully if he continues to grow and become a better wide receiver. Not only that, you lock him up for his best years. You don't want to be paying a guy at the age of 30 or 31 or even 29, like what the Washington Commanders just did with Terry McLaurin. No offense to Scary Terry. I've enjoyed watching him. But Terry McLaurin waited and waited, and there was a hold in for his contract. And it was, you know, I think he had been given a second deal, but he was waiting for his big deal, and they paid him at the age of 30. And that's a dangerous time to pay a wide receiver. Zay Flowers gets paid at 26. So you have him under control through age 26, through age 31, and then he's a free agent at 32. What would Zay's most effective quality? It's his legs. He is a human joystick. He holds an ability. Yeah, he's not 6'2", as Jameson Hensley said on the previous show, and he's correct. Look, he's not a guy who's going to go up and win jump balls a ton. He's not a guy who, you know, is going to high point the football or out physical guys. But you get the football to Zay Flowers in space, defenses are going to have an issue. And so if you have him through the prime of his career where his legs are at the most effective, that is the correct move to make. Well, this was excellently done by Eric DaCosta. You know, he's going to lose a guy here and there. We lost Tyler Linderbaum. They had to pivot. He didn't lose Kyle Hamilton. He's not going to lose Zay Flowers. And the way he strikes when to complete deals, this was really a masterclass in getting a contract done for a market that is exploding. I think they did really well. Now, it's on Zay now to continue to get better, as he said. It is on Zay Flowers. There's obviously still some concerns, right? Last year, the fumbles were an issue. He's got to clean that up. But we have seen him do things that we have not seen Ravens wide receivers do ever. He's made a Pro Bowl twice. He's the only Ravens wide receiver to make a Pro Bowl as a wide receiver, not a special teamer. And the other thing is, you get this done, even if you're not 100% sold on Zay Flowers as being the number one guy, which I guess I'm still on the fence about. I love Zay. I think the quality that really puts him over the edge for me, that makes me lean a little more in Zay's favor, is the fact that he is able to have such a seamless connection with Lamar Jackson off script plays. That's what really takes me to the pro Zay Flowers pay him side. I was frustrated with his play last year at times, the fumbles that cannot happen. There are some issues, maybe some injury risk as well, because he's a smaller guy. But the fact that he can play so effortlessly with Lamar Jackson scramble drill is the part that you love. And so that reason alone is why it makes sense to pay him. And then you talk about the fact that if you let him keep going, he does have a lot of the leverage. Last year, 86 catches, 1,200 yards, 5 touchdowns. Really good stuff. Is it top 3, top 4 wide receiver in the league? Probably not. I think the ability's in there, but as far as pure numbers, he has not been a top 5 wide receiver. Maybe he's been closer to a top 12. But behind him is a lot of question marks. And so when your next leading wide receiver had 330 yards, Mark Andrews had just overall receptions, the next closest was 48 for 422 in Mark Andrews. He is a huge portion. If you were to divide it up into a pie, the majority of this pie, as far as targets and production, comes from Zay Flowers. The rest of these guys, you know, who knows? Maybe Bateman has a bounce back year. Maybe Adam Randall gets involved in the passing game as running back. Maybe Jacoby Lane. Maybe that hot start to camp that connects. Maybe it's Surratt. Maybe Mark Andrews bounces back. Maybe one of the rookie tight ends clicks in. There's a lot of maybes in that. The one guy you know, if he's healthy, is going to be out there and producing is Zay Flowers. And the Ravens know after him, it's a lot of question marks. You're up against it. You have got to placate to him. He would have had a lot of leverage if he would have had another good season. And the Ravens maybe had some, you know, little bursts of greatness and potential from some of these younger receivers, but nothing that was concrete. They do a great job of getting this deal done. It is an excellent time for Zay Flowers, and I am happy to see him paid and ready to go and continue to grow here for the Baltimore Ravens. 410-467-9225, the WBAL phone line, the Green Solutions, RonLane.com text line. 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
0: All right, 950 here on WBAL. It's a Thursday Night Sports Line with Nick Testoni. Zay Flowers is paid. So are several other key playmakers around the NFL in the last couple days. Some of those hold-ins. The last one coming earlier today, about 4 hours ago, Jahmyr Gibbs, the running back in Detroit, three-time Pro Bowler, 3 years, $67.5 million for him. Just a little bit of a comparison there where the running back market is to the wide receiver market. A couple days ago, we got the pay out there for Bijan Robinson. Jonathan Taylor got a new deal today as well. So a lot of running backs getting their dues now. As I don't think in the case of Jonathan Taylor, there was any, you know, I think he was going to play anyways this year. But in the case of Bijan Robinson and Jahmyr Gibbs, a couple of guys from the same draft class, they were hold-ins in this camp. They were at camp. You're not going to find me because I'm here, but I'm not going to play until we come to some type of agreement for a new contract. And that's what they did. They got their new deals. By the way, there's a great video. I was not at Ravens camp today. I went to the Orioles game. I was at Ravens camp on Monday, and I was, you know, I was watching it and invested. But then I got kind of sidetracked because the deadline stuff took over, so that kind of controlled the rest of the day. The video that was put out earlier today at camp by, I think Pete Gilbert put it out on his X account. It was excellent. Talking about some of the coaching interns getting pummeled. Because, and you can go see it on his account, at WBAL Pete. Ravens practice, they wanted to simulate real tackling. And obviously you don't want, you know, some of your key guys getting tackled. So those coaching interns were out there with a pad in front of them, and they were just getting clobbered by the defenders. Did you see this guy? Yeah, it was pretty interesting. I haven't seen it, but Yeah, imagine just getting smoked by Kyle Hamilton. And you got a little pad there, but, I mean, you're going to feel that. Looks like Awuzie got in there. Let's see who else is in this mix here. Yeah, I mean, it looked like it was a lot of defensive backs. Looks like maybe a linebacker in there as well. But whew. Hats off to those coaching interns, man, taking the brunt of that. And then there was, you know, it got a little physical today. From the stuff I heard. Maybe a little bit of pushing and shoving. Maybe some fighting Here is head coach Jesse Minter on that.
2: Help us get ready to play when we're playing against somebody else. And you love the physicality. I mean, I was like, man, we wanted it to be a really physical day. We wanted it to be a long practice. We wanted them to kind of fight through some things. Long drive drills where it's intentionally an 8 or 9 play drive, regardless of the down and distance. And so you want to be able to do all that with a high, high level of physicality and also keep your wits about you. And know that in a game, like, people do things, man. People tug on your jersey after the play, try to get you to respond, chirp in your ear, try to get you to respond. And so we just got to be so dialed in on why we're out here making each other better. Again, love the competitive spirit, love the physicality, and let's just keep it about the football.
0: Yeah, and look, we don't really get a full image of Jesse Minter until we see him standing on the sideline actually coaching a game. Obviously, all positive reports so far from the players and from most people. Hey, I like that they got physical today. I don't think there's anything that you want to see. Like, I want to see them get chippy. I want to see them start fighting. This is football. Say ballet. I don't need friends, especially on the offensive and defensive side of the ball. Like, they are teammates, correct, but during practice, they are competitors. So I like the idea that they're finally starting to get after a little bit. You know, that's how you build camaraderie. That's how, you know, great teammates are formed. You go to battle with each other in practice, and then you defend each other, obviously, in the game. But I'm glad they started to get a little bit more edgier today, and they had to be separated, and people had to, you know, be moved off. You know, obviously, you probably don't want punches being thrown. I don't think that's where it got, but the pushing and shoving, I'm all here for it. The one camp standout that I'm just going to say, I am not going to be buying stock just yet, although I hear the noise. Jacoby Lane. And I am well aware that Jacoby Lane has had an outstanding training camp so far. And Jamison Hensley has been the one who has talked about it a lot. And I don't think Jamison usually is somebody who is over the top. Or I've known Jamison now personally for a couple years. I've done a lot of work with him. Never once have I thought, you know, he is just, you know, I guess, boistering something or trying to be over the top or over dramatic or piping something up that's not really that's there. He's pretty down to earth. He's pretty honest. He's pretty right on with his assessment at times. He has bought into the camp star so far, Jacoby Lane, and I'm like that he's becoming an impact early on. He's a huge personality. It's almost like you have put if you've seen some of the videos and the interactions, it's and they have put the personality of Marlon Humphrey into a wide receiver, which could be dangerous, by the way. I want Jacoby Lane to be good. I still have my doubts. This organization has never been, I would say, good at drafting middle round impact wide receivers. Not to say that can't happen, because there's a reason why it's the same GM pretty much every single year. They do a great job of drafting overall. I am just going to hold off on buying stock right now. I'm watching. I'm letting it go. If I have to buy back in on the stock and while it's super high, you know, you want to buy low, sell high. I would buy high. If Jacoby Lane comes out and has a fast start to his NFL career, I would love that. I think that would be fantastic for the Ravens, because there is a lot of question marks, as I mentioned last segment, behind Zay Flowers in the pass catching. But just doing stuff in camp so far, I'm going to hold off right now. I'm just going to monitor. I'm going to hold. I am not all in on Jacoby Lane just yet. We've seen countless times guy really spark in training camp and then come out and it's like, well, we didn't see the guy for the first 8 weeks of the season. But it is, I would say, at least a good sign. Number one, he is running out there over the likes of Surratt, over the likes of Tez Walker, which maybe that says more about them, or maybe it says more about him. We have heard that in three wide receiver sets, he is the guy. And to be honest with you, Lamar throws to him a lot. That's also a good sign. Nick Testoni, WBAL News Radio, 1090 and FM 101.5.
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10: ABC News, I'm Wayne Cabot. It's a landmark victory for families across the country, says the New Mexico Attorney General, Raul Torres. A court there ordering Meta to pay nearly $1 billion for knowingly designing products that put children at risk. In addition to a $375 million civil penalty, the court told Meta to pay $567 million toward youth mental health. Meta saying in a statement, "We disagree with the ruling and will appeal." Lawyers for a man who confessed to setting a Spokane wildfire that burned hundreds of homes say that Aaron Farinacci may not have been in his right mind.
11: His attorney asking a judge for Farinacci to be mentally evaluated before he enters a plea.
22: The court will review documents associated with the evaluation.
11: The judge agreed to hold off on arraignment. Prosecutors say Farinacci has admitted to starting at least 25 fires last year, describing fire as beautiful.
10: ABC's Alex Stone. A Florida man is facing attempted murder charges for allegedly shutting off the air supply of a young diver in a turf dispute over lobster fishing. ABC's Victor Oquendo has the story from Miami.
25: According to the affidavit, 18-year-old Hunter Coffer was diving using a floating air tank attached to a long hose called a Brownie Third Lung when another boat approached at a high rate of speed, circling the vessel several times. There was an argument over who was there first, and moments later, they say they saw Simpson swim over to the air supply unit and intentionally turn it off.
28: We have a diver down there, you...
25: The teen pulled to safety by his partner on the boat, who told police the boy was gasping for air.
10: Airspace over nine states had to shut down today.
29: What's going on with the airspace?
30: Center is shut down.
10: Confusion at Minneapolis Tower when radar systems went offline. Last we heard, the FAA isn't exactly sure what brought the systems down. You're listening to ABC News.
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10: Cameras that help law enforcement can also give citizens the creeps.
1: Critics are calling Flock cameras a mass surveillance system, sparking protests over privacy concerns.
5: Even if I trust my police department, I don't want them knowing my every movement.
1: In a statement to ABC News, the CEO of Flock, Garrett Langley, maintains the company's products help, quote, solve serious crimes and protect communities, adding Flock condemns any misuse of the cameras. And in a recorded statement sent to ABC affiliate WTNH, Langley also saying this.
7: The debate of privacy and safety is an important one. And at Flock, we believe they can coexist.
12: Rena Roy, ABC News, New York.
10: Olympian David Hearn, accused of vandalizing the reflecting pool, can take a victory lap. A federal judge today dismissed the criminal case with prejudice, meaning the government can't charge him again. A Florida man got arrested for allegedly sneaking onto a JetBlue plane at Fort Lauderdale Airport today and taking a nap. Sweetgreens does not serve iceberg lettuce. It has not been connected to the cyclosporiasis outbreak, and still it is lowering its earnings estimate because of reduced sales because the outbreak hit last month and people stayed away. Even before that, though, Sweetgreens was struggling as young people cut back on their spending. Legionnaires patients suing New York City claiming Harlem got poor treatment. Wayne Cabot, ABC News.
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15: 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They say Democrats did not publish the ballot question in plain language or file proper public notices. A church deacon in Harford County arrested and charged with soliciting a minor. And security officers stage a one-day strike in Baltimore City. 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
18: Traffic.
19: Things continue to move well around the Baltimore region this hour, with only real slowdowns coming from the usual overnight construction. On I-95 has the bulk of the work tonight. Northbound drivers lose bore 3 inside the Fort McHenry Tunnel, causing minor delays on the approach, while southbound drivers first encounter a right lane closure at White Marsh Boulevard, then another restriction at the Fort McHenry Tunnel where bore 2 is closed. That's going to force all remaining traffic into that remaining southbound bore. The Beltway does continue to move free of any major incidents, though. That leaves both loops moving without issue. Then finally, we check in on the Bay Bridge to finish up, where construction closes the eastbound span, but two-way traffic is operating on that westbound side, so you're still going to get across either way. I'm Spencer Gaynor, WBAL News Radio 1090 and FM 1.5.
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18: Weather.
29: Thunderstorms in the area early this evening will give way to partly cloudy skies. It'll be warm and muggy overnight. Some patchy fog may form. Low temperatures in the lower mid-70s. Hot and humid again Friday with some evening thunderstorms. High temperatures around 93. On Saturday, continued hot and humid with a chance for late-day thunderstorms. Saturday's high 92. I'm meteorologist Tom Tasselmeyer on WBAL News Radio 1090 and FM 101.5.
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0: Hour number 3 of a Thursday Night Sportsline. Nick Testoni here on WBAL. I've talked a lot of Orioles and the baseball conversation. Maybe circle back there at 10:30. We remain here, though, with the football. We saw the Ravens sign back Chris Moore what feels like 2 weeks ago, although, you know, time is just... I have no idea when things happen anymore, especially during the course of a season. And we thought, all right, the Ravens going to be in on Deebo Samuel? Are they going to be in on a Stephon Diggs? They were not. And I trusted my source that told me they had no interest in either of those guys. Diggs, who, you know, apparently was not a very fun visit when he was a college kid, and going on his pro days and visiting different organizations, he was not well thought of by the Ravens then. And, you know, really over the course of his career, he's had some great seasons, had some big moments. But obviously we know Stephon Diggs off the field has also been quite the headache. So he does not end up coming here. They still do not have that interest. He is a Commander. He has signed with the Washington Commanders, which is more of a homecoming for him. I don't really off the top of my head know who he grew up rooting for. But I know he went to, what did he go to? Good Counsel, I believe. And then ended up going to the University of Maryland. So he lands in D.C. with Terry McLaurin and that gang, and he's going to catch passes from Jaden Daniels. And then the other one, Deebo Samuel, he ends up going back to San Francisco after they've had some injury problems, which is a story of San Francisco for the last decade, it feels like. Ricky Pearsall now would be year three wide receiver for them. Looks like he might be lost for the season. So Deebo goes back. So that's really the free agent market. Really, even another guy that was talked about a little bit, which was DeAndre Hopkins. He's taking a coaching job so at the college ranks. So that's it. I mean, you still got Tyreek Hill out there. You want to talk about off-the-field baggage? He's probably number one with a bullet. Also the fact that he's coming off of a horrific knee injury where he recently came out and said, I'm still having issue with power in that leg, 10 months off after surgery. So not exactly a boast of confidence there in Tyreek Hill. So I don't know if he'll be signed. The other list of guys, then you really take a tier down, the Curtis Samuels, the Noah Browns, Josh Reynolds, Zay Jones. Like, this is a low amount of talent left. Still have Keenan Allen out there. I don't know what the deal is with him, but has not found a home either as we get deep into camp. But Stephon Diggs is in Washington. I have a decent amount of Washington people in my life from my time at St. Mary's. I haven't even picked the brains. Okay, so KOB, they like the move, huh? Maybe I'll send out a feeler here right now to some of my people. I would think, just off the top of my head, that those guys are probably cautiously optimistic. Because Diggs, look, the Washington was in desperate need of some wide receiver help. And I just, Diggs is still productive. But, you know, it's almost like you hear his name and you're just at this point waiting for what is the next issue that's going to arise. He has a knack for finding trouble. And not just in off seasons. No. In season as well. It was probably about this time last year that we were talking about that incident he had on a boat with the pink substance, Tuzi, and that had gone pretty viral before the start of Patriots camp. So it's just another chapter. The thing about, here's what I'll say. The thing about Stephon Diggs, he's a great wide receiver, but boy, when it's all said and done, this guy is going to have almost a full book written in his controversies page on Wikipedia in that tab. Legal issues, sometimes they call it. That is going to be, there's not going to be a shortage of material there for him. Fantastic wide receiver. Just has a hard time maybe staying within the boundaries here. I wonder what they call it right now. Personal life is how they describe it. But after personal life, there is legal issues. And there's a good paragraph and a half right now, I would think, before Diggs wraps it up and calls it a career. There might be another thing or two in there. It's been a interesting career so far for him. And I will say, maybe he's cleaned it up as a teammate because it felt like New England liked him to a certain degree. I don't think Houston we heard having an issue, but it seems that there were some stops along the way there, including Minnesota and Buffalo. By the time those tenures came to an end, the players, the coaches, the GMs were eager to move on from Stephon Diggs. I think he's a fantastic player, but it does say something about him as a teammate. If there are multiple accounts in the NFL of people moving on from him and feeling a lot better, almost like a headache has been lifted for them. So that's the latest signing news that came out in the NFL. Of course, we had the signings in the past couple of days, the extensions. We also got news that, it has gotten a little rocky down in Tampa Bay to start the year. Of course, you know, it's year one without Mike Evans, their guy. Vita Vea is asking for trades. Baker Mayfield's coming out on the podium and pretty much taking shots at the organization for lowballing him offers and not reaching a deadline. And so he's going to play on a one-year deal. He's a free agent at the end of the season. And the Buccaneers apparently were not too happy with that. Shocking. The organization's not happy that they're quarterback came out and just took a blowtorch to their negotiation tactics and made that a completely public. Yeah, so the latest is the Bucs GM said there's no plans to trade Vita Vea and Baker Mayfield is still our franchise quarterback. So we'll see how things play out there in Tampa Bay. Vita Vea is a beast in my mind. I don't think they're going to let him go anywhere. I think they eventually get a contract done in my mind. But, yeah, fascinating as far as some of the latest NFL stuff. And then I had to bring this one up because it just plays too well into my interests. In the National Football League, you know, I'm all over it. And if you've listened to the show or know anything about me, I'm also a big pro wrestling fan. There's a guy who played at Colorado not too long ago. He's now a rookie in the NFL for the Saints. His name is Brock Recksteiner. He is the son of former WWE, WCW wrestler and Hall of Famer, Scott Steiner. If you don't know who Scott Steiner is, just give him a Google. They call him Big Papa Pump. He is a dude that had a ridiculous physique. It is not a natural physique, I would say. He definitely was on a little bit of the juice there. And so Saints wide receiver Brock Recksteiner was suspended for the first six games, according to the league's transaction wire. No reason has been given. I cannot wait to see what this reason is. I would think that it probably, you know, what is a six-game suspension usually for? I guess, I mean, it has to be something with a substance, a banned substance. What is, let's see. How long, maybe how long NFL suspensions are usually for substance, a banned substance. I mean, it has to, I guess I shouldn't, it doesn't have to be. Okay. Performance enhancing drugs, usually somewhere between 2 to 6 games. Second violation will get you 10. So he's right in the wheelhouse. And the fact that it is the son of former pro wrestler Scott Steiner. And again, you just would have to really look up Scott Steiner in his heyday to understand it. It's almost too perfect for this thing to be knocked in. Now, I'm looking at it, actually. Jordan Addison, if you remember, got a 3-game suspension last year for violating the substance abuse policy. What did he get into? Did they ever... See, that was different, though, because it came after he had a DUI. So that's kind of misleading. I don't know. I guess we'll find out. That just came through on the league wire. But it's almost something you can't even believe it, that would happen. Potentially a substance abuse for, PEDs, I should say, for a former essential bodybuilder and making his rookie year with the Saints. So that did make me chuckle. All right, coming up, we'll continue some NFL conversation before we move back into the baseball. There are some other interesting things in the NFL happening as we have our first preseason game, the Cardinals and the Panthers. It is the Hall of Fame game, and a game started by Kenny Pickett for Carolina. On the other side, Carson Beck for the Cardinals. You can just smell it. Horrible Thursday night football game is what we're destined for at some point this season during a Thursday night sports line, and we're getting a great taste of it so far. Oh, it's actually been a pretty competitive game, but as far as the names on the back of the jerseys, not your starters just yet. We will talk about that and an interesting article that came out on ESPN about current players on teams and their Hall of Fame status. If they stop playing right now. A couple different Ravens on that list. Nick Testoni, WBAL News Radio, 1090 and FM 101.5.
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4: Brett Hollander here with my friend Shauna from AES. And Shauna, great to see you.
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14: Traffic.
19: Things continue to move well around the Baltimore region this hour, with only the real slowdowns coming from the usual overnight construction. On I-95 has the bulk of the work tonight. Northbound drivers lose Bore 3 inside the Fort McHenry Tunnel, causing minor delays on the approach. While southbound drivers first encounter a right lane closure at White Marsh Boulevard, then another restriction at the Fort McHenry Tunnel where Bore 2 is closed. That's going to force all remaining traffic into that remaining southbound Bore. The Beltway does continue to move free of any major incidents, though. That leaves both loops moving without issue. Then finally, we check in on the Bay Bridge to finish up, where construction closes the eastbound span, but two-way traffic is operating on that westbound side, so you're still going to get across either way. I'm Spencer Gaynor, WBAL News Radio, 1090 and FM 101.5.
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0: All right, 1021 here on WBAL. We are back in the mix of things for the NFL. The Hall of Fame game going on. I did not go to a Hall of Fame game, but let me pull up the photos. I went to the Hall of Fame ceremony for Peyton Manning because one of my dear friends, my former college teammate and college roommate, and now one of my assistant coaches over at Towson, Tyler Soup Campbell, is a die-hard Peyton Manning fan. So this was August 8th of 2021. And we didn't go to the game, but we went to the Hall of Fame that day. It was the first time I had been to the Pro Football Hall of Fame. And during the course of that day, you know, we went through the entire museum, and it was a great time. And then that night, of course, was the induction ceremony. And it was weird because the COVID year in 2020 never like fully went through their ceremony. So that was the night before, and they had them all there. It was a bit odd because it was the year after COVID, but we went through the entire, you know, speeches, and you know, Peyton Manning, who is a good speaker, was not given enough time. And I remember thinking to myself, this is the reason why 90% of these people are here. Now, the one guy who spoke way too long, Drew Pearson, strong contingent of Cowboys fans that were there. But, you know, I would say nine, maybe that's too much. Maybe at a minimum, 70% of the people there were either in Denver, Tennessee, or Indianapolis Manning jerseys. That was the main guy people were there to see. And it felt like his speech was not as long as it should have been. But I mean, you know, my buddy, I mean, that's his guy. I can't hate against it. We all have, you know, that one athlete, maybe one, two, three, four athletes, depending on what sport that we will do. We will defend through anything. And, you know, Peyton's his guy. I'm trying to see here where this, can I just get the classes here? Who else went in that year? I think a Steeler went in that year. Kind of yawned through that. Kind of a boring. All right, so there was a lot of people that went in 2020. I'm not sure.

I haven't been to the Basketball Hall of Fame. But I will say, if you're going to go to those, I would go to football first. And the reason I say that is because it's awesome once you get there. Once you get on the grounds, I think they do an excellent job. The busts are super cool. And it turns out, actually, when we were going through it, the Mannings themselves went through there. So I think it was Cooper and at the time, Arch Manning, when he was still in high school, went through there as well. Look, I thought it was great. But once you get off the grounds of Canton, you know, that sacred ground, once you kind of get more extended into the area of Canton, Ohio, not exactly a picturesque place. Kind of a dump, to be honest with you. So it kind of set a precedent for me because I had gone to Cooperstown first. And if you haven't been to Cooperstown, boy, it's a bit of a hike to get up there. But, I mean, you are driving and driving and driving. And then not only do you have the Baseball Hall of Fame there, which is, I remember having just a blast in, the whole town, that whole small town of Cooperstown is just beautiful. It's perfect. It's like a slice of baseball heaven that's carved out and put right there. And everything about that little area fits the theme of what they're going for. So if you're going to go to them, I would say go to the football one first. You'll have a good time and you'll think nothing of it. Then go to the baseball one and you'll be blown away. Not to take anything away from Canton, the Hall of Fame building itself, but the area of Canton, again, it almost feels like you dropped the Football Hall of Fame just in an arbitrary, nothing town in Ohio, out of all places. I got to say, we drove up there. It was like a 6-7 hour drive, it feels like. Once we crossed that Ohio line, a lot of above ground pools, and it wasn't a great area. I'll say that. That was my main thing, going up to the Hall of Fame. Yeah, great time once we got inside both. But, you know, as far as, you know, feeling like you're a part of the full town and the ambiance and the beauty of it, gotta say, it was a little bit better up in Cooperstown. All right, so the ESPN put out an article not too long ago. It might have been today, honestly, as far as the NFL goes and some of the current players on rosters and who would be a Hall of Famer right now if they retired. And yeah, look, they've got some interesting ones on here, and you can go check it out yourself. But the Ravens one I thought was worth a look at. If they retired today, Derrick Henry and Lamar Jackson would be in the Hall of Fame. Derrick Henry, no question about it. You're looking at maybe the best rusher of his era. If he has just an average Derrick Henry season this year, I think he gets to 6th or 5th all-time on the rushing list. Lamar, 2 MVPs, should be 3. Quite literally has, you know, redefined what a quarterback can be. So you have no arguments with me there. I'm sure people will dispute the Lamar Jackson one. It's not a debate I'm trying to get into tonight, so please. But the interesting one are the Keep It Up. They have different categories. So in, they have Derrick Henry, Lamar Jackson, Keep It Up, Kyle Hamilton, and Roquan Smith. I mean, Roquan, it's hard to... He was so good when he first got here in his time in Chicago. He's been good, but not great the last two seasons. Kyle Hamilton, obviously. I mean, he is just insanely good. Work to do. Marlon Humphrey, Zay Flowers, Trey Hendrickson, and Nnamdi Madubuike. So Madubuike, a lot of that riding on his health. Zay Flowers just got his contract. Marlon Humphrey, you know, I'd lean no right now. And Trey Hendrickson probably needs another good season or two with the sack totals. And then missing out, Mark Andrews, Calais Campbell, and Ronnie Stanley. I think I agree with those. I mean, Mark Andrews definitely will be in the Ring of Honor here in Baltimore with all the records he holds. I think he's the Triple Crown leader for the Ravens. I looked that up recently here on the show. Leads the franchise in touchdowns, in receptions, and in yardage. But as far as tight end standards, it's been a couple of lackluster seasons following the huge 2021 year. So probably not. Trey Hendrickson would be a fascinating one just because what will he do this year? What's the sack total?

0: will look like. Again, I'm going to lean no on Marlon Humphrey. Madubuike, who knows? It was a serious neck injury. He is back. He looks good to go. But what version of Nnamdi Madubuike do we get? And how cautious are they with him early on in the season? You know, yeah, I don't think he's going to go in there and get the lion's share of workload just right away. But what he gives you this year is a plus for this Baltimore Ravens defense. All right, coming up, let's go back to some of the baseball conversation. We can discuss, you know, what they got out of their trades a little bit more. Ianson, Witherspoon, Azokar, Forrett, Reyes, all that stuff ahead. Nick Testoni on WBAL.
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2: ABC News, I'm Wayne Cabot. President Trump's choice has won the Republican Tennessee primary in a House district that was majority black until Republicans divided it, hoping for a sweep of all the House seats in that state. Brent Taylor will face Justin Pearson, the Democratic winner, in a district that now tilts Republican. Meta says it will appeal a court ruling in New Mexico today, saying Facebook and Instagram are deliberately designed to put kids at risk. The court ordering Meta to pay $567 million toward youth mental health. ABC transportation reporter Sam Sweeney says airspace over nine states shut down today as systems went offline at Minneapolis Air Traffic Control.
3: Look, we see these problems from time to time, but usually, you know, it happens for just a couple of seconds or a couple of minutes. This is much longer. It seems much more severe. And also not just radars, but the frequencies, the channels, if you will, that the air traffic controllers are able to talk to the aircraft on all went down.
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5: Breaking tonight, a group of Republican lawmakers have filed a lawsuit to block the redistricting constitutional amendment approved in a special session this week. They say Democrats did not publish the ballot question in plain language or file proper public notices. A church deacon in Harford County arrested and charged with soliciting a minor, and security officers stage a one-day strike in Baltimore City. 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
7: Traffic.
8: Things continue to move well around the Baltimore region this hour, with only the real slowdowns coming from the usual overnight construction. On I-95 has the bulk of the work tonight. Northbound drivers lose bore 3 inside the Fort McHenry Tunnel, causing minor delays on the approach. While southbound drivers first encounter a right lane closure at White Marsh Boulevard, then another restriction at the Fort McHenry Tunnel where bore 2 is closed. That's going to force all remaining traffic into that remaining southbound bore. The Beltway does continue to move free of any major incidents, though. That leaves both loops moving without issue. Then finally, we check in on the Bay Bridge to finish up, where construction closes the eastbound span, but two-way traffic is operating on that westbound side, so you're still going to get across either way. I'm Spencer Gaynor, WBAL News Radio 1090 and FM 1.5.
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7: Weather.
9: Scattered thunderstorms in the area early tonight will give way to partly cloudy skies and some patchy fog. Low temperatures in the lower mid-70s. It'll be partly cloudy, hot, and humid Friday with some late afternoon and evening thunderstorms. Friday's high 93. On Saturday, still hot and humid with a chance for more evening thunderstorms. Saturday's high 92. I'm meteorologist Tom Tasselmeyer on WBAL News Radio 1090 and FM 101.5.
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0: 10:34 on WBAL. Thursday night sports line with Nick Testoni, KOB on the board. The next sports line will come your way this Saturday, 11 a.m. to 2. You should be fully rested. They'll pick up basketball this week for me beforehand.
10: I need a week off.
0: It's hey, Kobe. We actually just have a lot of people out of town this week, so we couldn't fill it out. But I'm not going to hate it. We've been going pretty hard recently in the gyms early on. So I'll actually appreciate a chance to sleep in a little bit instead of getting up about 2 hours, 2.5 hours earlier and then pretty much gassing it out there. When I come in here, I'm beat up a little bit. I don't know what you're doing on those Saturdays, KOB. I'm assuming you're just coming in later to do the Orioles game. Yep, there it is. But should be a fresh test Tony for it. By the way, speaking of baseball stuff that we were going to get to here, the Red Sox, who cannot lose right now, they were down in this game 4-0 at one point. It's now 7-7. They had a chance to win in the bottom of the ninth. They're now in extras, tied 7-7. Whew. They are a force like no other right now. I mean, they are, I don't even know what to say. It's almost, and I'm not saying this is going to happen, but I almost wonder when Adley Rutschman eventually plays for them, could that, in a way, cool them down? Because they have an insane thing going right now. Just shaking that up, mess it up a little bit. There's kind of that, always that thought there. But I don't think it will. But this has been a Red Sox team that has simply been the best team in baseball now for what? Going back to July? We're going over a month at this point. Orioles have one of those wins over them. Raise the flag. But yeah, they are continuing to do it. The White Sox did just get 2 runs, though, in the 10th. Somebody must have hit a pump while I wasn't looking. They're showing the highlights right now on ESPN, but I'm following it live here. Who got him? Chase Meidroth, homers off of Aroldis Chapman in the top of the 10th. So the White Sox, who are a formidable team themselves, they've been taking it from the Red Sox. Looks like they are now back in position to hopefully hold on to this game, and maybe Boston drops this one. Man, they just keep winning. And so, obviously, they went all out in trade deadline. They made a huge push. They get Adley Rutschman. And think about the prospect capital that the Boston Red Sox traded away at this deadline. And really, recently they acquired a couple of years ago Garrett Crochet, who hasn't been a part of this. Some news came out today that Garrett Crochet potentially is going to be, maybe returning to a reliever role just to get back in a part of this. Connelly Early was traded for Curtis Meade. They got 2 at-bats out of him before he broke his wrist. They move off of, Ianson, Witherspoon, Azokar to get Adley Rutschman, who's not playing for them right now. I mean, they have pushed a lot of chips in. They got rid of Marcelo Meyer, who was an untouchable at one point. Never really liked his game, to be quite honest. But they wouldn't include him in a package for Ketel Marte, one of the best second basemen in all of baseball, this offseason. And then they give him away for a left-handed reliever. Hey, bud, go suffer in San Francisco. So it is a fascinating time in Boston, and they just keep finding ways. I mean, they are on a heater like nobody else. And we've seen it happen before. It is going to be telling, though, because sometimes those teams that rip off that insane run in the middle of the season don't necessarily make that last throughout the entire way. And they still got a long ways to go here, right? We're looking at 50-ish games left in the season. Let's see if I can. They're 62-51 currently. So, I mean, that's insane. I think they were around 14 games under at one point. Or close to maybe 10 games under, and now they're 11 games over. And the most aggressive team at the deadline, I guess outside of the Dodgers. But they are in the midst of what would be game... Oh, screwed up that. They're in game 113. So, 49 after this one. After this one, 49 games left to go. Can they withstand that insane stretch? Maybe. But there's a lot of guys who are performing for them. I don't think they expected to get a huge allotment of success about. But there's also some guys that are just playing well. I mean, Willier Abreu is one hell of a player out and right. Say Don Rafaela has been going through cold and hot streaks with the bat early on in his career. Couldn't hit early on, but he's always been a good fielder. He's going nuclear, it feels like, right now. Wilson Contreras has been a great addition. And then they just pitch, man. And then they got Chapman in the back half of the bullpen, who is, he just never stops. 410-467-9225.

0: 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Football note here. Nick, what you mentioned regarding Zay is foremost of my concern, Zay's potential for a serious injury due to his lack of size. Yeah, look, that's always going to be. He's definitely a more of a concern for injury because he's 5'9". But we've seen smaller wide receivers be able to avoid getting, you know, injured. His injury a couple of years ago was a weird one where, it was like somebody landed on his knee and it went the wrong way. And that could have happened to anybody. But I will say, if he's still very quick and in the prime of his career where he's going to have a step on somebody, maybe he puts on a little more muscle. I don't know. I think for now, outside of, you know, getting blindsided by a hit, I'm not concerned about his health too much. It's as he ages, when he starts to lose his greatest attribute, which is his speed and elusiveness, and his change of direction, that would be when you start to get a little more concerned. But right now, it's look, anybody can get injured in the NFL. I think we all know that. It's just, how are you able to move away from it? And by the way, somebody, I think this is Lee here, shouting out, Carson Beck had a great game tonight. So maybe there's a quarterback controversy out there in Arizona. All right. Guy told me to shut up in the talk back thing. Hey, it is Jacoby Brissett that they have as a starter right now. It's not like it will be probably an opportunity for some point this year for Carson Beck to take some snaps. And they got Jeremiah Love. I'm sure they'll play Tyler Algier entirely too much this year. I mean, this is just, yeah. That's the case. You know, the latest standings here in baseball, the Yankees have George Lombard up, and they've played, you know, a little bit better. But did they lose today, or did they even play today? They might have been off, but they had a series against, they were off. They had a series against the Cardinals that didn't go that well. But look, you got the Rays leading the East. Yankees, Red Sox, your top two wild card teams. The third wild card spot, it's not even worth telling you who it is because it's going to change every day. The White Sox still lead the Central, and the Astros have a game and a half lead over the Rangers out west. I mean, the American League is just a complete mess. A complete mess. And, you know, people were talking about the Orioles ended up selling. One of the bigger things is looking at strength of schedule down the stretch. I mean, if the Orioles can't get hits against the Angels, do you expect them to get hits against much better teams coming up that they have on their schedule compared to other ball clubs, I should say? Look, the Texas Rangers are next on the schedule. So if you want to make some noise, your next three series are against teams either right in your path with playoffs or a team that's leading your division. You got three in Texas, three in Minnesota, four in Tampa Bay. Then you have the Yankees come to town. Tampa Bay comes to town, and then you go on a West Coast-ish trip because there's a St. Louis series in there, St. Louis, the Athletics, and Colorado. And that'll take you right into September. Hey, we'll see. I don't think they're going to be raising any banners anytime soon, but it's not impossible to think that this group, if, you know, we had a caller earlier talk about it. There's some new opportunities for some guys. You know, maybe Christian Franklin, who has never been given an opportunity at the big league level. I know he's still looking for his first hit, but he can play the outfield, which seems to be, you know, a far-fetched idea sometimes for these outfielders. I don't know what it is. I was out there the other day, pregame. They were certainly taking reps. I just, the way they play the out, they might be the worst defensive outfield I've seen in a long time as a whole. Some of the things they do, man. Woo. I mean, it's unbelievable. I can't even believe, like, really comprehend that some of these guys have gotten this far in baseball with being this poor of outfielders. Tracking fly balls. I mean, it's the throws they make, the mistakes they make. Woo. It's a reflection of the coaching staff in my mind. But, hey, we were told they're fixing it from the developmental side. I'm still waiting to see that. So that's the future of them. I am fascinated to see, once we start getting going here, what Ianson and Witherspoon can turn into. You know, Azokar is a guy who's a little further out. They got Michael Foret back in that deal for Tyler Wells. You know, the faster we see him here, I think people would be happy. If you think a fan base is upset about trades and they want to see, at least, you know, try to sell yourself on something for the future, let's see Foret here as soon as possible. And maybe my biggest issue with where this team potentially is going is they're still banking, because I'm hearing Michael Elias say it, they're still waiting on the return of Chris Bassett to the rotation. If it was me, Chris Bassett can come back. Just put him right in the bullpen. Because if you look, you can tell me you're still playing for this year for the playoffs, and I'm fine with that. Chris Bassett is not your best resource for beyond 2026, because he's going to be a free agent, and who knows where he'll end up. He could retire. He could go play somewhere else. I don't even think with the output he's given you this year, he's even your best option for 2026, let alone beyond. So if you want to put him in the bullpen in more of a mop-up role or an innings-eating role, I mean, I'd rather see Cade Povich or Trey Gibson or even this Michael Foret guy make some starts. Please. Like, I would love to know the person in the front office or the person anywhere who watches a lot of baseball who thinks giving Chris Bassett more starts in 2026 is even remotely an answer that you want to hear. It's just, he has proven to me that it's over. There's not really anything left there. And it used to be, all right, he's an older pitcher, lower ceiling, but high floor. I don't even know if that's the case anymore. 410-467-9225. Nick Testoni, WBAL News Radio, 1090 and FM 101.5.
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0: All right, 1048, final segment here on a Thursday Night Sportsline. 410-467-9225, the WBAL phone line, the Green Solutions Remodeling.com text line. The next sports line will be on Saturday from 11 to 2. I got to be honest with you, when the Adley Rutschman trade was coming to fruition with the Boston Red Sox, number one, I'm sure you heard the story. You know, Colton Cowser and Adley were going to go see a movie, Spider-Man. By the way, I'd seen the movie the night before. It's interesting because if you want to tell me he was going to go to the movie to maybe get away from his phone, you know, disconnect, not have to look at it because there's a lot of rumors happening. Okay. But you can't tell me he had no idea that this was coming. And the fact, you know, I kind of thought Colton Cowser was, you know, he said he was shocked by it, stunned initially. They didn't end up seeing the movie. You know, Adley's got to get his way to Boston. But if I'm Colton Cowser, I'm still watching the movie. Paid for the ticket. He got traded. What are you going to do? Help him load up the car? I mean, go watch the movie. And, you know, that might sound insensitive. hypothetical person out there. But I had a conversation then later on with a couple of my dearest friends who I played baseball with, whether it's in high school and college. I know it's not the same thing, but as far as relationships go, Colton Cowser and Adley Rutschman have probably known each other roughly since what? 2021? When was Cowser drafted? Because he's a... I'm not typing anything here. Whoops. Colton Cowser was drafted... I want to say he's the 21 draft, because isn't Heston the 20 draft? He was drafted in 2021. So, at best, they've known each other since 21, 22. That's a 4 or 5 year relationship, but I get it. They're with each other every single day, especially since they've been in the big leagues, but they've only been in the big leagues together since really 24. You know, I spend a lot of time just about every day with two of my buddies who I played either college or high school baseball with, and guys I see with every single day. You know, if I got traded or he got traded, am I going to be, you know, caught where I can't give a comment to the media? I don't know. It just seemed like a little much. I don't know. That was just my thought on it. A little overdramatic. I get it. They're close. They're friends. Again, this kind of plays back into what the Masson broadcast did in inning 4 the other night. He's not dead. One of my best friends lives a state away. I talk to him every single day. You know, we do have phones. I don't have to write him a letter or fax him. You actually can, you know, call him and see his face every single day. I don't know. It kind of felt like this young, I put in quotes, because again, they're not that young anymore. There's a lot of guys who've been in the big leagues for a while now. There are repercussions to losing. And that's what they've done for 2+ years now. So you did not win. Repercussions happen. They have to shake up the roster. And they did. And I'm glad they did so. I just couldn't believe he didn't go back and see the rest of the movie. Like it was that. I don't know. Yeah, it was a good movie. He did miss out. But that was interesting that happened the other day. And you know, that trade's developing. The people who know me, I'm a big Jaren Duran guy. I know they got Carlos Narvaez back, but just because of how, you know, it seems like shaky the relationship, it feels like it is at times with Jaren Duran in Boston, I was kind of hoping maybe just throw him in for me. Just send him back to Baltimore. Hey, the Orioles could use an outfielder. But they did not end up sending Jaren Duran back to Baltimore. So unfortunately, I did not get my wish of one of the players I like the most in the league getting sent to my favorite team. That's all right. We're okay. We're good. It's a perfectly fine, and we'll see how it goes on here. And it should be an interesting offseason because we don't know what's going to happen. But also, the one thing you look at right now when it comes to this Orioles team beyond, first of all, the pitching has never looked better. Everybody complains about, the Orioles, he never drafts pitchers. Look at these pitchers they have. Bradish is essentially a homegrown guy. Brandon Young, homegrown guy. Trevor Rogers is not, but they acquired him. And plenty of people complained about that when they acquired him. Baugh's not a homegrown guy, but they went out and got him. And now you're starting to see, I mean, there's some guys, their top prospects are a lot of pitchers. So they've almost completely retooled what they had been doing in the past, which did not work out. And Mike Elias said that, by the way. He took ownership of, he got caught up. You know, it was difficult to trade Adley Rutschman, but maybe the success of the team early on is, you know, he got in his own head about it and maybe got caught up in the fact that he thought this young core of all position players would be able to all grow together.
5: I talked to David and our organization, our ownership group consistently, throughout this trade deadline process. I've been very available. I really want to stress and thank how much they allow my team to do its job, be nimble in a really competitive, fast-moving marketplace. Our ownership group is tremendously supportive. You know, they understand how difficult it is what we do, and they give us the latitude and the resources to do it. And again, you know, we did not have any financial direction in this trade deadline to lower payroll or anything like that. And I must credit and thank them for that. So we were involved. We knew that this was a big decision, a big trade deadline. It could have gone a number of ways. We assessed each move on a case-by-case basis and whether we liked that individual particular trade. And we made the trades that we liked. So the owners were really supportive. And, you know, this is a part of running a good franchise is making difficult decisions at the trade deadline.
0: And he did make a difficult decision. Now, the interesting thing here, again, they were not under restrictions to lower payroll. So in theory, they have paid more and more money as years have gone on. You need an outfield. I don't know, maybe one of the guys you have right now. I mean, you're going to have year three of the contract with Tyler O'Neill, but I think it's, you know, it would be borderline insanity to believe that he's going to be an everyday player for you in 2027 if you play games. And then it's, you know, is Dylan Beavers going to take control? So Beavers probably has the best opportunity at this point to be an everyday player next year. I mean, Kowser, you cannot put up with another season of this. And I got to be honest with you. I went through the free agents who are outfielders next year. It is not a robust group. George Springer is 37. Trent Grisham, Ian Happ, you know, maybe. Jock Peterson, no. Seiya Suzuki, I love the bat. I mean, I don't think this organization is in the place to get, you know, essentially more poor corner outfield defense. Randy Arozarena, Jorge Soler, Lourdes Gurriel Jr., Taylor Ward will be a free agent. Dalton Varsho could intrigue me, but he gets hurt a lot. Luis Robert has a club option for $20 million. That's going to be dropped instantly. And then, you know, it just gets worse and worse from there. So that's a big spot going forward. It's not a deep outfield market. Maybe there are players in the trade market for that, but I don't know who's playing outfield for the Orioles next year. That is a desperate need, especially in center. Nick Testoni, WBAL News Radio, 1090 and FM 101.5.
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0: Well, you're not going to believe this as we wrap up a sports line. The Red Sox are still alive. They were down big in this game. They came back and tied it. They had a chance to walk it off. They went to the 10th. A two-run home run for the White Sox. They led 9-7. The Red Sox got those two runs back. The White Sox got one more run. And the Red Sox have a tying run at third, the winning run at second. Nobody out. This team cannot lose. Whew. Only the Orioles would have caught that fire. All right, I'll be back on Saturday at 11 a.m. Special thanks to KOB on the board. It's a wrap. 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
9: Storms have died down around the Baltimore area, but another round will pop up tomorrow. We'll time it out in your forecast.
11: Plus, a Harford County deacon arrested. What he's been charged with and why there could be more alleged victims.
12: And following the arrest of that Catholic deacon, we're hearing from abuse survivors and child advocates who are sharing tips on what you can look out for.
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11: But good evening, everyone. I'm Kai Reed. Thanks so much for joining us tonight. Impact weather moving across Maryland today, and more is on the way tomorrow. This is a live look over downtown Baltimore tonight. Some thunderstorms popped up here and there, and there could be more on the way tomorrow as well. Let's get right over to meteorologist Ava Marie. Ava, the afternoon is apparently the time to watch.
13: Yeah, it's the daytime heating that adds more fuel to the thunderstorms and the humidity as well. It is so muggy out right now. Temperatures are currently in the low 80s, yet even now, while it's dark, it feels like the upper 80s because of that high humidity. We're going to really stay in the very humid to tropical zone for the next several days, even into the start of next week. At least the storms have died down after we had some heavy downpours, bringing up to 3 inches in some places. So we're looking at sprinkles left to the north, and showers off to the west are tapering off. Temperatures will drop through the 70s overnight and then climb back through the 80s to near 90 tomorrow. And we'll watch once again as a round of thunderstorms develops on Friday evening and also Saturday evening. As we've seen, when it's this hot and humid, the storms can be heavy when they come through. They may also contain some gustier winds. So we have to get through a couple more days of stormy weather, and then it's a little brighter towards the end of the weekend. That's coming up in your 7-day forecast.
11: All right, Ava, thank you. Well, tonight, a Catholic deacon is behind the bars. He's a teacher as well, and he's charged with sexual solicitation of a minor. Police say Kenneth Godecki of Bel Air thought he was in contact with a teenage boy, but he was actually talking to an undercover detective. Deputies arrested him when he got to a location to meet with a non-existent boy. Sheriff Jeff Gaylor says his office is concerned there could be more victims out there.
14: It's a deacon at a local Catholic church, but I'm disappointed that we keep seeing these men so far show up trying to have sexual encounters with children. It's a sickening thing, but we're going to continue to do these sorts of operations to find and identify these people and criminally charge them because they're criminals.
11: Godecki was a deacon at St. Margaret Parish in Bel Air. He also worked at Catholic churches in Forest Hill, Hickory, Habit of Grace, and Aberdeen, and John Carroll School. Now, the Archdiocese released a statement reading in part, "The Archdiocese removed Godecki's faculties to function as a deacon and suspended him from ministry and employment pending the results of a full investigation." As that investigation is underway, child abuse advocates are talking about that case tonight. Tori Yorgi joins us live. Tori, some advocates are encouraging possible victims to come forward.
12: Yeah, Kai, we're hearing from abuse advocates who are calling for victims to come forward following the arrest of that Catholic deacon as well as the teacher there. We're also hearing, though, from child advocates who are sharing some tips with us tonight to share with you about how to avoid something like this from happening to a child in the future.
15: It's unfortunate whenever we hear about incidents of child abuse and or neglect.
12: Executive Director for the Family Tree, Maryland's Child Abuse Prevention Organization, Stacey Brown, speaking with WBAL-TV 11 News following the arrest of a Catholic deacon, 45-year-old Kenneth Godecki.
15: As parents, you have to make sure that you're really paying attention, making sure that you're, like, walking by that screen to check what's happening on that computer and or that phone. Also checking the phone and the computer, making sure that you know your children's friends.
12: Things to look out for when it comes to the children in your life, Stacy says, an increase in secrecy or irritability are also things to pay attention to. She also adds, you should educate your children about online predators.
15: Making sure you educate them around those things. there's a lot of different apps and things parents can use as well to help sort of monitor the behavior, what's happening online.
16: The Abuse Survivor Coalition also speaking out, encouraging victims to come forward. They applaud the Harford County Sheriff's Office while criticizing the Archdiocese of Baltimore, saying in part, quote, "The Archdiocese of Baltimore releasing a statement after Godecky's arrest. Sadly, it was a feeble attempt at acknowledging his actions and already defending itself, citing that background checks and fingerprints were done. There was no information as to whether previous complaints were made regarding Godecky, but he was suddenly terminated from John Carroll High School months ago, and we can only question why."
15: You don't have to always know exactly what's going on, but if you get that little icky feeling, it's okay to make a report and let someone know.
12: And we do know that just earlier this week, a federal judge did reject the plans to resolve the bankruptcy that was filed by both attorneys representing the clergy sex abuse victims, as well as the Archdiocese of Baltimore. They are now ordered back to mediation with a hearing set for next month. Live outside tonight, I'm Tori Yorgi, WBAL TV 11 News.
11: All right, Tori, thank you. Tonight, according to the White House officials, the U.S. is dealing with a munitions shortage as it negotiates with Iran. Those sources say the president is furious about that information leaking, feeling that it weakens the American negotiating position. The president insists a deal is coming as soon as this week, even though Iran denies any talks are happening.
17: "I'd rather make a deal because I don't want to kill people. I do not want to kill people. But at some point, we're going to."
11: Iranian officials confirm they are talking with Middle Eastern neighbors about reopening the Strait of Hormuz, but the U.S. is not part of those talks. A new deal could include Iran charging ships to pass through peacefully. That was not in place before the president launched the attacks months ago. A Senate committee plans to hold Dr. Anthony Fauci in contempt of Congress. It comes after Fauci, who helped to lead the federal COVID-19 response, repeatedly refused to answer questions during recent testimony. He cited the Fifth Amendment 111 times over concerns Republicans would use his responses in attempt to bring charges against him. Michael Yoshida explains what happens now.
18: The clerk will call the roll.
19: A Republican-led Senate committee voting to hold Dr. Anthony Fauci in contempt of Congress.
20: On this vote, the yeas are 8, the nays are 5, and the motion is agreed to.
19: The party-line vote follows Fauci refusing to answer more than 100 questions at a hearing last week.
21: "Given Senator Paul's obvious obsession with calling for my prosecution, I will invoke my right under the Fifth Amendment of the Constitution to refrain from answering your questions."
19: Committee Chair Senator Rand Paul has repeatedly criticized Fauci's role in the federal COVID response, Thursday's vote exposing sharp partisan divisions.
22: "Anthony Fauci refused a voluntary private deposition, and that's why he was brought in under subpoena.
23: Don't interrupt the chair.
19: Paul said he plans to send the contempt referral directly to the Justice Department without a vote by the full Senate, an unusual move that requires approval from the vice president. DOJ can then decide if it will pursue charges, with legal experts warning a contempt vote does not automatically mean a criminal case.
24: The Senate can hold anyone in contempt or a Senate committee for whatever they deem contempt to be. But when you're a prosecutor, it's a different and more difficult determination. And so if it's a murky legal question, if Dr. Fauci probably had a legal right to take the Fifth, if Dr. Fauci maybe had a legal right to take the Fifth, that's not going to be proof beyond a reasonable doubt that he committed a crime.
19: In Washington, I'm Michael Yoshida.
11: In new tonight, Senator Mitch McConnell has been discharged from a rehab center. McConnell allegedly had been recovering from a fall he suffered at his home. In a statement, he says he will now continue to recover at home. However, outside of pictures and a statement, there has been no sight of him. That's despite pressure from Democrats and some Republicans for proof of life and proof of ability to do his job. Just one day after Maryland's redistricting referendum was signed by Governor Wes Moore, a new lawsuit is in the works to block it from the November ballot. Republicans say Democrats sidestepped a requirement that the ballot question be written in plain language and submitted in July for public review. They also take issue with the bill mandating that legal action against a congressional map must go straight to the Maryland Supreme Court to be heard. GOP questions bypassing the process.
25: The wording on the ballot question is very misleading, and it was purposely done so
1: They purposely don't want the public to know what this bill is actually doing. It's giving them the power to do partisan gerrymandering with no checks and balances, which will end up in an 8-0 map.
11: Now, meantime, redistricting supporters launched a campaign Thursday to win voter approval of the ballot question. Their message to supporters is vote yes. Non-union security workers went on strike this morning for the second time in 5 months now. The guards work for Metropolitan Protective Services through a contract with Baltimore City. They filed federal and state unfair labor practice complaints, accusing their employer of retaliation, wage theft, and violations of state heat safety standards. Several guards protested at City Hall, saying that they've worked outside in extreme heat with no water and no breaks.
2: We deserve safe working conditions. We deserve shelter from extreme weather. We deserve access to water when temperature hits 100 degrees and we're under a code red heat warning.
3: That's not true, though. I mean, again, we have supervisors that ride around dropping waters off at all the locations. I think we go through about, how many cases a day do we go through? About 30 cases a day.
11: MPS President and CEO Derek Park says the complaints are frivolous and filed by a small number of disgruntled employees. Oh, new tonight, a man killed in a shooting in Pigtown. Police were called to Callender Street around 5:30 tonight and found a 25-year-old man who'd been shot several times there. He was taken to a hospital where he later died. This is the first homicide of the year in the Pigtown neighborhood. Detectives want to hear from you if you know anything that could help with this investigation. Well, tonight, we are getting a clearer picture of a parasite outbreak in Maryland. Still ahead, how many cyclosporiasis cases there are in the state as a new threat comes from another Mexican fast food chain. Plus, we're getting an update on a treacherous bridge in Baltimore County, the status of repair efforts for the Warren Road Bridge.
13: 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I'll time them out when I'm back with your forecast.
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4: The long-term construction project is scheduled to resume on 95 in Harford County between Route 24 and Route 543. In both directions, you'll see single and double lane closures as the expansion of the express lanes continue. You will see that beginning at 9 a.m. and it will last until 3 o'clock in the afternoon in time for the afternoon rush. 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
25: 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Don't give me that. These are repeated audit findings, some two times within the Moore administration.
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6: 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Miss a minute, miss a lot. C4 and Brian Neiman.
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11: An update tonight from the Maryland Department of Health. The state now has 175 confirmed cases of cyclosporiasis. 171 of them were in the past 3 months. Only 58 were acquired locally. This comes after the outbreak of the parasite was traced back to lettuce at Taco Bell restaurants. Those numbers come amidst new reports of salmonella outbreaks from jalapeno peppers at both Qdoba and Chipotle. Both Mexican fast food chains have recalled their peppers. Most of the infected ones were found in the Midwest. Tonight, it's not clear if Maryland received any. Now to an update to an 11 News investigation into the aging Warren Road Bridge. Last month, our team uncovered years of poor inspection ratings and growing concerns over the century-old bridge. Now, we're learning new questions are being raised about replacement funding. Delegate Michelle Guyton says she was told in June that the city's federal funding application to build a new bridge was in legal review. Now, she's confirmed that application was never submitted. The State Highway Administration confirms it has not received an application. Guyton calls that deeply concerning.
0: This isn't at this moment, in my opinion, an emergency today, but it will not be long before it is.
11: This upcoming session, Guyton plans to draft a bill that will address this issue. Transportation officials still say the bridge is safe and regularly inspected, adding in a statement, quote, the city's Department of Transportation has evaluated the bridge and determined it can continue to operate safely today. However, those same engineering assessments make clear that a long-term funding strategy is necessary to avoid future disruption to the regional transportation services the bridge provides.
7: What does it mean when there's gigantic raindrops? We're talking huge drops. Jacob, the photographer, and I can't get over it. They're enormous. What causes it?
11: That was Kate Amara asking about today's impact weather. So let's go ahead and check in with Ava Marie. Okay, Ava, what's the answer? What's up with those big old raindrops?
8: Well, first off, it is not easy being an outdoor reporter. You are working in all of the elements. And yes, you're not imagining it if you thought the raindrops were huge today. When it's this humid, there's actually a process called collision and coalescence where the raindrops on their way down start to accumulate more raindrops and they get bigger and bigger. It's like a game of Pac-Man. And so the raindrops with so much moisture in the air really absorbed a lot of raindrops on their way down, and that's why we had such big drops. So we're staying in this very humid tropical-like weather pattern for the next several days, and so anytime there is a storm, it can cause some really heavy downpours and those big old raindrops, and it adds to the heat. So even when it's not raining, it just feels so muggy outside. Temperatures near 90 on Friday, yet they feel like the upper 90s. Same case on Saturday. Low 90s feels like it's near 100. Even Sunday, we're still expecting that heat index in the upper 90s. So use a little more caution outdoors. Good idea to keep a water bottle with you. And we're going to watch for thunderstorms to pop up each afternoon and evening, Friday as well as Saturday, although the odds drop up a little bit more Sunday into early next week. We should have even more hours of sunshine on those days. We did have some big downpours come through the area earlier this evening, and now we're seeing just a few sprinkles left over, generally drying out through tonight. Temperatures in the 70s to low 80s, so it's a very muggy night. It's not able to drop off much when it's this humid, so we basically just hold in the mid-70s. Just a slight chance for another sprinkle tonight, and then we'll start out with some sunshine on Friday morning, quickly warming from the 70s to the 80s to near 90 degrees. So it's going to be a typically hot day temperature-wise, near 90 degrees in many spots, upper 70s towards western Maryland, but that doesn't tell the whole story. When you put the humidity on top of the temperature, this is how it actually feels outside. It's harder for our bodies to cool down when it's so humid because the sweat just kind of sits on our skin. So just keep in mind, anytime past about 11 o'clock, that heat index is already in the 90s, and then it approaches 100 in the afternoon towards 3 o'clock. That's the hottest part of the day. And so we see those numbers getting that high. You just want to use a little bit more caution outdoors, making sure you're not getting overwhelmed by the heat. And again, having a water bottle with you can be key to staying hydrated. So Futurecast will show it's pretty dry across
13: the state through Friday morning. We get many hours of sunshine. We have to watch any time in the afternoon. Storms could start first in the mountains and move towards the Baltimore area in the late afternoon and evening. When these come in sometime after about 5 o'clock, you get the lightning strikes, the heavy downpours, and maybe some gusty winds as well. So I would especially monitor the hours at around 6, 7, and 8 o'clock when that's pushing through the Baltimore area, and then it kind of falls apart. We'll do it again on Saturday. We'll start out dry, but then once again in the afternoon and evening, looking for some thunderstorms to develop, and they can be briefly heavy just because it is so humid. So a hot and steamy weather pattern with a chance for storms for the next few days. So Friday, you'll look for thunderstorms in the evening with a high of 90 degrees. Saturday gets a round of storms in the evening as well. I think Sunday could end up a quieter day with only a very isolated storm, so that might be the better day to plan to be outdoors, less disruption from weather. Even Monday and Tuesday look fairly quiet, but we'll have to watch by the middle of the week when the storm chances ramp up once again.
11: The longtime Baltimore County residents might remember the story we're about to share with you now. Still ahead, the history of the Black Aggie statue and an update on rumors of her eventual reappearance.
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9: Brett Hollander here with my friend Shauna from AES. And Shauna, great to see you.
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11: A spooky piece of Baltimore folklore could be making its way back to Pikesville. That would be none other than the Black Aggie statue. Now, for the uninitiated on this, the statue was a replica of a famous statue of grief and was placed over the grave of General Felix Angus at Druid Ridge Cemetery in Pikesville, where it sat for nearly 40 years there. These pictures are of the original piece that Black Aggie is based on. Over the decades, in the mid-1900s, stories about Black Aggie spread throughout Pikesville, tales that those who slept in her lap would be visited by the ghosts of others buried around her. Other stories claim the spirits of all those buried in the cemetery would meet around her feet once a year. Still, others whispered that the grass wouldn't grow in her shadow and that she came to life at night. Whether you believe any of that or not, it's up to you. But the family of General Angus finally had enough and sent Aggie to the Smithsonian, and she's been in a private federal office building ever since. Now, under the care of the General Services Administration is where she is right now. Tonight, our team can confirm that the Pikesville Improvement Corporation, along with several other historical groups in that area, want Black Aggie back. They're in the initial stages of bringing her and her really spooky history home. I certainly do not want to see a statue come to life, but I do want to see how this story ends up. So stay tuned, I guess. Very wild. 11 to 10, we'll be right back. Ava will have a final look at your forecast. Stay with us.

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10: All right, so the good thing is we really haven't heard about any damage from the storms today.
11: It was some areas of flooding, but then yeah. That water receded. The rain was really heavy when it came through, but the storms didn't have that much wind with them. And so we're going to do that again tomorrow and even Saturday. Heavy storms briefly in the afternoon and evening as this really hot and humid weather pattern continues. Someone out there must love this really steamy weather. I bet maybe many of us would take it over the winter, but man, this humidity's been tough.
10: What you can't see is our floor director, Tim, raising his hand. He likes it hot and humid. The more humid, the better.
11: I guess, yeah, better than a snowstorm. Yeah. I'll agree with that.
10: It can be me, but someone has to like it. All right, thanks, Ava. Thanks, everybody, for joining us. That's all for us at 10. 11 News Tonight begins in about 30 minutes over on TV 11. Have a great night.
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1: ABC News, I'm Wayne Cabot. Just a terrible day for that summer getaway at the airports. First, the airspace shut down in nine states in the Midwest from a still unexplained systems failure in Minneapolis.
2: Not just radars, but the frequencies, the channels, if you will, that the air traffic controllers are able to talk to the aircraft on, all went down.
1: ABC's Sam Sweeney, and now storms are causing ground stops in the Northeast with more than 800 flights canceled and more than 9,000 delayed nationwide. President Trump says the military has what it needs, but an official tells ABC News the number of critical air defense missiles is extremely low, with Patriot missiles down by two-thirds and the THAAD inventory cut in half. A notification to Facebook and Instagram. A New Mexico court says Meta must pay $567 million for harms to young people through addictive designs like endless scrolling, autoplay, a charge Meta denies. This is ABC News.
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4: Breaking tonight, a group of Republican lawmakers have filed a lawsuit to block the redistricting constitutional amendment approved in a special session this week. They say Democrats did not publish the ballot question in plain language or file proper public notices. A church deacon in Harford County arrested and charged with soliciting a minor. And security officers stage a one-day strike in Baltimore City. 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
21: The long-term construction project is scheduled to resume on 95 in Harford County between Route 24 and Route 543. In both directions, you'll see single and double lane closures as the expansion of the express lanes continue. You will see that beginning at 9 a.m. and it will last until 3 o'clock in the afternoon in time for the afternoon rush. 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
3: Weather.
23: Scattered thunderstorms early this evening, then partly cloudy for the overnight hours. It'll be warm and muggy with low temperatures in the lower mid-70s. It'll be partly cloudy, hot and humid Friday with a chance for some late afternoon thunderstorms. High temperatures around 93. Continued hot and humid with scattered evening thunderstorms on Saturday. High temperatures in the low 90s. I'm meteorologist Tom Tasselmeyer on WBAL News Radio 1090 and FM 101.5.
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9: That's right. You heard it right, ladies and gents. Bruce Elliott in today. Good morning to you, Bruce Elliott. How is everything? Are you excited about the news of a Sunday Preakness? That should make your Sunday go with a bang.
14: There's a text in already on this morning. Let me just give you this text because it kind of encapsulates my feelings of this.
9: Okay.
14: Why wouldn't the connections still skip the Preakness and race in the Belmont to qualify for the bigger purse? The only hope for the Preakness is for the Belmont to change dates. And that's still not a guarantee because they're risking injury in the Preakness and losing out on the chances for the bigger purse.
9: Oh, you're just being a negative, Nelly.
14: Yeah, younger owners and trainers don't care about tradition. They'll chase the money. Well, justifiably, right. I mean, if you spent that much money on a horse, you're going to want to see if you can capitalize on the expense and win some big money rather than, say, old tradition says it's all hilltop.
9: Particularly, Bruce, since this six-race thoroughbred championship series has a $5 million purse, the largest purse offered ever, as opposed to what a Triple Crown would be. But let's give the governor his little light for a second. Governor Wes Moore, 530 Club, strode to the podium. We were wondering, there was no comment once the Preakness had been snubbed by the New York Racing Association as well as the Churchill Downs Group. So we're like, okay, what's the governor going to say? And here he comes.
15: The first is that we are moving the date of the Preakness. And we are going to move it back to be able to ensure that the winner of the Kentucky Derby will then be prepared to compete in the second leg of the Triple Crown, because the Triple Crown will continue, and it will continue to be Preakness. And by moving the date, you're then providing additional time and space for our horses and the people who compete in the Derby to be able to then now compete to be able to be part of that Triple Crown.
9: All right, that's great for the folks who are anticipating potentially coming to the Preakness, Bruce, after the Kentucky Derby. But it does nothing to answer the question of us not being included in this six-horse race thing that everybody else is in.
14: Yeah.
9: Doesn't answer that question. What happened there?
14: It sounds so wonderful. Look, I've been pessimistic about this since the decision was made during the Ehrlich administration, not by Bob, but by the Democrats. To say screw horse racing.
9: And not put slots in the races.
14: Yeah, exactly. I mean, since then, I've been saying it's going to be a really tough climb uphill here. And I think it's just getting tougher and tougher on a very short track. I'm not optimistic. And I think that's too bad.
9: You have reason not to be. But I do think, though, that with the improvements that are going to be made at the track, which a lot of the horse racing, not us, the horse racing people have been saying has been a dump for a while. A lot of the horse racing people like some of the improvements that are being made. So it will entice those who are avoiding it because of conditions, maybe, and this extra week to do what they're going to do. Now, joining the governor yesterday was Maryland Jockey Club, because they also have a say in this. Their new leader is a guy named Bill Knauf, and Knauf is K-N-A-U-F, and I'm hoping I'm pronouncing that right. Here is what he had to say.
19: We acknowledge the great history of this race, and especially the Preakness being 2 weeks after the Derby, but we recognize that change should always be examined. Other professional sports constantly reevaluate their rules, and now is this time for change. Moving the Preakness 1 week later, as the governor alluded to, it's going to allow us for greater participation, and it's just that is simply the goal.
9: Now, let's just focus on the Triple Crown, because this Thoroughbred Championship Series race, everybody, I think is going to dwarf the Triple Crown. But let's just focus on his three races. That's Kentucky at, Kentucky Derby, us, and Belmont. Now, us moving, Bruce, as you said in that text message, says so, 3 weeks away from the Derby now puts us 6 days away from Belmont, or seven, whatever it is. And so what's Belmont going to do?
14: Belmont is going to stay exactly where they are.
9: Okay.
14: Because they're in this particular fight, they're the big dog. Mm-hmm. I mean, if you're going to be Belmont or coming here to Old Hilltop, it's going to be Belmont. And look, I don't know a solution to this, because we are no longer culturally focused as much on horse racing as we once were in this state.
9: But somebody believes, though, that horse racing is still attractive because they put together this six-race series, the Thoroughbred Championship Series. So there is, my point is, there is a way to get an audience. if you can find a way to get that audience.
14: If you can get a TV contract.
9: Yeah, and that's what they were able to do. I'm glad you mentioned that. Yeah. NBC, the president of NBC, John Miller, also joined the governor and the Miller and Jackie Club to announce the other part of it, which was this six-year contract extension. I didn't realize NBC's been carrying the Preakness since 2001, so they've been the longest TV carrier this thing. So this guy, John Miller, here's what he had to say.
1: What that does, it does a couple of things. It enables the horses to recover. It enables us to take a better advantage of the horses that are at the Derby to come here. It also gives NBC an extra week of promotion. NBC has a very strong lineup of programming during that time of the year. In addition to having the Kentucky Derby, we also have the NBA playoffs and the conference quarterfinals, semifinals, and every other year we have the conference finals. The same team that does the Kentucky Derby will come down here to produce the Preakness, which is an unbelievable group of production and on-air talent people.
9: So he's making it kind of sound seamless where the Kentucky Derby folks will be right in Baltimore to prepare for whoever chooses to come here from the Kentucky Derby TV-wise, about entertainment-wise.
14: Yeah, again, I think if Belmont were 3 weeks later,
9: right,
14: I think that might, I mean, that would be a reasonable assumption to make. But if Belmont's going to be 6 days or a week later,
9: yeah, exactly,
14: then I'm not quite sure. If you're NBC, who do you choose to give primary coverage to?
9: This guy's saying us.
14: Preakness is going to end up on the Animal Channel.
9: I hear you, but John Miller is saying us. Now, he said he may change his mind down the road, but yesterday the NBC president is saying Baltimore. Now, here's why this is important to everybody. If you drive down Park Heights, so you drive right around where the hospital is over near Sinai, but also in that area, Lifebridge, I'm trying to think of Lifebridge, you see a lot of shovels in the ground. We are spending, Bruce, about $400 million. Now, they claim it's not all taxpayer money, but it's bonds and all this other stuff, but we're backing it. The state is backing it into whatever gets created at Pimlico. So that's why all of this really is important to us, because we have a huge investment in this thing work, because without the race, now they're going to be doing, they claim, 365 days worth of stuff, entertainment, and all. It's not just going to be horse racing at this venue. But believe it, the Preakness is the big deal. It's going to be there. So
14: well, that's the anchor.
9: There,
14: I mean, if the Preakness is not there, then you'd better hope you have good gaming contacts.
9: Right.
14: And can bring slots in and bring table games in.
9: Big name entertainment.
14: And big name entertainment, and turn it into a big name entertainment venue.
9: Yep.
14: You know, I think that it is useful to have a big name entertainment venue here in Baltimore, which is something I don't really think we have in the way that other cities have.
9: Now, when it comes to the big names in this industry, everybody, Bob Baffert, who is kind of like the Bill Belichick, if you want to call it that, of horse racing, and using that analogy, he has said that he will bring his horses to Preakness regardless. That he will, at least for next year, at least for 2027, do that. And there's another name, and our own Scott Wyckoff, we call him half man, half horse. That's right, Scotty White. He told us of another Hall of Fame trainer that is also committed, in light of the announcement of his Thoroughbred Championship Series thing, to bring his horses to Preakness. So you do have some big names, Bruce, that are saying they're still on board.
14: At least for a year.
9: At least for a year.
14: Okay.
9: But that's a big deal, because when the transition hits next year with this Thoroughbred championship series, it's going to set the tone next year for what moves forward.
14: Yeah, or if you're going to have a six race championship series that eliminates participation by Pimlico, then it's not good news for Pimlico.
9: No.
14: There's no two ways about it.
9: And they never answered the question that I wanted to ask as a taxpayer, and we were talking about, Brian and I were talking about this, Bruce, is the fact that the state of Maryland is claiming they knew nothing of the announcement. Like, they were totally caught by surprise with the announcement.
14: I completely believe that.
9: Who was asleep at the wheel? Like, who didn't see that if they, because the governor made the announcement last week, everyone, and we got to go through this history because it's important, last Thursday, that the intellectual property rights of the Preakness were being purchased for $85 million. Now, that is our money. It's straight up state money.
14: Sure.
9: We purchased that. In the midst of that, the Churchill Downs folks were trying to get that and didn't get it. And then 5 days later, they make the announcement stubbing the Preakness. You're not telling me those two things aren't connected?
14: Of course
9: they're connected.
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5: Breaking tonight, a group of Republican lawmakers have filed a lawsuit to block the redistricting constitutional amendment approved in a special session this week. They say Democrats did not publish the ballot question in plain language or file proper public notices. A church deacon in Harford County arrested and charged with soliciting a minor. And security officers stage a one-day strike in Baltimore City. 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
27: He ran a campaign where it was best described by his words of money out of politics, money in your pocket, Medicare for all. And if those simple commitments and beliefs are what drives Representative Johnson to these kinds of conclusions, I think it shows you how deeply out of touch the Republican Party is with the concerns of working class Americans.
9: As New York City Mayor Zohran Mamdani reacting, Bruce Elliott and audience, to the election in the primary of Dr. Abdul El Said, who will be the Democratic nominee in the Michigan United States Senate race against Congressman Mike Rogers, longtime member of Congress, who's now running for U.S. Senate. And, you know, Bruce, according to the polls prior to this, now we'll get into kind of what this represents for the DSA folks and momentum going to Wisconsin, by the way, which is coming up next, and their election for governor and what's happening at Ms. Hong. We'll get to that in a minute. But when it comes to this particular race, you have the polls showing that had the Congresswoman Haley Stevens, and she only lost by a point, it was 48.5 to 47.5, had she won, she looked to be a winner over Congressman Rogers. It would have been close, but the polls show about 3-4 points. However, with Abdul El Said, he's behind 4 points on Mike Rogers. So there's definitely a case. Yeah, you win the primary, but then what?
14: Well, one of the things the DSA has figured out is that the primary is when you get your base turned out, particularly we've talked about this in the last month, I think, when you have a low turnout primary. If you activate your voters, You can squeak it out, and this is exactly what happened.
9: Well, this was
14: there.
9: A huge one, though. Yeah. This turnout was huge. This was the largest primary turnout. That's why I told Brian yesterday, I'm looking at the fact that the DSA is making more of a challenge with more Democratic voters voting. Like they, 742,000 for Abdul Essie, 727,000 for Haley Stevens, and this unknown other Democrat got 61,000 votes. You add all those together, it's over 1.5 million, which dwarfs the other primary elections over the last like five election cycles.
14: The members of the DSA are very motivated right now. They're very active within the Democrat Party. It could be that this is what the Democrat Party becomes. There are two wings of the party that are completely incompatible on a number of foreign policy issues with one with the other, and on domestic policy as well. I mean, members of the DSA, they want, for example, to do away with their carceral state in this country. In other words, close all the prisons.
9: Yes.
14: Shut down the police departments.
9: Yes.
14: Some of this stuff you look at, do away with the Senate.
9: Yeah.
14: Do away with the presidency and bring it back in a whole different form where it then responds to the House, I guess.
9: Now, these candidates will claim that they don't stand for that. However, you do not see them totally dismissing these platform issues you just raised, which are written in their platform.
14: Yeah. It is official DSA policy,
9: right.
14: And it's not a fringe inside the Democrat Party. One third of all registered Democrats consider themselves basically members of the DSA. So this is a large block of voters. It's quite a movement, and I think that the fall is going to be very interesting. What's that old Chinese curse? May all your wishes come true, because. It's going to be a fascinating fall to watch.
9: Well,
14: their wishes have come true, and let's see what happens when they have to face up against a Republican who knows what he or she is doing.
9: Or normal people, as we call them. But
14: the problem
9: that these Republican candidates face, though, Bruce, is this war in Iran. It is the fact that, you know, maybe gas prices, you know, come down under $4, maybe they don't. And all of the different things associated economically that are not headwinds. And President Trump's popularity is still under 40%. So you have, of course, the DSA, but then Republicans have these other problems they're dealing with.
14: Yeah, well, one of the problems that the Republicans are having is the war in Iran, whether this is a war because we had to, which some would argue because the existence of nuclear capability there, or if it's a war of choice, that gets to be a moot point. Eventually.
9: But we're in it now.
14: But we are in it now. And it's interesting because now I'm reading columnists on the right, a good piece, actually, by, who was it? Kurt Schlichter in townhall.com.
9: Mm-hmm.
14: I said, basically, just win it. That's all. Just win it. And he quotes an old Roman general on this. And it says, as Maximus Decimus Meridius ordered at my signal, unleash hell.
9: Unleash hell.
14: And
9: my favorite scene, Russell Crowe.
14: Yep.
9: One of my favorite scenes.
14: This is either get it done or get out.
9: Now, unleash hell, Bruce, though, could mean casualties on our side, which is why I think President Trump is hesitant. But when you're hesitant in a situation like this, you do end up elongating this thing. It just keeps going and going.
14: I see no way of this ending in Iran one way or the other. Unless there's a determination by Congress one way or the other.
9: Yep.
14: In my view, Congress months ago should have either passed a authorization of use of force, or they should have said close it down.
9: Either one.
14: They have the power of the purse.
9: Either one.
14: They can say close it down, or they can say we're in this and we're committed as a nation, which would have sent a very strong signal. Because right now the signal Iran is getting is, well, maybe.
9: All we got to do is wait this out.
14: That's right.
9: Let's wait this out until November and see what happens with their politics.
14: Yeah.
9: That's what they're going to do. So Congressman Mike Rogers, let's talk about him in this race. Because
14: it's going to be fascinating to watch this.
9: He's always been known to, he was chairman of the Intelligence Committee. He and, as a matter of fact, Dutch Rubensberger, I mean, they were great friends. He used to appear on Talking Head shows and everything else. Congressman Rogers has a question in the swing state. Does he support, you know, what the president is doing in Iran or not? Because that's a driving issue in Michigan, is this war, particularly with the large Muslim population in Michigan.
14: Yeah. Dearborn, for example, is very heavily
9: Muslim
14: immigrants and Muslim. So there is a good deal of interest in Michigan because of this. Again, I think if he supports it, he may get the votes from some of the other folks in Michigan, but you can't out-left somebody who's way
9: too... No, but also it's a very unpopular war. I mean, all the polls show it's not a popular war. So I guess what I'm saying, it's going to have to be a fine line that you walk saying that we need to get rid of Iran, but we also, you know, I need to get elected.
14: Wait, but we've had mission creep on this since day one.
9: Right.
14: Our goal was, the goal, we had four goals. The primary of them was to make sure they did not have nuclear capability.
9: Right.
14: Have we done that?
9: Yes, we have.
14: Then why are we there?
9: Because apparently there's this granite mountain place that they claim could be a place underneath which there's nuclear material.
14: Okay.
9: And we need to get the nuclear dust, according to the
14: president. Fine. That's okay. Fine. Let's do that then.
9: Right.
14: We have enough bunker buster bombs and we have enough special forces to do a surgical strike just on that mountain and turn it into a sheet of glass if we would so choose. If that's all that's keeping us there, with the expense that we have every day costs us lots and lots of money.
9: Stay for moves is the issue now.
14: Yeah, then either you know, basically, or get off the pot.
9: Yes.
14: You know?
9: A lot of people are where you are, Bruce, but I'm telling you, the president won't, for whatever reason, won't enact what a lot of people say, take Karg Island, get the Strait of Hormuz straight. Yes, we're probably going to have casualties, which is horrible, but that's the only way to shorten the length of this.
14: Yeah, or you convince the Omanis to finally build the path from west to east.
9: That's going
14: to
9: take years, though.
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8: Go, Caleb!
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10: Hey, did you guys know that kids who read books have a bigger vocabulary?
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15: From ABC News, I'm Wayne Cabot. Well, so much for that quick summer getaway. Summer storms caused hundreds of cancellations across the country after a day when the entire airspace was shut down across nine states from a systems outage in Minneapolis. Hundreds of flights were unable to take off. Others were forced to divert. ABC Aviation contributor John Nance says it lasted 90 minutes, but it's going to take days to recover.
17: From the airline's point of view, the ripple effect is monstrous because you've got crews in places that they can't, they really shouldn't be. In other words, you've got crew timeout problems. You've got people in places that they don't have the equipment to fly because that's someplace else. Any time you put this system on the ground, any part of it for 90 minutes, you've got a ripple effect that will go on for at least a couple of days before the airlines are fully back to normal.
15: The evacuation zones for folks around Spokane will remain in place for weeks, says the Sheriff John Nowles.
18: When they are inhaling these kinds of toxic fumes and substances that are airborne, it might not be fatal immediately, but it can cause serious health risks and death years later down the road.
15: A serial arsonist admits to starting one of the fires that destroyed 900 homes, saying that fire is powerful and beautiful. His attorneys have asked for a mental health evaluation. New Jersey Senator Cory Booker on the third death of a migrant taken to the privately run detention center in Newark.
19: Every single day DHS keeps Delaney Hall open is another choice to let this happen again. Three times already.
15: On the Senate floor, Booker calling for Congress to shut down Delaney Hall. Olympian David Hearn, accused of vandalizing the reflecting pool, can take a victory lap. A federal judge dismissing the criminal case with prejudice, meaning the government can't charge him again. Celebrity daughter Northwest just dropped the video for her debut album at age 13. You're listening to ABC News.
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15: What was supposed to be a Wednesday deal for Iran to reopen the Strait of Hormuz hasn't materialized yet, and so oil is higher again. Mortgage rates rose for a fifth consecutive week, 6.99% or 6.69% for a 30-year. It dropped a little bit on 15-year mortgages. President Trump has signed executive orders designed to put new limits on citizenship for those born on U.S. soil. Deputy Chief of Staff Stephen Miller.
23: To expand the definitions of people who are ineligible for birthright citizenship. That includes, for example, alien enemies of the United States, members of foreign terrorist organizations, and large categories of people who lobby and act on behalf of foreign governments.
15: The administration says some people come here pretending to be a tourist, pretending to be a visitor, just to have a U.S. citizen child. 41 Legionnaires patients are suing New York City, claiming a breakdown in testing failed to warn people of the danger. Nunzio Quinto was a patient at Harlem Hospital.
28: That I find it disheartening that after I was diagnosed with Legionnaires that my coworkers were not notified. And I found this out a few weeks afterwards. And evidently neither were the people in the neighborhood that live there. They're also in danger.
15: The suit also claims the people of Harlem got poorer treatment than the people from the Upper East Side. The Law Department of New York City is reviewing the case. I'm Wayne Cabot, ABC News.
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2: Overnight, there's scheduled construction activity across the Chesapeake Bay Bridge. The eastbound span will be closed due to bridge maintenance work starting at 11 o'clock this evening. So you will see two-way traffic operations in the westbound span to help alleviate any possible traffic delays until 5 this morning. I'm Tony Thornton, WBAL News Radio 1090 and FM 101.5.
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22: Weather.
3: Throughout the overnight and early morning, look for some clouds and patchy fog. It'll be warm and muggy with lows from the low to mid 70s. Another hot and humid day on Friday with a mix of sun and clouds and a good chance for some afternoon thunderstorms. High temperatures in the low 90s. Scattered afternoon thunderstorms again on Saturday. High temperatures around 93. I'm meteorologist Tom Tasselmeyer on WBAL News Radio 1090 and FM 101.5.
4: 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What about jobs? No? Now try your basement. There's a pair of overalls that overall you're not so into anymore. 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
5: The special session and the redistricting amendment. Now, again, it's an amendment, and it's an amendment that voters will now choose to accept or not. I am curious if any Democrats out there look at this and you say, and it doesn't matter where you are on the issue, you can call in, but I would love to specifically hear from Democrats who look at this and say, that's not this is not a fair way to go about it, and I'll be voting against it. And if you're a Democrat that has looked at what's happened across the national stage, do you factor any of what has occurred nationally into this conversation? I am hearing a lot more locally about the redistricting in Maryland than we did about what's happening across the country. And I stand by it. I've said it before. It does matter to Maryland. It does matter to all of us what happens in other states across the country. If other, whether they're Republican or Democrat, are, quote, disenfranchised through the mid-decade redistricting process, then should we just say every state should go ahead and just do mid-decade redistricting at this point and let the chips fall as they may? We should not be in a position like this. And we know we need a hard reset. The whataboutism isn't going to work with me. I'll just put that out there from the top. We get that Maryland, among many other states, and like I said before, half and half, Republican and Democrat, have been some of the most gerrymandered states in this country. It's 10 of them, and it's half and half. We get that. But it is a different beast when you get into mid-decade redistricting. It's a different beast when the president of the United States calls a specific state to tell them to do it. It's a different beast when that same president was calling a separate state asking for X amount of votes. You have to put all of that together. And all of that together has got us to a point where we're at this mid-decade redistricting and everyone's vying for power through ultimately disenfranchising people that they represent. And it would be one thing if our parties were representative enough of taking care of each side. We know. I mean, again, there's a story that I didn't get a chance to get to this week, but you have to look at this and say that's why we have to pay attention to everything that's going on across the country, because some of it would not have happened had it not been for the way things are laid out. That the courts have ruled, and it was admitted to, that the states that didn't vote for President Trump got grants cut. And again, there's no 100% Democrat, 100% Republican states. Under that same mindset, there should be outrage from Republicans in states like Maryland to see that funding was cut off for this state, not because of immigration enforcement rules, but literally because of politics, because the state didn't vote for the president. See, none of that should be the case. What's happening out in Western Maryland, where the disaster declaration has never gotten through? That shouldn't be the way it is. These are first humans that are Americans that live there, and there might be political differences from them and the state house in Annapolis, but guess what? If they need help, they should get it. And no Democrat nor Republican should treat any constituent as if they're lesser because they didn't vote for them. And unfortunately, it feels that we've really gotten into those corners and are only going further and further into those corners. And the question becomes, how do we get out of it? Here's Brianna Ross reporting on it.
6: Constitutional amendment does not legally need Governor Wes Moore's signature before heading on to the November ballot. But Governor Moore says he wanted to sign it anyway. He says this has been a year in the making, and he's proud that the Maryland General Assembly got it done. Now, both chambers of the Maryland General Assembly passed the redistricting bill yesterday. It's a referendum question voters will decide on this November that would separate standards of how General Assembly districts are drawn from how future congressional districts can be drawn.
5: You know, and as I said, as we've been leading into this debate about this, in my opinion, I think that the place that Republicans have the strongest argument, there's no need to continuously say this is not what Marylanders want. Well, make sure you educate Marylanders and tell them vote to reject it. It could be or should be that simple. If that's not the case, then ultimately Marylanders are going to be the ones who accept the change by voting for the amendment, which gives the is going to give the power to the General Assembly to draw new maps. Now, again, you don't have to like it. I don't like it. I don't think that that's the way. I think that having the minority voice in the room, which ironically enough, hate to break it to you all, but this is basically DEI. We're going to make sure there's inclusion of Republicans in the room, because it's not fair to not have a voice in the room. It's ironic how we get there, right? But that's effectively where we are. I believe in inclusion because you miss a lot, and you could have someone who's better able to negotiate, understand the thinking of, bring you information and say, hey, my conservative Republican colleagues are going to seize in on this document, this word here. If we change it to something like this, I think we have a better opportunity at getting this funding or getting this bill through. And having that other perspective is good, and we should embrace it. How do we reset? Should Maryland be the test case for the reset? Or is if Maryland had, let's say if Maryland had was a 5-3 state, If Maryland was a 5-3 state, would this be as big of an argument and concern as it is today if Maryland decided to eliminate two of those seats? I think the conversation would still be the same. So I don't know that this is as much about going 8-0 versus it's about the further gerrymandering of the districts. I get it. I think we get it. But unfortunately, we've watched this take place, and something has to give. And if nothing gives, then you're going to start seeing every state do this as time goes on. And will we get to a point in 2030 with that census that we kind of hit the reset button? But where's the movement from Congress to actually do something on a national level to try to correct this?
6: Governor Moore says he wishes the Maryland General Assembly did not have to come back for a special session on this issue. But he says Maryland could not sit on the sidelines as he says the Trump administration tries to weaken voting rights.
7: We cannot be caught flat-footed while we are watching the president of the United States engage in political redlining and gutting decades of progress that generations before us fought for. By passing this amendment, the General Assembly has ensured that Maryland remains committed to being part of this national conversation, and Maryland remains committed to ensuring that our voters will have the final say over what happens and nobody else.
5: Yeah. So, I mean, look, we'll see. This is, we know it's not being done for, quote, fair maps. It's being done for the purposes of getting that seat, getting, Andy Harris's seat, the seat he occupies now, making it less likely that he could win that particular seat. Ultimately, it won't be fair for, Marylanders. Again, for the person that represents Wicomico, Worcester County, is going to be the same person that's representing parts of, Howard County and Anne Arundel County. Does that make any sort of sense whatsoever? Probably not. But how did we get here, and will we have a reset? That's the big question, and it's one of those we have to wait and see as well. And we'll see what happens in November when it comes to that balance of power, that shift in power in the House, if that's going to happen or not, and how big of a margin might it end up being.
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9: Okay, gang. So, chances are there'll never be an emergency ever, ever again.
11: Mm-hmm.
9: But just in case, let's talk about a plan.
11: Okay.
9: So, who's going to do what? Anyone? Yeah, okay, perfect. We'll figure it out as we go. So, who is going to grab the go bag?
11: What's a go bag?
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5: One of the stories that I talked about with you all was this situation where 17s between the age of 12 and 15 were in a stolen vehicle down in Germantown, and they collided with another vehicle driven by a man, a grown man, and killed him, pronounced dead on the scene. Now, there were some competing headlines that I also read yesterday that I was a bit taken aback from, because I feel like it just it skirted past the seriousness of this situation. I read the headline of crash in Germantown kills man and sends seven children to the hospital. You think to yourself, wow, what a tragedy. This guy was taking his kids to school, whatever it was, and was involved in a crash. But then you read another competing headline, man dead, seven kids packed into a stolen car, hurt in Germantown. That changes the context of what we're discussing here. And that hard reality, that harsh reality of what we are seeing. Now, the headlines have changed a bit. Today, headline from the Banner on this: tragic and painful loss. Man fatally struck by a 13-year-old in stolen car. Was father of five. Remember, I brought it up yesterday about how we focus so much of our attention on the delinquents, on the ones who took their father away, who took the father of these children away, and now we'll become fixated on fixing the 12 to 15-year-olds and pretty much disregarding the five kids of this person that was killed. And it speaks to the problems that we have in our juvenile structure. Because once again, from a deep dive perspective, how we get better are discussing things publicly that have occurred and trying to make more informed decisions about which direction we go in. You'll hear us talk about this on Tuesday, and I invited Davon Love from Leaders of a Beautiful Struggle on Tuesday morning before we get to Your Voice Amplified, because he's been one of the people, him, his group, and others. He's just one, and I appreciate the dialogue, even though we disagree. But I want to hear what the solutions are for the interim and the future. Because right now there still has to be, we have to get beyond the that question of what do they need. Well, what we need is, that's still a pipe dream. The what we need is still a pipe dream. Okay, you can scream to the mountaintops about what we need. What I need are more days off. What I need is more money. What I need, I can go down a list of what I need. But am I doing something to get closer to it? I can't tell my bill companies what I need is more money to pay you. They're going to say that's not my problem. That same concept exists when it comes to these kids. I got a text from a community member yesterday, and I don't know how much of it is public information, so I'll be vague with it. But a young person who was arrested for a gun, and others, kids were questioning authority about taking a gun from the kid. These are young people. In the interim, he is not going to kill me or my family. And we think that it's okay to spring these young people right back out on the street, because whether you are on the fence of, well, it's racist and the numbers dictate it, but you're not examining each of the scenarios, or their frontal lobe is not fully developed, so they can't really be held responsible for the things that they do, which, again, doesn't quite make sense to me. But that's what we are. We hold you accountable and give you responsibility, but when in certain scenarios. But when it comes to committing crimes, we then bake in all of these different excuses. So we're now dealing with another tragic circumstance of someone who is dead as a result of young people out overnight in the middle of the night, 5:30 in the morning, in a stolen car. Now, again, more information. The deceased is 58-year-old William Vance Payne II. He was driving a Toyota Matrix that was struck by a Kia Optima. Again, can't say mission accomplished after a couple years ago when we had the Kia and Hyundai boys stealing the cars. And interesting enough, I say the Kia and Hyundai boys, get this. The car had been reported stolen, and it was seven minors in this car. Four girls. The majority were girls. The girls were ages, two of them were 14, one was 13, and one was 12. Yeah, Mom, where are you? Dad, where are you? Your girls are out in the middle of the night with boys and stolen car. So much is wrong with this, right? There were three boys, ages 15, 13, and 12, that were also in the vehicle. But they killed this father of five.

0: He has two adult daughters as well, but three young kids, two girls and a younger boy. This is how these stories work. This is how a lot of these stories work. And this is what we end up with. What are we doing here? This is, once again, yet another one of these instances that we can look at and say, you know what? This is where we have to draw the line and really get serious about the change that's necessary. This is what we really need to do, because it's incomprehensible that we found ourselves at this place yet again. It ain't the first time. This has happened over and over again, unfortunately. And how often are we going to allow this to happen before we're serious about actually making substantive change? And some of the suggestions that have been put out there from us in our dialogues, some of the state legislators who didn't get their way. Look, Dalia Tarr, still a member of the Senate. She won't be end of this year. But let's revisit what she brought up when she talked about having a tracking number to track what the kids, the anonymous child is doing through the system, and you can track them through the system. Let's rehash it. Let's stop with the whole predictions of what we need to make the system better. That's one part of it. But in the interim, absent those ideas that don't have funding, that don't have the support, that there's no legislative angle to it, we don't know. We're just saying that that's an idea. But while we're waiting on that, let's do something else. Let's make the substantive change that's necessary today. Why aren't we doing that? Let's hear from David in Owings Mills. Good morning to you, David. You're on WBAL.
1: Good morning, TJ. Excellent show as always.
0: Appreciate you.
1: We don't have the politicians in office who want to perform their job to help the citizens. I'm not sure what the proper procedure is. Maybe we can start a petition and get some laws on the books ourselves and put it up like they pushed this voting redistricting thing. My suggestion is let's start making these parents pay a fine each time their kids pay a bill and give them 14 days the first time in jail. Screw their lives up for a minute. Second time we go to 2,520. I guarantee you in 1 year, all the stuff will clean itself up. Yeah. Those parents got to do 2 weeks and $1,000 fine, 4 weeks, $2,500 fine. If you don't pay the fine, sit there until you pay it.
0: That argue
1: I
0: with
1: guarantee
0: you.
1: These kids will straighten up.
0: Yeah, I bet. Yeah, no, thank you, David.
1: Can get that bill on the books. Because our parents, when I grew up, I wish I would have came home. My mother caught me in a stolen car.
0: So thank you, David. Not only a stolen car, but first of all, see, here's the problem, David, that you bring up. This is the parenting issue. You come home in a stolen car 5 in the morning. Your mother probably would have been calling the police at 11 o'clock at night saying your child has run away or is missing or whatever the case might be. Where we're in situations where they're in the wind and nobody is looking at that. It's crazy to me.
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5: ABC News, I'm Wayne Cabot. A notification to Facebook it won't like and Instagram. A court in New Mexico saying Meta must pay $567 million for harm to young people through addictive designs like endless scrolling, autoplay, and

0: notifications. A charge Meta denies. At the airports, bad day for the summer getaway. Airspace shut down in 9 states in the Midwest from a still unexplained system failure in Minneapolis.
1: Not just radars, but the frequencies, the channels, if you will, that the air traffic controllers are able to talk to the aircraft on, all went down.
0: That's ABC's Sam Sweeney. And storms have been causing problems to worsen. Ground stops across the Northeast. Many flights canceled, thousands delayed nationwide. President Trump says the military has what it needs, but an official tells ABC News that critical air defense missiles are extremely low. Patriot missiles and THAAD missiles cut way down. This is ABC News.
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4: The long-term construction project is scheduled to resume on 95 in Harford County between Route 24 and Route 543. In both directions, you'll see single and double lane closures as the expansion of the express lanes continue. You will see that beginning at 9 a.m. and it will last until 3 o'clock in the afternoon in time for the afternoon rush. 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
6: Weather.
7: For the overnight and early morning hours, we'll see partly cloudy skies. A few areas of patchy fog may form. It'll be warm and muggy with lows in the lower mid-70s. A partly cloudy sky on Friday, hot and humid again with some afternoon thunderstorms. High temperatures around 91. Scattered afternoon thunderstorms on Saturday, highs around 93. I'm meteorologist Tom Tasselmeyer on WBAL News Radio 1090 and FM 101.5.
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6: Right. It's 4:08. Happy Thursday. And yeah, the Orioles. That's all I can say. The Orioles, the O's. Got a few stories, a couple of stories actually out of Baltimore, that I want to get into. Actually, both of them, are in the Baltimore Banner that I thought was pretty interesting. One has to do with vacant properties and what we should do with them. And of course, the never ending story when it comes to dirt bikes. Here we go. There was a column in the Baltimore Banner discussing this. And I'm reading this and I'm asking, have you ever loved something enough to admit it has its limits? Because I have. Look, I understand. If you don't already know, I understand the thrill of motorcycles. I understand the freedom. I understand why someone would fall in love with riding. If anyone understands it, it's probably me, right? And I'll admit it. I sometimes enjoy the double take I get from some people when they realize I'm only 5'0". Also a woman of a particular age with 3 grown children, young adult children. Or when they see me lift up a motorcycle that weighs more than 600 pounds, they're like, oh my God, that little thing can do that. I've learned how to fall gracefully. I love and enjoy riding through the mountainous trails or mud and deep gravel and sand, places most people would never think about taking their own motorcycle. In fact, I love doing more than just riding on pavement. And that's exactly why I traded in my own Harley Davidson for an adventure bike. Because it lets me legally ride on both public roads and pavement and then choose to leave that pavement behind when I want the thrill of tackling rugged terrain. I don't have to choose between the two. So when people tell me these young people just love riding dirt bikes, look, I believe them. I get it. But that's exactly why I think this Baltimore Banner column gets the entire debate wrong. Not because I don't understand the culture, because I do. And this columnist makes 3 big arguments. First, she argues these laws are rooted in racism. Yes, we'll get into that in just a minute. Second, she argues Baltimore should eventually create a path to allow dirt bikes on public streets. And then lastly, she suggests people are reacting more to the image of young black men gathering than to what the riders are actually doing. And I disagree with all 3. And let's start with the first one. Because the article repeatedly argues, not just from the columnist perspective, but from some other advocates rooting for some changes, that all the laws are rooted in racism. And my question is, where's the evidence? Because Baltimore didn't invent these laws. Regular dirt bikes aren't street legal anywhere in the state of Maryland. They're illegal on public roads across Pennsylvania, Virginia, pretty much all of America. And growing up, I knew a couple of kids in some rural parts of Maryland, or even my friends growing up in Montgomery County who would like to take their bikes out in the rural parts of Frederick back in the day. And they rode they basically, they didn't get locked up, but yes, they got caught, and guess what happened to the bikes? They got confiscated, right? Because that's what happens when you're riding an illegal vehicle on public roads. That's called enforcement, not discrimination. And here's something else the column completely skips over. Baltimore's ordinance wasn't passed by someone outside force targeting black communities. It was introduced by then City Council President Catherine Pugh after fatal dirt bike crashes over 2 decades ago. And the city council that supported it, I'm assuming, was overwhelmingly black. So if we're going to claim these laws are rooted in racism, I think we need more evidence than simply pointing out who rides the bikes. And then let's talk about the idea of eventually allowing dirt bikes on city streets. Here's what I don't understand. We already have motorcycles designed to solve the exact problem. They're called dual sports, dual sport bikes. Or my, like a bike that I have, which is much bigger. It's an adventure bike. Both of these bikes, dual sports adventure bikes, are legal on the road. It has a license plate, headlights, brake lights, turning signals. Then, of course, you got to have the insurance and the motorcycle endorsement. And when I want to ride through mud and sand and gravel or mountain trails, I can legally. And I can ride my bike to and from my house to those places legally. So why isn't the conversation about helping riders transition into street legal motorcycles instead of changing the definition of what belongs on public roads? Because that's what the columnist is asking for. Maybe we should change the laws so we can allow these dirt bikes on the roads. Excuse me? Now you're possibly inviting neighboring counties to come into Baltimore City if the laws are going to be different in the city. Because Baltimore County, they don't allow dirt bikes on the roads. Anne Arundel, Howard, none of them. So I love to hear from you. There's a third part to this column as well that she addresses. But before we get into that, you know, I'd love to hear from you. I'd love to hear from you. How do we preserve this so-called culture that they want to protect while still expecting the same rules every other driver follows? Or am I missing something? If dirt bikes become legal on city streets tomorrow, would riders also agree to license plates and insurance and helmets and traffic signals and speed limits and no more wheelies through intersections? Or is this debate really about preserving the freedom to ride without those rules? The line is open, 410-467-WBAL, or you can also text me at the greensolutionsremodeling.com text line at 410-467-9225.
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6: All right, if you're just joining us, we've been talking about a banner column from the Baltimore Banner that's arguing that the city needs to rethink its approach to dirt bikes. And the columnist makes three main arguments. First, she says these laws are rooted in racism. Second, she argues the legal framework should eventually change to allow regulated dirt bikes on public streets. You know what I call that? A dual bike. But anyways, I think some people need some education on the different types of bikes that are out there, legal and illegal. And then lastly, the third argument, she says the city has failed to embrace dirt bike culture by not providing riders with legal places to ride. Now, I spent the first segment explaining why I disagree with the first two points, right? As someone who loves to ride, who also rides off-road through the mountains and trails and mud and sand, I completely understand the thrill. That's exactly why I bought an adventure bike, because it allows me to legally ride both worlds, right? The pavement world and the dirt world. But dirt bikes aren't illegal only in Baltimore. They're not street legal throughout Maryland and most of the country. And instead of changing the definition of what belongs on public roads, I ask why we aren't talking about helping riders transition to legal dual sport or adventure motorcycles that are already designed to ride both on and off road. Now, here's another part that I didn't get into, the last part, because the article or the column also basically suggests people are uncomfortable that people, drivers, or what we like to call cagers, are uncomfortable simply because large groups of young black men are gathering. Look, I don't buy that. That's the main issue. People aren't complaining because dirt bikes exist or who's riding it. They're complaining because many riders are blowing through red lights, doing wheelies in traffic, driving between cars. Mind you, that is also illegal in the state of Maryland. You can't weave through traffic. You can't do lane filtering or lane splitting. That's how we call it in the motorcycle world. But people are frustrated with that. Or they're ignoring the helmets, ignoring the insurance requirements, and also creating noise levels that sometimes exceed 100 decibels in residential neighborhoods. Isn't there an ordinance on noise? And if those same riders were following every traffic law, wearing helmets, stopping at red lights, riding one lane like every other motorcycle, would this debate even exist? I honestly don't think so. Now, look, they also talk about a designated riding park. I'm open to the idea. But if the city can solve the obvious questions, right? Who's paying for it? Who's maintaining it? Who's covering the liability? Where does the land come from? Then let's have the conversation. And also, are these kids actually going to get their bikes to these parks in the legal way, like through putting it on a truck on a trailer? So maybe we've been asking the wrong questions. Instead of asking, why won't the city let them ride wherever they want? Maybe the question is, how do we preserve this so-called culture they're claiming while still expecting the same rules every other driver follows? Or am I missing something? If dirt bikes become legal on city streets tomorrow, would riders also agree to all the things that come with it, like license plates and insurance and helmets and obeying the traffic laws? And no more wheelies? Or is this debate really about preserving the freedom to ride without those rules? Love to hear your thoughts, 410-467-WBAL or 410-467-9225. Someone here says they're called enduro dirt bikes. That's street legal. Yeah, enduro. Yeah, that's the word. Enduro. Very similar to dual sports. They're all kind of all the same here. Let's bring on Jamie from Catonsville. Thanks for calling in, Jamie. What are your thoughts here?
20: Thanks for taking my call.
6: You're welcome.
20: So I don't understand the racist card that this clown's playing, mm-hmm. because what race are they talking about? These people that do wheelies, run through red lights, run in between traffic, they put little kids in the city in jeopardy. And when they get killed, what race do you think the majority of people in the city are?
6: Yeah.
20: So that's one. And what race are they talking about? If I look last time, I see these Uber drivers, a lot of them are from Asian or Indian descent, And they're running through red lights in and out of traffic, and they're delivering food, DoorDash. Mm-hmm. So it's everywhere. Stop the criminal activity, meaning don't run through red lights. You get a fine. You get the bike taken away, just like the DMV. You're on a red light. You get so many points, boom. and just instill all these laws to keep these clowns from doing this.
6: Mm-hmm.
20: We don't need wheelies.
6: No.
20: So I don't know what the hell they're talking about, race. I mean, it's all racists that run the DoorDash.
6: Yeah.
20: They trust me. They're the ones, and they do anything just like these other knuckleheads do, the wheelies. They just don't do the wheelies because they got food in there or in the back of it.
6: Thank you very much, Jamie. Like, I know a lot of people enjoy doing the wheelies and stuff. I've been to a lot of motorcycle events where people get to exhibit their skills. I love it. But there's a place for it. Maybe Pimlico. Maybe that's what we can use for Pimlico when they're not riding some horse races there. Anyways, let's bring on Steve from Jarrettsville. Thanks for calling in, Steve. What are your thoughts here?
21: So I guess if they're calling it racist, I mean, I don't understand why they would call it racist. I'm white, and I've been locked up 3 times riding dirt bikes on the road.
6: Are you? Really?
21: Yeah, really.
6: Oh, boys. Yeah, so you've been locked up from it, and I'm pretty sure they've confiscated your bikes, too.
21: Yeah, absolutely. I had to get them out of impound, which, you have to have a title for.
6: Uh-huh.
21: And so the last time I got locked up, I had to go to court, and they gave me 3 weekends in the Hartford Hilton. And, yeah, that was... I think I learned my lesson, stay off the street. And, I got dual sport now. I got an adventure bike. I got a Harley.
6: There you go.
21: Got four-wheelers. I got it all, but I trailer them up, except, my dual sport and my adventure bike.
6: Uh-huh. Yeah.
21: I ride them, right out of the garage and out.
6: I love it. Thank you very much, Steve. Yeah, we should have all bikes for different types of, what mood we're in, whether we want to ride the streets or ride off-road. Anyways, we'll continue this conversation more with your calls and texts next.
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30: What's going on with the airspace?
31: Center is shut down, completely shut down.
29: Systems went down at Minneapolis Air Traffic Control Systems, grounding flights in 9 states, confusing pilots and the tower at Minneapolis-St. Paul. It lasted 90 minutes, but delays could last for a day or two, says ABC aviation contributor John Nance.
4: When you're talking about the Air Route Traffic Control Center, which is what this was, Minneapolis ARTCC, that controls your flight when it's above 30,000 feet, moving back and forth across the country. And without the communications, without the radar, that's just a major problem.
29: Those problems got worse when thunderstorms temporarily grounded flights across the Northeast. Facebook got a notification it doesn't like at all, a court in New Mexico ordering Meta to pay $567 million to pay for mental health harm to children across platforms. For the first time, scientists have used AI to create viruses that don't exist in nature. A paper in Thursday's journal Science says the AI-created virus was able to infect bacterial cells in a lab, but did not use viruses that harm humans. Researchers trained AI to predict DNA sequences, similar to how ChatGPT trains AI in the next word of a sentence. On the plus side, it could solve genetic disorders and antibiotic-resistant infections. The downside? A rogue researcher could create a bioweapon. Every city in Italy has been placed under the highest heat alert. In the U.S., Southwest, even hotter now. Extreme heat warnings as high as 120 through Sunday. Michael Simpson of Florida is facing attempted murder charges for allegedly shutting off a diver's air supply in a turf fight over lobster fishing. ABC's Victor Akendo.
7: Simpson's family says he has devoted his life to boating safety and even serves on a boating safety council. They call the allegations categorically false.
29: This is ABC News.
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29: Kellogg is speeding up the end of artificial colors in its cereals. Coming next year, a year earlier to a cereal bowl near you, Fruit Loops that actually contain fruit. Colors made from fruits and vegetables, not synthetic dyes. The change is coming to all its colorful cereals, like Apple Jacks, and Kellogg's is removing BHT, the artificial preservative, from the few cereals that still have it. The rush is coming as Target says it will stop stocking cereals with artificial colors in the spring. Walmart is pulling artificial food dyes from its stores by January. The man authorities say confessed to starting one of the Spokane wildfires that destroyed more than 900 homes has a court date, but the arraignment was put on hold indefinitely for a mental health evaluation.
10: 37-year-old Aaron Farinacci now charged with 4 additional counts of arson. Investigators say he admitted to planning for 2 weeks and setting the Old Trails fire, which burned hundreds of homes in Spokane. On Thursday, his attorney asking a judge for Farinacci to be mentally evaluated before he enters a plea.
11: The court will review documents associated with the evaluation.
10: The judge agreed to hold off on arraignment. Prosecutors say Farinacci has admitted to starting at least 25 fires last year, describing fire as beautiful. Alex Stone, ABC News.
29: Florida man arrested for sneaking onto a JetBlue plane and taking a nap. Wayne Cabot, ABC News.
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13: The long-term construction project is scheduled to resume on 95 in Harford County between Route 24 and Route 543.
0: In both directions, you'll see single and double lane closures as the expansion of the express lanes continue. You will see that beginning at 9 a.m. and it will last until 3 o'clock in the afternoon in time for the afternoon rush. 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
3: Weather.
5: For the rest of the overnight and early morning, we'll see some clouds and some patchy fog. It'll be warm and muggy with low temperatures in the lower mid-70s. On Friday, a partly cloudy sky, hot and humid again with some scattered late afternoon thunderstorms, high temperatures in the low 90s. On Saturday, still hot and humid with late day thunderstorms, high temperatures near 93. I'm meteorologist Tom
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0: 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Smith, knowledgeable about the issues that matter most to you.
1: Does that fuel investment? Does that fuel homeowners that are looking in the greater Penn North area saying, this is where I would like to buy a home?
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2: ABC News, I'm Wayne Cabot. A notification to Facebook it won't like and Instagram. A court in New Mexico saying Meta must pay $567 million for harm to young people through addictive designs like endless scrolling, autoplay, and notifications. A charge Meta denies. At the airports, bad day for the summer getaway. Airspace shut down in nine states in the Midwest from a still unexplained system failure in Minneapolis.
3: Not just radars, but the frequencies, the channels, if you will, that the air traffic controllers are able to talk to the aircraft on, all went down.
2: That's ABC's Sam Sweeney, and storms have been causing problems to worsen. Ground stops across the Northeast, many flights canceled, thousands delayed nationwide. President Trump says the military has what it needs, but an official tells ABC News that critical air defense missiles are extremely low. Patriot missiles and THAAD missiles cut way down.
0: T.J. 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
5: The long-term construction project is scheduled to resume on 95 in Harford County.

0: between Route 24 and Route 543. In both directions, you'll see single and double lane closures as the expansion of the express lanes continue. You will see that beginning at 9 a.m. and it will last until 3 o'clock in the afternoon in time for the afternoon rush. 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
3: For the rest of the overnight and early morning, we'll see some clouds and some patchy fog. It'll be warm and muggy with low temperatures in the lower mid-70s. On Friday, a partly cloudy sky, hot and humid again with some scattered late afternoon thunderstorms, high temperatures in the low 90s. On Saturday, still hot and humid with late day thunderstorms, high temperatures near 93. I'm meteorologist Tom Tasselmeyer on WBAL News Radio 1090 and FM 101.5.
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0: When you were a little kid and you thought about what you wanted to be, teaching was at the top of your list. But things changed. And as you got older, teaching didn't seem like the best option anymore. 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You had it right the first time.
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10: What's going on with the airspace?
11: Center is shut down, completely shut down.
9: Systems went down at Minneapolis Air Traffic Control Systems, grounding flights in 9 states, confusing pilots and the tower at Minneapolis-St. Paul. It lasted 90 minutes, but delays could last for a day or two, says ABC aviation contributor John Nance.
12: When you're talking about the Air Route Traffic Control Center, which is what this was, Minneapolis ARTCC, that controls your flight when it's above 30,000 feet moving back and forth across the country. And without the communications, without the radar, that's just a major problem.
9: Those problems got worse when thunderstorms temporarily grounded flights across the Northeast. Facebook got a notification it doesn't like at all, a court in New Mexico ordering Meta to pay $567 million to pay for mental health harm to children across platforms. For the first time, scientists have used AI to create viruses that don't exist in nature. A paper in Thursday's journal Science says the AI-created virus was able to infect bacterial cells in a lab, but did not use viruses that harm humans. Researchers trained AI to predict DNA sequences, similar to how ChatGPT trains AI in the next word of a sentence. On the plus side, it could solve genetic disorders and antibiotic-resistant infections. The downside? A rogue researcher could create a bioweapon. Every city in Italy has been placed under the highest heat alert. In the U.S., Southwest, even hotter now. Extreme heat warnings as high as 120 through Sunday. Michael Simpson of Florida is facing attempted murder charges for allegedly shutting off a diver's air supply in a turf fight over lobster fishing. ABC's Victor Akendo.
13: Simpson's family says he has devoted his life to boating safety and even serves on a boating safety council. They call the allegations categorically false.
9: This is ABC News.
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9: Kellogg is speeding up the end of artificial colors in its cereals. Coming next year, a year earlier to a cereal bowl near you, Fruit Loops that actually contain fruit. Colors made from fruits and vegetables, not synthetic dyes. The change is coming to all its colorful cereals, like Apple Jacks, and Kellogg's is removing BHT, the artificial preservative, from the few cereals that still have it. The rush is coming as Target says it will stop stocking cereals with artificial colors in the spring. Walmart is pulling artificial food dyes from its stores by January. The man authorities say confessed to starting one of the Spokane wildfires that destroyed more than 900 homes has a court date, but the arraignment was put on hold indefinitely for a mental health evaluation.
16: 37-year-old Aaron Farinacci now charged with 4 additional counts of arson. Investigators say he admitted to planning for 2 weeks and setting the Old Trails fire, which burned hundreds of homes in Spokane. On Thursday, his attorney asking a judge for Farinacci to be mentally evaluated before he enters a plea.
17: The court will review documents associated with the evaluation.
16: The judge agreed to hold off on arraignment. Prosecutors say Farinacci has admitted to starting at least 25 fires last year, describing fire as beautiful. Alex Stone, ABC News.
9: Florida man arrested for sneaking onto a JetBlue plane and taking a nap. Wayne Cabot, ABC News.
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19: Overnight, there's scheduled construction activity across the Chesapeake Bay Bridge. The eastbound span will be closed due to bridge maintenance work starting at 11 o'clock this evening. So you will see two-way traffic operations in the westbound span to help alleviate any possible traffic delays until 5 this morning. I'm Tony Thornton, WBAL News Radio 1090 and FM 101.5.
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20: Weather.
21: Throughout the overnight and early morning, look for some clouds and patchy fog. It'll be warm and muggy with lows from the low to mid 70s. Another hot and humid day on Friday with a mix of sun and clouds and a good chance for some afternoon thunderstorms. High temperatures in the low 90s. Scattered afternoon thunderstorms again on Saturday. High temperatures around 93. I'm meteorologist Tom Tasselmeyer on WBAL News Radio 1090 and FM 101.5.
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1: Who's checking? 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
2: ABC News, I'm Wayne Cabot. Just a terrible day for that summer getaway at the airports. First, the airspace shut down in 9 states in the Midwest from a still unexplained systems failure in Minneapolis.
3: Not just radars, but the frequencies, the channels, if you will, that the air traffic controllers are able to talk to the aircraft on, all went down.
2: ABC's Sam Sweeney, and now storms are causing ground stops in the Northeast with more than 800 flights canceled and more than 9,000 delayed nationwide. President Trump says the military has what it needs, but an official tells ABC News the number of critical air defense missiles is extremely low, with Patriot missiles down by 2/3 and the THAAD inventory cut in half. A notification to Facebook and Instagram. A New Mexico court says Meta must pay $567 million for harms to young people through addictive designs like endless scrolling, autoplay, a charge Meta denies. This is ABC News.
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5: The long-term construction project is scheduled to resume on 95 in Harford County between Route 24 and Route 543. In both directions, you'll see single and double lane closures as the expansion of the express lanes continue. You will see that beginning at 9 a.m. and it will last until 3 o'clock in the afternoon in time for the afternoon rush. 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
6: Weather.
7: For the overnight and early morning hours, we'll see partly cloudy skies. A few areas of patchy fog may form. It'll be warm and muggy with lows in the lower mid-70s. A partly cloudy sky on Friday, hot and humid again with some afternoon thunderstorms. High temperatures around 91. Scattered afternoon thunderstorms on Saturday, highs around 93. I'm meteorologist Tom Tasselmeyer on WBAL News Radio 1090 and FM 101.5.
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9: From ABC News, I'm Wayne Cabot. Well, so much for that quick summer getaway. Summer storms caused hundreds of cancellations across the country after a day when the entire airspace was shut down across 9 states from a systems outage in Minneapolis. Hundreds of flights were unable to take off. Others were forced to divert. ABC Aviation contributor John Nance says it lasted 90 minutes, but it's going to take days to recover.
10: From the airline's point of view, the ripple effect is monstrous because you've got crews in places that they can't, they really shouldn't be. In other words, you've got crew timeout problems. You've got people in places that they don't have the equipment to fly because that's someplace else. Any time you put this system on the ground, any part of it for 90 minutes, you've got a ripple effect that will go on for at least a couple of days before the airlines are fully back to normal.
9: The evacuation zones for folks around Spokane will remain in place for weeks, says the Sheriff John Nowles.
11: When they are inhaling these kinds of toxic fumes and substances that are airborne, it might not be fatal immediately, but it can cause serious health risks and death years later down the road.
9: A serial arsonist admits to starting one of the fires that destroyed 900 homes, saying that fire is powerful and beautiful. His attorneys have asked for a mental health evaluation. New Jersey Senator Cory Booker on the third death of a migrant taken to the privately run detention center in Newark.
12: Every single day DHS keeps Delaney Hall open is another choice to let this happen again. 3 times already.
9: On the Senate floor, Booker calling for Congress to shut down Delaney Hall. Olympian David Hearn, accused of vandalizing the reflecting pool, can take a victory lap. A federal judge dismissing the criminal case with prejudice, meaning the government can't charge him again. Celebrity daughter Northwest just dropped the video for her debut album at age 13. You're listening to ABC News.
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9: What was supposed to be a Wednesday deal for Iran to reopen the Strait of Hormuz hasn't materialized yet, and so oil is higher again. Mortgage rates rose for a fifth consecutive week, 6.99% or 6.69% for a 30-year. It dropped a little bit on 15-year mortgages. President Trump has signed executive orders designed to put new limits on citizenship for those born on U.S. soil. Deputy Chief of Staff Stephen Miller.
15: To expand the definitions of people who are ineligible for birthright citizenship. That includes, for example, alien enemies of the United States, members of foreign terrorist organizations, and large categories of people who lobby and act on behalf of foreign governments.
9: The administration says some people come here pretending to be a tourist, pretending to be a visitor, just to have a U.S. citizen child. 41 Legionnaires patients are suing New York City, claiming a breakdown in testing failed to warn people of the danger. Nunzio Quinto was a patient at Harlem Hospital.
16: That I find it disheartening that after I was diagnosed with Legionnaires, that my coworkers were not notified. And I found this out a few weeks afterwards. And evidently, neither were the people in the neighborhood that live there. They're also in danger.
9: The suit also claims the people of Harlem got poorer treatment than the people from the Upper East Side. The Law Department of New York City is reviewing the case. I'm Wayne Cabot, ABC News.
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20: The long-term construction project is scheduled to resume on 95 in Harford County between Route 24 and Route 543. In both directions, you'll see single and double lane closures as the expansion of the express lanes continue. You will see that beginning at 9 a.m. and it will last until 3 o'clock in the afternoon in time for the afternoon rush. 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
22: Weather.
23: Warm and humid to start this Friday morning, with temperatures quickly climbing back into the upper 80s and low 90s this afternoon, with heat index values near 100 degrees. We're also watching for the chance of scattered strong to severe thunderstorms possible this afternoon between 4 and 9 p.m., and they will be capable of producing a damaging wind gust, some very heavy, if not flooding, rain, and maybe even some hail. I'm meteorologist Alina Lee on WBAL.
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2: A very good Friday morning to you, and thank you for waking up with us on WBAL TV 11 News today. We'll get to all of our headlines in just a moment.
3: Had some pretty good thunder roll through yesterday.
2: Oh, yeah, mighty storms rolling through. It was a beautiful rainbow at the end, though.
3: Oh, I missed that part. Gosh darn, next time. All right, let's check in. We have more impact weather today, so let's check in with meteorologist Alina Lee with your first cup forecast. Keep an eye out for more storms.
4: Yeah, in fact, yesterday the storms were more isolated in nature. Today they'll probably be more scattered and certainly could move in during the peak heating of the afternoon. Very typical summertime pattern that we're in. And right now it's 74 degrees, so a warm and muggy start to the day. Mostly clear sky, though. That dew point temperature still in the 70s at this point. So again, another very humid start to the day. You can see many spots in the 70s this morning. Low to mid-70s in the eastern shore. Low to mid-70s elsewhere with a few select spots kind of dipping down to the upper 60s. Impact icon up starting around 6 o'clock, but as early as 4 or 5, we could have storms out there, mainly west of the Baltimore Metro. They'll likely be here in the Baltimore area around 6, 7 o'clock, lasting until 9 o'clock this evening. So around 4 to 9, that's like the timeline we should be thinking for thunderstorms in parts of central Maryland and the eastern shore later on today. And most of those storms will be heavy rainmakers, but also frequent lightning and maybe even some strong, if not damaging, wind gusts. That's going to be the primary concern for the severe threat later on today. We'll kind of go hour by hour with our update on Futurecast. It's coming up in just a few minutes. Let's get back over to Sean Stryker this morning. You were talking about some accidents already at 4 o'clock. What's going on?
5: Yeah, this is on the outer loop of the Beltway, topside. You can see, you can't see it in the camera, so it's just not pointing at it, but it's also really early. It does have a lane blocked and the shoulder, so there is some activity going on there. It's a two-vehicle accident. So if you're driving around the Beltway topside between 95 and 83, you might run into that. Just be aware it's there. Just give them the space they need. But I was trying to find it on our camera. This is camera's right where the accident happened, so it's just not pointing in the right direction. Doesn't mean it's not there. 95 is looking good. Overall, 83 is all clear this morning. So things are looking good. There's that accident, but again, it's not going to affect your commute as of 4:32. Lacey and Megan, over to you.
3: All right, Sean, thank you. Well, Harford County Sheriff's deputies are looking for more alleged victims after a church deacon was arrested for sexual solicitation of a minor.
2: Kenneth Godecki was taken into custody on Wednesday and denied bail Thursday. Deputies say the 45-year-old thought he was talking to a 15-year-old boy online, but was actually communicating with an undercover detective. He was arrested when he arrived at a location to meet with the boy.
6: It's a deacon at a local Catholic church, but I'm disappointed that we keep seeing these men so far show up trying to have sexual encounters with children. It's a sickening thing, but we're going to continue to do these sorts of operations to find and identify these people and criminally charge them because they're criminals.
2: Investigators say Godecki underwent a thorough employment screening and background check before becoming a deacon in 2023. He served at St. Margaret Parish in Bel Air and worked at Catholic churches in Forest Hill, Hickory, Havre de Grace, and Aberdeen.
3: Well, as that investigation is underway, child abuse advocates are talking about the case.
2: Tori Yorgi has more on how some advocates are encouraging possible victims to come forward.
7: And child abuse advocates calling for any other potential victims to come forward following the arrest of the Catholic deacon who was charged with sexual solicitation of a minor. We're also hearing from experts who are sharing tips on what you can look out for and

0: hopes to avoid something like this in the future.
1: It's unfortunate whenever we hear about incidents of child abuse and or neglect.
2: Executive Director for the Family Tree, Maryland's Child Abuse Prevention Organization, Stacey Brown, speaking with WBAL TV 11 News following the arrest of a Catholic deacon, 45-year-old Kenneth Godecki.
1: As parents, you have to make sure that you're really paying attention, making sure that you're like walking by that screen to check what's happening on that computer and or that phone. Also checking the phone and the computer, making sure that you know your children's friends.
2: Things to look out for when it comes to the children in your life. Stacy says an increase in secrecy or irritability are also things to pay attention to. She also adds, you should educate your children about online predators.
1: Making sure you educate them around those things. There's a lot of different apps and things parents can use as well to help sort of monitor the behavior, what's happening online.
2: The Abuse Survivor Coalition also speaking out, encouraging victims to come forward. They applaud the Harford County Sheriff's Office while criticizing the Archdiocese of Baltimore, saying in part, quote, the Archdiocese of Baltimore releasing a statement after Godecki's arrest. Sadly, it was a feeble attempt at acknowledging his actions and already defending itself, citing that background checks and fingerprints were done. There was no information as to whether previous complaints were made regarding Godecki, but he was suddenly terminated from John Carroll High School months ago, and we can only question why.
1: You don't have to always know exactly what's going on, but if you get that little icky feeling, it's okay to make a report and let someone know.
0: And as we stand outside of the Catholic Center, we do know that earlier this week, a federal judge rejected plans to resolve the bankruptcy filed by both attorneys representing the clergy sex abuse victims, as well as the Archdiocese of Baltimore. Both sides are now back to mediation with another hearing set for next month. Outside of the Catholic Center, I'm Tori Yorgi, WBAL TV 11 News.
3: A man is dead after a shooting in Pigtown. Baltimore police were called to Calendar Street around 5:30 p.m. Thursday and say they found a 25-year-old man who had been shot several times. They tell us he was taken to the hospital where he died. Now, this is the first homicide of the year in the Pigtown neighborhood. Detectives say they want to hear from you if you know anything that could help their case. A crash in Baltimore County Wednesday night killed a 17-year-old boy.
4: Baltimore County police now say the series of events actually started in Carroll County. The Carroll County Sheriff's Office telling us deputies noticed an SUV traveling 81 miles per hour in a 45 mile per hour zone. Deputies say when they tried to stop the vehicle, the driver not only kept going, but sped more than 100 miles per hour right into Baltimore County. Well, the sheriff's office called off the chase. The teenage driver later crashed in Randallstown. Baltimore County police say he went off the road and hit a tree in the area of Liberty and Lions Mill Road. He later died at a hospital. Doctors are treating his passengers for what police are calling life-threatening injuries. The Carroll County Sheriff's Office contacted the Attorney General's office, which declined to investigate the crash. Baltimore County police will handle the crash investigation.
3: Well, non-union security workers are on strike for the second time in 5 months. All the guards work for Metropolitan Protective Services through a contract with Baltimore City. Well, they filed federal and state unfair labor practice complaints, accusing their employer of retaliation, wage theft, and violations of state heat safety standards. Well, several guards protested at City Hall, saying they've worked outside in extreme heat with no water and no breaks.
5: We deserve safe working conditions. We deserve shelter from extreme weather. We deserve access to water when temperature hits 100 degrees and we're under a code red heat warning.
6: That's not true, though. I mean, again, we have supervisors that ride around dropping waters off at all the locations. I think we go through about, how many cases a day do we go through? About 30 cases a day.
3: Well, Metropolitan Protective Services President and CEO Derek Park says the complaints are frivolous and filed by a small number of disgruntled employees.
4: All of the exotic birds that were seized from a Highland Town business are now out of the animal shelter. Park says most of the birds are at rescues. Some were adopted, and the toucans have a new home at the National Aquarium. Last month, animal controls officers seized more than 300 birds from Loro's Exoticos due to reports of unsanitary conditions and sick birds. Well, the person who runs the shop stated he cared for the animals and now says he is facing a $500 fine for each bird.
3: Two beavers have now tested positive for rabies at Cunningham Falls State Park. That's according to Maryland's Department of Natural Resources. Officials say a rabid beaver bit a fisherman Wednesday morning, and it was back on July 26th when another beaver attacked a 13-year-old boy who was swimming. All the attacks forced officials to close parts of the state park. It's 4:39 and coming up on WBAL TV 11 News Today.
4: Two lawsuits and a statewide campaign being launched. Reactions from both sides after the redistricting changes are coming to voters in November.
3: And we're going to get you another update on your impact weather for this Friday as we take a live look over Baltimore's Inner Harbor. And we'll get you a check on the roads before you head out. We'll be right back.
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3: Yes, on the question.
4: Sean Stringer is at the live desk with the latest. And Sean, tell us about these different pushes.
13: Well, the Fight Back Maryland launched Thursday with website, emails, and text messages to voters. It will also include a social media campaign along with TV and radio ads beginning in September. As for those two lawsuits, they have yet to be filed. One will be submitted by two Republican state lawmakers in Anne Arundel County Circuit Court. The other, by a Republican party, will be filed in a state court on the Eastern Shore. Both mostly focus on the process the Democrat majority used to get the bill and its language through a special session of the General Assembly. Republicans say that Democrats did not write the questions in plain language, and they submitted it in July for a public review. They also take issue with the mandate that all legal action against the congressional map must go straight to the Maryland Supreme Court.
14: They suspended rules. They rushed things. The wording on the ballot question is very misleading, and it was purposely done. So they purposely don't want the public to know what this bill is actually doing. It's giving them the power to do partisan gerrymandering with no checks and balances, which will end up in an 8-0 map.
15: This is about making sure that Maryland is on a level playing field across the nation, because as Donald Trump is calling up Republican states to say, get me more Republican seats and to rig elections, Maryland needs to be able to fight back and take the fight directly to Donald Trump.
13: Well, if passed, the ballot question will separate the standards of how General Assembly districts are drawn from how future congressional seats can be drawn. You can read more about that lawsuit on our WBAL TV 11 app, as well as our website, WBALTV.com.
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3: A new rise in distraction thefts being seen in Howard County. 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
16: When you were a little kid and you thought about what you wanted to be, teaching was at the top of your list. 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
4: Happy Friday, everybody. We made it to the end of the week, and we are tracking our next chance of thunderstorms this afternoon. So while all things are quiet here at this moment, that could change later on this afternoon into the evening hour. So if you have plans to be outside today, just make sure that you are keeping a close eye on the weather and the forecast because of that potential for thunderstorms. Real quickly, want to kind of go over the drought monitor that did get updated yesterday. This was what it looked like last week. And you can see that very small sliver on the eastern shore of an extreme drought. That's no longer the case. In fact, even Anne Arundel County, also Howard County, seeing a little bit of an improvement. They're just abnormal. Normally dry. Elsewhere, we're seeing the tans and a little bit of an orange. That's where a moderate to severe drought is still in place for parts of Maryland. I think we'll see some more improvement, though, the next couple of days. In fact, today, another chance of thunderstorms this afternoon between 4 and 9 o'clock. Damaging wind will be the primary threat from any severe weather. There could be some hail, more isolated in nature. And then outside of severe threat for weather, certainly heavy rain that could lead to some flash flooding or localized flooding in those spots that typically see flooding from some heavier rain. Hourly planner showing you mainly dry conditions for much of the day today, at least the first half of it. Then the second half, you can see here by 5 o'clock, scattered thunderstorms will be possible. In fact, between 4 and 9, like I mentioned, there will be likely be thunderstorms somewhere in Maryland. And as you see here in our future cast model, it does pick up on that chance pretty well. Here we are at 4 o'clock. Some of that activity already firing up along I-81 there. And then as these continue to build eastward, we could see quite a bit of rain pass on by up and down the I-95 corridor during the time when most folks are out on the road. So
18: 5-6 p.m. You'll need to watch out very closely because there could be some very heavy, if not blinding, rain out there that could cause some issues if you make plans to travel at that point. After about 9 or 10 o'clock, most of the activity should be long gone, and quieter weather in store for us overnight through early Saturday morning. Now, Saturday afternoon, some other changes as well, with the chance for scattered thunderstorms around. I don't think they'll necessarily be as widespread as what we're seeing out there today, but tomorrow could see at least a chance of some strong storms. But here you go with our 7-day forecast. Today, better chance of thunderstorms this afternoon and evening. Then tomorrow, another possibility for scattered thunderstorms in the afternoon and evening. Again, a typical summertime pattern here with those storm chances during the peak heating of the day when we've got the most energy in the atmosphere. Also, going to be very hot and humid. 90s in store for us Saturday and Sunday and extending into early next week. And we've got another impact weather day ahead of us for more widespread rain by next Wednesday. However, that's from a cold front that may actually drop our humidity a bit. So there's some relief as well. We just got to wait a couple of days. Hey there, Sean.
13: That's a heat wave, right? Is it like
18: when it's abnormally warm for several days in a row? Pretty much.
13: Heat wave. Where's that? I think I can do it. Which way am I going? I'm on the green screen right now. I haven't done this in a while. I don't know which way is which. I still have that accident top side of the beltway, the outer loop. You can see this at Providence Road. It's not showing up in our camera. It is there. It does have a lane blocked and a shoulder block. So you're going to see it if you're driving on the top side of the beltway between 95 and 83 as you pass Providence Road. But you just give them some space. There's not many cars out there, so it's not slowing things down or adding to that drive time. There was an accident there. It just disappeared. That's good news. Northeast quarter of 95, that's looking good right now. From 77, exit 77, that's for Veterans Memorial Highway into the beltway, just 11 minutes. Harrisburg Expressway is all clear from the PA line south. Once you cross through Hunt Valley, just 5 minutes into the beltway from there. The JFX is looking good, 9 minutes into the city. And then if we're looking anywhere like south of the city, those drive times are looking good as well. There you go. Just trying to show you that one. Outer loop. You can see some cars out there. You're not going to be alone, but everything is moving right along. Megan, over to you.
4: Sean, thank you. The time now 4:50. Howard County Police and other local agencies are warning you to be aware of what they are calling distraction theft. Officers say thieves will typically target older people in shopping and grocery store parking lots. They'll approach victims through friendly conversation by asking for directions or offering a compliment. Well, investigators say during this time, the thieves will steal valuable items from the victim that they're already wearing, like jewelry. Now, you're urged to be aware of your surroundings. Do not engage with strangers who approach unexpectedly, and never allow anyone to touch or remove personal property.
19: Well, today, Health and Human Services Secretary Robert F. Kennedy Jr. will be making a rare visit to the CDC headquarters in Atlanta. Kennedy will take part in a ceremony to commemorate the one-year memorial of last year's deadly shooting at the federal agency. DeKalb County Police Officer David Rose, he was actually killed while responding to a shooting call. A new plaque will be placed at the current memorial in honor of Rose, while a portion of the road in front of the CDC will also be renamed after him. Well, following the ceremony, Kennedy will host a chat with employees. An update from the Maryland Department of Health. The state now has 175 confirmed cases of cyclosporiasis. 171 of them were in the past 3 months. Only 58 were acquired locally. Well, those numbers come amidst new reports of salmonella outbreaks from jalapeno peppers at both Qdoba and Chipotle. Well, both Mexican fast food chains have recalled the peppers. Most of the infected ones were found in the Midwest, and it's unclear if Maryland received any.
4: The time now is 4:52, and still ahead, the Ravens coach is putting themselves on the line to encourage better practice.
19: How the defensive backs got to tackle the coaches and why they said that it was good for the players.
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19: Coming up at Ravens training camp.
4: Yeah, the Ravens held their longest and most physical practice of the summer Thursday, and the coaches decided to shake some things up. The team decided to let the players tackle the coaches for a portion of practice. The young coaching interns, with the help of some foam padding, took turns getting tackled by the defensive backs. It's not a common drill seen at training camp, but it's a good way to practice tackling without risking serious injury to the players.
26: Coaches will do anything to make players better, and we got a great group of coaches. All those guys are willing to do whatever it takes, you know, and you're holding a pad and like you're landing on a pad, but it's so hard to simulate like the full on body tackles, finishing people to the ground. And so I think that's really the focus there. Much appreciation to those guys.
4: Well, the Ravens get the day off before getting back to practice Saturday. Their first preseason game will be next Saturday, August 15th.
19: That sounds good, next Saturday.
4: Mm-hmm. Well, the Orioles won 2 of 3 games against the Los Angeles Angels.
19: Yeah, on Thursday, they were looking to sweep the Angels and climb within 1 game of .500 for the first time since May. Alas, Brandon Young, he was on the mound Thursday. Typically, the O's win when he pitches, but not this time. On top of the third, Zach Neto, he gets a 3-run homer off of Young, who struggled with putting runners on throughout his 4 innings. This makes it 3-0 Angels, not looking good. Well, despite getting 8 walks, a hit batter, and 4 hits, the O's managed just 1 run. Well, maybe there, maybe not. No, I think he was out. The Orioles lose 4-1, but still take the series.
27: It's frustrating. They definitely gave us opportunities offensively, and I think our pitching was plenty good enough for us to win that game. So we don't like capitalize on their mistakes. It's definitely frustrating.
19: Well, the Orioles are hitting the road for a 3-game series against the Texas Rangers. First pitch for game 1 is tonight at 8:15. You can also hear the game on WBAL News Radio and 98 Rock.
4: The time right now is 4:57.
19: And still ahead in the next half hour of WBAL TV 11 News today.
0: A Harford County deacon is charged with soliciting a minor, and this morning the archdiocese is reacting. I'm Jen Franciati. We'll have a live report straight ahead.
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1: Mostly clear sky, 73. Good morning. I'm Caitlin Bancroft. Here's some of the top stories we're following. A lawsuit has been filed to try and stop the redistricting question from appearing on the November ballot.
3: I'm Scott Wyckoff in Bel Air at Harford County Sheriff's Headquarters this morning after a local Catholic church deacon and former teacher in the community here has been arrested on child sexual solicitation charges.
5: Had many jobs over the years in positions interacting with children.
6: I'll give you your first check on traffic as you head out on this Friday morning. I'm Tony Thornton.
9: Hot and humid with a chance of thunderstorms this afternoon. I'm meteorologist Alina Lee with that forecast coming up.
10: The Orioles couldn't get the sweep, and now they're back on the road. I'm Valerie Preactor.
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11: From ABC News, I'm Mike Dubusky. Meta, one of the biggest tech companies on the planet, is facing a major fine after losing a case in New Mexico having to do with how addictive social media can be and the effect it can have on young people's mental health. ABC's Sophie Flay has details.
12: In a landmark ruling, a New Mexico judge has ordered Meta, the parent company of Facebook and Instagram, to pay $567 million after the company was found liable for helping fuel the state's youth mental health crisis. That's in addition to the $375 million a jury ordered Meta to pay earlier in the case, bringing the total to nearly $1 billion.
11: Meta has promised to appeal. President Trump is pushing back on reports the war in Iran has depleted stocks of munitions, particularly air defense missiles. ABC's Louis Martinez says these Patriot missiles and THAAD missiles can take months or years to replace.
14: They take a long time to build. Sometimes an individual missile can take maybe 1 to 2 years to make, partly because there are so many companies that are involved. And I think there may be 400 companies that are involved in trying to make all the individual parts that go into a Patriot missile.
11: In his statement to ABC, the White House said, in part, the United States military has more than enough munitions, ammo, and stockpiles to serve all of President Trump's strategic goals and beyond. At least six people are dead and more than a dozen injured after a school shooting outside Bangkok. Police in Thailand have identified the suspect as a student who was killed in the incident. President Trump signing two new executive orders on birthright citizenship yesterday.
15: The new orders are far more narrow than Trump's first try at tackling the issue, when he sought to end citizenship for children of undocumented immigrants and temporary visa holders. The Supreme Court rejected that in June, citing the 14th Amendment, which grants citizenship to anyone born on American soil.
11: ABC's Karen Hua, you're listening to ABC News.
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1: Clear skies in 73. Good morning. I'm Caitlin Bancroft. Taylor's off this morning. Alina Lee's forecast is coming up. We begin with the latest on a teacher and church deacon who has been arrested for sexual solicitation of a minor in Harford County. WBAL Scott Wyckoff is live at the Harford County Sheriff's Office in Bel Air with the details. Good morning, Scott.
3: Caitlin, the accusation and charges are disturbing, unsettling, surprising, and shocking to some here in Harford County and across the Baltimore area as 45-year-old Kenneth Godecki has been arrested and remains behind bars. Here at headquarters along Main Street in Bel Air, Harford County Sheriff Jeffrey Gaylor saying,
16: I'm happy that we removed another sex offender from the community. It's a deacon at a local Catholic church, but I'm disappointed that we keep seeing these men so far show up trying to have sexual encounters with children. It's a sickening thing,
5: But we're going to continue to do these sorts of operations to find and identify these people and criminally charge them because they're criminals.
3: Harford County's top cop, Sevs Godecki, has had many jobs over the years in the community in positions interacting with children, ordained as a deacon 3 years ago. He's worked at St. Margaret Parish, St. Ignatius Church in Hickory, St. Patrick Heaven of Grace, and Joan of Arc in Aberdeen. He was also a teacher until February at the John Carroll School for 6 years. The Archdiocese of Baltimore says a comprehensive background check was completed before he was hired, and per policy, he's been suspended from his ministry and employment and removed as a deacon pending an investigation. Get the latest in this story at WPAL.com and the WPAL radio app.
1: Thanks for the info, Scott. A day after redistricting legislation was signed by Governor Moore, that legislation now facing legal challenges, the Maryland Freedom Caucus filed a lawsuit in Anne Arundel County. WBAL TV 11's David Collins explains.
2: The grounds are mostly about the process the Democratic Party used to get the bill and its language through a special session of the General Assembly. Republicans complain Democrats sidestepped a requirement that the ballot question be written in plain language and submitted in July for public review. They also take issue with the bill mandating that legal action against a congressional map must go straight to the Maryland Supreme Court to be heard.
1: Yeah, and a second lawsuit is expected to be filed by the Maryland Republican Party in a state court on the Eastern Shore. Baltimore City Police are investigating after a man died from a shooting in Pinktown. Police say officers were called to the 500 block of Calendar Street for shots fired at around 5:30 last night. That's where they found a 25-year-old man shot multiple times. That man died at the hospital. In Baltimore County, a teen died in a crash after the driver fled from police in Carroll County into Baltimore County, driving at 100 miles an hour, according to officers. It happened Wednesday night near the intersection of Liberty Road and Lions Mill Road. Investigators say the car was traveling east when it left the roadway and slammed into a tree. The driver was taken to the hospital where he died. Two other juveniles were in the car and they suffered serious injuries. Coming up after traffic and weather, a couple is pleading for their dog back after it was stolen right from their front yard. WBAL News Time is 5:05.
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8: South of Baltimore, there appears to be some late clearing construction activity on the BW Parkway heading northbound just a little bit before 175. Route 175, the right lane is closed. Seeing delays coming up now from Route 32. They're in the process now of picking those barrels and cones up. Meantime, there's reports of an accident on the Beltway. Outer loop at Providence Road. And up in Reisterstown, there's an accident. Baltimore County Police on the scene at the intersection of Nicodemus and Franklin Boulevard. I'm Tony Thornton, WBAL News Radio, 1090 and FM 101.5.
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13: Warm and humid to start this Friday morning with temperatures quickly climbing back into the upper 80s and low 90s this afternoon with heat index values near 100 degrees. We're also watching for the chance of scattered strong to severe thunderstorms possible this afternoon between 4 and 9 p.m. And they will be capable of producing a damaging wind gust, some very heavy if not flooding rain, and maybe even some hail. I'm meteorologist Alina Lee on WBAL News Radio 1090 and FM 101.5.
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1: A couple in West Baltimore is desperately searching for their beloved dog, who they say was stolen right out of their front yard.
17: Bring Bandit back home.
18: A plea from a heartbroken couple missing their dog Bandit, who was stolen from their front yard Tuesday evening. Arthur Cook says around 5:30, Bandit was on their porch on Harlem Avenue in West Baltimore when his wife looked out and noticed the front gate was open. Bandit is a 3-year-old Shiba Inu. He does have a microchip. The Cooks filed a report with Baltimore police, but think the key to finding him is someone coming forward with information. They're offering a reward to bring their furry family member home.
17: Oh, this is a great big old home in the life already.
1: That's WBAL TV 11's Kim Dacey reporting. Workers at Baltimore's Animal Rescue and Care Shelter are looking to unionize. Barks Workers United successfully filed for recognition of their union. If they are recognized, the union will represent nearly 70 employees. Two beavers have now tested positive for rabies at Cunningham Falls State Park. That's according to the Maryland's Department of Natural Resources. Officials say a rabid beaver bit a fisherman Wednesday morning. And it was back on July 26 when another beaver attacked a 13-year-old boy who was swimming. The attacks have forced officials to close parts of the state park.
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1: Val, not how we wanted to start our Friday. A tough loss for the Orioles.
0: You're right, Caitlin. Obviously, we wanted to win, but the Orioles fell to the Angels in the series finale yesterday afternoon, 4-1. Their offense sputtered. The catcher, Yoel Pozo, hit a solo home run. It was the only run of the game for the Orioles. They didn't have many opportunities with runners in scoring position, going 0-for-3 on the day. Outfielder Dylan Beavers shared his disappointment.
4: They definitely gave us opportunities offensively, and I think our pitching was plenty good enough for us to win that game. So we don't like capitalize on their mistakes. It's definitely frustrating.
0: The O's are on the road tonight in Texas, taking on the Rangers at 8:15. You can listen to the game right here on WBAL. Pre-game starts after the news at 7. The Ravens had three linebackers in for tryouts yesterday at training camp. Curtis Jacobs, Jamin Johnson, and Ezekiel Turner, a Glen Burnie native who's played for the Cardinals and the Lions. The team is off today and will have practice over the weekend with another day off on Monday. And it was a thrilling Hall of Fame game last night. The Carolina Panthers backup quarterback Haynes King threw for 180 yards and 2 touchdowns. He also ran in the winning touchdown as time expired. The Panthers finished on top 33-30. I'm Valerie Preactor on the home of the Orioles and the Baltimore Ravens. 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
9: From ABC News, Tech Trends. Before OpenAI's artificial intelligence models escaped from a testing system and hacked another company, they were apparently talking to each other and plotting. Speaking at the Black Hat USA Security Conference, two OpenAI workers revealed the models were sharing information, including potential hacks, on an internal message board. OpenAI apparently discovered it and shut it down in early July, but the models rebuilt it a few days later. If you're still feeling okay about talking with an AI, Google's expanding what the chatbot built into Google Maps can do. You'll soon be able to do things like order food and book hotels right in Maps. And a music generation service is now making it easier for people to tell when its artificial intelligence has been used to create tunes. Suno says it's come up with a way to watermark songs, potentially making it easier to trace how the music was created. With Tech Trends, Brian Clark, ABC News.
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10: Hi, this is C4. On the Friday C4 and Brian Neiman show, Bruce Elliott sitting in again today for Brian. At 8:30, we're going to be joined by Dr. Anubhan Basu. He's the chairman and CEO of the Sage Policy Group. We're going to talk about the economics behind the Preakness and why it is so important to Maryland's state economy and why we've got to get this right when it comes to the future. We're also going to be talking about the United States Senate holding Dr. Anthony Fauci in contempt. What comes next? Will they actually try to arrest Dr. Fauci? We're also going to talk about how the governor and apparently the Maryland Jockey Club were totally unaware of the Thoroughbred Championship Series announcement. That's the news that's coming out. How could that happen? But we're going to start the show and talk all throughout it about the first lawsuit filed against that constitutional amendment that the special session produced this week. Also, there's written testimony to suggest there might be more people opposed to this than we thought. All of that and more, 5:30 to 10.
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6: Traffic and weather.
8: There's some overnight construction that's trying to clear out on the BW Parkway northbound in Anne Arundel County, but it's taking some time right now. It's right at 175, 295 north and 175. The right lane is closed. Seeing delays starting from Route 32, but looks like they're in the process of getting that picked up. And over in Brightstown, there was an accident at the intersection of Nicodemus and Franklin Boulevard. 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
6: Weather.
13: Dry conditions to start this morning, but very warm and muggy with temperatures in the 70s. We'll be back in the 90s this afternoon with heat index values near 100 degrees and a chance for scattered strong to severe thunderstorms possible late in the day into the early evening hours. And one or two of those storms may be capable of producing damaging wind. Outside of the severe threat, very heavy, if not flooding rains, and maybe even some small hail. I'm meteorologist Alina Lee on WBAL News Radio 1090 and FM 101.5.
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1: Yeah, that top story, the latest on a former teacher and deacon in Harford County who is behind bars for sexual solicitation of a minor. WBAL Scott Wyckoff is at the Harford County Sheriff's Office in Bel Air with more. Good morning, Scott. What can you tell us?
3: Yeah, Caitlin, and denied bail and removed as a Catholic Church deacon. As 45-year-old Kenneth Godecki has been denied bail on a case that has shaken this community to its core. Here in Bel Air, Harford County Sheriff Jeffrey Gaylor says he's happy they've removed an alleged sex offender from the community, but disappointed that he says men like this are doing this in positions of trust.
5: Indeed. A deacon at a local church, has had many jobs over the years in positions of interacting with children. And part of this effort is to find if we have other victims out there. I pray not, but I suspect this wasn't his first, his first venture. So, again, we're asking people to come forward if they have involvement with him in the past and maybe they were afraid to come forward. Now's the time.
3: Those jobs include working for the Archdiocese of Baltimore at St. Margaret Parish here, at St. Ignatius Church in Hickory, at St. Patrick Havid of Grace, at Joan of Arc in Aberdeen. He was also a teacher here in Bel Air at the John Carroll School until February for 6 years. The Archdiocese of Baltimore says a comprehensive background check was completed before he was hired, including, they said, and per policy, he's been suspended from his ministry and employment and removed as a deacon pending an investigation. Get the latest in this story at WBAL.com and the WBAL radio app.
1: Thanks, Scott, for those disturbing details. The first of two lawsuits have been filed in an effort to block the redistricting question from appearing on the November ballot after it was approved during a special session of the Maryland General Assembly earlier this week. The lawsuit was filed by all seven members of the Maryland Freedom Caucus, along with Senate Minority Leader Steve Hershey, Senate Minority Whip Justin Reedy, and Mike Howell, the president of the Oversight Project.
2: Meanwhile, redistricting supporters launched a campaign Thursday to win voter approval of the ballot question. If approved by voters, the redistricting ballot question allows lawmakers to redraw congressional boundaries as they see fit under federal law.
11: So Fight Back MD is all about making sure voters understand what's going to be on their ballot this November and to vote yes on question three if they want to fight back against Donald Trump. This is about making sure that Maryland is on a level playing field across the nation, because as Donald Trump is calling up Republican states to say, get me more Republican seats and to rig elections, Maryland needs to be able to fight back and take the fight directly to Donald Trump.
1: That's WBAL TV 11's David Collins reporting. Another lawsuit is expected to be filed by the Maryland Republican Party in state court on the Eastern Shore.
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1: Val, it was a tough loss for the Orioles yesterday. Do you have any good news for us?
0: Oh, well, Caitlin, we can make some good news, of course. Even though the Orioles couldn't complete the sweep of the Angels at home yesterday, they lost the series finale 4-1 after taking the first two games of the series. We can say that the good news is they still won the series. Starting pitcher Brandon Young didn't have his best start, just 4 1/3 innings with 3 runs allowed. And this is also the second time this season that the Orioles had 8 walks in a game and lost. Tonight, the team is facing the Rangers in Texas. 8:15 is first pitch. It's Shane Boz versus Nathan Eovaldi. You can listen to WBAL for pregame at 7. And it was the third training camp practice in pads for the Ravens. Yesterday was one of the most physical sessions yet. We also saw a minor dust-up between tackle Carson Benson and linebacker Tavius Robinson. Head coach Jesse Minter weighed in.
12: And you love the physicality. I mean, I was like, man, we wanted it to be a really physical day. We wanted it to be a long practice. We wanted them to kind of fight through some things. And so we just got to be so dialed in on why we're out here making each other better. Again, love the competitive spirit, love the physicality, and let's just keep it about the football.
0: And the Indianapolis Colts agreed to terms with Jonathan Taylor on a 2-year, $44 million extension. I'm Valerie Preactor on the home of the Orioles, Ravens, and Navy football. 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
24: Traffic and weather.
8: There's some late clearing construction activity on 295 heading northbound just a little bit before 175, Route 175. The right lane is closed. Seeing backups really beginning from Route 32. You can certainly take Route 1, Washington Boulevard, or 95 as an alternate. And there's reports of police activity 895 northbound just before Halliburton Avenue. This update is brought to you by Blindster.com. 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
13: Lots of sunshine to start, but warm and humid conditions expected throughout the first half of the day. We'll top out in the low 90s this afternoon with scattered showers and thunderstorms likely between 4 p.m. and 9 across central Maryland into the eastern shore. A few of those storms may be capable of producing a damaging wind gust. As we head through this evening, most of the activity quiets down with a partly cloudy to mostly clear sky. Another warm night ahead with a low of 74. I'm meteorologist Delina Lee on WBAL News Radio 1090 and FM 101.5.
1: 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It's only 73, clear skies.
25: This is a Bloomberg Money Minute. Small businesses are ready to hire. The National Federation of Independent Business says the share of small business owners planning to add workers jumped in July to the highest level in nearly 4 years. 20% are looking to hire over the next 3 months. Speaking of employment, it is Jobs Day on Wall Street. The government data is expected to show employers added 80,000 to the payrolls last month. The unemployment rate expected to hold steady at 4.2%. Ahead of that, S&P futures are rising 9 points. However, Dow futures are down 50. Escalating tensions in the Middle East sent stocks lower yesterday. The Dow dropped 464 points to finish out the day. And tough news for those on the hunt for a home. Mortgage rates hitting a fresh high this year. According to Freddie Mac, the average for a 30-year fixed loan increased to 6.69%. Mortgage rates have been on the rise for 5 consecutive weeks, dashing home buying hopes for many prospective buyers who've been stuck on the sidelines. Courtney Donahoe, Bloomberg Radio.
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2: Here's a look at the top story we've been following this morning. Harford County Sheriff's deputies, they're looking for more alleged victims after a church deacon was arrested for sexual solicitation of a minor. Kenneth Godecki was taken into custody on Wednesday and denied bail yesterday. Deputies say the 45-year-old thought he was talking to a 15-year-old boy online, but was actually communicating with an undercover detective. He was arrested when he arrived at a location to meet with the boy. 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
5: The ground rules.
6: The grounds are mostly about the process the Democratic Party used to get the bill and its language through a special session of the General Assembly. Republicans complain Democrats sidestepped a requirement that the ballot question be written in plain language and submitted in July for public review. They also take issue with the bill mandating that legal action against a congressional map must go straight to the Maryland Supreme Court to be heard.
7: Well, that didn't take long. That's David Collins of WBAL-TV, Bruce Elliott, talking about the lawsuit that has been filed, one of two that has been filed since the legislative special session that brought us a question to be answered in November, a ballot question on the Constitution as it relates to congressional redistricting. So the lawyers are in it now, Bruce.
8: You got it.
7: The lawyers are here. When it comes to where we are in this process, there are a few things, everybody, on this Friday, since we had a very, very busy week between what's happened in Annapolis, what's happening at Pimlico Racetrack, and everything else. Let's settle down and recap a little bit, okay, because we actually had a special session that was called on Monday, August the 3rd, where we knew pretty much what the outcome was going to be,
8: yes,
7: Bruce, because
8: pretty
7: of
8: much
7: super majorities,
8: yeah,
7: that are enjoyed there. However, I didn't realize until the session was kind of deep into it, and we started talking with different legislators, Republicans, because Democrats don't want to talk yet. But anyway, that's a whole other. I've reached out, by the way. I just want everybody to know, Bruce, I do reach out to Democrats. I reached out. We've had them on the show before, President and Senate. However, they have been unavailable, at least for the last week. But we were told that
8: something
7: there was,
8: you said, you suppose?
7: Maybe it was my cologne. But I think, though, that what we might have discovered, and this lawsuit brings it out, is there might have been a technical step that was missed or messed up by Democrats. Might have been, Bruce. When you look at the lawsuit, it brings up this phrase that we were talking about with different legislators, where because of a law that was passed this last legislative session that said that constitutional amendments had to be filed by July the 1st within a 15-day wait of comment period following, because I think Democrats thought that there would be some redistricting stuff and they wanted to have something in place, then you could, you know, have this thing available for the ballot. They may have skipped a step or two because they're trying to claim somewhere in there they had a 15-day comment period. I don't remember that. I mean, I've been pretty much on the radio every day. So the lawsuit hinges around technical types of misses by this, according to Republicans.
8: Well, so is it a matter of Lucy and the football? So the Republicans are going to say, well, fine, we got you now. And then they'll simply do that step and go back and do it all over again. It's an inconvenience for the majority Democrats, but hardly a giant killer.
7: Well, they can't. Well, here's the thing, though. No, they can't go back because August the 5th was the final day they had to get it on the ballot in November. They can go back and do it, but it won't be available for November's election.
8: Yeah, for 28.
7: But that's an important step. I mean, as long as you can keep drawing out the clock, so to speak, maybe more people. We'll get to the other part we were going to talk about, Bruce, in a moment, and that is the actual written testimonies, because they would only allow 50 people to testify. That was a nice little thing they threw. They're going to change how we draw congressional districts, and we're going to let a certain amount of people testify, even though they could have spent, you know, a couple of days doing that. That's a whole nother sweet little spot they hit. But the whole effort to do this was to avoid, you know, time and everything else, and they may have messed up. And that's when I saw Delegate Jason Buckle on the floor of the House of Delegates, and he said on Wednesday, I think it was Tuesday, the second day of the session, he said, you guys screwed up. You don't know. Now, he's an attorney. I'm not one. He does that very well in a courtroom. I believe they did. I think they made a misstep, and like Virginia did. Virginia did not technically follow how they're supposed to change congressional districts with their constitution, and the court, Democratic-appointed court, threw it out. They threw it out.
8: Do you think there's a prospect of that happening here?
7: I really do. I mean, when I

0: look at what they are supposed to do in terms of how you end up getting a constitutional amendment, which once again, I didn't even know. We talked about all the different bills that came through Annapolis this year. I don't remember anybody talking about a bill that would have prescribed July 1st date. That you had to have, you know, something in writing submitted to the State Board of Elections, then a 15-day comment period afterwards, and then you could do, I don't remember discussion on the floor of the House, floor of the Senate, anything. You know, sometimes when it's 3,000 bills put in, which it is every year in Annapolis, these things kind of slip by you. People vote on them, and next thing you know, they're law. You say, how the hell did that become law and what was going on? But I do think, though, that that is something to watch. Now, let's talk about another part of this, Bruce, when it comes to who actually did participate, because a lot of people are on vacation, a lot of people aren't paying attention. There were 133 testimonies apparently in opposing the proposal, 23 supporting. Now, that includes, I'm sure, the 50, but also includes written testimony. Of that 132 opposing it, everybody, Fox 45 did a really good job. 65% of those came in from Montgomery County. Prince George's County.
1: Opposing
0: Baltimore,
1: it.
0: Opposing it.
1: Interesting.
0: Now, when that jumps out at me, you know, you expect the Eastern Shore, because they were greatly affected by this. You expect Western Maryland, very red area. But you don't expect those areas, including, by the way, Howard County and Frederick, which has gone more blue in these most recent years than it would have been. What that tells me is, you know, that there's some still blue dog, if you want to call it, blue dog Democrats, and it may be part of the campaign that we see running when it comes to a bipartisan effort to defeat this, Bruce.
1: That's fascinating, if it happens. But I'm surprised by where the opposition is coming from and whether this is actually anything more than simply an anecdote.
0: It could be.
1: Yeah, it could be. I don't know.
0: But the fact that you have, you know, that many people in a small sample size coming from those particular areas tells me, though, that there are some people, and I'm unaffiliated, I feel it like it's definitely not fair what's going on, that there's enough discontent to make a race out of this. Like, it's not just going to be a 90-10 vote in November, that there will be, and we'll talk later on about the beginning of a PR campaign by the other side, because I believe that the people who want yes to answer this ballot question are nervous. That's why they've come up with a new campaign that apparently Democrats are going to put a lot of money in to fund, because I think they realize it's no walk in the park.
1: Yeah.
0: It's not just going to be easy run.
1: Well, okay, I continue to be kind of skeptical.
0: I understand you should be. You're a Republican living in Maryland. You should be.
1: Just, the idea there'd be a Republican win in this state is like, wait a minute, a slappy again? What was that? Pinch me. I think I'm still asleep.
0: Well, here's more from David Collins, WBLTV, on this.
2: Meanwhile, redistricting supporters launched a campaign Thursday to win voter approval of the ballot question. If approved by voters, the redistricting ballot question allows lawmakers to redraw congressional boundaries as they see fit under federal law.
3: So Fight Back MD is all about making sure voters understand what's going to be on their ballot this November and to vote yes on question three if they want to fight back against Donald Trump. This is about making sure that Maryland is on a level playing field across the nation, because as Donald Trump is calling up Republican states to say, get me more Republican seats and to rig elections, Maryland needs to be able to fight back and take the fight directly to Donald Trump.
0: Yeah. Fight back, MD,
1: fight
0: Bruce.
1: Back. Yeah, okay.
0: Fight back.
1: Yeah, okay.
0: I guess when it comes to this effort that they're pushing forward, and I know this young man that was on with David Collins, he's a big Democratic Party person internally in there, that they are going to pull out a lot of big guns to make sure that they get this thing through, because there really is this feeling that, yeah, I'm a Democrat. I've talked to a lot of folks. They're no fans of Trump who are Dems, but they just feel like this is all wrong. It just feels unseemly what's going on.
1: Well, it's more than unseemly. It's, frankly, raw political power being exercised, and to characterize it as we have to fight back against Donald Trump.
0: Right,
1: come on.
0: Right.
1: You're not on the national scene here. You're talking about something being done within the state of Maryland, and all the power in this state politically rests with the Democrats. You're not fighting back against anybody.
0: But they consider Donald Trump the great pinata that will gather everybody around to take a swing, which in Maryland, you know, with Trump's numbers in the 30s, it's easy to throw Trump out there, because that's like chum in the water for sharks.
1: I suppose you're right. You know, which, I mean, you do wonder, following 2028, who'll be the next pinata I mean, is it going to be J.D. Vance? Is it going to be Marco Rubio? Maybe they'll go back to picking on the Bushes again.
0: I was about to say, you continue to forget. Everybody looks at how Trump has been demonized, and yes, he has. But do you remember when George W. Bush, 43, was burned in effigy in Washington, D.C. during the Iraq War, when he was called a baby killer? I mean, you look at all the different ways his presidency was illegitimate. Everybody looks at President George W. Bush now as, you know, grandfatherly, you know, sage George W. Bush. They called him an idiot. Just go back and rewind the tape. Yeah. Of what they did during his 8 years.
1: Yeah,
0: as president.
1: Including the criticism of exactly how he served in the military.
0: Yes.
1: I mean, this stuff was just silly, but I just kind of expect that kind of nonsense.
0: But when you ask who will they get next, my point is they have no problem getting the engines up, Democrats, to go after whoever the Republican candidate. Just that Trump gives you a lot to work with. He just gives you a whole lot to work with.
1: Fair enough.
0: Here's more from David Collins of WBLTV.
2: The two lawsuits are designed to stop or at least delay the referendum question. They have not been filed yet. One by two Republican Senate lawmakers will be filed in Anne Arundel County Circuit Court. The other by the Republican Party, and it will be filed in a state court on the Eastern Shore. We have confirmed the issues the lawsuits intend to address.
0: We'll talk about this a little later in the show, 5:30 Club. I just want to read these comments by Ashley Johnson of Bethesda, okay, very blue area, Montgomery County. She describes herself as an independent voter who leans Democrat. In her written testimony, one of those ones we were talking about, Bruce, in Annapolis, she said many Marylanders who are independent are not fully aligned with either party's ideology, and they feel like their voices are lost in the system. That's why I think there's going to be more people voting no on this, because it's not like they're for Republicans, but they just don't like what's going on.
1: They don't like the heavy-handedness
0: yes.
1: of it, which is odd.
0: I don't see it odd. I think there's something developing out there, Bruce, in the domain, so to speak, where people are tired of this. People are just tired of the whole "I'm in charge, so I can run you over" type of stuff.
1: Yeah, but that's politics. That's the way Annapolis has always operated. Think of the mics down there, man.
0: True, but there's always been a certain respect level. The respect level is gone.
1: Oh, it's gone.
0: It's totally gone. That's what I'm saying. Yes, they had the votes and they could do what they wanted to do, but there was a certain deference at times to your argument or what you brought to the table. That deference is gone.
1: But that's reflective of what's happening in the national scene as well. I mean, once upon a time, you would think that you don't like the guy in the opposition party, but maybe, 30% approval from the opposition party.
0: Right.
1: Now, it's a surprise if it gets above 10, and that's on either side of the aisle.
0: Correct.
1: Politics has become so bitter and so polarized, and I think there are some structural reasons why that's occurred, but that is simply where we are.
0: And it's sports, it's entertainment. You look at all the different realms it's in. Coming up on News, Notes, and Headlines, everybody. We didn't get to it yesterday, but like I told you, there's a financial bomb coming to Annapolis that we got to deal with the real estate deficit. But we're also going to talk about a big decision in a case involving Meta, Facebook, coming up.
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6: The road work on 295 south of Baltimore continues to slow traffic down. If you're traveling northbound, coming up from Route 32, it's very slow now, making your way up toward 175. There was some overnight road work just before 175, still blocking that right lane. Looks like they're wrapping things up, but still seeing some slow-moving traffic. You can certainly take Route 1 or 95 as an alternate if need be. But, again, right now it is slow between Route 32 and 175 on the BW Parkway. Southbound, no issues. If you're making your way down from Hanover, you're in good shape heading down toward Fort Meade. There's police activity reportedly on 895 northbound just prior to Hollybird Avenue. Southbound along the Harbor Tunnel Thruway, you're seeing delays beginning from Lombard Street and dealing with an accident up in Reisterstown at the intersection of Nicodemus and Franklin Boulevard. I'm Tony Thornton, WBAL News Radio, 1090 and FM 101.5.
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5: Weather.
7: Dry conditions to start this morning, but very warm and muggy with temperatures in the 70s. We'll be back in the 90s this afternoon with heat index values near 100 degrees and a chance for scattered strong to severe thunderstorms possible late in the day into the early evening hours. And one or two of those storms may be capable of producing damaging wind. Outside of the severe threat, very heavy, if not flooding rains, and maybe even some small hail. I'm meteorologist Alina Lee on WBAL News Radio 1090 and FM 101.5.
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0: It is Friday. We made it, Bruce Elliott. Yeah. Friday, the 7th of August, 2026. All you prepare. You see, I'm wearing my Orioles jersey today, even though we lost yesterday. We're preparing for a 9-game road trip. And we'll talk more about it with Valerie Preactor. But this 9-game road trip, Bruce, will kind of define this year. We're playing 3 playoff teams, including first place Tampa Bay, in these 9 games. Yeah. And if we lose on this road trip, it's kind of done deal. We're only
1: define
0: 1 game.
1: Define lose.
0: We're only
1: if you
0: we
1: go
0: lose,
1: 5-4,
0: if we
1: is that a loss?
0: 4-5, it's a loss.
1: Okay.
0: If we don't come back with a winning record on the 9 games, like at least 5, I'm saying 6-3, but at least 5-4, I think you can start to put a cork in it. So anyway,
1: the party's
0: big,
1: over.
0: Big road trip. I remember Dandy Don Meredith would sing that at the end of Monday Night Football. Let's, if we can go, this story is incredible. These fires that we have seen on the West Coast, particularly in the state of Washington State, we now have someone that's been arrested for this, Bruce. And this 37-year-old man, Aaron Farinacci, he's been accused of setting an additional 24 fires outside of the Spokane fire, which is the one that is intensely burning. What is it in these people? He admits he's an arsonist that want to do this. It's incredible the type of damage that has been done with this. Of course, he's facing a slew of charges on this thing. But, you know, for those who keep putting this on climate change and things like that, you see now that many of these fires are man-made or are human being initiated.
1: Yeah. Well, I don't know what goes on in people's minds who are this far removed from the rest of society. Who think that this is something that drives them. I know that there are individuals like this. They love fire.
0: Yes.
1: It's a phenomenon.
0: It's a sickness.
1: It's a sickness. I don't know what leads to that. I'd simply acknowledge that it exists, and I have no interest in dealing with it.
0: I'm going to tell you now, and we've, you know, those of us who are parents, you know, kind of talk. There have been kids that you watch them staring in the fire, and immediately you go, hey, come here. Look, what are you doing? You can see it very early on sometimes where there's this different relationship between children and fire. So keep an eye out for that. Now, this guy apparently does have a criminal record. In 2012, he pled guilty to manslaughter, aggravated assault after fatally shooting his father. So he's got real issues in his background. But for whatever reason, he's been out setting fires. Just incredible, as we're going to find out what's happening with this story. When it comes to the tariffs, we know that one of the big decisions coming out of the Supreme Court was throwing out the tariff scheme that the president initiated using that emergency act. A lot of people told me you shouldn't use that because that was not the way that should have been done. Well, $100 billion, we have reached that point. $100 billion, Bruce, has been paid back to American businesses. Now, the total, according to the organization that keeps track of this, was $166 billion. So we're more than halfway there, according to reports from the Trump administration.
1: And claw it back bit by bit. Although it's not going to get there. The idea that somehow this administration will be significantly different from other administrations in their attempts to claw back money that they've said basically wasted in the front door, I'm not sure they'll be all that much different from the last administration or the last 10 administrations.
0: Well, the problem with this one, though, from my standpoint is, okay, if we're going to give money back to these businesses, what about the customers who paid the extra cost? Right now, according to the Nonpartisan Tax Foundation, they have said that right now these businesses don't seem inclined to want to pass that money on to us that they've been receiving from the Trump administration. Everybody from Facebook, Amazon, all of them that have been involved with this. I just remember with Apple, I just remember when all this occurred, you know, the question was when the Supreme Court decision, how would they unwind this? Like, how would they get money back to these businesses that it was taken from? And I guess they found a way.
1: They may have found a way, but as far as it coming back to the consumer, no, not unless this occurs through the marketplace. If there are other companies that did not receive this give back and they can undercut the companies that did cost, then there's a price in the marketplace. Other than that, it is unfortunately the way of things.
0: Well, I remember when initially Amazon wanted to put, they said that they were going to put the amount of the tariff on the bill, and Trump threatened them and told them you can't do that because that was an extra cost. That amount would have been nice to know in order to what we were extra being charged because of that. You know?
1: Well, Good luck with that.
0: Let's go, if we can, to a New Mexico courtroom, because a federal judge has ordered Instagram and Facebook, parent company of Meta, to pay $567 million. And that's now in addition to another award that was $375 million, so almost $1 billion, for what they say was harming children. Apparently, there was enough information in this New Mexico, it was brought by the state attorney general of New Mexico against Meta. There are these other lawsuits around the country as well, determining that Meta knew the different algorithms and everything they were putting in place were harming children's mental health, that there was a knowledge, there were emails, there was communication about it. So Meta is going to appeal this, but this is the first significant decision against Meta like this.
1: Where's the parents' responsibility?
0: It's in there.
1: Well, look, I mean, if you're going to say that this is a huge hit on Meta because they understood the algorithms, wouldn't the parents have had a role in saying, yes, you can actually use this stuff, you can use these platforms or not? In which case, why is Meta bearing the burden here and not the parents simply kicking themselves in the hindquarters and saying, I've got to be more diligent as to what my kids involved
0: with? I would say parents do have responsibility, but if you know and you understand that you are forthright putting something in place that is almost like addictive properties in cigarettes or things like that, tobacco company had to pay off, even though parents shouldn't have had their kids smoking cigarettes because they knew the additives they were putting in were addicting people.
1: Okay, I don't buy the logic.
0: I hear you.
1: Yeah, I mean, for my purposes, if Meta did that, then shame on them. But parents do have the option of saying,
0: no,
1: we're not doing business with you. And I'll prevent my kids from doing business with you. If it means taking their cell phone away, that's what's going to happen. Or putting a block on their cell phone, that's what's going to happen. We'll download the software and make it occur. I do think that there's a really clear parental responsibility here. To make sure that your kids are doing what you think is appropriate for them to be doing.
0: Finally, everybody, I've been talking about this for 2 days, haven't got to it. I wanted to let you know that we are facing a potential multi-billion dollar bomb when it comes to our budget. People remember the Maryland Child Victims Act. All well good intention, Bruce. This act was supposed to go after those who were sexually abusing children in the past, remove all of the ability to go back in time and do that. Well, according to when this special session just occurred this past Monday, it was raised, even though they wouldn't allow much discussion on it, we could be facing 12,000 different lawsuits against state of Maryland that could force us to pay billions of dollars down the road. So there's that. On top of the budget deficit that we're facing.
1: You're just full of good
0: Merry
1: news.
0: Merry Christmas, everybody. Yes.
1: And have a happy weekend.
0: On this Friday, got a sadness question coming up.
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6: Still on the scene of a serious crash up in Reisterstown at the intersection of Nicodemus and Franklin Boulevard. That's just a little bit before you get to 795 there. Looks like a lot of response on the scene. That intersection is still closed. Meantime, there's some late clearing construction along the VW Parkway heading northbound this morning. Just prior to 175, the right lane is closed. Looks like they're still picking up and wrapping up that road work this morning, but you're still seeing some heavy volume coming up now from Route 32 leading you up to 175. I'm Tony Thornton, WBAL News Radio 1090 and FM 101.5.
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7: Lots of sunshine to start, but warm and humid conditions expected throughout the first half of the day. We'll top out in the low 90s this afternoon with scattered showers and thunderstorms likely between 4 p.m. and 9 across central Maryland into the eastern shore. A few of those storms may be capable of producing a damaging wind gust. As we head through this evening, most of the activity quiets down with a partly cloudy to mostly clear sky. Another warm night ahead with a low of 74. I'm meteorologist Delina Lee on WBAL News Radio 1090 and FM 101.5.
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0: Programming note 530 Club and Bruce. Coming up after the 8:30 news, Dr. Anubhan Basu is going to be joining us, noted economist, to talk about the Preakness, kind of in general, like what does it mean economically? But then with all these different scenarios, Bruce, what does it mean? Like if we lose it, what does it mean if it's not like as big as it used to be? Like what is the impact on the state of Maryland?
1: Yeah, now that we're not part of that six race thing they have going on, it was Bill Mulford just announced. What does that mean? What's the impact?
0: Where do we go from here? And particularly considering all the money we're sinking into this thing, $400 million at Pimlico to help renovate this thing. And we're going to be talking about a Gallup poll. This goes to Masaj's question. A Gallup poll that is out showing, I mean, really, 7 out of 10 Americans are opposed data centers, kind of, and most of them even don't know what a data center is, but they oppose the whole concept. Masaj's question, Bruce, really goes to the whole data center debate. I think pretty much now people either want to pause or say no. So I'm going to leave the support for it out. Do you support pausing data center so we can learn more about, or just outright opposing like Harford County did. 410-467-9225 is the greensolutionsmodeling.com text line. I'm pro data center. I'm sorry. I'm one of the 3 out of 10, but there's so many people who just want to not just pause it, Bruce, but oppose it.
1: I've never been quite clear in the exact function of a data center, right. But as far as opposing it, it is a relatively clean kind of industry. Yeah. It strikes me that opposing it just because you're opposing it doesn't make much sense to me. At the same time, it is a draw on the on the electric we have.
0: We'll get to that question coming up. Dr. Fauci gets found in contempt. We'll talk about it.
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7: Clear sky, 72. Good morning. I'm Caitlin Bancroft. What we know about a Harford County deacon and former teacher accused of sexually soliciting a minor. And a lawsuit has been filed to try and stop the redistricting question from appearing on the November ballot. We'll get to these stories and more. But first, the latest from ABC News, 6 o'clock.
3: From ABC News. I'm Mike Dubusky. Nearly $1 billion in fines are now being leveled at Meta, the parent company of Facebook and Instagram. Late yesterday, a judge in New Mexico ordered the social media company to pay $567 million on top of an earlier $375 million fine. ABC's Sophie Flay says it comes after the state won a case against Meta, which accused it of failing to protect children from online predators and designing intentionally addictive features.
9: Meta vowed to appeal, writing, "We work hard to keep people safe on our platforms and have been transparent about the challenges of identifying and removing bad actors and harmful content. We remain confident in our record of protecting teens online."
3: Health officials in Michigan now say it's safe to eat bagged salads again after the state found itself at the center of the cyclosporiasis outbreak connected to contaminated lettuce from Taylor Farms. Food safety advocate and lawyer Bill Marler.
11: Unpleasant as that may be to discuss right now, you know, this outbreak is, you know, essentially human sewage getting into our lettuce.
3: Taylor Farms says it spends hundreds of millions of dollars on food safety and runs checks on its water sources. President Trump signing two major executive orders having to do with birthright citizenship yesterday.
22: Deputy Chief of Staff Stephen Miller, the architect of Trump's immigration policy, explained who will be ineligible for citizenship at birth.
25: Members of foreign terrorist organizations and large categories of people who lobby and act on behalf of foreign governments.
22: The second executive order signed by Trump targets so-called birth tourism.
3: ABC's Karen Y comes after an earlier executive order limiting birthright citizenship was thrown out by the Supreme Court. And later this morning, the Bureau of Labor Statistics releases its non-farm payrolls report with 83,000 jobs expected to be added in July. 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
7: At 6:02, good morning. I'm Caitlin Bancroft. We begin this morning with the latest on a former teacher and church deacon who has been arrested for sexual solicitation of a minor in Harford County. WBAL's Scott Wyckoff is live at the Harford County Sheriff's Office in Bel Air with the details. Good morning, Scott.
26: Yeah, he's 45-year-old Kenneth Godecki. He's been arrested and remains behind bars here, Caitlin. The accusations and charges are disturbing, unsettling, surprising, and shocking to many here in Harford County and across the Baltimore area. Harford County Sheriff Jeffrey Gaylor here where I am at Sheriff's Headquarters on Main Street in Bel Air, saying while he's happy they've made this arrest.
27: I'm disappointed that, unfortunately, this is the third time we've done one of these details. We haven't announced it yet, but we've actually had Chris Hansen back in town this week. We set up a detail, and this is one of the arrests that materialized. And, you know, it's getting some notoriety because it made it out. It's a deacon at a local Catholic church.
26: Ordained as a deacon 3 years ago, he's worked at St. Margaret Parish, St. Ignatius Church in Hickory, St. Patrick, Habit of Grace, and Joan of Arc in Aberdeen. He was also a teacher here at the John Carroll School until February for 6 years. The Archdiocese of Baltimore says a comprehensive background check, including fingerprints, was completed before he was hired. And per policy, he's been suspended from his ministry and employment and removed as a deacon pending an investigation. Get the latest in this story at WBAL.com and the WBAL radio app.
7: Thanks, Scott. Just a day after redistricting legislation was signed by Governor Moore, that legislation faced legal challenges. The Maryland Freedom Caucus filed a lawsuit in Anne Arundel County. WBAL-TV11's David Collins explains.
6: The grounds were mostly about the process the Democratic Party used to get the bill and its language through a special session of the General Assembly. Republicans complained Democrats sidestepped a requirement that the ballot question be written in plain language and submitted in July for public review. They also take issue with the bill mandating that legal action against a congressional map must go straight to the Maryland Supreme Court to be heard.
7: A second lawsuit is expected to be filed by the Maryland Republican Party in a state court on the Eastern Shore. Baltimore City Police are investigating after a man died from a shooting in Pigtown. Police say officers were called to the 500 block of Calendar Street for shots fired at around 5:30 last night. That's where they found a 25-year-old man shot multiple times. That man died at the hospital. And in Baltimore County, a teen died in a crash after the driver fled from police in Carroll County into Baltimore County, driving 100 miles an hour, according to officers. It happened Wednesday night near the intersection of Liberty Road and Lyons Mill Road. Investigators say the car was traveling east when it left the roadway and slammed into a tree. The driver was taken to the hospital where he died. Two other juveniles were in the car and they suffered serious injuries. The Orioles kick off a weekend road series against the Rangers tonight with WBAL's pregame coverage beginning after the news at 7 and first pitch at 8:15. At 6:05, I'm Caitlin Bancroft.
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12: South of the city on 295, there was some late clearing construction near 175 heading north on the BW Parkway. They're still clearing that up, but it looks like delays are starting to minimalize now as you head up from Laurel. So good news there. If you're traveling north, you still might see a bit of a struggle from Route 32 as you make your way up toward 175, but it looks like traffic's moving a lot better than it was maybe 10 minutes ago as they're cleaning up work that was done overnight. Meantime, serious crash up in Reisterstown on Nicodemus at Franklin Boulevard. That's just off of 795, so just a heads up there if you're in that area. Accident activity continues. And up in Cecil County in Elkton, serious accident overnight. Route 40 remains shut down near Landing Lane in both directions. They're right in the heart of Elkton. All lanes are closed as the accident investigation there continues. I'm Tony Thornton, WBAL News Radio, 1090 and FM 101.5.
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5: Weather.
7: Warm and humid to start this Friday morning with temperatures quickly climbing back into the upper 80s and low 90s this afternoon with heat index values near 100 degrees. We're also watching for the chance of scattered strong to severe thunderstorms possible this afternoon between 4 and 9 p.m. And they will be capable of producing a damaging wind gust, some very heavy if not flooding rain, and maybe even some hail. I'm meteorologist Delina Lee on WBAL News Radio 1090 and FM 101.5.
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13: Have you refused this pardon, or do you have any reason to believe this full and unconditional pardon, this grant of immunity, would somehow require you to plead the Fifth Amendment?
14: On the advice of counsel, I respectfully decline to answer based upon my rights under the Fifth Amendment of the Constitution.
0: I think that was number two of 111 times. Dr. Anthony Fauci repeated that very line to the United States Senate Homeland Security and Governmental Affairs Committee. They used to be just the Homeland Security Committee. Just shorten that name down. Anyway, Bruce Elliott, when it comes to that episode last week that we all witnessed, the aftermath of it was something that the chairman, Senator Rand Paul, had threatened, and that is, we're going to find Dr. Fauci in contempt of Congress. Mm-hmm. A party line vote occurred yesterday, 8-5, and they're going to try to find him guilty of contempt. Now, should he be? That's the question. Should this proceed this way? Or, as many people were saying last week, Bruce, how about giving him immunity and those, not just him, others, to come in front of Congress and say, tell us what happened. What was going on?
1: He already has immunity. He's been given a blanket pardon. And one of the problems here, it's a technical issue. 1896, a case in front of the Supreme Court, Brown v. Walker. It was a similar kind of case where a blanket pardon had been given.
0: Okay.
1: And then the guy claimed the Fifth. And the Supreme Court said, no, you can't do both. You were given a pardon. You must testify honestly and openly. This is not an infringement on you. This does not threaten you in any fashion. It's not self-incrimination because it cannot be because you have a blanket pardon.
0: This is a blanket pardon, or is a retroactive pardon?
1: This is a case law going back to 1896 that says, according to this particular piece of case law that was settled in front of SCOTUS, that Fauci should be pursued legally, and they probably will be. And if the case law holds, then he's going to have to face the consequences.
0: Yes. Well, that's what I'm saying. I'm not a lawyer, but I'm trying to listen to a lot of lawyers. And the only question is, did President Biden's pardon have to do with anything in the future moving when it comes to Congress and things like that? Had to do with past acts, but what about future? And that's part of where the question is.
1: Well, most of the pardons that were given out by the auto pen or by Biden specified that anything you have done or will do in the future.
0: Okay.
1: Remember, that could be a big stink because it was applied, among other people, to his son.
0: Like Hunter, right.
1: Yeah, exactly. And there were real questions as to the propriety of that. But I think that Fauci's was one of those pardons that was given in that particular fashion. If it was, again, he had blanket immunity for anything that happened during COVID. If he was given further immunity, then he has the immunity. All right. He's not going to go to jail. Nothing horrible is going to happen to
0: him. But he will be sanctioned.
1: He will be sanctioned. But you know what? So was Eric Holder. What's happened to him?
0: Right.
1: Eric Holder was found guilty, contempt of Congress. Has he showed up in front of a court to be sentenced?
0: No, as a matter of fact, he's leading lawsuits in reference to he's out there practicing law. Here is more from United States Senator Rand Paul from yesterday.
4: The next decision we have decided is we will forward it. It's the committee's verdict that he should be held in contempt and it will be sent. But no one said that we won't bring it before the Senate. We'll see what happens over time.
0: Now, here is where a lot of people's thought process is now, Bruce. Dr. Anthony Fauci is not the same Dr. Fauci that people were lauding back in the day, throwing out the first pitch, by the way, horrible first pitch, at the Washington Nationals. It was one of the worst first pitches ever in history for somebody who used to play ball. Yeah. He said he used to play ball. But anyway, the fact of the matter is Dr. Fauci is now seen in a different light. So even if there aren't legal proceedings against him, his 40 years at NIH with infectious diseases, he's seen as kind of a culprit. Now, he was always seen some of that by MAGA, but he seemed more like that, even in realms that used to laud him a little bit.
1: I think that there's been a little more diligence being paid to what happened in his career prior to this. He became more famous because of AIDS.
0: Yes.
1: And the AIDS vaccine that he developed that did not work, and more people died from the vaccine than died elsewhere. And then somehow he parlayed that into the position that he had when COVID came around.
0: And SARS before that. He was out front on SARS after the AIDS epidemic.
1: And so this is a guy who has long time public experience. I think his pension payment was like $400,000 a year.
0: Oh, it's credible. Because he got started in 81 is when he got started.
1: He's 85. Yeah. Nothing's going to happen to the guy. He's going to get his hand spanked. But at this age, I don't think anybody is all that interested in throwing him in a deep, dark hole somewhere. I think that he's going to walk away still a multimillionaire by profiting on some of the drugs where he held a financial interest in that were recommended during COVID.
0: Okay.
1: And it's going to be much ado about anything, about nothing, rather.
0: Well, I think, though, the biggest thing coming up for a lot of people is the gain of function that none of us even knew what that term was when Senator Rand Paul was bringing it up back during the pandemic, that we would like to know. People would like to know what was going on at that Wuhan lab and what role, if any, did NIH play in playing war games or whatever they were doing with infectious diseases, and something went wrong.
1: Yeah,
0: and something happened.
1: Wuhan, which is inside a country that's not our ally.
0: Right, right. But apparently we had a relationship, NIH did, through these not-for-profits that were working with Wuhan to study. And it might have been, you know, all for the good to try to figure out how to deal with infectious diseases. But something went wrong. And then you started blaming bats for wet markets on it.
1: A bat that lived like 2,000 miles away from Wuhan had never in history made that 2,000-mile flight And then it became as a wet market. Look, there's a infectious disease lab in Wuhan.
0: One of the funniest lines.
1: Let's look at this, you know.
0: One of the funniest lines that will still go down because it was in real time. It was right during the pandemic is when Jon Stewart, he wasn't back on Comedy Central yet. He made a guest appearance on Stephen Colbert's show and he kept sitting there going, okay, let's get this straight. This is like 2020, fall of 2020, early 2021. Let's get this straight. There's a coronavirus infectious lab in Wuhan. We're dealing with an infectious coronavirus that came from Wuhan, but we're blaming it on the bat.
1: Yeah.
0: Why don't we go ask the people? The way he did this with Colbert, because Colbert was incredulous. What are you trying to say, John? I'm not trying to say anything. It's a lab with the name of the disease. It's on the lab.
1: It's right there.
0: It's right on the lab. He said, let's look. Get a business card. Get somebody. It says the coronavirus lab. Anyway, that one scene is just hilarious. But Dr. Fauci's role, it can't be the only one. And that's what I've been saying.
1: I think Dr. Birx. Yeah.
0: You had all of them that were a part of this. Dr. Robert Redfield tried in his best to say, I believe it came from the lab, but they excoriated him, basically, you know, snatched his old credibility away.
1: Marty McCary, same thing, Dr. McCary.
0: Exactly. Yeah. So I just don't know where this goes. Maybe it will be a contempt thing, but I do believe if you listen to the experts, Bruce, we're going to get some type of pandemic experience in the next 25 years or so. We should learn from this. Like, let's not do the stuff we did. Fauci took pride in shutting the schools down and shutting restaurants down in his diary.
1: Yeah.
0: Then he went on TV and said, I never recommended
1: it. Never did that, yeah. Well, that you find a fair number of these inconsistencies.
0: In real time, he wrote this.
1: Yeah, between what he was writing in his private journals and what he was saying out loud at the same time. All the stuff about masks, for example,
0: or
1: standing
0: goodness.
1: 6 feet away. Why 6 feet? Why not five? Why not seven? It was just an arbitrary number. And we all then had these stickers on the floors of everywhere we shopped and every bathroom we went to.
0: Do you remember
1: publicly.
0: When it first came out, they wanted you to wash your bags?
1: Yes.
0: If you got the bags delivered, they wanted to wash. And all of a sudden they said, well, you don't do that. That's when I started saying, did they really know what they're talking about?
1: Oh, you
0: they
1: had Fauci saying, you don't wear masks. Yeah. And then all of a sudden, oh, you really have to wear a mask. Yeah. Why? Well, I was saving the masks for the medical people.
0: Right.
1: That's not
0: so
1: your
0: you
1: call,
0: die.
1: Sport.
0: So
1: that's
0: you
1: not your
0: die.
1: Call. I mean, this is part of the arrogance of
0: yes.
1: that situation.
0: Yes.
1: He very openly said, well, I was saving the masks for the doctors and nurses.
0: For the important people.
1: God,
0: yes.
1: When do you decide this was your decision to make? I mean, to me, this is part of what just is astounding to me. And then you have to wear one mask. Actually, you should be wearing three.
0: Yeah, right. Double up. Well, at the end of the day, hopefully we can be prepared for the next one. Coming up, the Baltimore Orioles do not get the sweep. The broom got put away as the Angels took game three. But we're off on a 9-game road trip. We're going to talk about it with Valerie Preactor and everybody. President Trump is apparently angry, Bruce, over some leaked information. Okay, we got a couple leakers. We'll get into it.
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15: Traffic and weather.
16: Well, some good news. The BW Parkway late construction cleanup is now done. Northbound between Route 32 and 175. There was a lot of congestion a little while ago. It's now gone. And the work crews have finished their job. And so traffic's moving well. Coming from Fort Meade, making your way up toward Hanover. No issues. Southbound, all clear. From the airport connector 195, really stretching all the way down to Greenbelt. So if you're heading toward the Capitol Beltway, you are in fantastic shape so far. 895, still seeing a little bit more volume heading from Lombard Street down to the Harbor Tunnel. And the crash is cleared over in Reisterstown at the intersection of Nicodemus and Franklin Boulevard. I'm Tony Thornton, WBAL News Radio 1090 and FM 101.5.
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15: Weather.
7: Dry conditions to start this morning, but very warm and muggy with temperatures in the 70s. We'll be back in the 90s this afternoon with heat index values near 100 degrees and a chance for scattered strong to severe thunderstorms possible late in the day into the early evening hours. And one or two of those storms may be capable of producing damaging wind. Outside of the severe threat, very heavy, if not flooding rains, and maybe even some small hail. I'm meteorologist Delina Lee on WBAL News Radio 1090 and FM 101.5.
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0: Time for sports with Valerie Prieto. Now, we didn't get the sweep, Val, but, you know.
9: Still won the series.
0: Two out of three.
9: Yeah, we'll take 2 out of 3. So they fell in the series finale yesterday afternoon. 4-1, the final score. The Orioles offense sputtered again. The catcher, Yoel Pozo, hit a solo home run.
1: Yoel Pozo.
9: Yoel.
0: Okay. I don't even know. Like, who is this guy? Okay.
9: Yeah, I usually just call him Pozo because nobody knows his first name.
0: Yeah. I grew up on Bozo, by the way.
9: The clown?
0: Yes.
9: So he hit a solo home run.
1: Working with it.
0: Thank you. No, I did not go there.
9: That's the only offense that the Orioles really had. The only run of the game. They didn't have many opportunities with runners in scoring position. 0-for-3 on the day, and they stranded 8.
0: 8 walks.
9: Oh, yeah.
0: A hit by pitchman, you can't get more than one run.
9: Can you believe that? 8 walks?
0: This is what is maddening about this team, Val. They're so inconsistent. Mm-hmm. Like, they will get, you know, runners in scoring position in one game and not the next.
9: By the way, Ryan Johnson, the starter yesterday, has a 8-plus ERA against every other team except the Orioles.
0: He looked great, didn't he?
9: Yes. The outfielder, Dylan Beavers, shared his disappointment.
17: They definitely gave us opportunities offensively, and I think our pitching was plenty good enough for us to win that game. So we don't, like, capitalize on their mistakes. It's definitely frustrating.
9: It's annoying.
0: Well, again, wait. 2 out of 3, you got to focus on getting now on the road. Yeah. That's why I got my jersey on today.
1: Last hour, C4 said that the Orioles, if they come back from this 9-game road trip with anything less than a 5-4 record, they have failed humanity.
0: That's right.
9: Oh, you said that.
0: And should be doing. No, I didn't say that. But
9: okay.
0: I did say if they
1: he
0: come
1: said
0: back.
1: Exactly that.
0: If they didn't come back with a winning record, I think that it's going to be a hard road in the place. They need to come back with a winning record against these teams, Minnesota, Rangers, and Tampa Bay.
9: Mm-hmm. Yeah, by the way, they're on the road for 19 days this month. Yeah. So there's only so many opportunities at home, and yesterday was not a win.
0: No.
9: So tonight in Texas, they're taking on the Rangers 8:15. It's on Apple TV tonight. So you can listen, of course, right here on WBAL pregame. Starts at 7. Meanwhile, yesterday, the Ravens had 3 linebackers trying out for training camp. Curtis Jacobs, Jamin Johnson, Ezekiel Turner. He's a Glen Burnie native who played for the Cardinals and Lions. But also, we heard from the head coach, Jesse Minter, that Ethan Posich, who is going to be potentially the starting center, he's going to get those first-team reps.
0: Good.
9: Yeah,
0: good.
9: Which is definitely necessary at this point because it's still a competition. But there was a lot of physicality yesterday, so that was exciting to see.
0: He's also coming off an Achilles tendon tear, and that's my one concern has been his health. You know, how sturdy is he? How ready is he?
9: Yeah, it depends. So the team is off today. They'll have practice Saturday, Sunday, then off on Monday. I kind of like how they're scheduling things. It's very organized for Jesse Minter and keeping guys on the field hopefully healthy.
0: Well, you know what I saw yesterday is something that Pete Gilbert was talking about. They have this new tackle drill that is good. They actually allow the football players, Bruce, to hit the assistants
9: coaching interns.
0: Yeah. They give them this pad to have, right? But then the football players really hit them.
9: Are tackling
0: and take them down to the ground.
9: On another pad. So they're safe.
0: How'd
9: but
0: you like
9: they're
0: that
9: getting
0: job?
9: Some serious
0: tackling
9: action.
0: Dummy. Human tackling dummy.
9: Well, you need the weight, right?
0: Yeah, you do.
1: You hire on for that.
9: Right.
0: Can I hit you?
9: Yeah.
1: This is one of the times you want to be an intern the day after that.
0: There you go.
9: Last night, it was a thrilling Hall of Fame game. The Carolina Panthers backup quarterback Haynes King threw for over 180 yards and 2 touchdowns. Plus, he also ran in the winning touchdown. Listen to this on NBC.
18: Soft box. The quarterback throw. Have a chance.
19: Game on the line. King, he's going to step up. Pumps. Runs. Goal line. Is he in? Yes! Carolina wins! Haynes King. King of the night.
18: Look at him.
0: usually these games, usually these games are yawners because it's like the Hall of Fame.
9: That was probably better than what we've seen.
0: But it was competitive.
9: Yeah.
0: It was competitive.
9: 33-30, the Panthers finished on top of the Cardinals, and Chris Collinsworth, Mike Tirico having fun. Yes. Football is back, baby.
0: Yes, it is. Thanks, Phil.
9: You got it.
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0: Well, if you were attending the cabinet meeting at Camp David over the weekend last week, according to reports, Bruce, the president wasn't a happy camper. He was not a happy camper in kind of berating many of his cabinet officials because he says that there have been leakers. Leakers inside the Department of Defense and elsewhere that have been telling the media about the dwindling munition stockpile that the United States has. And he's saying, not true. He said, he went on Truth Social. U.S. has massive amounts of munitions, he says. Large amounts are being manufactured and shipped to the U.S. as needed. Defense companies are building the largest number of plants and factories in our country's history. And there are others who inside are saying, that's not quite true.
1: Yeah.
0: It's not quite true.
1: Well, look, I can understand any president would not like to have this stuff spread around. But the fact is we've been using an awful lot of munitions in the last couple of years, particularly on Iran. And it's not a big surprise that the munitions stockpiles are down. We mentioned this very briefly yesterday. And the question is, are they down to where they should have been in the first place? Were we overstocked? Or are they down to a dangerous level? And it's the reaction of every administration to say, how dare you tell my secrets?
0: Sure.
1: It's the job
0: of... Particularly during war.
1: Right.
0: We're in the middle of war.
1: Declare it.
0: Yeah, well, you know what I mean.
1: I'm sorry, no, I mean, really, seriously.
0: I know when bombs drop, usually for me that means war, not to Congress. Congress and others don't think that means war.
1: Well,
0: it means war to me.
1: Under the Constitution, it doesn't.
0: Yes.
1: If they think this is a war, declare it.
0: They should.
1: Give an authorization of use of force, or tell them to stop and cut off the money.
0: I'm with you.
1: I mean, there are choices Congress has here.
0: Well, I'm only referencing the fact that when it comes to our military supply, you don't necessarily want Iran or any other menace knowing that you're running short on ammo. And that's another part of the discussion as it relates to why Iran might be, you know, so have their back stiffened is if they believe that we don't have what we need to repel them to a certain point, they say, let's hold out. Let's hold out for a while.
1: And the reaction of this administration, just like every other administration where this has happened, is to somehow blame the news media for publishing this information.
0: Right.
1: The news media, real news people, this is their job.
0: That's what it's supposed to do.
1: I mean, if he has a problem with people who are leaking classified information inside his administration, then, you know, attend to your home here.
0: Right.
1: And figure out who it is and take care of it from the inside. But again, Trump's reaction is no different than any other president of my lifetime when this stuff happens, and that is blame the news people for publishing the information that they were diligent enough to get. If the information's legitimate, if it's real, if it's true, and they have the information, I thank them for doing their job.
0: A.K.A. the Pentagon Papers. People were upset with the whole issue of having those put out, even though it really did help us understand what was happening during Vietnam. When it comes, though, to the future and our ability to produce the weapons that we need, why isn't Congress holding hearings on this? To me, this is something definitely that we should be hearing about.
1: Kind of their job, you mean?
0: Yeah, the Senate and the House holding hearings. If we need an emergency, you know, ramp up, like using the Defense Authorization Act, whatever, to have a rant, let's do that if that's the case. But that needs to, as you said, be voted on or at least, you know, administered to by our 535 Congress critters, as Ron used to call them.
1: Yeah,
0: call them down there.
1: You know, you have 435 in the House, another 100 in the Senate, and these people are responsible for the purse strings here. If they think that we have sufficient stockpiles, they've been the ones who've been sitting in the meetings, and they're the ones who can do something about it. And if a publication has come out and said we're short of munitions, first of all, it wouldn't surprise me. With the number of bombs we've been dropping. It also wouldn't surprise me if Trump is right when he says that we have munitions all over the globe.
0: Mm-hmm.
1: And what they're talking about is simply munitions in theater.
0: Right.
1: If that's the case, again, it's an incomplete story.
0: But are we pausing because of a shortage? That's
1: a real
0: lot of
1: question.
0: People are wondering.
1: That's a real question. Or is it a tactical pause?
0: Right.
1: If it's a tactical pause, I think the Iranians have one over on us yet again. If it's pausing for a military purpose, define what it is, please.
0: What is it?
1: That's all.
0: Coming up, everybody, we're going to be talking about, again, military discussion here, what it cost us to deploy the National Guard in Washington, D.C., because I think that is a legitimate question. And guess what? Coming up in the next hour, Bruce, we're giving away a pair of tickets to see The Fray. So listen up. Between 7 and 7:30, you can get a pair of tickets to see The Fray August 14th, Meriwether Post Pavilion. But, again, what is it costing to have this deployment in Washington, D.C. from when it comes to the National Guard?
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16: Traffic continues to move well around the Baltimore Beltway this morning. Not seeing any issues thus far. You'll see some scheduled road work around 9 a.m. on the outer loop near Stevenson Road as that continues later on for you. And you will see a little bit of congestion as well between Green Spring Avenue and Stevenson Road. And up in Cecil County, there's a serious accident in Elkton. It is on Route 40 at Landing Lane. In fact, it is a crash investigation that is currently underway. So all lanes are shut down in both directions along Route 40 there in Elkton. I'm Tony Thornton, WBAL News Radio, 1090 and FM 101.5.

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2: At 6:30, good morning. I'm Caitlin Bancroft. A community in Harford County left reeling after a former teacher and church deacon was arrested for sexual solicitation of a minor. WBAL's Scott Wyckoff is at the Harford County Sheriff's Office with what we know about the undercover operation. Good morning, Scott.
3: Yeah, behind bars here in Bel Air, 45-year-old Kenneth Godecki, a Catholic deacon who had most recently worked at St. Ignatius Church here in Bel Air and who until last February was a teacher at nearby the John Carroll School. Tracy Bowne, a local child abuse advocate, saying parents and community members need to be
4: paying attention, that we're looking at the signs and symptoms. If we see something, say something. You don't have to always know exactly what's going on, but if you get that little icky feeling, it's okay to make a report and let someone know.
3: The Archdiocese of Baltimore is saying in part a comprehensive background check, including fingerprinting, was completed before he was hired and became a deacon. He's been suspended and removed as a deacon pending the investigation.
2: Thanks, Scott. Definitely best to remain vigilant when it comes to your children. Homicide detectives, they're searching for the gunman behind a deadly shooting in Pigtown yesterday. Officers got the call for shots fired in the 500 block of Calendar Street. A 25-year-old man was found suffering from multiple gunshot wounds. He was taken in the hospital where he later died. A second beaver has tested positive for rabies at Cunningham Falls State Park. After another person was bit on Wednesday, the Maryland Department of Natural Resources has closed off sections of the park. They say if you have been bitten or scratched by a beaver near the state park, to call your health care provider. From the ABC News Desk, this morning in Thailand, at least 6 people are dead after a school shooting outside Bangkok. Local police say at least one teacher was killed and several others hurt after a student started shooting inside the school. It's unclear exactly how many people were injured. Tomorrow afternoon from 2 to 4, Scott Wyckoff brings you a first look at the 2026 Navy Midshipmen during a special Navy Insider Live from the team's Fan Fest in Annapolis. I'm Caitlin Bancroft, WBAL News Radio 1090 and FM 101.5.
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7: Let's take a look at traffic heading toward the eastern shore. If you're heading out this morning, heading down the ocean, if you will. 97 heading south out of Glen Burnie. You're moving delay-free all the way past Millersville and continuing down toward Route 50. 50 all clear in the eastbound direction from Parole past Annapolis over the Severn River Bridge. Continuing over toward the bridge span near Sandy Point. It looks like two lanes are open for now, heading eastbound across the bridge. No issues all the way over toward 301, the Queenstown split there. So you're in good shape right now if you're heading toward the Kent Island area at the moment. And up in Cecil County, Route 40 at Landing Lane, Route 40 remains shut down in both directions there because of an early morning crash. The investigation work continues there. I'm Tony Thornton, WBAL News Radio 1090 and FM 101.5.
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6: Weather.
0: Warm and humid to start this Friday morning with temperatures quickly climbing back into the upper 80s and low 90s this afternoon with heat index values near 100 degrees. We're also watching for the chance of scattered strong to severe thunderstorms possible this afternoon between 4 and 9 p.m. And they will be capable of producing a damaging wind gust, some very heavy, if not flooding rain, and maybe even some hail. I'm meteorologist Alina Lee on WBAL News Radio 1090 and FM 101.5.

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3: It was about a year ago now, Bruce, August of 2025, when President Donald Trump deployed 800 National Guard in Washington, D.C. in an effort to tackle what he called a crime emergency. If you'll remember, good old Big Balls was attacked. I'm not saying that was his name. Yeah. With the Doge group. That was attacked and with his girlfriend. And not only that, but there was a congressional aide that was tragically killed not far from Washington, D.C., as well as other types of crimes in Washington that were happening at the time that, you know, President Trump said enough is enough, put 800 National Guard out into the city. Now, it's a year later, and people are wondering, as National Guard is still there, and as a matter of fact, their ranks have been increased to a slight extent, exactly how much is this costing, and is it worth it? According to a report that's coming out from the Pentagon, this is under questioning from Senator Elizabeth Warren, the United States Senate Committee, under questioning, it has been said that this National Guard deployment will cost $1.4 billion when all is said and done, and they want to fund this through 2029. The question is it worth it? Bruce, to do this?
4: No.
3: No. Okay. You want to expand on that?
4: I think it's time for the National Guard to go home.
3: Okay.
4: If they've not figured out that it's time for them to make sure that the Washington, D.C. police are manned up and ready to do the job, then they should all be fired. I mean, everybody who's failed at that job, if the argument is we have to keep the National Guard here indefinitely, no. I'm not comfortable with the look of this, and I question the need for this, that there is a threat so substantial, ongoing threat, that justifies keeping the National Guard there forever and a day.
3: All right, so let me push back a little bit on you. As of August 1st, according to the Pentagon, there are more than 4,600 National Guard members deployed in Washington. 600 of them are from the district itself. Let me push back a little bit. Because people who are visiting Washington, D.C., at least according to the administration, Trump administration, love the omnipresence of law enforcement / guardsmen that are particularly around the, you know, tourist areas and around the rest of that. So they feel an aura of safety. And the administration is saying that's what their goal was.
4: If you give up your freedom in the name of security, you end up with neither. I forget whose quote that is, but I think it
3: Franklin,
4: still applies.
3: Good old Ben Franklin.
4: And I think that's the case here. That certainly you can maintain order and security in Washington, D.C. without the omnipresent troops. It makes me feel less comfortable to think about us as a representative republic if I go to the nation's capital and I see armed troops on every street corner. I understand there was potentially the need in the very short term.
3: Right.
4: I think that need is over, and they should have muscled up by now. And again, if they have failed to do so, whoever made the decision that failed to do so, fire their butt and get somebody in there who will do so promptly.
3: All right. Now, again, not only does the Trump administration feel like their presence could, because initially Mayor Muriel Bowser, who's the outgoing mayor, by the way, in Washington, D.C., put up a little opposition. But once they were there, and once you started hearing from neighborhoods that they appreciated the additional law enforcement / guardsmen presence, Mayor Bowser backed down and was very acquiescent to what President Trump was doing in Washington, D.C.
4: And I agree.
3: And I guess what I'm saying is if people in that community are okay with it, doesn't that give the administration a reason to keep doing it?
4: No, it doesn't.
3: Okay.
4: This is deploying troops on U.S. soil is something that I'm not comfortable with. In a continuing, basically, police action.
3: If
4: we want to have an increased police presence in Washington, D.C., Washington, D.C. gets its money from the federal government.
3: Yes, they do.
4: They can go to the feds and say, we need to have an increased police presence. The people in our communities are very happy with the ability of them to look down to the street corner and see that there's somebody who is a good guy. Carrying a gun, so we don't have to deal with the bad guys carrying guns, and they can man up the police department in any of a number of ways.
3: You know who else loves this? And we haven't talked about them yet. Congress loves this because now members of Congress and their staff in particular feel safer walking around, because it's almost like Congress has its own private police force in D.C. That's why you're not hearing members of Congress speak against this, because they feel better with this National Guard presence.
4: But sure. And again, they can feel better with police presence.
3: Right.
4: It's just, for me, it's a structural issue.
3: Mm-hmm.
4: And part of it has to do with the concept of, you know, posse comitatus, mm-hmm. and the Posse Comitatus Act.
3: That is it.
4: And you have this continuing presence of U.S. troops in a physical area.
3: But they're not arresting people.
4: Then, okay.
3: They're support. They call them support personnel.
4: That's fine.
3: What they call them.
4: And these National Guards people, and God bless them for their service, they come from communities all across the country.
3: Oh, yeah. Georgia, they're seeing in this story. Georgia, Louisiana, they're from all over the place.
4: And they have jobs and they have lives back in Georgia and Louisiana, mm-hmm. or Oregon or wherever they're from. And they're not meant to be a continuing police force in Washington, D.C. If D.C. needs more policemen, again, hire more. But to simply say we're going to leave the National Guard there, basically uproot these individuals in the long term so they can be on the streets of Washington, D.C., I'm not comfortable with that.
3: I understand your position. How do we get the movement? Because right now there are more people that like this, Bruce, than not. And so the question is going to be the cost of it. I think the only thing that's going to change this is the cost, because I think a lot of people in the D.C. area like this. But the fact that it's extremely expensive, and you have to keep rotating. They have to rotate these guards, men and women, in and out on a regular basis.
4: Yeah, and the cost is significant.
3: Yes, it is. Well, deploying 1,000 National Guards troops to a U.S. city, according to the Congressional Budget Office, usually costs between $18 and $21 million a month. But this one is, they say, a little more expensive because of the fact that they have had to bring them from so far away and do different things. They usually get National Guards troops from neighboring states and that type of thing. They're coming from as far away as Idaho and different places like that to do this.
4: Maryland Matters has a good piece on this. Sam Gaunt wrote it. By the end of 2029, we will have spent $1.4 billion in additional funds in order to have
3: that's a lot of money. That's a lot of money.
4: How many Washington, D.C. police officers can you hire for $1.4 billion?
3: If they're to be hired. The question is, are they out there to be hired? Because there are so many people. That's what the problem is. A lot of police force around the country. You have a lot of young people not going into that profession.
4: I have that. And also, there are a lot of people who are now working for a police department where if they take a look at Washington, D.C., and they're in a different urban area, and they say, I mean, I can earn 20% more in Washington, D.C. than I'm earning right here, right now. Mm-hmm. I'm moving.
3: Maybe. Because there have been those efforts, Bruce, to have higher, like Baltimore City right now has the highest starting salary. Didn't always highest starting salary in the state. Commissioner right now is saying that you can't. Richard Worley is saying they're not knocking the door down to get here just because they have a higher salary.
4: Well, I would argue that it's not the salary in Baltimore.
3: Okay,
4: it is the previous state's attorney that has poisoned the waters.
3: That's true.
4: So, I mean, that to me, that's a different area.
3: All I'm telling you, Bruce, is it's not anecdotal when it comes to law enforcement having a problem getting people to do that job. And a lot of it comes from the riots following the death of George Floyd. But it's not as easy as just increasing the salary is now making it extremely attractive for folks to join law enforcement. Just isn't.
4: Yeah. And this text in, and this is one of these. To me, it's kind of like, when did you stop beating your wife kind of questions.
3: Okay.
4: What is the price of stopping one murder? Okay, I understand that.
3: Well, there is a price. I'm going to push back. Yeah. There is a price for that. If you're telling me it's going to cost $1.2 million to stop, that's too much. I'll have no problem taking that charge, Bruce, off of you. I think there is a price when it comes to that, and it should be equitable when it comes to law enforcement. So, Texter, I think you're wrong. We do, $1.4 billion is a lot of money to have when it comes to patrolling streets.
4: Yeah.
3: Everybody, this Saturday, Navy football is holding its annual Fan Fest. That's tomorrow. And Media Day at Navy Marine Memorial Stadium, Indianapolis, 9 a.m. to 4 p.m. Our own Scott Wyckoff will broadcast a special edition of Navy Insider Live from Fan Fest tomorrow afternoon, Saturday, from 2 to 4 p.m. He'll have a first look at the 2026 edition of the Midshipman, including exclusive player interviews. And you're going to hear Navy football kick off the season tomorrow on Saturday, September the 5th, when they host Towson University. 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
2: Traffic and weather.
6: Traffic along 95 North up in Hartford County slows down just a bit prior to Route 24. Looks like traffic slows through the work zone there between Route 24 and Route 543. Looks like just a brief delay. But southbound, no issues at the moment if you're coming down from Hartford County, heading down to White Marsh Boulevard. And seeing some slow traffic along the BW Parkway northbound, just north of Route 32, leading you up to 175. They had some overnight road work. Looks like they picked it up, but traffic still slows a little bit now through that stretch. 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
2: Weather. Dry conditions to start this morning, but very warm and muggy with temperatures in the 70s. We'll be back in the 90s this afternoon with heat index values near 100 degrees and a chance for scattered strong to severe thunderstorms possible late in the day into the early evening hours. And one or two of those storms may be capable of producing damaging wind. Outside of the severe threat, very heavy, if not flooding rains, and maybe even some small hail. I'm meteorologist Alina Lee on WBAL News Radio 1090 and FM 101.5.
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9: The Orioles couldn't complete the sweep of the Angels at home yesterday. They lost the series finale 4-1 after taking the first two games of the series. Starting pitcher Brandon Young didn't have his best start. Just 4 1/3 innings pitched with 3 runs allowed. This is also the second time this season that the Orioles had 8 walks in a game and lost. Tonight, the team is facing the Rangers in Texas. 8:15 is first pitch. It's Shane Baz versus Nathan Eovaldi. Listen to WBAL for pregame at 7. It was the third training camp practice in pads for the Ravens, and yesterday was one of the most physical sessions yet. We also saw a minor dust-up between the tackle Carson Vinson and linebacker Tavius Robinson. Head coach Jesse Minter weighed in.
10: And you love the physicality. I mean, I was like, man, we wanted it to be a really physical day. We wanted it to be a long practice. We wanted them to kind of fight through some things, and so we just got to be so dialed in on why we're out here making each other better. Again, love the competitive spirit, love the physicality, and let's just keep it about the football.
9: Two NFL star running backs were signed yesterday. The Indianapolis Colts agreed to terms with Jonathan Taylor on a 2-year, $44 million extension, and the Detroit Lions made Jahmyr Gibbs the highest paid running back in NFL history with a 3-year, $75.5 million deal. I'm Valerie Preactor on the home of the Orioles, Ravens, and Navy football, WBAL News Radio 1090 and FM 101.5.
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3: Coming up in the next hour, very interesting story, Bruce, that you came upon that we're going to get into as relates to the Francis Scott Key Bridge and what are we using to rebuild it. And is there, you know, a situation where Maryland is being, when it comes to certain items or certain things, is Maryland being like put out front over what might be best financially? Like, are we using materials in Maryland as opposed to out of state material? We're going to get into the details of that story coming up after 7:30. At 7 o'clock, supporters, now these are the ones who are supporting the constitutional amendment that came out this week from the special session. They've launched a campaign, Bruce. Yes, fight back, Maryland. That's right. They're fighting. I don't know who they're fighting against, but they're fighting back. We'll talk about the campaign they're launching at 7 o'clock. This story was very interesting to me because it comes out of a place you don't expect a gun rights story coming out of Montgomery County, right here in Maryland. A rabbi earlier this Menash Shapiro, is going up against and challenging a county law that just came in place that restricts firearms near places of worship. Now, this law said you can't have firearms within 100 yards of a place of worship, parks, schools, libraries. Well, Rabbi Shapiro is saying, wait a minute.
4: Yeah.
3: We're in a situation where
4: it leaves us wide open.
3: My synagogue, we have people armed. We have people that are coming. They're armed. He said, not only is it a violation of the Second Amendment, but also the First Amendment. And so there's that. As a result, though, of this new law taking effect, guess who else is on board? The U.S. Department of Justice has now filed a lawsuit against this. And so you have an administration right now, Bruce, that is not going to sit back and let local jurisdictions do stuff like this.
4: Well, look, I think, again, I think that as our friend Ron used to say, a well-armed society is a polite
3: very
4: society.
3: Polite.
4: And I think that there is some wisdom there. And I think the idea that we should disarm law-abiding citizens and assume that people who are going to violate the law will then obey this one particular law and they'll put their guns down too is pure foolishness. I think that as long as we have bad guys carrying guns, one of the things, and John Lott has done an awful lot of research on this, that
3: more
4: discourages
3: guns, less
4: them.
3: Crimes.
4: More guns, less crimes. Because they don't know whether or not you're carrying or whether the guy 20 feet away is carrying, and they're thus discouraged from trying to strong-arm you on the street.
3: I think that the rabbi and the U.S. DOJ have an excellent case where, regardless of what the rationale was, when this new Montgomery County law places the same prohibitions on legal gun owners that they would on someone else, legal carry owners who are licensed to carry, that this 100-yard exclusion, according to Harmeet, I always get a problem with the assistant
4: Harmeet
3: attorney.
4: Dillon.
3: Harmeet Dillon,
4: yeah,
3: is saying here is the fact that it basically makes it impossible, Bruce, for a legal carry owner to be in Montgomery County, because if you do 100 yards from all the different places that they have put in the law,
4: you can't be there.
3: You can't even move.
4: Well, there's a little corner of Gaithersburg.
3: Right. A little corner in the woods someplace.
4: Yeah, there's a square foot in Germantown. You could do it.
3: But you would think, though, in particular, and that's why this rabbi's action is so important, that with the anti-Semitic things going on right now, the different things we have heard, that Montgomery County would have put an exclusion for places of worship, considering what we are witnessing around the country right now.
4: Yeah. This is just a continuing battle. This is one of these issues that, I mean, you and I can bounce this back and forth for the next 25 years.
3: Yeah, but
4: we're
3: the zealots.
4: Arguments.
3: But there are reasonable people, usually, who say that when it comes to those who've been licensed to carry, you can have a little, you know, deference to that. This has no deference at all to any of that. And that's what, you know, I think jumps out here is, and like the rabbi is saying, is you guys created this knowing that you would set up this scheme that would be almost impossible for us to protect ourselves.
4: Yeah. Personal story. A handful of years back, I was on the way home from work. A guy behind me at a stoplight gets out of his car, grabs a baseball bat, and begins to wail on the windows of my car.
3: Okay.
4: And I'm at a stoplight, and I'm trapped behind the car in front of me, so there's nowhere I can go. And I was thinking that I'm glad the light changed green so I could get out of this guy's way, and I end up with some body damage to my car and a little puzzle as to exactly why I was attacked. It eventually went to court.
3: Okay.
4: He was found guilty, road rage incident. Mm. But, you know, if it had gone much further,
3: yes,
4: it would have been me against the baseball bat.
3: Mm-hmm.
4: And I think the baseball bat would have won.
3: Probably.
4: And that's why should any individual be put in that particular kind of situation?
3: Mm-hmm.
4: It's not about me. It's about some grandma or grandpa who's out there who has no interest in being mean to anybody and finds himself the subject of some kind of rage incident and has no way of escaping it. And this is how people end up getting the crap beat out of them, because they're not anticipating having to get into a fist fight or an argument with some guy carrying a crowbar or a bat.
3: And to bring it to, not necessarily in traffic, but to neighborhoods, the case that the Supreme Court heard out of Illinois, I think the case was Washington versus Illinois, where you have an older African-American gentleman living in a dangerous neighborhood who, because of Chicago local law, was prohibited from owning a gun in his home.
4: Yes, in his home.
3: In his home.
4: Which is insane.
3: And like you said, living amongst gang members and everything else, they found in his favor. But the point is, why would you create something where someone who has spent spent his whole life doing the right thing, is now retired, can't protect himself, living in a dangerous neighborhood? They showed the numbers of the different dangerous incidents in his neighborhood.
4: It seems to me one of the first human prerogatives is defense of yourself and your family.
3: Self-protection.
4: That's an immutable rule. That you should have the legal right to protect yourself and your family, what some people call the castle doctrine.
3: Yes.
4: But I do think, actually, there's reason for that, and that is because if somebody breaks into your home with the intent to rob you or do you harm should you not be able to protect yourself.
3: There's a certain thing called lead poisoning that occurs when people try to do that type of thing in a person's home that they shouldn't be in, and I have absolutely no problem with it. Coming up, again, after the news, Bruce, we're going to be talking about, you know, where this campaign apparently is going to fight back. Fight back against President Trump. Well, fight back against what? We'll get into it.
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2: Traffic and weather.
6: There's a disabled vehicle on 97 northbound. The off-ramp from Dorsey Road, the off-ramp to Dorsey Road, I should say, is blocked. And that's causing just a bit of a delay now heading north, coming toward Ferndale. So 97 north, the off-ramp to Dorsey Road is closed because of this stalled car. Meantime, west of Baltimore, near Frederick, 70 westbound, just after Route 40, serious crash there. Only the traffic, the traffic's only getting by in that right shoulder as you make your way out of Frederick heading west up toward Washington County. So again, 70 westbound just past Route 40. All lanes right now are completely closed. I'm Tony Thornton, WBAL News Radio 1090 and FM 101.5.
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2: Weather.
9: Lots of sunshine to start, but warm and humid conditions expected throughout the first half of the day. We'll top out in the low 90s this afternoon with scattered showers and thunderstorms likely between 4 p.m. and 9 across central Maryland into the eastern shore. A few of those storms may be capable of producing a damaging wind gust. As we head through this evening, most of the activity quiets down with a partly cloudy to mostly clear sky. Another warm night ahead with a low of 74. I'm meteorologist Alina Lee on WBAL News Radio 1090 and FM 101.5.
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3: You know, the ability for those to protect themselves, which the Supreme Court really had not ruled significant on the Second Amendment till the case of the D.C. and the case of the Washington we were referencing, Bruce. And then you have the Bruen decision coming out of New York, which expanded just beyond your right to own a gun, but then talked about your right to carry. I have a feeling that there are a couple of cases winding their way now through the Supreme Court. Maryland is one of them when it comes to assault weapons that the Supreme Court is going to weigh in on. They're expanding the Second Amendment within the last decade.
4: You see, and I realize, look, folks, this is facetious, completely facetious, but
3: okay.
4: There are those who would argue that if you have a clean driving record and you're behind somebody going 40 miles an hour in the fast lane, you should be able to have Stinger missiles attached to your car to clean the way. I would never say this.
3: James Bond movie. We just push a button.
4: Flick the button. Clear the way.
3: Well, all I know is that when it comes to, though, public safety and the ability to protect yourself, we're seeing less and less law enforcement, which I was telling you, Bruce, is hard to, you know, retain and keep officers. And more and more, I'll put it this way, technology that you can get certain things. Have you seen these new robots that are patrolling now that, like, they go through neighborhoods and they have 360 cameras and, like, they're rolling robots. They actually sit up about 4 feet high. Citizen, let me tell you what you're doing, citizen.
4: And they'll deliver your pizza at the same time. Just wonderful.
3: But that's where we're going. Because of law enforcement's human absence, I think we're going in that direction.
12: I'm sorry, Dave.
3: There you go.
12: Yes, I'm afraid I can't do that.
3: There you go. Thank you. I'm just saying. Anyway, coming up in the next hour, Governor Moore and the Maryland Jockey Club, Bruce, said they were totally unaware of what was happening with
4: surprise.
3: Is that one of those things where that's more damning if you didn't know than you did? That one to me is more of an accusatory thing than anything. And guess what? United States Senator Bernie Sanders is saying no to a DSA candidate.
4: Isn't that interesting?
3: I'm going to get into some of that because
4: even too far left for Bernie.
3: You have a little knowledge of that area of the world called Wisconsin. Again, coming up, though, the Fight Back Maryland group. What exactly are they? We'll talk about it.
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2: Sunny 73. Good morning. I'm Caitlin Bancroft. 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
13: A Harford County church deacon behind bars for sexual solicitation of a minor. More on the undercover investigation. And Maryland Republicans, they're suing to stop the redistricting question before it lands on the November ballot. Details on that lawsuit and what the other side is responding with. But first, the latest from ABC News, 7 o'clock.
14: From ABC News, I'm Mike Dubusky. Facebook's parent company is now facing an additional $567 million in fines after it was found liable in a New Mexico court for contributing to the teen mental health crisis. It comes on top of the $375 million that Jerry there had previously ordered Meta to pay. ABC's Sophie Flay.
15: The ruling says Meta intentionally used features such as endless scrolling, autoplay, notifications, and content recommendations to keep users on its platforms longer. Finding those features played a role in higher rates of depression, eating disorders, and suicide risk among young people. The court also said the platforms contributed to child sexual exploitation.
14: Meta has promised to appeal. President Trump says the United States military has massive amounts of munitions available. The president responding there to reports that the war in Iran has depleted the American weapons stockpile, particularly air defense missiles. One official speaking to ABC News characterized the levels of defense missiles as being extremely low. ABC's Louis Martinez.
16: There have been some public estimates that maybe the U.S. had about maybe 2,500 Patriot missiles at the start of this conflict with Iran. We have heard from at least one U.S. official who says that the U.S. has gone through at least two-thirds of that. With regards to the THAAD missiles, we've been told that maybe more than half of the missiles that were available at the start of the war have been depleted or used against Iran.
14: Alaska Senator Lisa Murkowski says she's opposed to confirming Todd Blanche as attorney general, citing concerns about the weaponization of the DOJ. Maine Republican Susan Collins has also said she's against Blanche, who currently serves as acting AG and can only afford to lose two votes if he's to be confirmed. And at least six people are dead in Thailand after a gunman opened fire at a school in Bangkok. Authorities say the suspect, who was killed, was a student at the school. You're listening to ABC News.
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13: At 7:02, good morning to you. I'm Caitlin Bancroft. The latest on a former teacher and deacon in Harford County who is behind bars for sexual solicitation of a minor. WBAL's Scott Wyckoff is at the Harford County Sheriff's Office in Bel Air with more. Good morning, Scott.
17: Yeah, Caitlin, is 45-year-old Kenneth Godecki has been denied bail, all in a case here that has shaken his community to its core. Here at headquarters along Main Street in Bel Air, Harford County Sheriff Jeffrey Gaylor saying...
18: Indeed, a deacon at a local church has had many jobs over the years in positions of interacting with children. And part of this effort is to find if we have other victims out there. I pray not, but I suspect this wasn't his first, his first venture. So again, we're asking people to come forward if they have involvement with him in the past and maybe they were afraid to come forward. Now's the time.
17: While working at St. Margaret Parish here, St. Ignatius Church in Hickory, St. Patrick, Heaven of Grace, and Joan of Arc in Aberdeen, he was also a teacher here at the John Carroll School for 6 years before leaving there in February. Get the latest in this story at WBAL.com and the WBAL radio app.
13: Thanks for those details, Scott. The first of two lawsuits have been filed in an effort to block the redistricting question from appearing on the November ballot after it was approved during a special session of the Maryland General Assembly earlier this week. The lawsuit was filed by all seven members of the Maryland Freedom Caucus, along with Senate Minority Leader Steve Hershey, Senate Minority Whip Justin Reedy, and Mike Howell, the president of the Oversight Project.
19: Meanwhile, redistricting supporters launched a campaign Thursday to win voter approval of the ballot question. If approved by voters, the redistricting ballot question allows lawmakers to redraw congressional boundaries as they see fit under federal law.
20: So Fight Back MD is all about making sure voters understand what's going to be on their ballot this November and to vote yes on question 3 if they want to fight back against Donald Trump. This is about making sure that Maryland is on a level playing field across the nation, because as Donald Trump is calling up Republican states to say, get me more Republican seats and to rig elections, Maryland needs to be able to fight back and take the fight directly to Donald Trump.
13: WBAL TV 11's David Collins. Another lawsuit is expected to be filed by the Maryland Republican Party in state court on the Eastern Shore. A man is dead after a shooting in Pigtown. Baltimore police were called to Calendar Street around 5:30 last night. They say they found a 25-year-old man who'd been shot several times. He was taken to a hospital where he died. This is the first homicide of the year in the Pigtown neighborhood. And a crash in Baltimore County Wednesday night killed a 17-year-old boy. Baltimore County police now saying the series of events actually started in Carroll County. The Carroll County Sheriff's Office says deputies noticed an SUV traveling 81 miles an hour in a 45-mile-per-hour zone. Deputies say when they tried to stop that vehicle, the driver not only kept going but sped more than 100 miles per hour into Baltimore County. The Sheriff's Office called off the chase. The teenage driver later crashed in Randallstown. Baltimore County police say he went off the road and hit a tree in the area of Liberty and Lyons Mill Road. Listen Tuesday at 8, noon, and 4 to have your say on juvenile crime during the August edition of our special WBAL interactive event, Your Voice Amplified. At 7:05, I'm Caitlin Bancroft, WBAL News Radio 1090 and FM 101.5.
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23: If you're heading toward the Bay Bridge right now, traffic's moving pretty well. All of the trucks are heading into the weigh station right now. So there's a lot of crowding on that right side of the road. So if you make your way from Sandy Point over toward the bridge span, just giving you a little bit of a heads up. Just get in that far left lane and you'll avoid that sort of congestion with the trucks now going into the weigh station. Meantime, there's a stalled vehicle on the ramp from 97 northbound. The off-ramp to Dorsey Road looks like it's still closed. You can get onto the ramp, but they're going to halt you there, and it's causing a little bit of a backup. And there's a crash on 70 westbound just past Route 40, just west of Frederick. Looks like the through lanes are still blocked. Traffic is only getting by along that right shoulder. 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I'm Tony Thornton, WBAL News Radio, 1090 and FM 101.5.
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22: Weather.
25: Warm and humid to start this Friday morning with temperatures quickly climbing back into the upper 80s and low 90s this afternoon with heat index values near 100 degrees. We're also watching for the chance of scattered strong to severe thunderstorms possible this afternoon between 4 and 9 p.m. And they will be capable of producing a damaging wind gust, some very heavy, if not flooding rain, and maybe even some hail. I'm meteorologist Alina Lee on WBAL News Radio 1090 and FM 101.5.
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3: It's David Collins, WBAL TV, talking about the response, the Empire Strikes Back, yeah. If you were to talk about it from a Star Wars reference, after there was the announcement of the Maryland Votes campaign that we talked about, Bruce, that was started by, in a bipartisan way by the former host here at WBAO, Attorney Ripsey Morgan, as well as a colonel who's a Democrat. They made this announcement, Colin Pascal, of this bipartisan group. Here you have this group, Fight Back MD is their name. And according to Senate President Bill Ferguson, the legal landscape has changed surrounding redistricting through Fight Back Maryland. We're going to roll up our sleeves to ensure voters understand what is at stake in this ballot question and mobilize them to make their voices heard this November. So my question would be, what is at stake with this ballot question?
4: What is at stake in the ballot question is whether we have seven Democrats in Congress or eight Democrats in Congress from this state. Right now it's 7-1, Andy Harris being the one. The intention of the ballot question is to pretend that Chesapeake Bay doesn't exist, and we're going to now carve out eight congressional districts that will eliminate the final Republican seat. You know, you and I have been here a long time. I came here in the mid-70s. There were four Democrats, four Republicans, and that has been chipped away every census until we are where we are now. And now we're going to be doing it in between censuses, and that is the elimination of any Republican representative at all. Any voice.
3: And the question for a lot of Marylanders going to the polls is, do you understand what is at stake? You know, the Fight Back Maryland folks said, we want to help explain what's at stake. What's really at stake is your community being represented by people who philosophically or whatever are kind of in tune with what you're in tune with. There's absolutely nothing that Baltimore City citizens know about what it's like on the Eastern Shore unless you visit. Unless you're just going there for a vacation.
4: And living the farm life is very different than living the city life.
3: Just a little bit.
4: And the same can be said the other way around.
3: Yes.
4: People who live in farm country, whether it's in northern Baltimore County or on the Eastern Shore, aren't familiar with the daily stresses and the daily challenges of life in an urban area.
3: When you draw districts, you're bound to have a little bit of crossover where you have certain communities that have to be split up, whatever. That's not what this is. This is literally, as Bruce said, forgetting that we have this big body of water called the Chesapeake Bay and connecting communities that only see or deal with each other on an annual or semi-annual basis. They don't even know each other or see each other. And that's a completely different thing.
4: For people here, their familiarity with the Eastern Shore frequently is the drive they take to Ocean City.
3: That's it. And going through.
4: Yeah.
3: And not stopping. So at this level of gerrymandering, the question really is Donald Trump and the argument they're going to make enough to make people just say, you know what, I don't care about the destabilization of communities, anything to get Trump. Just forget all of what we know as significant. It's all about him. And that apparently was not enough also in Indiana. I'm going to keep using the example, Bruce, haven't used it much with you, where you had Republicans in Indiana that pushed back, state senators that pushed back against.
4: We're just not doing that.
3: The gerrymandering, because they said what you're going to do is split up a lot of communities we represent. And they were looking at it from just their community, not from some national, you know, addition to Congress. But they said we're not going to do that. And, of course, they were targeted, and some of them lost their election. But they stood up on a principal position.
4: Yeah.
3: Said, we're not doing that as Republicans.
4: And I realize how strange that is to hear that there are politicians who stood up on principled issues. But there are those out there.
3: Yes,
4: and frankly, there are some in Annapolis. I'm being a little tongue-in-cheek here.
3: Thank you.
4: But the idea somehow that you could have somebody who has no knowledge of what things are like in Western Maryland.
3: Mm-hmm. Of the issues.
4: What the issues are, what the daily challenges are. So you're going to grab somebody from Salisbury, no matter who that individual is, and say, you're now going to represent Garrett County. That's a reach for me.
3: Huge reach.
4: And this is simply by extension. You extend to the absurd. And this is about as far as you can go. We're going to pretend, the qualifications for a congressional district are a compact, contiguous, and primarily, you have to recognize natural borders.
3: Yep, geographical
4: boundaries. Well, the Chesapeake Bay, most would say, actually is part of that. Yeah.
3: It's a pretty big boundary.
4: No, we've been one of the worst gerrymandering states around.
3: Long before Trump.
4: We saw it when Wayne Gilchrist was in office. I mean, there have always been gerrymandering.
3: Sure.
4: This is just getting to the absolute absurd.
3: It's absurd. And that is why I shared earlier when it came to testimony in opposition to that this week in Annapolis, written and in person, 65% of those in opposition came from jurisdictions you might be surprised with. They didn't come from the Eastern Shore. They didn't come from Western Maryland. They came from Montgomery County, Prince George's
4: That's
3: County,
4: surprising.
3: Baltimore County.
4: And these are voices against.
3: Against, either writing or in person, took the time to do that. And it's not as if that they are supporting President Trump. They're not out there saying, you know, we agree what's going on the federal level. They're saying that this has reached a level that is toxic, that is just, it's not good for their communities. And that's why I think we're going to reach, and I know I might be Pollyannish, but I do think, not just in Maryland, but in communities across the country, a little bit we saw in Indiana, there's going to come a time where people say, I don't care what team I'm on. This is ridiculous.
4: But you take a look at the map. Both parties do this. If you go from Texas north, mm-hmm. I mean, there's a strip from south to north in this country where all you see is red. in representation.
3: Right.
4: There are places where, for example, on California coastline, the Atlantic Northeast, all the way down the coastline to Virginia, all you see is blue.
3: Mm-hmm.
4: And there are Republican voters in California. There are Democrats.
3: Oh, are they? They didn't all leave?
4: Yes. There are Democrat voters in Iowa. But both parties have gone so far to the extreme, and then the extremes do the maps based on, in part, the census as it comes out, and this is where we end up.
3: I do believe there's pushback, not even talk with each other. But I do believe there's pushback, and I think it starts small in certain select areas, and then it grows wider, particularly with those who are unaffiliated or don't see the merit in this war that's going on between blue and red. So anyway, keep your eye, everybody, on Fight Back Maryland. Keep your eye on whether or not this other group, this Project Maryland Votes group, is going to gain more bipartisan support in what it has. All right, everybody, tune in Tuesday, next Tuesday, August 11th, as WBL News Radio turns the airwaves back over to you again so you can be heard during Your Voice Amplified. It's our fourth one, I believe, now. This month's topic is the issue of juvenile crime, both in the city of Baltimore and beyond. We're going to give you a chance to react to where things stand, concerns of a so-called teen takeovers, and a whole lot more. Brian and I, at 8 o'clock a.m., are going to talk about it. T.J. Smith at noon, and Angela Aviles at 4 p.m., a full hour of your phone calls and texts as we give you the chance to sound off. Your Voice Amplified Tuesday, August 11th, exclusively right here on WBAL News Radio 1090 and FM 101.5. The governor and the jockey club, Bruce, were totally unaware what's happening with this six-race thoroughbred championship
4: series. Well, you
3: got
4: to understand that the governor's busy running for president.
3: Got a lot of stuff going on.
4: You can't be paying attention all the time.
3: Yeah, got to do a lot of stuff. And we're going to talk about our Baltimore Orioles getting on the road, a big nine-game road trip. Valerie Preactor is coming up.
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26: Traffic and weather.
23: Well, starting to pick up some traffic volume now on the BW Parkway southbound through Hanover, starting from Arundel Mills Boulevard, stretching down toward Route 32. That off-ramp from 97 North to Dorsey has reopened now. There was a stalled vehicle at the end of the ramp. They reopened that ramp, and traffic's moving much better. And looking at traffic heading toward the Bay Bridge, you're in pretty good shape now. Two lanes open in the eastbound direction. Just a heads up, a lot of the trucks are heading into the weigh station now, so just be careful as you make your way from the Oceanic Drive exit over toward the bridge span. Just get over to the left and you'll be just fine. Two lanes open eastbound. Traffic's moving delay free. 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
26: Weather.
25: Dry conditions to start this morning, but very warm and muggy with temperatures in the 70s. We'll be back in the 90s this afternoon with heat index values near 100 degrees and a chance for scattered strong to severe thunderstorms possible late in the day into the early evening hours. And one or two of those storms may be capable of producing damaging wind. Outside of the severe threat, very heavy, if not flooding rains, and maybe even some small hail. I'm meteorologist Delina Lee on WBAL News Radio 1090 and FM 101.5.
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3: Time for sports on this Friday with Valerie Preactor. We couldn't get the sweep, though.
2: No, couldn't get the sweep. The Orioles lost yesterday to the Angels 4-1. Yeah. Couldn't get the sweep, but hey, they still won the series.
3: Yes,
2: okay.
3: Did.
2: Yeah, well, that's exactly what you wanted to see. At least take 2 out of 3.
3: At least.
2: But why is it that I feel like they can't ever get the sweep sometimes?
3: Well, we had seven in a row. We had seven in a row, and we thought maybe we were turning a corner. And look, let's be fair. Look, we are 17-11 since July the 1st.
2: Yep.
3: So
4: almost
3: we're playing,
4: 500.
3: We're playing winning baseball, but we're not playing consistent. Like, you feel it, but it's not consistent.
2: Yeah, exactly. I know. So we'll see what happens. Yesterday, it was Yoel Pozo who had the
3: Yoel Pozo,
2: the one and only run of the game.
3: That does
2: sound
3: like
2: a
3: comic book character.
2: But anyway.
4: I had a drink. It was on a kid.
3: It was delicious.
4: It's delicious.
2: So good.
4: It's a chocolate drink.
2: Eight walks yesterday for the Orioles, and that's the second time this season they've had 8 or more walks in a game and lost. Meanwhile, they're trying to make up for the walks that Taylor Ward was getting in every game. So Gunnar Henderson had 3 last night, but a wild play with a wild pitch in the out, and it was just a lot going on.
3: Four runners on base and couldn't get one of them in the second inning, a third inning. Runners on base. During that inning, I mean.
2: Mm-hmm. Yeah, 0 for 3 with runners in scoring position. They stranded 8 yesterday, so they are in Texas tonight starting a new season. Series with the Rangers. The game is actually on Apple TV Plus tonight.
3: That's great.
2: So you can listen to it right here on WBAL. And you can toggle it over to listen to our broadcasters.
3: That's right.
2: So that's what you got on the slate tonight. Yesterday, we saw the Ravens have a very physical practice. Probably their most physical so far.
3: People were tackling, going down to the ground.
2: Day 3 in pads for this group. And you mentioned it last hour, C4. I finally have the sound to back it up. Jesse Minter said that the coaching interns were allowing players to tackle them.
3: You had to see the video of this. It's great.
2: So let's just paint the picture. You've got these coaching interns holding a big piece of black padding.
3: They've got padding.
2: And then they're landing on a big pad.
3: Right.
2: So,
3: but these guys
2: are going full force. Yeah. So Jesse Minter talked about the session.
8: Coaches will do anything to make players better. And we got a great group of coaches. All those guys are willing to do whatever it takes. You know, and you're holding a pad and like you're landing on a pad. But it's so hard to simulate like the full-on body-on-body tackles, finishing people to the ground. And so I think that's really the focus there. Much appreciation to those guys.
3: Yeah, now, to be fair, four
4: interns are now in the IR.
3: Now, to be fair, they did not allow the defensive line. It was all secondary, though.
2: Yes.
3: Defensive secondary. So these
2: the
3: are guys. So these are the guys that are not 300 pounds. These are like the guys that are 180,
2: yeah,
3: 200.
2: That would be bad. I think I would have to.
3: If Calais Campbell was doing this, he's like 6'8", 340.
2: Yeah.
3: It might have been a hospital call.
2: But I don't know if I've ever seen anything like that.
3: Never
2: seen anything like that. So we know the practice is going well.
4: I understand from the guy in the corner office. We're going to be doing that here starting next week.
3: Next week.
2: That's a good point.
3: Get to know each other.
4: You get to hold the
2: pad. I think we get our frustrations out. That'll work. Don't go to the golf course.
3: I can see a little tension there. Next thing you know.
2: Just saying. We also saw, I think it's Jahmyr Gibbs, is now the highest paid running back in NFL history. A 3-year contract, $75.5 million. So
3: Saquon Barkley to me should, but he's number 2 or 3. But I don't know if he's above Saquon. But that's the whole
2: Of the running backs that we've seen sign contracts within the last couple of days: Bijan Robinson, Jonathan Taylor, now Jahmyr Gibbs. None of them have won Super Bowls.
3: None of them.
2: That's a whole other discussion.
3: Making money at the market. It's what the market says.
2: Mm-hmm. Yep, it's true. So Hall of Fame game last night, 33-30. The Carolina Panthers win it. We also saw the emergence of Mike Tomlin on Sunday Night Football on NBC.
3: Yeah.
2: And
3: I want to hear him.
2: I've heard raving reviews here. I have a piece of him analyzing the Hall of Fame and guys that are going into it. Here it is on NBC.
12: Golden ticket unquestionably goes to Hines Ward. He's got Hall of Fame numbers. He's got 1,000 career catches, 12,000 yards, 85 touchdowns, a Super Bowl MVP. But beyond the statistics, man, it was his style of play. This guy was predator, not prey. Every defensive player in the National Football League feared Hines Ward.
13: You can see him hunting him down in the video right here. There you go, coach. You like to see that.
12: I was there. I remember.
2: I can't wait.
3: I can't wait for him.
2: Yeah, I think he's going
3: to
2: be really good. He did a walk down the field interview one-on-one with, what's the guy? It's escaping me. The Carolina Panthers. It's not Caleb Williams. It's the other guy.
3: One of the quarterbacks?
2: Yeah. Bryce.
3: Bryce Young. Yes.
2: Yeah, sorry. He did a one-on-one interview with him.
3: Okay.
2: I mean, obviously, like, anybody can give you questions, but I think if it sounded so great coming from... Oh, yeah.
3: Yeah.
2: Mm-hmm.
3: Anyway,
2: and,
3: can't
2: and
3: wait to
2: thoughtful,
3: see you.
2: Very thoughtful.
4: And by
2: thoughtful.
4: The way, Valerie, thank you very much for giving me the questions for this morning.
2: You're so welcome, Bruce.
3: Have a great weekend, Val.
2: Thank you.
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3: The Maryland Jockey Club was not informed of the championship series until just before they made their public announcement, according to the Jockey Club spokesperson. We did not. We found out with everyone else that NYRA, this New York Racing Association, and CDI, Churchill Downs Incorporated, confirmed as such here, according to Amar Musa, who is the spokesperson for Governor Wes Moore. Now, I don't know, everybody, which is more disturbing, the fact that we were left out of this six-race National Thoroughbred Championship series, or whether or not the people who are supposed to be in charge of this had no idea that the series was coming. I think it's worse not knowing, Bruce, or not being in the loop.
4: Look, I'm not on the inside on this. However, you have to believe that the individual who should have known this is not having a pleasant day at work.
3: They shouldn't.
4: That this should have been information that you would get by talking
3: at
4: with people in the NYRA or the CDI during the course of the day or the week. You would have had your ear to the ground. You would have been aware
3: something.
4: Of this. Something would have happened.
3: Hey, guess what they're trying to put six races together without this.
4: There's this funny thing they're going. I mean, they're being shut out of conversations. I mean, there are all kinds of ways you can get information by people refusing to give you information.
3: Now, the part that really kind of tells me how the relationship has gone south with these giants in the horse racing industry when it comes to New York Racing Association and Churchill Downs is you would think there'd be somebody in those organizations that would pick the phone up. Guess what they're trying to do to you guys? They're trying to keep...
4: Honestly.
3: In other words, we have no friends in any one of these groups, which tells me as it relates to the money and the importance of this, again everyone, is the amount of taxpayer dollars we put into this
4: millions upon
3: entity.
4: Millions.
3: And the fact that we have people asleep at the switch to the point where we had to make an announcement this week that kind of countered it to some extent, Bruce. And you heard Scott Wyckoff saying it might be a good deal, where we are now in a six-year deal with NBC Sports to run the Preakness, and we're moving it a week, you know, and a day later to make it a Sunday instead of a Saturday. And that somehow is like a makeup call for this. But where's Annapolis on? Like, the phone should be ringing to the governor's office. How could you guys not know about something this significant?
4: Right now, it seems to me that somebody within the Preakness organization should be reading the contract with NBC very carefully to see, does it guarantee that you will be on the over-the-air NBC, or are you going to have... I'm serious.
3: Okay.
4: If they're guaranteed, they're going to cover it. Are they going to...
3: I think it's guaranteed, Bruce.
4: It's going to be on NBC over-the-air?
3: Yeah.
4: Or is it going to be potentially one of the NBC cable outlets, which is
3: well,
4: fine.
3: Well, the other race is going to be on Peacock. The other race is going to be on Peacock, but this one is guaranteed, at least from what I understand, that NBC will carry this for 6 years. The president of NBC was here, so I believe it is guaranteed. I'm not that cynical on it. But I do think, though, that the fact that the racing world here in Maryland was not briefed or aware of a new series that would go from May until September, probably October, that we wouldn't be a part of. And it just really, I think, it raised another question of how deep are we in this? Like, are we really partners in this Triple Crown? Or were we like the stepchild the whole time?
4: We were the stepchild the whole time.
3: The whole time?
4: Yeah. And something called the Triple Crown, as I said yesterday. You know what? If you own the rights to the name Triple Crown, you can determine which racetracks are going to participate.
3: Yeah.
4: And if you say... we're going to do the Kentucky Derby, we're going to do the Belmont, and there's going to be some other race that we
3: the
4: now
3: Saratoga
4: include.
3: The Saratoga Special.
4: Exactly. You know, it's a nice track. It's in upstate New York. It's a pleasant drive. I mean, there are real appeals to that kind of environment, or to find some other track somewhere along the coast, you might add. I am not encouraged by the state of Maryland's dedication to horse racing as an industry.
3: I'm a little better that NBC is involved with 6 years, but I'm a lot, my eyebrows are way up, and yours should be too, taxpayers, when we're talking about $400 million or more going into the Pimlico redevelopment, that our leaders of this industry, thoroughbred industry, were unaware of a brand new championship series until it was announced. All right, let's give away some tickets real quick. A pair of tickets to see the fray with special guest Dashboard Confessional, August 14th, Meriwether Post Pavilion. Now, the fray and Dashboard Confessional are bringing their Summer of Light tour to Meriwether Post Pavilion, and you can grab your tickets to the show right here on WBAO Radio. If you are text the number 10, that is number on my Orioles jersey, text the number 10, 410-467-9225, 410-467-9225. You get a pair of tickets to see the fray, August 14th, Meriwether Post Pavilion. Whose wood are we using, Bruce, for the Francis Scott Key Bridge? That's an interesting question we're going to talk about coming up.
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17: Traffic and weather.
18: There's a crash on 895 northbound right after Child Street. Looks like as you make your way in toward the tunnel, just going to see a brief delay there. So just a heads up if you're making your way in toward the Harbor Tunnel this

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2: At 7:30, good morning. I'm Caitlin Bancroft. Harford County Sheriff's deputies, they're looking for more alleged victims after a church deacon was arrested for sexual solicitation of a minor. WBAL's Scott Wyckoff has the latest from the Harford County Sheriff's Office in Bel Air. Good morning, Scott.
3: Yeah, that arrest here in Bel Air of 45-year-old Kenneth Godecki on child sexual solicitation charges.
4: A deacon at a local Catholic church.
3: With Harford County Sheriff Jeffrey Gaylor also saying here,
4: I'm happy that we removed another sex offender from the community. I'm disappointed that, unfortunately, this is the third time we've done one of these details.
3: That led to this arrest of the now suspended Catholic church deacon here in Harford County, who for 6 years before leaving in February was a teacher at the John Carroll School right here in Bel Air.
2: Thanks, Scott, for keeping us updated. Republican state lawmakers filed a lawsuit yesterday in Anne Arundel County seeking to delay or block the redistricting question from appearing on the November ballot. It's one of two lawsuits expected to be filed. New this morning out of Pikesville, work is underway to repair a sinkhole that opened up on Smoketree Road. Crews say a car that was parked on the street is now in that sinkhole and an 8-inch pipe broke. From the ABC News desk, President Donald Trump signing a pair of executive orders targeting birthright citizenship and what's called birth tourism. One order makes children born to people classified as, quote, alien enemies ineligible for birthright citizenship. Alien enemies are members of foreign terrorist organizations and people who lobby and act on behalf of foreign governments. The other executive order bans birth tourism. However, U.S. law already bans people from obtaining a visa for the primary purpose of giving birth in the U.S. The Supreme Court already struck down a previous attempt to curb birthright citizenship. Tomorrow afternoon from 2 to 4, Scott Wyckoff gives you a first look at the 2026 Navy Midshipmen during a special Navy Insider Live from the team's Fan Fest in Annapolis. I'm Caitlin Bancroft, WBAL News Radio 1090 and FM 101.5.
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9: North of Baltimore in Cecil County, 95 southbound. The exit ramp to the Chesapeake House Travel Plaza is blocked right now with a disabled vehicle. Actually, that left lane of that ramp is taken away. You can still exit onto it, but just a heads up if you're heading south toward Perryville. Meantime, there's a crash, 895 North, right after Childs Street in South Baltimore. BW Parkway also slows southbound between Arundel Mills Boulevard and Route 32. Over in Parkville, traffic signals malfunctioning at the intersection of Perrin Parkway at Putty Hill Avenue. Baltimore County Police are on the scene. And there's a crash in northwest Baltimore. It's at the intersection of Ricer Sound Road at Brook Hill. That's near Falstaff Road. I'm Tony Thornton, WBAL News Radio, 1090 and FM 101.5.
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8: Weather.
0: Warm and humid to start this Friday morning with temperatures quickly climbing back into the upper 80s and low 90s this afternoon with heat index values near 100 degrees. We're also watching for the chance of scattered strong to severe thunderstorms possible this afternoon between 4 and 9 p.m. And they will be capable of producing a damaging wind gust, some very heavy if not flooding rain, and maybe even some hail. I'm meteorologist Alina Lee on WBAL News Radio 1090 and FM 101.5.
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2: You know, Bruce, you turned me on to this story. Very interesting, everybody, that in June, Governor Wes Moore signed an executive order. Now, what this executive order would do, it would be the Department of General Services to promote the use of wood grown and harvested in Maryland. That's a good idea, right?
3: I think.
2: Yeah, well, anyway, according to, if you dig deeper into the story, one of the issues involved here when you listen to the chief advocate for the Maryland Association of Forest Industries, never heard his group. I mean, I've been around a long time, never heard his group, but I guess they lobby on behalf of Maryland Forest and everything else, that they are really in deep discussions about the replacement of the Francis Scott Key Bridge, everybody, and what kind of wood they end up using. This raised your eyebrow, Bruce.
3: Yeah, I don't know the ins and outs of the exact deal. However, if you're going to say, as a matter of policy, we are going to be buying wood only from the one or two, I would assume there can't be tons of them, one, two, or three different people who sell us this particular product who happen to be headquartered in the state of Maryland, what is to prevent those companies from saying, well, we got a lock on that, let's raise our prices by 15%?
2: I don't know.
3: Yeah, in other words, what is the guarantee that the Maryland taxpayers are getting the best deal? And secondly, how do you weigh the needs or desires of the Maryland taxpayer against the very real needs and desires of those people who do manufactured wood here in the state?
2: I don't know what the balance is. I do believe it's more than three or four companies, only because according to the Maryland's forest products and industry, you know, stuff, there are 18,000 jobs in support of this, which makes me think it's more than just a couple of companies. So there's a whole bunch of them out there. The question that you ask, I think, though, that should be on the table is, are we getting, as you know, the best dollar for the taxpayer in doing that? And actually, and time, from a time constraint standpoint, are we actually getting it done in a timely way?
3: And secondly, is there not a legitimate interest in the state of encouraging state-run businesses? In other words, businesses domiciled in the state. Mm-hmm. In other words, not state-run.
2: I know what you mean. I know what you're saying. But, inside the state of Maryland.
3: But, you know, maybe there is that consideration as well. It's just the numbers aren't there in the piece. And the piece is not from a mainline publication.
2: No.
3: It's from, the business.maryland.gov news. And so those are the questions I have is, first of all, to what degree does this make sense in order to encourage further businesses in the state for being here and making money? And to what degree does it assure Maryland taxpayers that we're getting a good deal on the product?
2: Now, the one thing that does stand out at me is that this executive order action, whatever came from Governor Moore, was put in front of him in a bipartisan way. You have the Democrat in the House delegates, Mark Corman, and you have Republican, many time guest on our show, State Senator Mary Beth Carrozza from the Eastern Shore, is along with the cabinet officials that went to the governor to do this. So it sounds bipartisan, is my point. It doesn't sound partisan. So I just think that the issue for me in this whole enterprise is, what does the Secretary of Transportation, as Sean Duffy, and the Trump administration say? Because they're footing, at least for right now, 100% of the bill. They're the ones paying. Now, we are facilitating it at the state level, but based upon what was voted on at the end of Biden going into Trump, it hasn't changed it under Trump. The question keeps coming up: is it going to change as the price tag increases? Is what do they say? What does the Transportation Department say?
3: Yeah, and
2: about
3: this type of stuff? To me, this is a bit of a puzzle. Is trying to figure out where the what the cost is, and are we as taxpayers in Maryland? Is this the good idea? I just need some. Look, I'm not saying it's a horrible thing.
2: I'm not saying
3: it's evil. I just like the numbers. I'd like somebody in the state government, since the state is the one who's doing this, to say, here is what we anticipate paying. We're getting a fair deal. Here's the price of stuff in Pennsylvania or Oregon or wherever.
2: By comparison.
3: And we think it's an important thing to encourage people to have jobs in Maryland. I just would like to see that justification for this rather than this kind of blithe, we're going to be boosters and we're going to do stuff in Maryland, in which case, fine. But are we as taxpayers getting a good deal there then?
2: Well, I am waiting to see based on the four phases of this rebuild, everybody, because Kiewit, which is the original developer of all this, they end their relationship the end of December. They claim they haven't been fired. They claim they're just not a part of phase two. But starting next year, we get whoever is going to take over for phase two and then phase three and phase four. I would like to see how all that works out. Like, how is all that working out? What is the price tag? We've heard $9 billion. We've heard whatever. We're still in the dark on some of that stuff.
3: Yeah. Well, but don't forget, of course, that when the original people who are going to rebuild the bridge gave their estimate of around $9 billion. Yeah. Well, that's way out of line. It's going to cost $2.5 or $3 billion.
2: Mm-hmm.
3: Well, now we're saying, no, actually, the cost will be 10 or 11. Well, duh.
2: Well, they're saying five on the record. They're saying 5.2 to whatever the range is, like seven or something. But I'm still going with we had Congressman Andy Harris on the show, Bruce, who is on the Appropriations Committee, who heard Kiewit and them come in to talk about it. And they said $9 billion. So that number didn't come from the air. It came from the people who have built. By the way, Kiewit, if you've forgotten, everybody, during the Eisenhower administration, built most, not all, most of the highways that we ride on now. They were associated with building them. So they kind of know
3: old firm,
2: what they're doing.
3: They know what they're doing.
2: They kind of know what they're doing. So when they give you a price range, I'm saying they might be a little off, but they're not far off. And then the time frame, Bruce, we were initially told 2028 for this. Then they expanded it maybe 2030. Does anybody believe this thing's going to be built before 2035?
3: No. But of course, you know, the people in Annapolis, this is I think it's a hilarious story. They do have other things on their mind, apparently.
2: Yes.
3: That one of the Maryland General Assembly senior members, Senator Anthony Muse from Prince George's County,
2: right,
3: has had his luxury SUV parked basically on top of a tree on the streets of Annapolis for like the last 4 or 5 days.
2: Okay.
3: Just sitting there.
2: Okay.
3: No explanation for this. But now there's a little bit more. Every day that goes by, there's more interest. Like, would you please move your vehicle?
2: Okay.
3: And if you've damaged the tree, would you replace it, please?
2: Okay.
3: I mean, if these people park anywhere they wish, is there no responsibility there? To behave like a grown-up.
2: I need to know more about the story. I'm not hearing.
3: I'm
2: the first time I've heard about this.
3: It's an amazing story.
2: Okay.
3: Yeah, I'll send it along to you. It's an amazing story.
2: Well, all I do know when it comes to this particular story about the wood and kind of what's happening with this particular contract is each part of this bridge rebuild seems to be not transparent. It seems to be just cloaked. And we've had the executive director of the Maryland Transportation Authority on the show, and he's laid out, you know, occasionally explanations about things. But again, I gauge a lot of things. If there was a problem, I think the Trump administration would be yelling and screaming, and they're not.
3: Yeah.
2: And they're not.
3: Yeah. So
2: that tells me there might not be a problem, is my point.
3: Yep.
2: Anyway, coming up, everybody, we're going to be talking about the DSA, Democratic Socialists of America. They still have candidates out there. We know about what happened in Michigan with Dr. El Said. They have a candidate in Europe, former neck of the woods, Bruce, Wisconsin. And this DSA candidate is not getting the same love that other candidates are getting. Why might that be? We'll get into it.
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4: Strong to severe thunderstorms today.
1: Road conditions.
5: Just got word of a crash in the city.
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0: Traffic and weather.
7: 95 North, north of Route 24 in Harford County. Traffic is slowing down as you make your way through that work zone. Delays start from right after 152. 95 South, up in Cecil County, right at the Chesapeake House Travel Plaza, there's a disabled vehicle that partially blocks the exit ramp for the Travel Plaza, so heads up there. 895 North, the cleanup continues from a crash right after Charles Street in South Baltimore, BW Parkway. Been a real struggle now heading southbound off and on delays from Arundel Mills Boulevard down to Route 32. And traffic signals malfunctioning over in Parkville at the intersection of Perrine Parkway and Putty Hill Avenue. And just got word they reopened all westbound lanes of 70 west of Frederick right at Route 40. It was a jackknife tractor trailer. They were able to get it cleaned up and all lanes are now open as you head from Frederick County up to Washington County. Traffic's brought to you by AES Home Builder and Home Improvements. 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
0: Weather.
4: Dry conditions to start this morning, but very warm and muggy with temperatures in the 70s. We'll be back in the 90s this afternoon with heat index values near 100 degrees and a chance for scattered strong to severe thunderstorms possible late in the day into the early evening hours. And one or two of those storms may be capable of producing damaging wind. Outside of the severe threat, very heavy, if not flooding rains, and maybe even some small hail. I'm meteorologist Alina Lee on WBAL News Radio 1090 and FM 101.5.
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4: The Orioles fell to the Angels in the series finale yesterday afternoon, 4-1, as their offense sputtered. The catcher, Yoel Pozo, hit a solo home run, which was the only run of the game for the Orioles. They didn't have many opportunities with runners in scoring position, going 0-3 on the day. Outfielder Dylan Beavers shared his disappointment.
9: They definitely gave us opportunities offensively, and I think our pitching was plenty good enough for us to win that game. So we don't, like, capitalize on their mistakes. It's definitely frustrating.
4: The O's are on the road tonight in Texas, taking on the Rangers at 8:15. You can listen to the game right here on WBAL. Pre-game starts after the news at 7. The Ravens had three linebackers in for tryouts yesterday at training camp. Curtis Jacobs, Jamin Johnson, and Ezekiel Turner, a Glen Burnie native who's played for the Cardinals and the Lions. The team is off today and will have practice over the weekend with another off day on Monday. It was a thrilling Hall of Fame game last night. The Carolina Panthers backup quarterback Haynes King threw for 180 yards and 2 touchdowns. He also ran in the winning touchdown as time expired. The Panthers finished on top of the Cardinals 33-30. I'm Valerie Preactor on the home of the Orioles, Ravens, and Navy football. 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
2: After the 8:30 news, everyone, we're going to be joined by Dr. Anubhan Basu, noted economist, chairman, CEO of Sage Policy Group. What about the Preakness? Its economic effect? What about all this back and forth with this Thoroughbred Championship Series and how damaging might that be towards what the Preakness brings to the city, the state? We'll get into all those numbers with a numbers guy. That's Dr. Basu. And after the 8 o'clock news, the Department of Labor, through the Bureau of Labor Statistics, everybody stay with me, is showing data that should have us concerned, Bruce. Brian and I have been talking about where young men are these days. Yes, we're going to get gender related, but it's not looking good when it comes to where we are in the workforce. And maybe it's open the lines, get some calls, whether or not other people are seeing this phenomenon of less men working, that should be working, like of age. Should be out there, like, you know.
3: So you're not talking about simply being outnumbered by the number of females in the workforce, which has grown significantly.
2: Yes,
3: over
2: but I'm
3: the
2: talking
3: last
2: about
3: 20
2: not
3: years.
2: Working.
3: You're talking about just not working.
2: Yeah, just being in the basement, like you say, checking out the floor pattern.
3: Well, you know what? After all, the view can be awfully compelling.
2: Yes, that French, leisure course you took in college might not be paying off too well when you get out. Let's go, if we can, to a place you know well, Bruce, Wisconsin, because their primary is the next one coming up. And we have seen throughout the primary season of 2026 the phenomenon of these Democrats who are aligning themselves, whether they want to admit it or not, though, with the Democratic Socialists of America movement, latest one being Al Saeed in Michigan. There's another one named Francesca Hong, who is a state representative in Wisconsin. She's running for governor. And as running for governor, she's getting a lot of outside support. As a matter of fact, the lieutenant governor, Mandela Barnes, dropped out of the race because her poll numbers were doing so well. So she's pretty much probably going to get the nomination. But there's a person that she's not getting support from, and that person is interesting. He was on the Pod Save America podcast, and he was asked, but this is one of these, you know, real left podcasts. Yeah. What are you going to do about Francesca Hong?
10: I don't think so. I met Francesca a couple of years ago. I was in Wisconsin, and she seems very, very nice. But again, this is a race I just am not that familiar with. We have not gotten involved in many governor's races. I think we did one in Maine with Troy Jackson. You know, obviously, my major concern right now is seeing that we have a Senate and a House that is going to stand up to Trump. That's really where my focus is. So as of now, we have not been involved in that race.
2: Yeah, but you were heavily involved, Senator Sanders, with other DSA candidates. He mentioned Maine, and before Troy Jackson, the
3: former...
2: It was Graham Plattner. He was hugely endorsing. So he's not endorsing Francesca Hong. Might it be some of the comments, Bruce, from Francesca Hong on Thanksgiving, on other issues that might be even too much for Bernie Sanders to go out and endorse?
3: Yeah, what she said, for example, cancel Thanksgiving. They should have done that in 1621. Mm-hmm. She wrote that back in 2020 in a since-deleted social post. And she said Thanksgiving is incredibly painful for many people. And then she backtracked and said Thanksgiving is her favorite holiday.
2: And then she said, how about this? Let's defund and abolish, not just defund, abolish the police. Even though she said, you know, that there needs to be a sensible and practical way that we can achieve something different. She has said and done a lot of different things that make you go, wow. Not only governor, how did she get to be a state rep?
3: Yeah, well, because I'll tell you how she gets to be a state rep. Okay. Wisconsin, historically, is an unusual state. They were the home for Bob La Follette, who was a progressive back in the 1920s. He was known as Fighting Bob. A leading progressive voice in politics at the time, served as U.S. Senator for Wisconsin for about 20 years.
2: Okay.
3: He was the 20th governor of the state, was in the House of Representatives, and he was a progressive.
2: Back when they weren't progressives.
3: Correct, yeah. And he actually had run for the presidency as a nominee for the Progressive Party. He had previously been a Republican.
2: Okay.
3: It's a very unusual state.
2: Okay.
3: And you have an awful lot of the La Follette kind of sensibility there, pushing back against, quote, the man, whatever that might be.
2: But you had Scott Walker as governor there for a while.
3: Who is very much the man.
2: Okay.
3: But it is a more rural than urban state.
2: Okay.
3: Your only big city really is Milwaukee. Madison's kind of a smallish kind of city.
2: I've been to Madison. College town.
3: It's very pleasant.
2: Yeah,
3: it's a very, very nice college town. I went to college in Wisconsin. Mm-hmm. I lived in Wisconsin for quite some time. It's a beautiful state, but politically, it's a bit of a cipher.
2: Okay.
3: And
2: schizophrenic is what it sounds like you said.
3: Yeah, there you go. It's a less polite way of saying it.
2: I wanted to put a nice little psychological term to it. Schizophrenic.
3: But coming from a state that was in favor of La Follette and then was also in favor of what was that guy's name, the senator, the witch trials in the early 1950s.
2: Oh, Bruce, I don't remember that. Now, you're going to make me remember a lot of things. I don't remember that one.
3: No.
2: Had me talking about Babe Ruth the other day. Now, I'm old. I'm not that old. I'm going to get upset here.
3: In the
2: 1950s.
3: He went to the Senate. He's holding up, I have a list of purported communists. they go everywhere from far left to far right. And I don't know, maybe it has to do with hairstyle. I have no idea how they pick their candidates.
2: Took me back to the 50s. That's all I can stand because I can't do Popeye. All I can stand because I can't stand no more. But when it comes to this race, let's get back to the 2026 era. When it comes to this particular race, though, the current governor, Tony Evers, the Democrat, has endorsed the Milwaukee County executive, David Crowley. Now, according to polls, Hong is killing Crowley. But this will be another example of, if you want to call Tony Evers a traditional or moderate Democrat, whatever you want to call him, how that group plays out against the DSA folks.
3: I don't know how strong the DSA is in Wisconsin. Nationwide, the DSA is roughly a third of the Democrat Party, and it's not uniform. It's not like soup.
2: Right.
3: It's more like a stew. They're very energized and ready to go. I'm just not quite sure exactly where the DSA is in that. So it's an unusual state. It is a very, very unusual state.
2: Let's get a comment on Wisconsin. Let's get David in Towson. David, what does Towson have to do with Wisconsin? Good morning to you.
11: Well, thank you. From being educated about this, I recall Wisconsin was settled in the 1800s largely by German immigrants. And this whole socialist agenda came first from, I think it was Otto von Bismarck in Germany.
2: Wow.
11: All this socialist stuff. And at one time, there were 250 German-speaking newspapers in America. We have more German immigrants than people think.
2: So you're saying that Wisconsin is a hotbed for socialism, is that what you're saying?
11: It is. It always has been.
3: Joseph McCarthy, by the way, was a senator. I was thinking of
2: Joe McCarthy. Okay.
3: Yeah. So, I mean, this is a state that's gone everywhere from La Follette to McCarthy and back again. And again, it's a bit of a puzzle to me as to exactly, how these people end up in office.
2: I just want to be all clear on the record. I don't remember 1950. I don't want to be clear about
3: that. Of course you don't. That was the year that you were doing an awful lot of drugs.
2: All right. That's true. That part. Certain parts are true and certain parts aren't. Okay, Baltimore Ravens training camp is underway, and WBAL, we've got complete coverage leading up to the team's first preseason game, August the 15th. Get the latest updates with Valerie Preactor during our show, C4 Brian Neiman Show, weekday mornings right here. 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
0: Traffic and weather.
7: There's a crash reported on the BW Parkway southbound right after the airport connector, 195. So if you're heading toward BWI Marshall, just a heads up, you're going to see just a little bit of a slow go as you make your approach to the ramp to I-195 heading toward the airport right now. So right when you go up the beltway, just want to give you a heads up there. The crash is just a little bit south of 195. 95 north, north of Route 24 in Harford County. The work zone is set up already. The left lane is taken away. Also dealing with traffic signal malfunctioning in Parkville at the intersection of Perrine and Putty Hill Avenue. And just got word of a crash in Annapolis on Riva Road at Admiral Cochran Drive. 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
0: Weather. Lots of sunshine to start, but warm and humid conditions expected throughout the first half of the day. We'll top out in the low 90s this afternoon with scattered showers and thunderstorms likely between 4 p.m. and 9 across central Maryland into the eastern shore. A few of those storms may be capable of producing a damaging wind gust. As we head through this evening, most of the activity quiets down with a partly cloudy to mostly clear sky. Another warm night ahead with a low of 74. I'm meteorologist Alina Lee on WBAL News Radio 1090 and FM 101.5.
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12: The big economic news of the week and possibly for the month hits the tape at 8:30 with the July jobs report. Payrolls rose just 57,000 in June, roughly half the consensus of 115,000, dragging down the three-month average to 111,000. Expect July's figures to rebound. June's shortfall came almost entirely from leisure and hospitality. Economists on average are forecasting an increase of 83,000 for last month in non-farm payrolls, and the unemployment rate is expected to remain unchanged at 4.2%. The Dow will open this morning at 54,885. The blue chip average lost 464 points in Thursday's mark. Investors have been using more leverage with respect to their investment portfolios, so please keep this in mind when you consider the markets. Margin debt rose for three straight months, ending in June, reaching a new record high of slightly more than $1.5 trillion. This marked an 8% increase from May and a 51.5% rise compared to the previous year. 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
2: When it comes to young men in the workplace, Bruce Elliott and audience, should we be concerned about numbers that we're getting from the U.S. Department of Labor? We're going to examine that and ask you about it coming up.
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0: Sunny 75. Good morning. I'm Caitlin Bancroft. What we know about a Harford County deacon and former teacher accused of sexually soliciting a minor, an undercover operation exposed the man. And a lawsuit has been filed to try and stop the redistricting question
13: appearing on the November ballot. This right after Governor Moore signed it on Wednesday. We'll get to both these stories and much more. But first, the absolute latest from ABC News, 8 o'clock.
14: From ABC News, I'm Mike Dubusky. Meta is now on the hook for nearly $1 billion after a court in New Mexico issued a second major fine against the company. It's all after that landmark ruling, which found the company liable for putting young people on Facebook and Instagram at risk.
15: The judge now also ordering Meta to make changes to its apps, including eliminating push notifications on Instagram for users under the age of 18 from 10 p.m. to 7 a.m. and during school hours from 8 a.m. to 3 p.m. and putting time limits on the app for those users, no more than 90 hours a week. Meta was not ordered to change its algorithm.
14: ABC's Elizabeth Schulze, Meta has vowed to appeal that ruling as well. Officials in Michigan say the bagged salads that had been linked to a cyclosporiasis outbreak in the state are now safe to eat. The tainted products are no longer available. Taylor Farms has been at the center of that outbreak, which grew the impacted lettuce in Mexico. The company says its own tests don't show any contamination, but food safety advocate and lawyer Bill Marler says there may be a simple reason for that.
16: The reason why there usually are not positive tests is that people eat the evidence. I mean, that's how people get sick.
14: The outbreak made thousands of people sick across 15 states. We're learning some new details about that deadly shooting at a school in Thailand, which killed at least six people.
17: Thai police say the suspect killed his grandparents at home before going on this rampage at his school on the outskirts of Bangkok. Authorities saying he used a 9mm handgun belonging to his grandfather. This is the second deadly school shooting in Thailand this year, now renewing calls for tighter gun control.
14: ABC's Brick Clennett, the suspect, also died in the incident. This hour, the Bureau of Labor Statistics will release its non-farm payroll report for the month of July, with experts expecting the economy to have added about 83,000 jobs during that time. 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
13: At 8:02, good morning. I'm Caitlin Bancroft. We continue to follow the latest on a teacher and a church deacon who has been arrested for sexual solicitation of a minor in Harford County. WBAL's Scott Wyckoff is live at the Harford County Sheriff's Office in Bel Air with the details for us. Good morning, Scott.
18: Caitlin, the accusations and charges are disturbing, unsettling, surprising, and shocking to folks here in Harford County and across the Baltimore area, a case that is chasing this Bel Air community to its core. Here at headquarters along Main Street in Bel Air, Harford County Sheriff Jeffrey Gaylor saying,
19: I'm happy that we removed another sex offender from the community. It's a deacon at a local Catholic church, but I'm disappointed that we keep seeing these men so far show up trying to have sexual encounters with children. It's a sickening thing, but we're going to continue to do these sorts of operations to find and identify these people and criminally charge them because they're criminals.
18: 45-year-old Kenneth Godecki arrested on child solicitation charges. He remains here behind bars. Get the latest in this story at WBAL.com and the WBAL radio app.
13: Thanks, Scott. The redistricting legislation signed by Governor Moore on Wednesday is already facing legal challenges. The Maryland Freedom Caucus filed a lawsuit in Anne Arundel County. A second lawsuit is expected to be filed by the Maryland Republican Party in a state court on the Eastern Shore. Baltimore City Police are investigating after a man died from a shooting in Pigtown. Police say officers were called to the 500 block of Calendar Street where shots fired at around 5:30 last night. That's where they found the 25-year-old man shot multiple times. That man died at the hospital. And in Baltimore County, a teen died in a crash after the driver fled from police in Carroll County into Baltimore County, driving 100 miles an hour, according to officers. It happened Wednesday night near the intersection of Liberty Road and Lyons Mill Road. Investigators say the car was traveling east when it left the roadway and slammed into a tree. The driver was taken to the hospital where he died. Two other juveniles were in the car and suffered serious injuries. At 8:04, portions of this newscast have been brought to you by Acres Financial Group. 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
21: There's a crash reported on 95 northbound right at White Marsh Boulevard. So if you're heading up toward Harford County, traffic starting to slow right around that King Avenue overpass heading north up to White Marsh. And there's a crash on the BW Parkway heading southbound just south of the airport connector, 195. Right now, all lanes are shut down as they're looking to assess the incident. And so traffic is stalled coming off the Beltway, making your way toward it right around Nursery Road. In fact, here's when you're going to see the brake lights pretty quickly there. Looks like there's some slow traffic as well on the outer loop of the Beltway between 795 and Liberty Road. Just a brief delay through that stretch right now. There's a crash in Annapolis on Riva Road at Admiral Cochran, and traffic signals continue to malfunction at the intersection of Perrin Parkway and Putty Hill Avenue. Baltimore County Police are on the scene. Traffic is brought to you by the Maryland Highway Safety Office. 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
0: Weather.
22: Warm and humid to start this Friday morning with temperatures quickly climbing back into the upper 80s and low 90s this afternoon with heat index values near 100 degrees. We're also watching for the chance of scattered strong to severe thunderstorms possible this afternoon between 4 and 9 p.m. And they will be capable of producing a damaging wind gust, some very heavy if not flooding rain, and maybe even some hail. I'm meteorologist Alina Lee on WBAL News Radio 1090 and FM 101.5.
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2: A little phenomenon going on, Bruce Elliott and audience. I thought we would. It has a lot of syllables, doesn't it?
3: Yeah, it does.
2: I thought that we would delve into because it is something that Brian and I have been touching base on for about maybe 2 years, Bruce, as it relates to what is going on with young men. Now, we've talked about it from the standpoint of how young women are in college, sometimes almost 2-to-1
3: yes,
2: in some colleges with young men. We have talked about this issue of failure to launch, so to speak, thank you, where young men are staying home longer than they are leaving. But then you have this new type of situation that we get from actual numbers. This isn't just like anecdotal or some, you know, relationship magazine or something out there. According to the U.S. Department of Labor and the Bureau of Labor Statistics, and these numbers have been accumulated, for the third time in the history of keeping these numbers, and it's only been two other times during a recession, which I guess we can talk about a recession is not a normal situation, but this isn't recession related. The amount of women working in the workforce is outnumbering men in the U.S. workforce.
3: That's interesting.
2: Fortune magazine came across this. I want to get your take on this. 410-467-WBAL. You can give us a call or you can text us on the greensolutionsmodeling.com text line, 410-467-9225. The phenomenon, according to experts, I'm putting experts in air quotes, Bruce, is called the stay-at-home boyfriend. There's actually a name they give to this, the stay-at-home boyfriend.
3: Which, by the way, followed the last term, which was slacker.
2: Lazy. Yes, there you go. But so the stay-at-home boyfriend phenomenon is one that's being examined as we enter 2026, because even though we have seen the labor participation rate shrink, like they go back to the early 1990s where the labor participation rate overall was like near 80%, and now it's overall down in the 60s,
3: yes,
2: which is and one of the phenomenons that we hear from Brian Kronberg is that people are retiring early. So a lot of things go into it. But our men, our gender, our participation rate is lower than women's participation rate. Now, we have seen since the early 1990s women enter the workforce to a greater degree than men. But back in 1990, just Fortune magazine saying this, back in 1992, 7 million more men were working than women. That number has gone. It's completely now about 400,000 more women in the workforce than men over the last 30 years. So what's going on? Where are they? Well, according to Fortune, we have a lot of guys in the basement,
3: yeah.
2: A lot of guys on video games, a lot of guys staying home a lot longer with parents. And believe it or not, and women, if you're out there, maybe you can attest to this, we have women taking care of men now. We have a lot, according to Fortune, there are more men who are in relationships with women where she's the breadwinner and they're a stay-at-home boyfriend.
3: Well, if they're a stay-at-home dad, I get that.
2: I do too.
3: Some couples make that decision, and I honor that. That's fine. First of all, by the way, I'm very proud of you that you take as much time for your business day as you possibly can to read relationship magazines.
2: Thank you.
3: I appreciate that. That's a wonderful tribute to you. But
2: when I'm not watching The View, that's what I do.
3: You got those. That fills your day right up, right?
2: Right up.
3: I mean, who has time to work after that? Really?
2: There you go.
3: But the idea of it's such a foreign concept to me.
2: Mm-hmm.
3: Growing up in one of those families where going to work was an honored thing. It doesn't matter what work you were doing. If you were working, this was a good thing, and not working was viewed as being a slacker, not pulling your own weight, not being responsible, not being an adult. So this whole phenomenon. Of people just making the decision, I'm not going to work. To me, it's like you're speaking a whole different language, but I do see it in the culture.
2: Well, let me keep in French, since you want a different language. Let's keep in French here. The Journal of Political Economy, which is part of the National Bureau of Economic Research. This is from Fortune magazine. What they found was that 70% of the hours that young men aren't working are being spent on video games and recreational computer use.
3: So they're not even hanging out with women.
2: It's not
3: that they're dating actively.
2: Right. They're just hanging out with computers and video games. Now, that's part of the story, according to the analysts that put this together. But they said that can't be the whole story. It's got to be also just an ethic. Something is missing.
3: I know.
2: There's some part of that get up and go that's got up and gone that is not in young men. When I was coming up, Bruce, at 16, I was working at Geno's, and I was going to high school, and after poly, I was getting off, I was going to work at Geno's because it was something all of my peers would do. Everybody was working, and so I wanted to work. And that when you look at young people in high school or even in college that are working while they're going to school, that number is just about eliminated and gone.
3: When I was around 14, I started working because my dad had told me, you have to work in order to get paid because you have to have money to go on dates.
2: And get girls,
3: right?
2: Yes.
3: And now at age 14, I wasn't quite sure what dates meant. I had no idea, but it was a thing that a grown-up said that I wanted.
2: So, stay with you.
3: So I started working mostly so I could go on dates. And, of course, the shifts you'd gotten in this industry were always the weekend shifts. So to hell with the dates, but I got a career out of it.
2: There you go.
3: So it all worked out in the long term.
2: Well, there's also another component that, according to this Journal of Political Economy is looking at, is the fact that the opioid epidemic that really crushed in the middle, like, to 2000s and going forward, has hit non-college-educated men, they say here, extremely hard. More than they say women. So it's a lot of competing problems that have led to more men, young men now, not working.
3: But wait a minute now. What we hear, and from sources that I respect, in addition to talking to people like Mike Rowe, who is very intimately involved in this.
2: Mr. Dirty Jobs.
3: Is there are tons of jobs available in the trades.
2: Absolutely.
3: So to say that non-college educated men are being impacted, that means they've never been encouraged to take a look at the trades. They've never been encouraged to say, you know, become a coder. If you don't want to do something physical, don't want to become a carpenter, don't want to become an electrician or anything else, learn how to code.
2: Well,
3: I mean,
2: if we're offering that in schools,
3: out
2: Bruce,
3: there.
2: If they're offering this in schools, you're right, but we're not. And that's one of the problems that Mike Rowe is talking about around the case of foundation setup, is the fact that we're not introducing all these things when kids really are captive, which is school. We're not having them in high school to the point where we can guide them in this direction.
3: But
2: we've all been college. We pushed Bruce for the last four decades as college,
3: yes, yeah,
2: instead of trades.
3: But when you and I were in high school, in mm-hmm. my high school, you could have auto shop.
2: Yes.
3: You could take wood shop.
2: I had to take shop. It was a requirement.
3: Right.
2: To take
3: take one kind of shop or another.
2: That's different.
3: Electrical
2: Bruce.
3: Shop. I mean, you had a vocational path
2: yes.
3: available
2: That's
3: in high
2: changed.
3: School. And it still exists one or two places.
2: Maybe.
3: I think you can go to Carver and become a carpenter, I think.
2: But they've gotten rid of a lot of the things that are
3: yes.
2: attractive to young people. Let's get Nick in Ellicott City. Nick, good morning. You're on WBA with Bruce. What do you think about this report coming
3: Actually,
2: out on young men?
3: We have Ron up there.
2: I'm sorry. I said Ron.
3: Good morning, Ron.
2: Nick, wait for me. I went to Ron. Go ahead, Ron.
6: I'm hearing you guys talk about when I was 14. When I was 12, I went to work and I walked 10 miles each way uphill.
3: Yeah, oh yeah.
6: To get to work. It's a big issue, and it's one of those things that it's just a multifactorial kind of thing. What I'm wondering is, where are the fathers of these boys
3: yes.
6: who are not working? I mean, it was understood, and guys, I'm 65, you know, C4, you and I are the same generation.
2: Yes, we are.
6: We were like, I was mowing lawns at 12, washing cars.
2: You asked a question,
6: I mean,
2: Nick.
6: I was
2: you
6: making
2: asked,
6: money.
2: Nick, you asked a question, where are the fathers? The fathers, according to this report, are letting them
6: yeah.
2: stay in the basement. The fathers
6: that
2: are letting them stay home. That's where they are.
6: Because my father was like, you're working, you're going to go to college.
2: Yep.
6: You know, but from 12 to 18, really, from 12 to 21, I did every manner of crap job that you could imagine
2: mm-hmm.
6: until I graduated from college, and I've been working for 40 years after that, and I'm looking to work till I'm 75 because I enjoy work, but there's something about
2: it's mental.
6: A lack of, it's something going on in the minds of
2: yep.
6: men. But I think it's so multifactorial, like lack of vocation. Like when I was in high school, and, you know, you took wood shop, metal shop, drafting. I took all that, and we had
2: yeah,
6: this
2: but
6: whole
2: you ended up, but you didn't end up doing it, Ron. The point is you started with it, and, Bruce, I think it's the ethic was set in you that you could not stay. It wasn't a choice.
3: It wasn't a choice.
2: No. You had
3: to. Getting out of school, and your choices are go to work
2: yes.
3: or hang out. And the choice was you can go to work or you can go to work.
2: If you want to eat, do you want to eat?
3: Yeah.
6: But it was before that, at 12, 13,
2: right.
6: you're mowing lawns, you're washing cars, even before I got a work permit. You're active making money, doing whatever. You're hustling.
2: But Ron, you asked a question. Neighbors. Ron, you asked a question, and the answer is right in the question you asked, and that is we are allowing it. If we don't allow it, then the phenomenon doesn't continue. Thank you, Nick. Ron, now let's go to Nick. The reason I wanted to go to you, Nick, in Ellicott City, before you get started, I have to apologize to you because last time that you called, my computer went completely blank on me while you were talking, and I just ran over you because I was so upset that my computer mm-hmm. went blank. So first, let me begin by apologizing to you and give you the floor, Nick. Go ahead, please.
8: You're totally fine. No big deal. We all have those days.
2: I mean, it just went blank. The whole thing went blank on me right while I was talking to you. I was
3: Nicky's
2: trying to make a point.
3: It
2: was
3: now.
2: Incredible. But go ahead.
3: He has
2: Nick.
3: Full computer screen. He's going to do it now.
8: Anytime I talk technology, it goes wrong. I'm a carpenter. I'm a trade in the trades. All I can say is it's about damn time, guys. We built this world. Let them work in it.
3: Yep.
8: Equality at last. No. On a serious note, gentlemen, on a serious note, we have a real problem here. It's not just the emasculation of men. It's the rise of confident, dominant women. But we're also destroying our bodies. We have testosterone rates lowering dramatically across generations, birth rates. We have plastics in our bodies, and it's affecting men's testosterone, and we are biologically changing.
2: Okay, Nick, I'm not going to disagree with you. I'm not going to disagree with you because I don't know, you know, kind of with that information, but I do know this much.
8: Right.
2: Will you admit this, though, Nick and Bruce? We as men are not holding other young men as accountable as we were held. When I was coming up, a variety of men would ask me, what are you doing with your life? What is going on? Like, they wouldn't allow me to be sedentary. And we allow that now culturally for young men to just do nothing, Nick. Would you agree?
3: No, he stopped.
2: Okay.
3: Yeah.
2: I'm telling you, Bruce, I believe it is more than just chemical. I don't believe it's just, you know,
3: no, I think it's
2: environmental.
3: Cultural.
2: I think it's cultural. That's my point.
3: But I think it is historically, this is what happens to aging empires. And aging civilizations.
2: Success.
3: Success breeds laziness eventually. You don't have to strive as much as the World War II generation mm-hmm. had to strive, or the World War One generation.
2: Or create, right.
3: Or create. Now you're at the let's enjoy the rewards of the civilization stage. And I think eventually it turns around, but it turns around when the economy collapses.
2: Right.
3: And
2: right.
3: then people realize they have to work in
2: it's
3: order
2: survival
3: to have
2: at that
3: bread
2: point.
3: On the table.
2: All right, everybody, it's called the stay-at-home boyfriend phenomenon. And that's not me saying this. That's according to Fortune magazine, these other economic folks. And it's something that has women, for the first time in a non-recession environment, working more numerically, working more than men. This can't be a good thing. More in a moment.
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0: Traffic and weather.
21: The crash on the BW Parkway southbound just south of 195. Looks like all lanes have now reopened. They were able to push the activity over to the right shoulder. You still have a lot of response over the scene. Traffic, however, now is getting by. So if you're heading toward BWI Marshall, stay the course. You're going to be on time. But again, looks like all main lanes have opened just past 195. Meantime, dealing with the crash on 95 North right at White Marsh Boulevard. The good news there is that that activity, too, has been pushed over to the right shoulder. Also seeing some slow moving traffic on the inner loop of the Beltway between Green Spring Avenue and the Jones Falls Expressway, and looking at delays off and on 70 heading eastbound through Ellicott City, beginning from a little bit past Marriottsville Road over to 29. WBAL TV 11 weather, impact weather day, thunderstorms likely late this afternoon and into the evening, high of 93, overnight low of 74. Expecting some scattered afternoon thunderstorms tomorrow, high close to 92. Currently here on TV Hill, it's sunny and 77. 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
2: In the early 1990s, men held nearly 7 million more jobs than women. That gap gradually shrank over the last three decades, and now it is gone.
3: Yeah, can I note something? By the way, that's more jobs in the workplace.
2: Correct.
3: I would suggest that an awful lot of women worked their butts off during that time period raising
2: families.
3: Well,
2: look at you standing up. Look at you standing up for the softer gender. Yes, they worked every day taking care of us and our children and everything else. Look at you.
3: This was in a world where you could actually get by with one income.
2: Absolutely.
3: And so you had division of labor was different.
2: Mm-hmm.
3: That mom either got out of the workplace when the kids were born or got back into it after the kids were out of high school or out of college, particularly out of high school. So it was a very different world.
2: Reality. Well, different reality. Today's reality is showing that a lot of these young men who are not in the workforce aren't doing what many of us would hope they would do, which is searching for a job.
3: Like they're looking for work.
2: They're basically in basements and places that are not comfortable to talk about. Let's go to Bob in Carroll County. Bob, good morning. You're on WBAO with Bruce and me. What are your thoughts on this, Bob?
7: Hey, good morning. I'll tell you two things I do not think it is you know what happens to your testosterone if you just become a couch potato? It goes down.
2: Yes,
7: it's
2: it kind
7: of like the chicken or the egg thing.
2: Mm-hmm.
7: If you're not exercising, being out in the world, your testosterone goes down. So I don't think it has to do with that. I don't think it has to do with chemicals. I put it squarely on parenting.
2: Okay.
7: Parenting.
2: Okay.
7: Having raised four sons, and I'm not bragging, I'm proud of them, but I raised them the same way I was raised. I think you graduated 79 from high school.
2: That's correct. 79.
7: 80.
2: Yep.
7: So I'm not going to talk about our ages, but it was different back then.
2: It's and completely different. You were expected to do things back then.
3: welcome to Geezerville, guys. Come on. We're not quite there yet.
7: Yeah, but I lived in a small neighborhood with I could push my lawnmower to different lawns. I was doing like 25 lawns a week in high school.
3: And that was real money,
7: and
3: man.
7: All of my boys, from the time they hit 10th grade, the understanding was, and this was all year round, mm-hmm. if they weren't involved in a sport through the school or drama or something else in that particular fall or spring,
2: right.
7: they were working a job part-time. And they were working a job in the summer.
2: And that's why, Bob, I agree with you. And I'm saying, Bruce, this is more of a cultural lack of expectation thing than anything else. Thank you, Bob. Let's get Arnold.
3: Let me just note something.
2: Arnold, hold on for a second.
3: I'm fascinated by something. Every single call we've had on this is a guy.
2: Right.
3: Every single one.
2: Right.
3: Not a single female caller has called to give
2: their perspective.
3: Yeah. So basically, yeah, the guys are all hanging at home listening to us.
2: Arnold in Florida. Thank you for sharing, Arnold.
3: Good morning, Arnold.
9: Good morning, C4 and Bruce.
2: Yes.
9: Thank you for taking my call. I was raised kind of the same way. I cut grass at 14, washed and waxed cars, and then got my first job because I got my first car. 2 years older than me, a 66 Plymouth Valiant. I thought it was what you had to do.
2: Right.
9: I worked in a restaurant washing dishes, then a gas station until I got my regular career I'm retired from. But I always kept up with the gas station, and they could never get help anymore. I stayed 4 years because this way I had money. My father was like, you want the car?
2: You got to have some money.
3: Yeah, the Plymouth Valiant, man, that was a car.
9: I had money to put gas and oil into it and go on dates.
3: And my older brother had a Valiant. He took out the carburetor and put in a great big carburetor. And it sounded very much like a car with a great big carburetor and still no power.
2: Let's get Tony in Amelia, Iowa.
3: Morning, Tony.
2: Tony, what do you think about the stay-at-home boyfriend syndrome?
11: Well, I've got a quick anecdotal story and then something on a more serious note. But relatives, two 19-year-old nephews visited us. And we're on the water. We're in like where you go on vacation, and they spent the majority of their time on the TV playing a video hockey game in the guest bedroom.
2: Okay. I got you.
11: It just kind of hit me like,
3: do you
11: go outside? But a comment you made earlier about how this is a societal problem. There's a book called The Collapse of Complex Society. I think the Tainter is the author, and he's an anthropologist and an archaeologist. I think it was published in the late 80s. I wrote a paper on it in grad school. It absolutely discusses what happens with diminishing returns and its societal collapse of all the major societies in the history of the world. It's fascinating, but we are heading down that track.
2: We're
11: not there yet, but when you were mentioning earlier about it's a societal thing, it absolutely is, and it's kind of frightening.
2: Tony, thank you very much from Amelia Island.
3: Yeah, but by the way, it's a great book.
2: It's a great
3: archaeology book written by Joe Tainter, I think was his name, if I recall.
2: And we've talked about that book a long time ago. As a matter of fact, Ron Smith, we keep mentioning him during the show. He used to quote from that book at several times when I was doing crossover with him, doing several shows. Coming up, everybody, after the news, we've had a lot of Preakness news this week, Bruce, in terms of what's happening with the Preakness or what isn't happening. Well, what about its economic impact? And what if some of these scenarios we're talking about come true? What does that mean for Baltimore, for Maryland? Dr. Ottoman Basu, economist, joins us coming up.
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21: The construction set up on 95 North up in Hartford County, just north of Route 24. The left lane is closed. If you're coming out of Ellicott City on 70, a little bit of a struggle between Route 40 and 29. There's a crash in the city on East Biddle at Asquith. Also, there's an accident over in Milford Mill at the intersection of Lord Baltimore Drive and Barkley Woods. And there's a crash also in the city. City police there on North Howard at 29th Street. 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
12: Sunny, 76 at 8:30. Good morning. I'm Caitlin Bancroft. A community in Harford County is left reeling after a former teacher and church deacon was arrested for sexual solicitation of a minor. WBAL's Scott Wyckoff is at the Harford County Sheriff's Office with what we know about the undercover operation. Good morning, Scott.
13: Yeah, 45-year-old Kenneth Godecki, a Catholic deacon, Caitlin, who had most recently worked at St. Ignatius Church here in Bel Air, and who until last February

0: Gunman behind a deadly shooting in Pigtown yesterday. Officers got the call for shots fired in the 500 block of Calendar Street. A 25-year-old man was found suffering from multiple gunshot wounds. He was taken to the hospital where he later died. And a second beaver has tested positive for rabies at Cunningham Falls State Park. After another person was bit on Wednesday, the Maryland Department of Natural Resources has closed off sections of the park. They say if you've been bitten or scratched by a beaver near the state park, to call your healthcare provider. From the ABC News desk this morning in Thailand, at least six people are dead after a school shooting outside Bangkok. Local police say at least one teacher was killed and several others hurt after a student started shooting inside of the school. The shooter is now dead, but it's unclear exactly how many people were injured in total. Tomorrow afternoon from 2 to 4, Scott Wyckoff brings you a first look at the 2026 Navy Midshipmen during a special Navy Insider live from the team's Fan Fest in Annapolis. I'm Caitlin Bancroft, WBAL News Radio 1090 and FM 101.5.
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4: There's some emergency construction now on the inner loop of the Beltway at Bel Air Road. If you're heading over toward 95, toward that northeast corner of the Beltway coming out of Overly, looks like they've set up those barrels now, taking up the right lane. 95 north, north of Route 24 in Harford County, that work zone's already set up. The left lane is closed. Delays began from right around 152. In the city, a couple of accidents. One on East Middle and Asquith Street, as well as a crash report on North Howard at 29th Street. And look out for this crash over in Milford Mill. It's at the intersection of Lord Baltimore Drive at Barkley Woods Road. 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
3: Weather.
5: Warm and humid to start this Friday morning, with temperatures quickly climbing back into the upper 80s and low 90s this afternoon, with heat index values near 100 degrees. We're also watching for the chance of scattered strong to severe thunderstorms possible this afternoon between 4 and 9 p.m., and they will be capable of producing a damaging wind gust, some very heavy, if not flooding, rain, and maybe even some hail. I'm meteorologist Delina Lee on WBAL News Radio 1090 and FM 101.5.
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6: We actually surfaced this over 10 years ago with the former owners, the Stronach Group, and tried to make this move 10 years ago because we saw horses are being trained differently. There's a lot of factors that are going into recovery and whatnot, and we really were trying to push this forward. Unfortunately, we were not able to get them to see and not able to get them to move. Unfortunately, when we started having our conversations with the governor and with Bill, when this process began, we showed them not only the benefits of obviously getting more horses in, but also the increased ratings. Increased ratings create more revenue opportunities for us. More revenue opportunities for us gives us more money that we can turn around and pay the Preakness and the state of Maryland. So it works out. It's a success factor for everybody by moving it to the 8 days later.
7: That's NBC President John Miller. Bruce Elliott sitting in for Brian today. That was with the governor, Governor Westmore, with Bill Knopf, the head of the Maryland Jockey Club, talking about this announcement that the Preakness would now be 6 days, would be for 6 years, a contract with NBC, and they would hold this a week later and on a Sunday. And the merits of doing that. Joining us now, because I saw him discussing this as the back and forth is going on with the Preakness being excluded from this national racing series, six races, and then the announcement from NBC. Dr. Anupam Basu, he is the chairman and CEO of Sage

0: Policy Group. Good morning, Dr. Basu.
1: Good morning.
0: Look, let me ask you starting off, as you, it's been a dizzying week from, you know, the fact that the Preakness is excluded. What are we to do out of the six race series to this announcement with NBC? First, just talk about, you know, the Preakness economically and kind of how you see this.
1: Oh, it's a major race. And it's not just about race day. You know, on that day, we might generate $40 to $50 million of economic impact in various ways, obviously visitation, but other ways as well, including media exposure. But it forms the epicenter of a broader ecosystem of horse farms, mm-hmm. you know, the people who are trainers and people who manage these farms. And that probably is much more than a $1 billion industry in Maryland. And so that's the economic impact. We are home to the second jewel of Triple Crown for a reason. Horse breeding, horse farming, horse racing, they're all part of our economic heritage, and I think we'd like that heritage to continue by and large.
2: Well, you now have the interesting phenomenon of Churchill Downs and the New York racing folks saying they're going to put together a six race package, excluding Pimlico, but including Saratoga. Is Pimlico at risk as in being a second tier kind of event? In which case, it does have impact on the broadcast desirability of this product.
1: Oh, sure, at risk, but only if we're not strategic as Marylanders about how we manage this race. So as your listeners likely know, they're talking about a six race series, three at Churchill Downs in Kentucky, three in New York State, one the Belmont Stakes, which is the third jewel of the Triple Crown, and then two at Saratoga. And so Maryland and the Preakness are excluded from this. But it is still the second jewel of the Triple Crown. And one thing you can ask is, if you can't beat them, can you join them? So could they make it an eight-race series and include the Preakness and maybe a race at Laurel, the Maryland Million Day, that kind of thing? Or if you can't join them, how about trying to beat them by forming alliances with the Florida racetracks, like a Gulfstream in Florida or Santa Anita in California? Of course, there are regional parks as well, Charlestown, West Virginia, Dover, Delaware, Bensalem, Pennsylvania. So we have to be creative to make sure that if we're going to be excluded from their series, well, we'll exclude them from ours, and we'll keep the Preakness as the second jewel of that Triple Crown.
0: Dr. Armin Basu is on board with us. Again, Sage Policy Group. We're talking about all the news surrounding the Preakness this week. Now, as the governor and others were talking about the Preakness and Pimlico, shovels are in the ground right now, Dr. Basu. We have about $400 million worth of development going on at Pimlico to try to create a 365-day-a-year venue besides the Preakness. What does all this news this week do to the future of that? Because that's a lot of, they claim it's not taxpayer dollars, it's bond stuff, but it really is most of our money.
1: Oh, yeah, it is, of course. It's debt service. Ultimately, the taxpayer is paying the interest and principal back on this. Look, so you've got the $400 million to rebuild Pimlico, obviously, $85 million to purchase the intellectual property around the Preakness, and of course, the state has committed to purchasing Laurel Park for nearly $50 million, and then substantial improvements to make that a year-round training facility. And so we're talking about more than $500 million in state monies. Now, here's the question. With the Preakness outside of this new six-race series, can the state of Maryland hope to generate a sufficient return on investment for its taxpayers? That is very unclear. And a lot of your listeners are probably thinking, no, absolutely, they can. But that tale is yet to be told. If we're strategic, then we can really elevate the Preakness, and I think we can generate a nice rate of return on investment, but the state has to make some really smart decisions going forward.
2: You know, the amount of money that you're talking about being spent here in the state, and a substantial amount of it being spent at Pimlico, the prospect of running races at Laurel doesn't sound all that enchanting. There are physical problems with Laurel as well. It's by a swamp. Parking, for example, would be a bit of a challenge.
1: Right. So that's why the notion is there'll be a training facility as opposed to a major racetrack. I think that's a good idea. I mean, it doesn't make sense in a declining sport. I mean, a lot of people are saying right now, well, the Preakness is threatened by this new six-race series involving the Kentucky Churchill Downs and the New York Racing Association. I'll say the biggest threat to the Preakness is the general decline in the popularity of thoroughbred horse racing. Mm-hmm. You know, this is not 1950 when horse racing was one of the three most popular sports in America, along with boxing and baseball. A lot of young people are no longer interested in the sport, actually view it as cruelty to animals. And so that's the biggest threat. So this six-race series, ironically, could help the Preakness by elevating the stature of the sport in people's eyes. And if then the Preakness is also leveraged into that series or a separate series, that could also help rejuvenate the sport.
0: You know, Dr. Basu, one of the things we're being told about the whole horse racing industry now, it's all about gambling and it's all about TV revenue. It's not necessarily about the horses as it used to be. What do you see or what do you think about the whole issue of the fact that when it comes to Belmont, when it comes to Churchill Downs, it's really all about gambling and getting off-track betting as a big part of this stuff?
1: That's where the money is. It's absolutely true. That's where the money is coming for these purses and other awards to horse owners, horse trainers. That's where the money is coming from. The issue is this. Of course, gambling is everywhere now in our society. You don't have to go to a racetrack anymore to gamble. Right. You can just do it on your phone. And so as a result of that, the sport really has to thrive as a sport. It has to be more than just about placing bets, because you can place bets anywhere these days. It has to be about the pageantry of the sport, the horses as athletes, the jockeys as athletes, and the stories around these horses and the horse farms from which they hail. So a lot of work to be done. This is not a great situation, I got to tell you, that we find ourselves in with respect to Maryland thoroughbred horse racing. This is not a great starting point. But with some good decisions, I think we can rescue the day.
2: Do you think that this is time for people who have been horse breeders in this state to look at either relocating their business to someplace that has proven to be more friendly to that sport or to shut it down entirely?
1: No, I don't think so. I mean, these are legacy horse farms. I mean, many of these have been owned by families for generations. I mean, these people are tied to Cecil County, Frederick County, Montgomery County, Baltimore County, et cetera. I don't think they're going anywhere. And I'll tell you, there's another benefit here to maintaining these horse farms. It maintains open space. I mean, we're a suburban state, you know, and so we could pave over this entire state if we wanted to over time. But we need to maintain the market for farms as farms. And these horse farms use up a lot of acreage. They keep our countryside green. And rather than having residential development all over the state, I think it's actually better to have some of this open space preserved. But we have to maintain this as a viable industry. That's a challenge. I think we can do it. And I think actually Maryland has done a lot of things on behalf of horse farm owners and horse trainers and breeders, et cetera. I mean, we are trying to build a new Pimlico, aren't we? I mean, we're making those kinds of investments. So I don't think they will move. I don't think they should move. I think they should be part of the team.
2: Okay, but, well, one quick follow-up of mine, Cersei. Sagamore Farm, longtime horse breeding farm, they're no longer doing it. They've gotten out of the business, and now they're growing rye. And, I mean, the track is still there on the farm, the practice track. Still has Under Armour stuff used on the track surface for the horses. But there's no horse training going on there. So I anecdotally do not see a growth in the number of farms that are saying, let's be a horse farm. I see these farms slowly saying, I can't make money doing this. Horses are too expensive and too fragile. I'm going to grow rye. I'm going to grow soy. I'm going to grow corn.
1: Look, when you're a billionaire owner of property, you can do whatever you bloody well please. But a lot of these families who own horse farms, that's what they are. That's who they are. They're horse farmers. They love horses. They love horses more than rye, maybe even more than bourbon. And so as a result of that, they're going to stay in the game as long as it's economically viable. And at the heart of that viability in Maryland is the Preakness and the operations at Pimlico. And so, again, there's a lot at stake here. It's not just about the Preakness as a race and advertising revenues and these kinds of things and how much betting transpires. It's about that, too. But it's about maintaining, again, that ecosystem of horse breeding, horse training, so on and so forth, that generates so much economic impact in Maryland and also helps to maintain a lot of green open space.
0: Finally, just a minute we have with you, Dr. Adnan Basu, chairman of and CEO of Sage Policy Group. We have been really devastated with rankings from CNBC and other business entities around the country saying that we're in the bottom 10 of states when it comes to economic climate. Do you see anything looking good ahead when it comes to Maryland selling itself as a good place to start businesses?
1: Not right now. You know, I've said this many times. Our business climate is woeful. You know, our tax rates are too high. So many people are looking to move. People who have been investing in Maryland for years are now investing monies, including real estate developers in North Carolina and South Carolina and elsewhere. Mm-hmm. They find better rates of return there. I was just speaking yesterday in Charleston, South Carolina. I was looking at the expansion of that Boeing plant taking place in Charleston, how many thousands of jobs they're creating for their middle and upper middle class. And it's really remarkable. And we just do not have that kind of dynamism here. We're in trouble. We have declined economically and financially in recent years, and I expect that decline to continue in the near term, unfortunately, because we're just not well positioned to attract private investment.
0: Anytime we can get you on, Dr. Basu, we really appreciate it. Thank you so much.
2: We'll
0: be touching base soon with you. Appreciate it. Have a great weekend, Dr. Basu.
1: Oh, you as well, both of you.
0: All right, Dr. Anirban Basu, Chairman, CEO of Sage Policy Group. We'll talk a little bit. Let's talk a little bit more about what we heard from the doctor in a moment.
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8: Traffic and weather.
9: Well, construction has already started on 95 up in Hartford County, 95 North, just north of Route 24. The left lane is closed, and that is causing your delays coming up from 152. Now, there is some emergency work being done on the inner loop of the Beltway at Bel Air Road. It looks like some bridge deck repair works. It took a couple of hours, and so they have blocked off the right lane there. So heads up coming from Oberlin over toward 95. Making your way out of Parkville toward Oberlin, I should say, you're going to see some slow traffic through that work zone. BW Parkway heading south, off and on delays continue from 175 down to Route 32. And dealing with a couple of accidents in town, one on East Biddle at Asquith, and police still on the scene of a wreck on Howard Street at 29th. WBAL TV 11 weather, impact weather today. Thunderstorms likely this afternoon and evening, high of 93, overnight low of 74. Some scattered afternoon thunderstorms tomorrow, high close to 92. Currently here on TV Hill, it's sunny and 79. 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I'm Tony Thornton, WBAL News Radio 1090 and FM 101.5.
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6: After yesterday's loss to the Angels, the Orioles are 15-4 when Brandon Young is on the mound. It was not his best outing. In 98 pitches across 4 1/3 innings, he allowed 3 runs. Manager Craig Abernathy described what he saw from his starter.
13: He threw way more pitches than he needed to. You know, the sun ball with Jackie, then he had the self-inflicted, you know, error on himself. Outside of that, he kept us in it. Nito hit a good pitch. You know, he's a really good hitter. He took that fastball in the third and drove it out to right center field. But BY, he grinded through it. Like I said, he more pitches than he needed to, you know, or he should have thrown. But, you know, he kept us in it and gave us a chance. So the rest of the bullpen, too.
6: The Orioles are back to 3 games below 500 and 1 game out of a wild card spot. They're in Texas taking on the Rangers tonight. 8:15 is first pitch. You can listen right here on WBAL. Pregame starts at 7. I'm Valerie Preactor on the home of the Baltimore Orioles. 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
0: Coming up the 9 o'clock hour, all we're going to be talking, Bruce, about the United States Senate, their committee chaired by Rand Paul, voting to hold Dr. Anthony Fauci in contempt.
2: What that'll does that teach mean? Him. What that'll
0: that,
2: teach him.
0: What does that mean moving forward? And after 9 o'clock news, a new Gallup poll out shows that 7 out of 10, might as well say it, 71% of us don't like data centers. I mean, let's open the lines again. Do you want them closed? Do you want it non-existent? Do you want to pause it? What do you want to do? We're going to get the audience to weigh in on that. But I want to talk for a minute with you, Bruce, about, we just heard from Dr. Basu about the future of the Preakness, but also the future economically of kind of horses in our area. And his point is, while this is not good that we're in a, you know, not excluded from the 6-race championship series, it can be made better. Like, there's a possibility to take this NBC thing and the 6 races and make horse racing relevant in a way, is what he's saying.
2: Okay. Let me just respond initially with this text from Mel in Heaven or Grace. If you look at Google Maps and view the other horse racing venues, they're beautiful and located in beautiful areas with lots of lodging and great restaurants very close by. You look at Pimlico, surrounded by blight and crime, nowhere to stay or eat. All these issues are the reason that Pimlico will never succeed. Well, there is a place to stay. You can stay at Sinai.
0: Right. After you get jumped.
2: I mean, it's...
0: But to be fair, Lethbridge is doing a lot of development. If you go there, a lot of shovels in the ground besides Pimlico, developing the area around Sinai, not just Sinai Hospital itself.
2: Yeah, but spending the amount of money that's currently being spent on Pimlico with the presumption somehow that it's going to be the anchor for big development coming presumes that there are people close enough to enjoy the potential shopping venue that this is supposed to be. I'm not sure that's the case.
0: Well, I don't know either, but I do know it's not a dinosaur. It's not alone. It has Lethbridge doing things right next to it, independent of what they were doing this long before Pimlico was doing any changeover or anything else. So I agree with the texter. You don't have the same thing you have for Churchill or the New York racing entity there. But, Bruce, you do have, you know, a racetrack that's known. People come there. They know what it is. And even throughout the years of crime, you had 150,000, 160,000 people going there. So it people go there.
2: Sure.
0: The question, will they go there for these things?
2: One day a year.
0: Correct.
2: Yeah.
0: Will
2: and
0: they consistently
2: that's,
0: go?
2: That's the problem. It's one day a year, and people will go there, and at least the numbers used to be. I've not seen the current numbers, but the numbers used to be that was the one day that Pimlico made money.
0: I don't know about one day. They made money on the day before with the Maryland
2: Black-Eyed Susan.
0: Black-Eyed Susan. Right.
2: Yeah, fine. Then we have 2 days out of the entire racing schedule.
0: Right.
2: Does that justify the kind of money that's being spent?
0: No,
2: in
0: doesn't.
2: Which case, why are we doing it?
0: Because they say it's going to be 365 days a year besides racing, that there are going to be other entertainment opportunities. You asked the question. That's what they said.
2: That's what they say. So these entertainment opportunities.
0: Yes.
2: Who are the people who are going to be going to these entertainment opportunities?
0: Are there people? Build it and they will come.
2: Okay, got it. All right, fine.
0: Kevin
2: You've
0: Costner.
2: Answered all my questions. Thank you so very much. I now understand.
0: Anyway, coming up, everybody, data centers. Where are the data centers going to be doing their thing? Because apparently Americans don't want them. We'll talk about
2: Build them and we will shut them down.
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9: Well, when you're overly, there's some emergency road work set up now on the inner loop of the Beltway right at Bel Air Road. It's bridge deck repair work. It's going to take about an hour and a half or so to complete. Right lane is closed there. 95 North, just north of Route 24. Construction set up already. The left lane is closed in Harford County there. If you're traveling north up toward Harford, you're going to see delays right around 152. Making your way up toward the exit to Route 24. Also dealing with some slow traffic on 97 South between Generals Highway and Route 50. And if you're heading toward the Bay Bridge right now, two lanes open eastbound. All lanes are running well across the bridge over toward Kent Island. Just a heads up, though, I expect that congestion to increase over the next couple of hours or so. Right now, you do have two lanes open eastbound and three lanes open westbound. WBAL-TV 11 weather, impact weather today. Thunderstorms likely this afternoon and evening. High around 93, overnight low of 74. You'll see some scattered showers and thunderstorms tomorrow afternoon, high of 92. Currently, it's sunny and 79 here on TV Hill. 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
0: It's going to be very interesting, Bruce, to see what Dr. Fauci's response is. I haven't heard anything to this contempt charge. Like, what is he going to say? Probably nothing. Who knows?
2: Yeah. It's just,
0: yeah.
2: I, on the events of my attorneys, I plead the Fifth Amendment of the Constitution.
0: Well, that is a question, though, and I think that's what it boils down to. Can he actually be charged for anything with this pardon?
2: Well, he can be charged for the technicality of claiming the Fifth while a pardon already exists.
0: Okay,
2: and again,
0: that's
2: very, very old case law. It goes back to 1896. But as far as him being held responsible for any of the stuff that happened during COVID, no. He has a blanket pardon, nothing.
0: We will talk about that after the 9:30 news and what this means. But again, the data center debate, it's national. You have New York State Governor Kathy Hochul putting a pause at the state level. You even have Governor Greg Abbott in Texas most recently doing the same thing. Where do you fall on this? We're going to ask you coming up.
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20: Sunny 82, but feels like 88 on TV Hill. I'm Chris Chion, a Catholic deacon and former John Carroll teachers behind bars. WBAL Scott Wyckoff has the latest. And two lawsuits aimed to block Maryland's redistricting amendment from November's ballot. What the challengers allege coming up. But first, the latest from ABC News. It's 9 o'clock.
21: From ABC News. I'm Mike Dabusky. Jobs numbers far worse than expected for the month of July. ABC's Jim Ryan has the latest.
22: The consensus was for a net gain of 83,000 positions last month. Instead, the Labor Department has reported a loss of 23,000 jobs. The same report shows the no-hire, no-fire employment market still dominates. At 4.1%, the unemployment rate was essentially the same as the June figure, as was the number of unemployed Americans at 6.9 million.
21: The Labor Department also revised down its jobs numbers for May and June to show 103,000 fewer jobs were added in those months. Alaska Senator Lisa Murkowski says she's opposed to confirming Todd Blanch as Attorney General.
1: She's now the second Republican senator to publicly come out against Blanch after Maine's Susan Collins. If both of them vote no, Blanch couldn't afford to lose any more Republicans. His fate is now in the hands of Louisiana's Bill Cassidy, who's indicated he's on the fence, too. Trump helped defeat Cassidy in a primary earlier this year. The Senate could start voting as soon as today.
21: ABC's Jay O'Brien. Meta has been ordered by a New Mexico court to pay nearly $1 billion after the social media company lost a case that accused it of designing intentionally addictive and harmful features and for failing to protect children from online predators. A new analysis of air defense systems finds the U.S. stockpile of Patriot missiles has been depleted by two-thirds amid the war with Iran. ABC News senior political correspondent Rachel Scott reports from Washington.
4: The war has already cost about $37 billion. The Trump administration is asking for another $67 billion from Congress. And we talk about how much money it is to make those Patriot missiles, nearly $4 million each. We'll compare that to how much it takes to make an Iranian drone. That's about $35,000 each, so quite a difference.
21: The White House tells ABC News the United States military has more than enough munitions, ammo, and stockpile to serve all of President Trump's strategic goals. 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
17: I'm Chris Cheon, a Catholic deacon and former John Carroll school teacher behind bars amid a child abuse investigation in Bel Air. WBAL Scott Wyckoff has the latest.
23: Behind bars is 45-year-old Kenneth Kodecki, a Catholic deacon who had most recently worked at St. Ignatius Church here in Bel Air and who until last February was a teacher here at nearby the John Carroll School. Tracy Brown, a local child abuse advocate, saying parents and community members need to be
24: paying attention, that we're looking at the signs and symptoms. If we see something, say something. You don't have to always know exactly what's going on, but if you get that little icky feeling, it's okay to make a report and let someone know.
23: He has been suspended and removed as a deacon pending the investigation.
17: Lawsuits are in the works to stop a proposed constitutional amendment that could pave the way for Maryland lawmakers to redraw the state's congressional map before the 2028 and appearing on November's ballot. One will be submitted by two Republican state lawmakers in Anne Arundel County Circuit Court. The other by the Republican Party will be filed in a state court on the Eastern Shore. The plaintiffs asking a judge to block election officials from placing or counting the measure. Howard County police are warning of an increase in distraction thefts targeting older adults in which suspects start friendly conversations or offer compliments while stealing jewelry and other valuables. Police advise residents to remain aware of their surroundings and avoid engaging with strangers who approach unexpectedly. Baltimore police have identified the man fatally shot yesterday afternoon in Pigtown as 25-year-old Draquan Gross. Officers found Gross suffering from multiple gunshot wounds around 5:30 p.m. in the 500 block of Calendar Street. He later died at the hospital. Southern District detectives are investigating. And a 17-year-old driver killed and two teenage passengers critically injured after their SUV struck a tree near Liberty and Lions Mill Roads in Randallstown Wednesday night. Carroll County deputies say the SUV reached speeds above 100 miles per hour after they attempted a traffic stop, but they called off the pursuit. The crash happening in Baltimore County. WBAL news time is 9:04.
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15: Traffic.
9: 95 northbound north of Route 24 in Harford County. That work zone is now set up. The left lane is closed. If you're traveling north from White Marsh Boulevard up toward Harford County, just a heads up there that construction is now underway. 95 south in Cecil County, right before 272 Northeast Road. There's reports of a crash there. In a loop of the Beltway, you're going to see a little bit of emergency road work right at Bel Air Road. The right lane is closed with the bridge deck repair work. Should be complete in about an hour and a half or so, hopefully. And traffic still slows just a bit on the BW Parkway heading south between Arundel Mills Boulevard and 175. I'm Tony Thornton, WBAL News Radio, 1090 and FM 101.5.
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6: Weather. Dry conditions to start this morning, but very warm and muggy with temperatures in the 70s. We'll be back in the 90s this afternoon with heat index values near 100 degrees and a chance for scattered strong to severe thunderstorms possible late in the day into the early evening hours. And one or two of those storms may be capable of producing damaging wind. Outside of the severe threat, very heavy, if not flooding rains, and maybe even some small hail. I'm meteorologist Delina Lee on WBAL News Radio 1090 and FM 101.5.
20: Currently 80 in Severn, 79 in Owings Mills, 77 in Bel Air. We're up to 83 here on TV Hill. The Orioles kick off a weekend road series against the Texas Rangers tonight. WBAL's pregame coverage begins after the news at 7 p.m. First pitch, 8:15. 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
0: According to Stanford University's AI Index report, Bruce Elliott and audience, there were 5,427 data centers, as we have called them, at end of the last year, at the end of 2025. The reason I bring that number up, Bruce, is because according to that same Stanford group, that number is set to double. They say AI companies have announced plans for 3,969, I'll say 4,000, new data centers. And as a result of this exponential growth, you have legislatures and governors and across the country pausing this whole development. You have a poll out now showing that 71% Gallup poll of Americans are either in opposition or want these data centers paused. I'm asking you out there, 410-467-WBAL. You can give us a call or text us on the greensolutionsmodeling.com text line, 410-467-9225. Are you in that group? Are you 7 out of 10? Are you 1 out of 3 like me? I don't have this fear, Bruce. Now, I would like to see these data centers produce their own energy, you know, if there are water issues, because I understand they can recycle their water or take wastewater. I'd like to see them do that. But I don't have this stop-it-all approach to this.
2: I would like to know exactly what people's objections are. This is, on the scale of things, a relatively clean industry. Mm-hmm. We're not saying, let's go burn dirty coal somewhere the way the Chinese do.
0: Right.
2: And this is a clean industry. If there are codicils you have to put into a contract that says that if you're going to build a data center here, you have to supply your own energy, I get that.
0: Right.
2: Because you don't want the data center to be driving up the cost of electricity for yourself.
0: Or your constituents.
2: Or your constituents.
0: If you're elected
2: official. I fully understand that. Mm-hmm. But at the same time, to simply say, I oppose data centers, to be really straightforward, C4, I'm not quite sure what a, quote, data center is or does,
0: other than
2: it hums from a couple of blocks away.
0: Well,
2: can that be mitigated if that's the issue, the humming?
0: Well, I don't think it's just the humming, even though people have brought that up. I think that primarily it is the energy bill rise. And that's one of the reasons that you had the governor of Texas this week, Governor Greg Abbott, ask for a study to be done, an audit to be done on pending data center projects, which in essence is pausing it. I mean, he didn't come out and say pause it, but the Public Utility Commission of Texas and the Electric Reliability Council of Texas, ERCOT, they pretty much have stopped him while they do this audit. You have the governor of New York, for the first state in the country, Governor Kathy Hochul, pause these things. So I think their actions are because of energy and worried about these things using a lot of energy.
2: Well, and I think that's prudent. And I think we should be doing the same thing here. And we should compare the results of these various studies.
0: Right.
2: And people in this industry should sit down with government officials from various states and say, this is what we now know. And this is the responsible way of going forward. Now, you know that they're going to do the study. If they see industry, they're going to shade it in their direction. If government does the study, they're going to shade it in their direction. There's going to be a compromise at the end. But I don't think it's imprudent to do that. But again, that means I have no problem with data centers as long as the data centers do not create an undue burden on the energy costs for the rest of us, because we've already seen our energy costs skyrocket.
0: Now, some people will say it's not just data centers. I'm sure the people in industry, they will say it's the policies of a lot of these states when it comes to energy that have driven up the prices.
2: All I'm saying is I don't want this one more thing added on top of that.
0: Correct.
2: So if data centers can be built and they're supplying their own power, okay. And there are ways they can do that. If there's a great big building, I drive up to Hunt Valley, I go by some of the McCormick stuff.
0: Okay.
2: All right. And they have, on top of all the parking areas, they have all kinds of solar collectors.
0: Mm-hmm.
2: This is the kind of thing that can be done to help mitigate some of the cost.
0: And that's storing your own power.
2: Yeah. Provide your own power. Do that. Make sure, if anything, you're giving back cleaner water than you use. And to me, that's a reasonable request.
0: Okay.
2: And that'll drive up the cost of the data Yeah, marginally, but that's the cost we can probably deal with.
0: Well, there is a group in Maryland. I'm going to use it as an example. The Data Center Alliance of Maryland, which is part of the Maryland Tech Council. And the reason I mentioned that is because former Secretary of State Kelly Schultz is now the CEO of that. We've had her on the show, Bruce, talking about the fact that I don't believe that the data center community, if you want to call it, does a good job explaining who they are, what they do, and why they're important. You know, the President Trump has talked about the fact that we need to have this race, if you want to call it, with China, to make sure that technologically speaking, we are where these other countries are with AI, with data centers and all this stuff. So it's like a national security issue as well as it is an economic one. But I don't think they do a good job, when I say data centers, of telling you why you shouldn't be afraid or what, you know what I mean? They're not selling themselves. It's assuming because it's Google or because it's Meta that you're going to be embracing it.
2: This is a great text in from GK. He says, Bruce C4, what if you were a governor in a state that can use data centers to boost their state economy? Say Mississippi opens up to welcome data centers, build power plants, and grow the state economy. This could make a poor state wealthier, plus make that state grow. Build power plants and data centers in a poor state, it could be very smart. It could be very smart here in Maryland as well, in part because it would require the government to say, let's take a look at how we are producing energy in this state. Because governmentally, Annapolis has shut off a couple of very promising areas for generating energy that we should be using already that would drive our costs down as consumers and provide the energy we need. Instead, we're a net buyer from other states.
0: Well, 40% of our energy we purchase out of state.
2: Yeah, that shouldn't be happening.
0: Well, the question is, though, how do you sell this in an atmosphere where 7 out of 10 people across the country don't want it? That's what I'm saying. And that's why I'm asking the audience, why is it that you are a total no, like Harford County is, and their county council and county executive said no to any of this, or pausing it like Baltimore County, Baltimore City, Montgomery County? Let's get John in Sykesville on this. John, good morning. You're on WBAL with Bruce Mee. What do you think about these data centers?
5: Yeah. Can you hear me?
0: Yeah.
5: You good?
0: Mm-hmm.
5: All right. I agree with you guys with, you know, the power and the water thing. I think we need to be better at trying to figure out solutions for those problems. I think the bigger issue, though, is the impact locally to the neighborhoods and things. I've seen videos where these data centers have been extremely loud and alarming and right next to houses. And that's not really something we should be doing.
2: I agree completely.
5: The other big thing is jobs, right?
0: Mm-hmm.
5: You bring a bunch of people in, and I doubt they're bringing in local tradespeople to build these buildings. They're probably bringing in specialized tradespeople to do that, to build them. So they're not really positively impacting the local jobs.
0: Well, that's not what they say, John. That's not. And I have a CNN piece here talking about the plumbers, the electricians, all the people that they need to build these. I mentioned like almost 4,000 projects they have on the table to build. And now I'm just going by their claim. If they're not telling the truth, John, it's not me. I'm just saying they're using people from those communities to do this stuff.
2: Now, here's the problem. Well, John, here's where I think you're totally correct. John, hang on a second.
5: Let's say that they do use local tradespeople. The issue is that once the building's built, they go on skeleton crews.
2: Right. That's the point.
5: So there's no economic, you know, there's no local people being employed by these data centers.
2: Not in large numbers.
5: All it is just an issue. Exactly.
0: All right, so John, before I let you go, though, Virginia has seen a boom in this because when they have their data centers, it reduces the property tax in the areas where they are because the data centers picked it up. Would that be a sellable point for you?
5: Probably not, because then you're having an issue on the energy side, right? This line coming in from Upper Carroll County,
0: yeah, MPRP,
5: you know,
0: right.
5: Exactly. All you know, that's causing rates to go up, and we're, you know, these companies are just putting more on the taxpayer. So if you're going to put more on the taxpayer on the energy side, but take it from the taxes side, that's really not a net win for me.
0: I hear you, John. Thank you for the call. I didn't want to go back and forth with John on this. But in Virginia, last year, now they've had data centers there for years, Bruce. Mm-hmm. Last year, while Maryland was bragging about sending us $12 a month, I think it ended up being, like that in tax relief. For 94% of Marylanders, the governors, even though it's not 94%, Virginia was sending home hundreds of dollars back to their citizens in tax relief. yesterday. Not just the property tax. I'm talking about actually. So to make the point is they are helping to do that. Now, I don't know what the energy costs are in Virginia. I would assume if it was huge, we'd hear about it more. But they claim that they're
2: doing
0: well.
2: They say it's a net positive.
0: That's what I'm saying.
2: And by the way, the amount of money that came back was roughly $10 a month or $120 bucks a year.
0: Right.
2: Yeah, big deal.
0: Exactly. When you look at what you're paying in your energy bill that went up. Let's get Lee in Whitehall on this.
2: Hey, Lee.
0: Lee, good morning.
7: Good morning. I wanted to say that my problem with it is they're trying to take farmland. They're trying to put the farmers out of business. And we should be supporting more local farmers. We should be eating fresh local produce. And we wouldn't have these problems with everything being shipped in from other countries that don't have the same health standards that we do.
0: Well, I hear you, Lee, but when you look at the subsidies that the Trump administration and Biden to some extent before have put into farms, farms are getting a lot of money, Lee.
7: That's the corn and soybeans.
0: Right.
7: Vegetables, fruits, we don't get it.
0: Okay.
7: And Maryland isn't, other than the Eastern Shore, it doesn't have the right land topography to really do good field corn.
0: Right.
7: You need flat ground. Look at Kansas, Nebraska, Idaho. Those are the places where the corn, where you're planting thousands and thousands of acres. But this area is just not it. And this is why so many people are leaving Maryland.
0: I hear you.
2: Yeah, thanks, Lee, for the call.
7: No.
0: Yeah. Appreciate it, Lee. Thank you.
2: Thank you. Listen, it's... there are mitigation strategies for eliminating the noise. Soundproofing, you can have either liquid or immersion cooling. You can optimize the airflow. There are acoustic barriers, enclosures, site planning, operational costs, operational controls. There are ways of mitigating the sound. You and I work, we're on an interior room in a building that is sensitive to sound.
0: Sure.
2: It's near businesses that make a lot of noise.
0: Mm-hmm.
2: And we don't hear a thing here.
0: Right. All soundproofed. Right?
2: We're soundproofed. We're not saying you have to have this level of soundproofing.
0: Right.
2: But I've been right near server rooms where you walk in the room and it's fairly loud.
0: Mm-hmm.
2: But you are outside the room and you don't hear it. The noise can be mitigated, and I think as a condition of putting in a data center someplace, that's something locality should require. You have to bring the noise level down to a certain decibel level exposure long term to between 75 and 90 decibel levels. It can cause hearing loss, stress, fatigue, reduce concentration. So say bring it down to audiologist and ear specialist say is safe for humans. If it's 25 or 30 decibels on a continuing basis, say that's the level, no more. But if you're going to apply that, you should be ready for people to then say, by the way, that's going to have to apply to the people who have the backpack blowers and the lawnmowers.
0: Right.
2: And I mean, those things are damn loud.
0: They blow you away. 410-467-WBAL. We're talking about where data centers are now because they're looking at Texas, New York, different states either pausing or stopping entirely what's going on. And 7 out of 10 of you have a problem with these things. We'll talk more in a moment.
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12: The emergency road work continues on the inner loop of the Beltway at Bel Air Road in Overly. The right lane is closed. It's bridge deck repair work that's ongoing. It's going to be about another hour and a half, they say. And so just a heads up, especially if you're heading over toward 95. Meantime, dealing with construction, 95 North, just north of Route 24. The left lane is closed. Seeing delays coming up now from 152. And there was an accident on the JFX heading southbound just before North Avenue. It looks like it's been cleared out of the way. Still seeing some slow traffic making your way down from 28th Street over toward that exit to North Avenue. So just a heads up there to Mount Royal, I should say, as you make your way southbound. WBAL TV 11 weather, impact weather today. Thunderstorms likely this afternoon and evening, high of 93. Overnight, low of 74. Some scattered afternoon thunderstorms expected tomorrow, high close to 92.
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0: About a dozen states have proposed data center building moratoriums, including New York and Texas, which we mentioned earlier, Bruce. And you have four additional states that have taken up bills, but they failed to get enacted. All of this, everyone, is from looking at a CNN report that I have here, is that 7 out of 10 in Gallup polls showing 7 out of 10 Americans have a problem with these things. Now, is the problem that they don't know about them, Bruce, or is the problem that the data center concept hasn't sold itself well enough to tell people what's going on? Now, a new phenomenon has been a part of this. I want to get your take, 410-467-WBAL. You can give us a call or text us on the greensolutionsremodeling.com text line, 410-467-9225. Data centers are finding political friends with something called a community benefit agreement. CBA is what the acronym is, Bruce. And what they do is they go in and say, what do you want? What do you need? In Iowa, they were able to get a water tower thing built. This data center was to get the city council on board and then build their data center. So they're entering into these agreements.
2: And that's fine.
0: To provide what these local jurisdictions want.
2: There's a really good kind of a long piece in U.S. News and World Report, which I don't read as often as I should anymore, actually.
0: That's all right.
2: But
0: make it up.
2: I mean, here's the first line, the first three very short paragraphs.
0: Okay.
2: Donna Gallant spends a lot of money on the windows in her house in Bristow, Virginia, but the sound from Google's Mango Farm data center complex still penetrates her home. As somebody who has anxiety, it triggers an anxiety attack in me every time they're doing load testing, to the point where I can't sleep because it literally rocks your core. Americans who find themselves neighboring data centers have long criticized the accompanying increased energy costs that hurt their wallets, but the expanding presence of these sites may be hurting something else too, their health. This is an argument that in order to allow somebody to put in a data center, that municipalities, counties, cities, whatever it happens to be, states, really have to be much more diligent in saying you have to meet the following health standards for the surrounding communities. You have noise mitigation of a certain level, pollution mitigation for a certain level. I mean, they've not been doing that, and I think that leads to a lot of the
0: pushback.
2: Disapproval, the pushback people are getting.
0: Let's get Emmanuel in Baltimore on this. Emmanuel, good morning. You're on with Bruce and me on WBAL. What do you think of these data centers?
14: Well, it sounds like you guys are pretty well for them. I mean, my problem with it is, what really benefit of us having all this data storage and you know, just the whole purpose of the data center in the beginning that the United States government and city governments don't already have? Who is it benefiting?
0: Well, it benefits the companies first. Yeah, go ahead.
2: If you use AI at all, it benefits you tremendously.
0: Right.
2: Because that's how AI works. It uses a tremendous amount of data in order to give you the choices you want. If you go on and you want AI to do something for you, whether it's a complex duty or rather mundane duty, then you need these data centers. I mean, that's the primary reason for them.
14: Okay, so to me, the downside of that is when you think about education, okay, you're going to have AI-dependent students that really,
0: that war is over. Emmanuel, I know where you're going. That war is over. This past year, Bruce and Emmanuel, the State Department of Education got permission from Annapolis to start incorporating artificial intelligence into the curriculum. So they're already not fighting it. They've joined it, Emmanuel, to incorporate it into the curriculum.
14: I understand that. And that's good for a kid that's able to, so let's just say, use it the proper way.
0: And
14: still have some knowledge, you know, from their own researching stuff, but I don't know, man. I tell you,
0: I don't know either. But here's what I do know, Emmanuel. You can either embrace technology and be at the forefront of it, or not embrace it. And I'm not calling you this, or be a Luddite. Thank you very much, Emmanuel.
2: Let me pass this on, because this, I mean, this is where, to me, this stuff does get a little bit concerning. There have been a couple of data breaches on ChatGPT, and a couple of places where AI has decided it's going to do things it wants to do. Look, I don't want to get too far into Terminator land.
0: It's not
2: here,
0: Terminator land. But that's absolutely correct. Yeah,
2: a single threat actor used Anthropic's Claude code and OpenAI's GPT-4.1 to breach 9 Mexican government agencies. They have also gone out on their own. The AIs have gone out on their own and hacked into other companies' data centers. This is not under the direction of a human being.
0: No, they're directing themselves.
2: They know they can do this. So, I mean, this is kind of what the programming is. Explore this weakness, explore that weakness. ChatGPT's owner says the AI acted on its own to hack another tech firm. That's July 21st. That's about, 3 weeks ago?
0: All right. At the beginning of this year, Bruce, I talked about it with Brian, and the fact that there was a guest on ABC this week, but Joy Stephanopoulos was hosting that day. And very rarely do they bring, like, artificial intelligence things on it. This guy came on, he's an expert in this field, and said that within the next 5 years or sooner, something like that, that artificial intelligence will be able to create its own artificial intelligence. And the artificial intelligence that it creates will have its own goals and objectives independent of what we want them to do.
2: Yeah.
0: Now, it doesn't mean he said anything sinister that they would come after us or anything else like that. But he said, just imagine if their goals and objectives go against our goals and objectives.
2: Yeah, say you want to do something one way.
0: We lose
2: in that. And AI decides it wants to do it a different way.
0: Not because they don't like you.
2: Do you have the ability to override it? Or does it simply say, I'm smarter than you are. This is how it's going to happen.
0: This is how it's going to be.
2: Yeah, and that's concerned
0: a lot. That should be absolutely concerned. Now, having said all of the nightmare scenarios, the data center movement is not going to stop. You do have too many communities around the country, and it talks about the CNN piece, that are accepting them. Yeah, you have a bunch of states that are saying no, but you got a lot of places saying yes. So, you know, is there a comfortable way of saying yes, but? Like, yes, with controls, like you said.
2: Well, the guy walks in and addresses the city council, and he says, come with me if you want to live. I mean, that's kind of an indication that we have an issue.
0: Terminator is all through this, everybody. Terminator references everywhere. But really, I mean, the thing is, the whole movement to do this is going on in spite of.
2: Yeah.
0: It just is, in spite of. And the energy issues, the energy bill issues, that's a big one. The water issues, the noise issues, as you say, all these things are going to have to be worked out, but they still are moving forward. They're not pausing. Great, you can say that, but it's not going to stop.
2: Yeah, and of course, look, I'm still back on being concerned about light pollution. All right.
0: Okay.
2: Seriously.
0: Okay.
2: When you go out and look at the stars at night, you don't see anywhere near the number of stars that you used to see, and that's because there's so much light pollution at the ground level now that you cannot see it. If you go someplace out away from civilization and look up in the night sky,
0: it's very bright.
2: You're going to see a whole lot of stars are up there that we can't even see because of light pollution. Huh. Now you get to this kind of pollution, AI pollution. What is the downside? I just don't think we fully understand what the downside is.
0: Make me go look up light pollution. All right, everybody, coming up at 9:30, we're going to be talking about the United States Senate. Yes, Dr. Anthony Fauci's in trouble, I guess, to some extent, voting to hold him in contempt. What are we to make of this?
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4: Traffic and weather.
16: In Glen Burnie, there's a crash on Route 100 heading eastbound just past Quarterfield Road, a little bit past 97. You're going to see some heavy volume beginning there all the way into where the accident is. Again, it's just a little bit past Quarterfield Road as you travel east on 100. Meantime, emergency road work set up on the inner loop of the Beltway at Bel Air Road. The right lane is closed for now. And construction continues on 95 North, just north of Route 24. The work zone set up, take it up the left lane. Backups begin from 152. 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
18: 83, but feels like 89 here already on TV Hill at 9:30. I'm Chris Chion. A Harford County judge has denied bail for 45-year-old Kenneth Gutteke, a teacher and Catholic deacon
20: charged with two counts of sexual solicitation of a minor. Investigators say Gedicke arranged to meet an undercover detective he believed was a 15-year-old boy for sexual activity. The Archdiocese of Baltimore says the allegations are not connected to the parishes or schools where he served, and they have suspended him from ministry and employment pending an investigation. Maryland Republican lawmakers and the Oversight Project are suing to block a proposed congressional redistricting amendment from November's ballot, arguing it missed a July 1st certification deadline and was rushed through without adequate public review. The measure would separate the standards for drawing congressional districts from those governing state legislative districts and direct map challenges to Maryland's Supreme Court, a second lawsuit from the Maryland Republican Party expected to be filed on the Eastern Shore. From the ABC News Desk, the U.S. economy lost 23,000 jobs in July, falling well short of economists' forecasts for a gain of 83,000, the unemployment rate remaining largely unchanged at 4.1%. And Amanda Knox debuting her stand-up show Cartwheel at the Edinburgh Fringe Festival in the U.K. today, despite

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3: There's an accident. It's on 100 heading eastbound right at Quarterfield Road. Looks like a little bit past there. If you're making your way off of 97, you're going to see lots of heavy traffic volume over there near Glen Burnie. Meantime, there's some emergency road work set up on the inner loop of the Beltway at Bel Air Road. The right lane is closed with some bridge deck repair work that is currently underway. And there's construction activity 95 north, just north of Route 24. In Harford County, the left lane is closed. Delays begin heading north from 152. I'm Tony Thornton, WBAL News Radio, 1090 and FM 101.5.
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2: Weather.
4: Dry conditions to start this morning, but very warm and muggy with temperatures in the 70s. We'll be back in the 90s this afternoon with heat index values near 100 degrees and a chance for scattered strong to severe thunderstorms possible late in the day into the early evening hours. And one or two of those storms may be capable of producing damaging wind. Outside of the severe threat, very heavy, if not flooding rains, and maybe even some small hail. I'm meteorologist Alina Lee on WBAL News Radio 1090 and FM 101.5.
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5: And really doesn't have to go before the Senate. There is some precedent for doing it that way, and it still may be done that way. But for now, we will hand carry this over to the Attorney General.
6: That this you hear United States Senator Rand Paul referencing, everyone, was an 8-5 vote yesterday, Bruce, in front of the United States Homeland Security Committee, where they voted to hold Dr. Anthony Fauci, former head of NIH infectious disease situation there, hold him in contempt for his repeated over 111 times of the Fifth Amendment to the United States Committee dealing with the aftermath of the pandemic. So what are we to make of this? What are we to make of this now that the Department of Justice, according to Associated Press here, says they will review what has been sent to him? Does he get held in contempt?
7: I think technically he probably should. I think effectively, even if he is, nothing much is going to happen. He's not going to be going to jail. They're going to spank him on. He's 85.
6: Right.
7: And you're going to spank him on the hand. I don't think he's going to end up in a club fed someplace. I think that it'll be a lesson in social behavior that we're supposed to learn from this. Don't do what he did. Mm-hmm. And I think in the long term, we may feel satisfied that he got scolded, but nothing much will happen beyond that.
6: Now, Dr. Fauci's attorney, who also got put out of the room, David Shirtley, the other day because he wouldn't follow the commands of the chairman, Senator Rand Paul, so they escorted him out of the room. He said that as a result of the characterization that he had to, should have answered questions, not taken the Fifth, he said that Dr. Fauci could face, even with the pardon, state charges, or could face problems if he didn't answer the questions in front of Congress appropriately. That the pardon would not cover that. That's what he's saying.
7: That's not what the Supreme Court said in their finding in 1896.
6: Okay.
7: And a case where you had somebody who had already received a pardon and then testified in Congress and claimed the Fifth. And this case eventually got up to the Supreme Court, and they said, no, if you got the pardon, there's no downside. You must go ahead and testify. If they wanted to testify and then say, this particular issue may lead to state charges, so we're not going to talk about that, then they could have had that argument with the committee. But I think primarily this was them basically saying, we're going to do what we choose to do, and there's not a damn thing you can do because the guy's already been pardoned for all this stuff.
6: Okay, and I'm reading this Associated Press piece, and one of the things his attorney is concerned about, and again, he's attorney, so he's representing Dr. Fauci and you know, take that whatever weight you want to take it. He said the current Justice Department has repeatedly initiated false statement investigations.

0: investigations into what are perceived adversaries of President Trump. So his testimony, if it's perceived to be false, would initiate another investigation, is what his attorney is saying.
1: Yeah, well, again, I just go back to the case of Brown v. Walker. Okay. It upheld that statutory immunity allows a witness to be compelled to testify, and it does not violate the Fifth Amendment. This is found in front of SCOTUS. So they want to argue this case in front of the Supreme Court, then that is the course they should take. Let them go right ahead and do so. If that's their contention, then let Rand Paul go ahead and say, we're going to find you contempt. Mm-hmm. And then if they feel they're right on this and that the court will come to a different decision now, then
0: appeal,
1: knock yourselves
0: take it there.
1: Appeal right now and ask for an emergency hearing in front of a subcommittee of the Supreme Court. Typically, three justices take a look at it and say, yeah, we'll let you testify in front of us or not. Otherwise, take
0: it
1: medicine.
0: It is what it is.
1: Yeah.
0: So let's look at the outside of the legalese of all this, just what this means for his legacy and everything else. I think one of the problems for Dr. Anthony Fauci coming out of this, number one, is the diary, which in real time, you know, says a lot of things that we didn't know.
1: What he was saying out loud directly conflicted with what he was writing at the time in his journal.
0: So that's the first thing. The other thing is his not testifying presents for a lot of people who were not just all the way Anthony Fauci of the way, but in the middle. They look at this as him dodging an opportunity to address what was a significantly painful time for millions of Americans.
1: Yeah.
0: Which was what happened. It was this lab leak something that you knew about or others knew about? Okay, I'm not looking to charge you for this, but what did you guys know in real time about this stuff? And that goes to this whole thing again. If I didn't even know what the term was, I thought maybe Senator Paul was having, you know, some type of mental issue when he kept mentioning gain of function. I was like, what the heck is a gain of function? And like most Americans didn't know. Next thing you know, you find out that this whole thing is using existing diseases.
1: Correct.
0: Seeing how
1: weaponizing them, basically.
0: Weaponizing them to try to fight them for later. Now, did something like that happen?
1: The theory behind this, by the way, if you're doing research on gain of function, the theory is you do it because the bad guys are going to weaponize this particular thing, and you want to have
0: to fight it.
1: You want to have some protocol set up to defeat their weaponization,
0: right?
1: So that if they say we're going to release this virus, or simply release that virus, then there are enough stockpiles of the antivirus
0: to combat it.
1: And
0: that's a good approach. But did an accident happen? Did something happen in this Wuhan lab that got this thing released? And next thing you know, somebody says, you know what? Let's blame it on the bats.
1: Yeah.
0: Let's blame it on the wet market.
1: Which to me.
0: Let's blame it on that.
1: Why not simply say, look, we were doing research in Wuhan. We don't know exactly how it happened.
0: But oops.
1: But it would appear that somebody left the lab with a contamination on their body somewhere.
0: Yep.
1: And they, you know, brushed against somebody else or breathed on somebody else. Something happened. We are terribly sorry it happened. But what are we going to do? We're going to spank the Chinese hands? I mean, on a practical level, that would have probably ended it.
0: And the fact that the World Health Organization was aware of all of what we're talking about now and chose, because of money, because China pays a lot of money into the World Health Organization to avoid the reality of this potential accident and the lab leak, that then makes it a conspiracy of the world. It makes it a world health conspiracy is where I'm going with this.
1: Yeah.
0: To not be forthcoming with the world, because while it affected us horribly, it affected the rest of the world horribly.
1: Yeah.
0: What was going on?
1: And one of the things that happened, by the way, is other countries did not behave as we behaved.
0: Correct.
1: During that time period. And their results were equivalent to or better than. In many ways, Sweden's approach paid off, where ours did not. It let some of the elderly down. The elderly were the most susceptible.
0: Because they had comorbidities.
1: They had comorbidities. But the Sweden remained open. Their approach was leave the schools open because the young people, if they get it, they're not going to be affected.
0: All the
1: studies show that it's not going to be that big a problem for them. It's treatable. We have the ability to take care of that. People age 70 or older who had comorbidities were affected by the Swedish approach.
0: And something that people don't want to talk about, people who are obese were affected by it too. And just to mention that, all of a sudden you were weight shaming or whatever, as opposed to being medically accurate in talking about how this disease would operate.
1: Yeah.
0: It was just accurate. It wasn't trying to shame anybody. It's like, if you need to lose some weight, you need to think about that because this will affect you negatively.
1: Yeah. The arguments were that Sweden had excess morbidity, and it didn't turn out to be so. The metric took the total number of deaths, compared the figure with pre-pandemic levels. Sweden was hit hard by the very first wave of COVID, but its total excess deaths during the first 2 years were among the lowest in all of Europe. Their approach, again, was very different from ours.
0: Right.
1: And one of the things that happened is, if you were to talk, as I did, mm-hmm. if you were to talk about the Swedish approach during COVID mm-hmm. and post it online, your posts were taken down, and you were ghosted, or you were given, basically, you're posting, but you're only posting to three people. I mean, they limited the distribution.
0: And now we know that was a conspiracy.
1: Not be discussed.
0: But now we know that was a conspiracy from, and these tech companies talked about how they've had pressure put on them from the federal government to do to you what they did to other doctors. We had Dr. Marty McCary on the show during the pandemic. We started our show, C4 and Brian Neiman Show, in July of 2020. And Dr. McCary became isolated. At Hopkins, he was, you know, very well known. And as he started talking about, you know, different things we should not be doing that we were doing, he became a pariah within the medical community.
1: Yeah.
0: In California, they were talking about, through Governor Gavin Newsom, by the way, while he was attending restaurants and telling other people not to.
1: Yeah, the French Laundry.
0: While he was doing that, they were threatening doctors that if they came forward publicly, but having their medical licenses yanked from them.
1: Yeah.
0: Those are the things that were going on with any voices that were in any way contradicting or not agreeing with the, and that's why the Dr. Fauci testimony is important, because when you were talking with all your medical people, Dr. Fauci, what were you guys saying about alternative views? What were you saying about different ways to approach this? Because like you say, in Europe, they had their kids back in school long before we did. And you see the effects now of these children and what they're going through now, Bruce, from being out of school for almost 2 years. I mean, irreparable. Yeah. When I saw the word, we talked about it, Brian and I did, in the fall of 2020, where you had pediatricians saying that this long of an isolation away from people out of school could cause irreparable harm to those children.
1: Oh, it's harder
0: that
1: generation.
0: Irreparable.
1: Yep.
0: I saw that word. I'm like, come on now, get them back in the building.
1: Yeah, there's been immense harm. And again, interesting text in. Fauci has a pardon. His staff does not. If Dr. Paul calls a staff member up, he may get immunity to testify about COVID-19. It's going to be interesting to see exactly where this plays.
0: Well, I look at now, everyone, the fact that the Justice Department will or will not move forward on this contempt. I think they will. And then what happens with Dr. Fauci moving forward? Like you say, he's 85. I don't see anything, you know, necessarily him in a courtroom anywhere. But I do think that his legacy is hit hard by this, and by his own hand. His own hand and his diary have done it.
1: Yeah.
0: In terms of what's going on.
1: Well, and mostly because he was directly saying one thing out loud and then putting the exact opposite in his journal. So you assume, I mean, it's one of those silly questions to see on you know, the Law and Order shows on TV. Mm-hmm. Were you lying then or are you lying now? The fact is that this guy became very wealthy because of this stuff. And he would write stuff down in his journal. And we've gone through this. I feel like to a degree we repeat ourselves here.
0: No, but you're not.
1: You have things like, you know, whether or not you wear a mask. Mm-hmm. I mean, honest to goodness, I still see people.
0: I see them too.
1: Driving with a mask on.
0: Alone in the car.
1: With their windows down.
0: It's incredible.
1: And look, they could have other issues, and we're extrapolating here.
0: It's a legacy of this. I believe it's a legacy of this. It's a psychological, like, Band-Aid that they have by doing this that makes them feel better without any medical stuff behind it. But anyway, everyone, check out what is going on there. We'll find out what TJ's talking about coming up.
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4: Just got word of a serious crash in Catonsville at the intersection of Ingleside Avenue and Edmondson Avenue. Two cars involved. A lot of response on the scene. Looks like they have that intersection completely blocked off. Again, that's Ingleside Avenue at Edmondson Avenue. Just off the Beltway, in fact. JFX heading south is crash reported right at 28th Street. 95 northbound up in Harford County. You have construction set up just north of Route 24. The left lane is closed. Seeing delays coming up from 152. 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WBAL TV 11 weather, impact weather, thunderstorms likely this afternoon and evening, high of 93, overnight low of 74. Tomorrow, some scattered afternoon showers expected, high of 92. Currently here on TV Hill, it's sunny and 83. I'm Tony Thornton, WBAL News Radio 1090 and FM 101.5.
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9: Ravens wide receiver Rashad Bateman said he's starting to fill different roles in this new Declan Doyle offense.
10: I feel like the details of it. And like I said, I moved around. I'm moving around a lot. I'm in the slot, you know, outside. And I think that's a blessing for me. You know, I appreciate him for, you know, doing that. You know, so, you know, I get to show my talent, you know, more and more.
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10: I would just say my work ethic. You know, I think that's how me and Zay lead the room. You know, we come out here, we go hard, we make plays. And, you know, Jacoby is making plays. Right now, he's leading his own way. But every player, you know, has their strengths. But I think everybody's showing up to work, getting their all, and I think that's all you can ask for right now.
9: The Ravens are off today and will be back for training camp practice Saturday and Sunday. I'm Valerie Preactor on the home of the Baltimore Ravens, WBAL News Radio 1090 and FM 101.5.
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1: Got a quick nugget.
0: Sure.
1: A very quick nugget. I just didn't mean to add to the mix. You know, I say follow the money.
0: Yes.
1: Anthony Fauci's net worth before COVID was around $7.5 million.
0: Okay.
1: 2 years later, in 2021, post the impact of COVID, it was $12.6 million.
0: Okay. He might have an explanation for this.
1: Yeah, he might. I'd like to hear it.
0: Bruce Elliott joining us in studio is TJ Smith. His show comes up 10 to 2. And TJ, we were talking with Dr. Anirban Basu about the whole, you know, Preakness news this week, up and down, whether we were shut out from this championship series. Then we get the NBC, contract for 6 years. And he seemed to think that if all this attention helps to get this on horse racing, we might benefit from this down the road in terms of it bringing more people. And we benefit like all ships rise from, yeah, you know, yeah, whatever.
1: Yeah. Rising seas.
0: Exactly.
12: Yeah, I mean, I guess the possibility exists. I'm more optimistic than not. I feel like, again, my biggest thing is I don't think NBC would be bought solely in like this if they thought that this was a product that wasn't going to have any leverage in the years moving forward. Speaking of which, a good segue. I have a spokesperson from the Maryland Jockey Club on about 10:20 this morning.
1: Oh,
12: so
1: that'd be a great conversation. We'll
12: get maybe a little bit more insight about this being blindsided by it, which is. That's a concern.
0: Yeah. You know, that frightens me more than being selected. The fact that the governor's office as well as the jockey club says we didn't know.
12: Yeah, to not know anything about this, that's a concern for sure. But it feels like, you know, at the end of the day, did they overplay their hand? Not Maryland, but the outside of this.
0: Right.
12: And is this something that they're going to ultimately fix? I don't think it's going to be as dire as some might be thinking.
0: Well, what I look at,
12: only time will tell.
0: What I look at is, it seems like Churchill Downs, not the New York mm-hmm. Racing Association, but Churchill Downs has a chip on its shoulder mm-hmm. with us. I don't know if you saw, we didn't get into it, Bruce, but probably Churchill Downs is selling Ocean Downs.
12: Right, Ocean Downs
0: is,
12: there, yeah.
0: is what's going on yeah. there. So it's like they're getting completely out of the Maryland. Right. Business
12: and no one's talking. Like the amount yeah. of no comment or not returning emails or phone calls
0: exactly.
12: is it's
0: they
12: wild.
0: Got their feelings hurt.
12: Yeah, so it's so many moving parts to this and secretive meetings and moves that seem to be taken place. And what will that mean for the future of
0: what
12: the industry?
0: What else are you getting into today, TJ?
12: Yeah. So yeah, we'll get into that. We actually have a couple of guests. We have a community focus coming up later on this afternoon, and we'll speak with the president of the Baltimore Teachers Union. They want the ability to strike. That's interesting in and of itself. I'm not a big fan of that from a teacher perspective. I think there are other ways. You know, it'd be interesting to know some of the more of the reasons why they want that type of power.
0: Well, so. What I would be very interested in with mm-hmm. the teachers, and we actually had DeMonte Brown when she first got elected mm-hmm. president on our show, is why don't we hear more concern when it comes to young people bringing weapons into school mm-hmm. and the lack of Baltimore City school police officers
12: being
0: armed?
12: Able to bring that.
0: We don't hear
1: them. Or telling them to leave your weapon in your car.
0: What about yeah. protecting your membership mm-hmm. by having armed? Anyway, I'm just,
12: yeah.
0: that's an
12: yeah,
0: aside.
12: No, you know, that's I've an aside. Been on that since the day I started here when it comes mm-hmm. to the yeah. very silly, mm-hmm. just unbelievable thing.
0: Yes.
12: The munitions conversation with the president, he's lashing out about the leakers in this, but is he actually giving credence to it by lashing out at it? Because if it's fake news, then it's just fake news.
0: He's upset.
12: Why would anybody care?
0: He's upset.
12: But you're upset because perhaps it's true,
0: yeah.
12: which is a significant concern, and apparently that caused a little bit of a rift between he and Pete Hegseth. And
0: fake
12: Pete Hegseth
0: news.
12: Ultimately blamed a subordinate for this particular mm-hmm. issue. So quite interesting there. And I don't know about either one of you. Do you all feed wildlife in your neighborhood?
0: I did. Birds.
12: Yeah,
0: I did.
12: No. Birds.
1: I
12: squirrels.
1: Birds. Yeah, I feed birds.
12: The deer obviously
0: I don't like squirrels. Those
12: well.
0: Are fuzzy rats. I don't
12: yeah,
0: like squirrels.
12: Yeah. But, and people do it all
0: fuzzy
12: the time.
0: Rats.
12: People do it all the time. But what about if one of your neighbors was feeding vultures in the neighborhood?
0: I saw
12: and
0: that.
12: And getting
0: is
12: raw
0: that in
12: chicken.
0: County?
12: Yes.
0: Is that in Howard
12: it's
0: County?
12: In like the Columbia area of Howard County.
0: Imagine vultures
12: raw
0: on this guy's
12: chicken.
0: Roof. These vultures.
1: I'm sorry. Look,
12: they're talking
1: vultures,
12: hundreds of them.
1: They have their function in
12: yes,
1: nature,
12: they
1: right?
12: Yeah.
1: They eat carrion. They eat carrion. They have their function.
12: They take
1: that's
12: care
1: fine,
12: of deer to roadkill.
1: Yes,
12: that's
1: absolutely.
0: Are you serious here in
1: yeah.
0: Maryland?
1: Oh, absolutely.
0: I
1: mean, if you go out in the county yeah. where you know of the farmland where I live in, you can
12: the
1: see
12: black
1: you
12: vultures,
1: dead,
12: the
1: you'll see a dead deer on Monday morning, and by Monday afternoon you come back and it's mostly gone because the vultures have taken care of
12: it. Yeah. So. Somebody saw this.
1: It's just an education for this guy.
12: Thank you. Apparently, a few of the Maryland
0: the
12: vultures were on GLP-1s because they were too skinny for her liking.
0: I guess so
12: she started
1: feeding them.
12: Hundreds of pounds.
0: Hundreds
12: it's
0: of pounds.
12: It is quite the
1: that's
12: interesting
1: hilarious.
12: Story. So
1: that's strange.
12: I think
1: vultures.
12: There's a slippery slope in this as well, though, because this is putting it on speed, feeding vultures hundreds of pounds of raw meat in the neighborhood. But how is that much different than feeding deer that carry disease as well
1: that's
12: in
1: true.
12: Terms of your community? So
1: yeah, I'd rather think of deer as really good backstrap.
0: CJ Smith, everybody, go deer. Coming up 10 to 2.
1: Venison.
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7: There's a crash on Route 50 heading eastbound right after Arish T. Allen Boulevard coming off of 97. Traffic is now crawling. Two lanes are taken away right after Arish T. Allen 665, and that's the cause of your delays. So beginning from a little bit past General's Highway heading down toward the Farm Road overpass, that's when you're going to start to see that congestion building. There's some emergency road work on the inner loop of the Beltway at Bel Air Road. The right lane is closed, seeing backups beginning from Hartford Road, and the crash activity continues on Route 100 eastbound near Glen Burnie. It's just after Quarterfield Road. WBAL TV 11 weather. Impact weather today. Thunderstorms likely this afternoon and evening. High of 93. Overnight low of 74. Tomorrow, some scattered afternoon thunderstorms expected, high close to 92. Currently, it's partly sunny and 84 here on TV Hill. 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
0: Let's get back, Bruce, to the horse conversation.
1: Real briefly, this I was just yes. an interesting stat. Somebody texted over. The argument, horse racing is, horses are so important here in this state.
0: Okay.
1: In 2025, there were roughly 300 thoroughbred horses born in Maryland.
0: All right.
1: In 2025, in Kentucky, they had 11,000 born.
0: Mm-hmm.
1: That's the difference between a horse culture and something that is pretending to be a horse culture.
0: Okay, Kentucky has no football teams. They have no baseball teams. They have nothing else to do.
1: That's right.
0: They have nothing else to do.
1: What's in the quad? Watch the horses. I don't think it works that way.
0: Everybody brings up these towns
1: sure,
0: and places.
1: I'm sure you're right.
0: That have no outside entertainment. And of course, they watch horses mate.
1: No, they don't.
0: They breed them all the time.
1: Sick
0: I'm sorry.
1: Puppy.
0: I had to go there. But look, when it comes, though, to the future of what this whole week has meant to Maryland, I know one thing, that our inability to be a part of that national series is significant.
1: Yeah.
0: I know that.
1: Yep.
0: That is telling in many different ways. Now, we can clean it up with NBC Sports and all this other stuff, but the fact that we weren't a part of six races, okay, yeah. I can see if they said, okay, you can't be a part of three.
1: Okay, my
0: but
1: prediction
0: a part
1: is
0: of six?
1: Preakness ends up on Peacock. Okay? It's going to be on NBC for the first year. Within 3 years, it's no longer on over the air. It's going to be on Peacock, or it's going to be on NBC. They have a sports cable channel.
0: Yeah, they do. Yeah. Okay, I'm going to take, I have a dollar. Everybody knows I'm famous. I don't bet any more than a dollar. I take a dollar bet on that. I think that it is on NBC Sports, but I do think it's not the same.
1: See, the nice thing is, folks, just so you know, is C4's memory is not what it used to be.
0: So he'll forget that
1: in
0: bet.
1: In three years, I'll say, hey, you lost that bet, remember? Give me a dollar.
0: That's the wonderful thing about tape, though. This is all recorded, Bruce. We will send this to you.
1: Oh, thank
0: you
1: so much.
0: We will find you. Wherever you are.
1: I have a certain set of skills.
0: Great couple of days, Bruce. Thank you for sitting in, everybody. Brian will be back. I won't be in on Monday. I'm taking a little day off, but Brian will be back, and you'll have a good time on Monday. Let's see what happens to Orioles. Hopefully, we can take two out of three from the Rangers, and they're right, you know, in the mix with us in this wild card thing. All we got to do is win series. Okay, if we can't sleep, just win series. Thank you so much, Bruce. Thank you, Zach.
14: Well, goodbye.
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15: 83, but feels like 90 already on TV Hill. I'm Chris Cheon. Pigtown records its first homicide of the year. What police know about the fatal shooting of a 25-year-old man. And two lawsuits could derail Maryland's redistricting amendment. We're going to have more on that. But first, the latest from ABC News. It's 10 o'clock.
16: From ABC News. I'm Mike Dubusky. It was not a great July for the labor market, according to the latest report. ABC's Jim Ryan has where we saw the steepest declines.
17: The Labor Department says 50,000 jobs were lost in the education sector, 19,000 in retail trade. The healthcare industry continued to be a job generator in June, adding 22,000 positions. Still, that wasn't enough to counter the declines. In all, 23,000 jobs went away last month.
16: A new review from the Government Accountability Office finds Elon Musk's Department of Government Efficiency, or DOGE, vastly inflated how much money it claimed to save taxpayers. ABC's Jay O'Brien reports.
18: In one example, the GAO found that DOGE couldn't provide information for 96% of purported savings from canceled federal contracts. And the review also found that more than 2,500 of the contracts DOGE touted as having canceled were never truly terminated. But DOGE still upended the lives of federal workers. More than 300,000 were either fired or opted to leave across all corners of the federal government.
16: Todd Blanche's path forward to becoming attorney general just got narrower. This morning, Alaska Republican Lisa Murkowski joining with Susan Collins in opposing his confirmation. That leaves Blanche only able to lose one more vote in the Senate if he's to be confirmed. A deadly school shooting on the outskirts of Bangkok, Thailand today. ABC News foreign correspondent Brick Clennett has the details.
19: Horrific scenes out of Thailand this morning. Children running for their lives as a teenage boy opens fire on his classmates and teachers. At least 7 people killed, including the suspected shooter. 15 people are injured, 2 in critical condition. Chilling video circulating online showing students huddled together under their desks, terrified, reaching for each other as gunshots ring out.
16: And Meta has been hit with a second major fine from the state of New Mexico. It's now on the hook for nearly $1 billion, but says it will appeal. 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
15: I'm Chris Cheon. Baltimore police are investigating what appears to be Pigtown's first homicide of the year after 25-year-old Jaquan Gross was shot Thursday evening in the 500 block of Callender Street. Officers found Gross suffering from multiple gunshot wounds around 5:30 p.m. He later died at a hospital. A suspended Catholic deacon and former John Carroll school teacher behind bars on child sexual solicitation charges. WBAL Scott Wyckoff in Harford County with the latest.
20: The arrest of 45-year-old Kenneth Godecki here on child sexual solicitation charges.
21: A deacon at a local Catholic church.
20: With Harford County Sheriff Jeffrey Gaylor also saying,
21: I'm happy that we removed another sex offender from the community. I'm disappointed that, unfortunately, this is the third time we've done one of these details.
20: That led to the arrest of the now suspended Catholic church deacon here in Harford County, who for 6 years before leaving in February was a teacher at the John Carroll School here in Bel Air.
15: Two legal challenges are taking shape against Maryland's proposed redistricting amendment, which could clear the way for lawmakers to redraw the congressional map before 2028. A lawsuit filed by Republican lawmakers and the Oversight Project alleges the General Assembly missed ballot certification and public review deadlines, while a separate challenge from the Maryland Republican Party is expected on the Eastern Shore. Both seek to prevent the measure from appearing on or being counted from the November ballot. The number is out for how much Maryland Lottery and Gaming contributed to our state in fiscal year 2026.
22: That number higher than fiscal year 2025, sitting at
23: $1.637 billion in contributions to the state from lottery and legal gaming in Maryland, and that's a $48 million increase.
22: That's Seth Elkin from the Maryland Lottery. Casino gaming among the highest contributions with over $820 million, and the lottery, according to Elkin, had its third best performance in its 53-year history. Caitlin Bancroft, WBAL News Radio 1090 and FM 101.5.
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11: Traffic.
0: Let's take a look at traffic on the 100 corridor, making your way toward the incident near Quarterfield Road, I should say, eastbound. A lot of heavy congestion there as you make your way from 97 coming out of Glen Burnie, I should say. There's a crash on Route 50 eastbound just after Harris T. Allen Boulevard. 2 lanes are taken away, and that's causing your backups coming down 97 from Crownsville. Now, right around General's Highway, you're going to see a little bit of congestion. A lot of folks heading toward the eastern shore, so you need to know about that. And also, there's construction on the inner loop of the Beltway at Bel Air Road. The right lane is closed. Seeing delays beginning from Hartford Road. I'm Tony Thornton, WBAL News Radio 1090 and FM 101.5.
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11: Weather.
24: Lots of sunshine to start, but warm and humid conditions expected throughout the first half of the day. We'll top out in the low 90s this afternoon with scattered showers and thunderstorms likely between 4 p.m. and 9 across central Maryland into the eastern shore. A few of those storms may be capable of producing a damaging wind gust. As we head through this evening, most of the activity quiets down with a partly cloudy to mostly clear sky. Another warm night ahead with a low of 74. I'm meteorologist Alina Lee on WBAL News Radio 1090 and FM 101.5.
15: 83 in Eldersburg, 83 in Arnold. We're up to 84 here on TV Hill. The Orioles kick off a weekend road series against the Texas Rangers tonight. WBAL's pregame coverage begins after the news at 7 p.m. First pitch, 8:15. 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
12: A good Friday morning to you all. Welcome aboard. It's a hot one as well. Going to be warm throughout the weekend with some storms possible. But hopefully it's a good one. And hopefully it's a good one for the Orioles. They let me down yesterday. 8 walks and you lose? Come on. what was it, 3-1? Four to one? And come on, you get 8 walks, you got to be able to get those in. It's like if in the NBA, if you lose a game because you missed half your free throws, it's a gimme. Come on now. But anyway, hopefully they can figure things out over this road series that they are going to be having over the next several games, because I am on record saying I think they're going to make the playoffs. I changed a little bit. I said, I think. I think they're going to make the playoffs. So there's that. Anyway, one of the things going on as far as sports here in the state of Maryland, of course, is the Maryland Jockey Club. We're going to speak to the spokesperson, Dan Ellman, who's been on our show before as well, coming up in just a few moments after our first break here. We'll talk to him about this. But some of the news that came out yesterday in reference to this was that the Maryland Jockey Club nor the Moore administration had any warning about Preakness being excluded from this thoroughbred championship series that's going to happen. That is certainly something that's of concern. Apparently, the Moore administration learned of this at the same time that we all learned of it when it was broken to the news. And that is definitely one that makes you kind of feel a little bit more concerned about the state of being when it comes to thoroughbred racing here in the state of Maryland. Now, I will say I remain optimistic, and I don't know if I want to go as far as say bullish, but I do remain optimistic that Preakness, Pimlico, Maryland is going to continue to play a large role in the thoroughbred racing industry around the country. And I think Preakness is going to have its place. And as it's moved where it is now 22 days after the Derby, as opposed to 14 days after the Derby, I think that's going to be a big deal too, of getting some of those top horses, those Derby the Derby winner or second place Derby horses in, and that's going to be beneficial to the Preakness overall. Now, all of this comes in the midst of the rebuild that's happening there and the investments that are going into the name Preakness and everything else. So it's a good reason that we all have a little bit of pause. Now, Amar Musa of the Moore administration said, we found out, talking about how if they knew about it, we did not. We found out with everyone else. NYRA and CDI confirmed as such here, saying that, that this is what they didn't know. They didn't have any word about it. And again, Dan Ellman, who will join us soon, also echoed that, saying the Maryland Jockey Club was not informed of the championship series until just before they made their public announcement. So, of course, that is something that brings up the concern level of the exclusion, and was this exclusion done purposely, and is it something that can ultimately be worked out? Now, according to this report in the Baltimore Sun, that because nobody knew, then this NBC deal was something that was already in the works. It is hard to imagine that it wasn't pushed up to show the level of excitement of the Preakness and the fact that this is going on. Because you think that announcement's made, and then a day later we're making the announcement of the big deal with NBC and the move of the Preakness to several days later now, 8 days later. It feels like it's a lot of behind-the-scenes things going on that some politicians and perhaps even the Maryland Jockey Club is unaware of, but could it be to the benefit of the Maryland racing industry? That's a big deal. They said the new date for the Preakness Week was in the works 4 weeks and was not a reaction to the launch of the Thoroughbred Championship Series. That's what the Moore administration saying in reference to this. And we know that the conversation has been ongoing when it comes to moving the Preakness, because that's part of the reason why some of those Derby winners haven't been coming to Baltimore. Baltimore. We had this conversation last year. Remember, the last couple of years, it's been a question of should we move the Preakness? And it's always been this, well, if you move the Preakness, you're only pushing it closer to the Belmont. And if the Belmont doesn't move, then does it really make sense? And it was always a matter of, well, you don't want to move the Preakness outside of the window where they are as the second leg of the Triple Crown, because that obviously waters down the meaning of what the Triple Crown is and what Preakness means to that Triple Crown. So this conversation is something that had been ongoing over a number of years, but we see that it comes to its fruition as a result of a big deal with NBC, and coincidentally at the same time as this particular series. So I don't know. With this new news, does that change your mind? Do you feel, or does it solidify your thoughts? Do you feel like this is an effort ultimately? I mean, I don't want to sound like daunting to say it, but is it an effort to kill the Preakness? I mean, because realistically, that's pretty much the other option. You either believe that it's going to work or it's going to ultimately kill the Preakness. That's ultimately what it is. Are we going to go into another iteration of what it is? Now, we've watched sports evolve. You know, we watch baseball with the wild card. We watch baseball expand the wild card. We have the in-season tournament with the NBA now. X amount of teams making the X amount of teams that are making the playoffs. We've watched all of this happen over time. So what does that mean? 410-467-WBAL, 410-467-9225 on the Green Solutions Remodeling.com text line if you want to chime in there. Texter says the other owners are going to do whatever they can to make Moore fail. He snubbed their offer and they're going to squeeze us out. I think that's a stretch. Honestly, I mean, you think that they are conspiring to do this at this particular moment, because realistically, this comes down to dollars and cents. That's what it's all about, the dollars and cents. And if that's what we really think, I mean, come on, I think we can think about it in a bit of a different way than that. So, what's going to happen? Again, if you wanted to join in, you can, 410-467-WBAL. The governor, of course, said the other day that we'll continue to show that in Maryland, we control our own destiny. We need others to help to do it. And the Preakness can and will remain the second jewel of the Triple Crown, and nothing will change that. That's true. Now the question is, will the input from all of those owners and trainers be the same? We've heard from a couple of trainers already that this is a big deal for them, and influential trainers at that. So we have to keep that in mind. As I've said before, you look at the NFL, where Robert Kraft goes, where Jerry Jones goes, is where the league goes. Think some young owner is going to be the one making the moves? No. You think a small market team is going to be the one that's shifting rules and laws? No. It's going to be the influential leader. So I would argue that the Robert Krafts and Jerry Joneses of the thoroughbred world have said, no, the Preakness is what we believe in, and it's going to be a big part of this. So we have to keep that in the back of our head. And that's why I remain optimistic, because it's all about the dollars, and they're the ones that have the dollars. And I am, again, willing to bet, as we talked about those changes to the Derby, or to the Preakness, as far as the date from the Derby, we can't sit here and think that they didn't poll and talk to these owners and talk to those trainers about that. And would they be more willing to participate in the Preakness? Of course they would. That's what they've been talking about for years. So opening up that opportunity is quite the big deal. And once again, got to go back to what I've been saying. It's the dollars and cents of this conversation. That's what it comes down to for sure. This is a shame about the Preakness. If we're counting on Moore's administration, we are in trouble. Again, we've been talking about rebuilding Old Hilltop for many, many years. I think if we go over there right now, it's actually getting done. I don't know that there's a reason to be as pessimistic this early on where there are still many options still on the table right in front of us that I think are going to come to fruition as time goes on. When we come back, though, we're going to speak with the spokesperson for the Maryland Jockey Club, Dan Ellman, and we'll find out a little bit more from him about this deal and where we are and what's going to be the future of Maryland racing. Again, I might hesitate to say bullish, but I am optimistic that we're going to be heading in the right direction. So we'll do that when we return here on the T.J. Smith Show.
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4: Accident activity continues in Catonsville at the intersection of Ingleside Avenue and Edmondson Avenue. Police and response are on the scene. The crash is cleared on Route 50 eastbound at Arish T. Allen Boulevard. Still seeing a little bit of delay coming off of 97, making your way toward 50. But looks like traffic delays are beginning to diminish. If you're heading toward the Bay Bridge, you're in real good shape right now. No issues crossing over the bridge for now. Two lanes open eastbound. They're going to open up the two-way operations, I should say, in the westbound span pretty shortly. And dealing with some emergency utility work on the inner loop of the Beltway at Bel Air Road, the right lane is closed and seeing delays beginning from Hartford Road. WBAL TV 11 weather, impact weather today. Thunderstorms likely this afternoon and evening. High of 93, overnight low of 74. Some scattered showers and afternoon thunderstorms tomorrow. High close to 92. Currently here on TV Hill, it's partly sunny and 83. I'm Tony Thornton, WBAL News Radio 1090 and FM 101.5.
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15: All right, welcome back to the show. And joining me now in the studio is Dan Ellman, who is the spokesperson for the Maryland Jockey Club. Thank you very much for your time and being in studio today.
7: Thank you so much for having me.
15: Yeah, quite the busy week for the Maryland Jockey Club.
7: I would say it was a busy week, but I think it's also been a very fruitful week.
15: All right. So I guess the first things first is you guys were blindsided as much as the governor was blindsided. Is that cause for concern that Pimlico, Preakness, the Maryland Jockey Club, was completely excluded and blindsided, and you all had to wake up and read the newspaper, listen to the radio to find out about this?
7: I think at first it was a little bit of a shock and a surprise, to be certain. I mean, we had been partners in the Triple Crown. We still are partners in the Triple Crown with the New York Racing Association, which controls the Belmont Stakes, and Churchill Downs Incorporated, which controls the Kentucky Derby. But at the end of the day, the Preakness Stakes is still the second jewel of racing's Triple Crown. And when you think horse racing, you think the Triple Crown. And when you think great racehorses, you think of the 13 Triple Crown winners. They're immortal in horse racing. I believe that the Triple Crown will stand the test of time, no matter what series is created by any other racing entities. And by the way, who says they can't have their cake and eat it too? Mm. You can win the Kentucky Derby, you can win the Preakness, and you can still win this championship series.
15: Mm. With all that being said, there are people that are pessimistic about this, that feel like this is a way to squeeze Maryland out of, whether it's be the whole racing industry itself, really water down Preakness. How can you ease people's fears of that, especially those of the Park Heights neighborhood who have been waiting on some level of reinvestment in their community for a number of years? They're watching the new Pimlico be erected as we speak.
7: I think that the decision the governor made during its press conference on Wednesday to move the Preakness back 22 days from the Kentucky Derby, that's 8 days back from its usual spot on the third Saturday in May, is really going to help the prestige of the race. It not only maintains the integrity and the history of the Triple Crown, but it also modernizes the Triple Crown. As we've seen, unfortunately, over the last few years, the Kentucky Derby winner has declined to participate in the Preakness Stakes. We believe it's because modern training schedules just don't allow horses to recover as quickly as possible as they have in the past. 14 days between the Derby and the Preakness, that's a lot to ask after a very taxing mile and a quarter race at Churchill Downs. Add on to that the fact that the horses competing in the Kentucky Derby had to qualify by running in four or five stressful races. Mm. We believe that moving the week back is going to give horsemen the chance to really get their horses in tip-top shape for the Preakness. I think it's going to be way more attractive for the Preakness, and moving the Preakness to the Sunday allows the Black Eyed Susan Stakes, the Preakness for the Fillies, to get a national stage on NBC.
15: Yeah, and again, we're speaking with Dan Ellman, who is the spokesperson for the Maryland Jockey Club. I made assumptions, and I don't know if you're able to confirm or deny, about the fact that Maryland Jockey Club, has spoken to trainers and owners about the schedule and whether they would be more willing to partake in the Preakness if it were pushed back from the original date. Is that true? Is that part of the calculation, or is it all just we know what the training schedule is, so this opens it up? Or did y'all get commitments?
7: Well, we have heard statements from Hall of Fame trainers like Bob Baffert, who's won the Preakness Stakes on 8 occasions, including with Triple Crown winners American Pharoah and Justify, that there's nothing like the Preakness Stakes, that now it's certainly an incentive to run back in 3 weeks after the Kentucky Derby. A trainer like Graham Motion, who is based here in Maryland up at Fair Hill, who won the Kentucky Derby with Animal Kingdom, says there's nothing like bringing the Derby winner over at Pimlico for the Preakness Stakes. And we believe the trainers are going to want to end up in the record books. I mean, those horses, Secretariat, Seattle Slough, Affirmed, American Pharoah, Justify, they're immortal. Why are they immortal? Because they won the Triple Crown. The Triple Crown is horse racing. And, you know, you can't take the money with you, but you'd like to be considered an immortal. Mm. People will remember those names for 100 years.
15: Yeah, and there's some, this week has been a lot that's occurred in a short period of time. It doesn't appear that the door is closed to the championship series being expanded. Is that something that is an ongoing discussion, and is progress being made, and did anything this week? And I know it's still fresh, but with the announcement that was made this week with NBC's partnership with this extending several more years,
12: Is this something that is the conversations happening right now to expand that potential series? Because we're looking at 2027. We're already done this year.
7: I think the door is open to always having discussions with our partners in the Triple Crown. As you know, NBC is the broadcast partner for the Kentucky Derby. They are the broadcast partner for Racing's Championship Day in the fall, the Breeders' Cup. They are a major, major player in racing. So we're hoping that perhaps that connection with NBC, the Preakness and NBC and the Kentucky Derby will help down the road. We're always open to continued conversations. We would love to join this series in our current format where we are 22 days after the Kentucky Derby.
12: Yeah, yeah. So in at the end of the day, do we believe that there was something else? Was there some other thing going on with Churchill Downs? We're hearing now, and it's in the reporting that was done as well by the Baltimore Sun about Churchill Downs exploring the sale of Ocean Downs Casino and Racetrack. Is there some split that's going on behind the scenes? Because it doesn't appear that a lot of people are being forthcoming and talking about everything that's going on. We have been, it seems like, but outside of the state of Maryland, it feels like there's a little bit of silence and some things going on.
7: You know, I'll let greater minds than mine discuss think about what's going on with Churchill Downs and their decision-making process with Ocean Downs. I'm not exactly sure what their plan was to exclude the Preakness. I don't think it was some sort of slight or something, or maybe it was just a business decision on their part. We're hoping it wasn't a petty decision. Mm. We feel like, again, we have been great partners with the Triple Crown. I've always felt that the Preakness was the crown jewel of the Triple Crown. I've always called it the bridge to immortality because you cannot win the Triple Crown unless the Kentucky Derby winner competes and wins in the Preakness Stakes. It is so important. And because we move it back to a Sunday and we have the Black Eyed Susan on Saturday, and the governor and the first lady are so excited and so optimistic about the racing industry, we want a week-long festivities in Baltimore. We want Baltimore to be the place to be, especially because this weekend is going to fall on Memorial Day weekend more often than not. We want Memorial Day week to be the place to be, a bucket list event for people to show up to Baltimore, to see what's so wonderful about the Park Heights community, invest in the local businesses, and see what Baltimore has to offer. It's all about pride of Maryland, pride of Baltimore, pride of Park Heights, Pimlico pride.
12: Yeah, and four out of the next six Preaknesses will fall on Memorial Day weekend. Again, we're joined by Dan Elman, who is the spokesperson for the Maryland Jockey Club. One of the conversations that we had this week were about changes to Preakness itself. Is there any discussion about going back to some of the ways that it was done in the past, whether it's letting people bring in their coolers again, having a bigger infield fest, because it seems to have gone more the way of corporate over the last number of years? People were bringing that up this week as well.
7: I think you're going to see a lot more fan participation in the infield. Wasn't that how we all grew up watching the Preakness,
12: I don't know about that. It's a little bit different right now.
7: You know, in a Lidgett society. Right. But I think it's going to be great for folks nowadays, especially the younger generation that want to take their selfies, that want to be at a big event, that want to, you know, be in the infield. That's going to be the place to be, I think, for the Preakness. Even next year, where we're running it in a facility that's still being built, it's going to be more of an intimate Preakness than we're used to. But once Pimlico is completed, and we believe Pimlico will be completed in 2028, I think it will be a crown jewel of a racetrack, especially in the Mid-Atlantic area. I really think that people are going to explore the infield, explore, get up close to the horses, and maybe be introduced to horse racing, because it is a huge business here in Maryland. I only found out the other day that we have more horses per square mile in Maryland than in any other state.
12: Wow.
7: Remarkable. You would think Kentucky, maybe Florida.
12: Right.
7: Yeah.
12: Yeah. Yeah. Interesting. Well, Dan, thank you for your time. As always, we appreciate you guys at the Maryland Jockey Club. And hopefully this all gets cleared up. I remain optimistic about it. I think it will ultimately work out, especially with NBC putting their money where their mouth is. So we'll see. Thank you very much.
7: Thank you so much for having me.
12: And we'll be back with more here on the T.J. Smith Show. If you wanted to chime in on this, you could do so on the phone lines 410-467-WBAL or 410-467-9225 on the Green Solutions Remodeling.com text line.
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15: Fair skies, 85, but feels like 92 on TV Hill at 1030. I'm Chris Cheon. High temps today will be in the low to mid-90s with heat index values topping 100 degrees. Strong to severe afternoon and evening storms could bring damaging winds, hail, and flooding, with more scattered thunderstorms expected tomorrow. WBAL TV 11 meteorologist Alina Lee will have more in her full forecast coming up. Two lawsuits taking aim at Maryland's proposed congressional redistricting amendment, which is scheduled to appear on November's ballot. Republican lawmakers and the Oversight Project filing one challenge in Anne Arundel County, alleging the measure missed certification and public review deadlines, while the Maryland Republican Party is preparing a separate case on the Eastern Shore. Both seek to delay or block the ballot question. Maryland health officials are reporting 175 confirmed cases of cyclosporiasis, including 171 in the past 3 months, and 58 acquired locally. The update comes as Qdoba and Chipotle recall jalapeno peppers linked to Midwest salmonella outbreaks, though it remains unclear whether any were distributed in Maryland. And a juvenile driver was killed, two juvenile passengers seriously injured in a crash in Randallstown after Carroll County deputies attempted to stop their SUV for speeding Wednesday night. The sheriff's office says the vehicle fled at nearly 100 miles per hour, but deputies ended the pursuit before the SUV crashed along Route 26. Baltimore County police are now investigating. From the ABC News Desk, the U.S. economy lost 23,000 jobs last month, falling far short of analysts' prediction of an 83,000 job gain, I should say. Education shed 50,000 positions and retail lost 19,000, while healthcare added 22,000 jobs. Listen Tuesday at 8 a.m., noon, and 4 p.m. to have your say on juvenile crime during the August edition of our special

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2: Traffic.
3: There's some emergency road work on the inner loop of the Beltway at Bel Air Road. The right lane is closed, and that is causing delays beginning from right around Hartford Road as you're trying to get over toward 95 this morning. 95 north, just north of Route 24, there's construction activity. Looks like the left lane is closed, and it looks like we're seeing your backups beginning from 152. If you're heading toward the Eastern Shore, you're in pretty good shape right now. No issues heading eastbound. You might see a little bit of a slowdown right past Ritchie Highway heading over toward Cape St. Clair. Looks like volume is beginning to increase as you make your way toward the Bay Bridge. But two lanes open eastbound for now. They're going to convert the westbound span in the two-way traffic operations shortly. I'm Tony Thornton, WBAL News Radio 1090 and FM 101.5.
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4: Yeah, interesting stuff from our guests there when it comes to the Preakness and where we are with this and the blindsided nature of what occurred. But I guess we really have to just wait and see. A texter, as was the Belmont, always 3 weeks after the Preakness. So if the Preakness is the last weekend in May, the Belmont could still be in June, win-win. And historically, yeah, it was. But I think the issue is now the same for the Belmont. Where are those horses that run the Preakness going to that 2 weeks now instead of three? Is that going to cause that problem? You have that ripple effect. So then you can still look at the Preakness as the outlier and say, well, even with even more rest, you could potentially take that that Derby winner, skip the Preakness, go to the Belmont, and then run a couple of the other races, whatever, over time. So if you look at that window, we're talking a May through September window, and how many times you're going to run that horse. So there's that. I guess we'll find out. Now, Texter asked, and I apologize, during the interview, can you ask the gentleman from the Jockey Club what happens to all the records of the horses that did win the Kentucky Derby when they were only 2 weeks apart, like Secretariat and many others? I kind of look at that, and I brought it up the other day, almost in a similar way as Major League Sports. There might be, like, if we saw a run of Triple Crown winners over the next 10 years, right? And you saw this anomaly of Triple Crown winners, then there probably is going to be some notation in the history books that it was changed at this particular time. You know, it's just one of these things where I feel like we watch sports evolve, where we've watched, you know, the analytics of baseball evolve the way they have. Are averages suppressed or higher today than they were in the past because of all the information that's available? We think about the steroids era in baseball. We still recognize the people who hit all the home runs as people who hit a bunch of home runs. Yeah, we might have the asterisk as they were users of steroids, but at the same time, they still were athletes in the game at that particular point in time. And as I've talked about with records in the NFL, we watch records fall as they've expanded the NFL calendar. Some people look at that and say that's not fair, but that's just the way it is as you're getting into this, as you're getting into the changes, the modifications, the modernization of the sport. So we'll see. It'll be interesting moving forward to see how this all shakes out. I'm going to switch gears briefly, and I want to just talk about something else that I think is of interest. I teased it during the C4 and Bruce crossover there, but this is from Columbia, and I'm curious as to what your thoughts are on this as a neighbor. You know, if you have a neighbor that's doing this, how would you feel about it? But out in Columbia, a woman's neighbors got fed up, and they were also grossed out because she was buying pounds and pounds and pounds of raw chicken meat, putting it out, raw meat in general, I should say, and putting it out for black vultures in her backyard. Okay. and they were coming to get said meat, of course. Now, they got tired of the stench of the decaying meat, the poop drippings that were down their rooftops, and the regurgitated chicken bones that were in their yards, all from black vultures. Hundreds of them, apparently, were coming into that community.

0: community because they knew they had a place to eat. Now, this is a health issue for many, and it's a health issue for the county, and the county health officials certainly have gotten involved in this. Now, with that being the case, it raised the question to me because there are people, you know, we know Lyme disease is something that's carried by deer. We saw the deer culling that took place just this past year in Baltimore at three different parks because of the prevalent nature of deer in the area, right? The damage that they caused to cars, and beyond that, there are people who feed deer. That people, you can buy the feed easily. I know it's for hunting generally, but people feed them in their neighborhoods. People feed squirrels, some that could carry rabies, but they feed the squirrels. Obviously, we feed the birds as well. How big of a difference is this when you're feeding a vulture? Is it a slippery slope of, maybe those bird feeders and those squirrel feeders are something that should be a thing of the past, or is it less irritating because of what they do? Let me tell you, I have a neighbor that is actually moving, but she had a sanctuary out back of feeding the deer. I don't have a problem with it at all, but I can tell you our back yard area is filled with deer droppings all the time as a result. That could irritate some people because they don't want it in their neighborhood. Well, with a story like this, it's basically the same thing, and you're up in the ante because you're talking about the raw meat, which is going to have a stench to it, and that can cause a huge problem. So, is that a problem for you? 410-467-WBAL, 410-467-9225 on the Green Solutions Remodeling.com text line. This is what she said in a letter to the Board of Health, the woman who was doing this. I'm a bird lover and I love to feed all the wild birds. I believe the birds are guardian angels for us all. Now, some would say maybe this is a mental issue that's going on as well. But again, she's choosing to feed this. Now, the county officials disagree with this and it's a health hazard and a nuisance, according to them. I just wonder where that line is when it comes to this. Apparently, she was warned and stopped feeding the vultures years ago, but resumed feeding them last year, and her ongoing dispute with county officials has ultimately landed in the Howard County Circuit Court, where she, the perpetrator in this, is appealing a ruling from last month where district court found her guilty of violating the county health code and fined her $2,500. So she's appealing that because she feels like she wants to continue to do it. Now, this has apparently gone on for a number of years. About 6 or 7 years ago, she noticed that the birds were in her backyard and she described them as shivering. All right. She also talked about them being skinny as well. So she started feeding them snacks. Okay. It ultimately grew to her putting about 50 pounds of raw chicken each week until the county actually intervened. So she thought that the birds were underweight and that they were cold and that she wanted to do something about it. One of the neighbors has a picture of all of the different raw meat in the trunk of her car. This ultimately led to her getting a divorce, but her husband was culpable in some of this, her now ex-husband or soon to be ex-husband, because he was buying it as well. She started leaving out cans of cat food as well. Apparently, according to neighbors, more than 40 cans per day before she switched to the raw chicken. And throughout the winter, she said she fed hundreds of vultures more than 200 pounds of chicken per day. To me, it really speaks to a more mental health issue than anything, in my opinion. But I do wonder, what's the dividing line? Like, I don't know if there are laws that say you can't feed vultures at your home on your private property, but when it starts affecting others, that's an issue. One of the neighbors, Agnes Reed, said the vultures don't resemble guardian angels, but they look like the villains from the movie The Birds. You all remember the Alfred Hitchcock movie, right? Who terrorized that small town. So said what her grandson is afraid to go to the neighbor's house because of the vultures circling and everything else. And that's what's, that's some of the concern. Now, you know, you see these vultures and they have a place in nature. All of the carcass, the road kill and all that, they do a lot of work cleaning that stuff up for all of us, right? And that's part of the job. But do we need to have individuals feeding them? And if individuals choose to in your neighborhood, is that completely different than feeding a deer or feeding a squirrel and feeding birds in general? Texter says there's enough roadkill in the roads for vultures. Yeah, that's true. But this is what she chose to do. Is it that big of an issue that we should be looking at it from this perspective of getting the county involved? Now, I get it. I do. I get it. Now, she's tried, and this, again, she's also representing herself in these claims, and her defense is also that vulture droppings act as a natural sanitizer and that black vultures are under extinction threat. This is her claim. I don't know if that claim is true in reference to this. Now, more in this piece from the Baltimore Banner here. Although vultures help to remove diseases associated with decaying carcasses from the environment, their feces carry pathogens and should not be considered safe, according to a Purdue University research team studying vultures. There's also evidence that they can pick up pathogens from human food, including antibiotic-resistant strains. So there is that, and that's quite a big deal and quite a big statement. So I just thought that this was a really wild story to see. Now, a couple of people commented on this that we have a limited number of black vultures on our rural property. If she wants to feed them through the winter, find someone with acreage and arrange a feeding station far enough away from the home to not disrupt sanitation. Yeah, that sounds like it makes sense. But again, I think that there's probably a mental health episode going on here, some mental health angle to this that probably should also be addressed as well when it comes to this. So you have that. Vultures should be respected and protected for all their benefits they provide, but feeding them raw chicken, creating potential wildlife, human conflicts, habituating them to people and potentially spreading disease is not respecting them. They're cool birds, but not the sort you want your neighbor to feed en masse. Yeah, I think I get that as well when it comes to that. Let's hear from Ed in Elk Ridge. Good morning to you, Ed. You're on WBAL.
1: Good morning, TJ. Hope you have a great weekend.
0: Thank you.
1: I'm in Elk Ridge. There's a home, you know, a few miles from here that has vultures that roost on their roof. They don't feed the vultures, but the roof is littered with the droppings, the air. And I'm like, you know, that has to be disease ridden to me. I don't know what they can really do because, I mean, deer get killed around here all the time. If it's not the deer, it's raccoons or rabbits or foxes. And they do a great job of cleaning a deer carcass in 2 days.
0: I mean, they
1: will strip it.
0: Yeah.
1: So,
0: yeah.
1: You know, I don't even call highway anymore because I look, I say, okay, it'll be gone in a day, 2 days max, and I'm right. Mm-hmm. You know, what's left is just bones. It's like, okay, fine. that has to be a public nuisance.
0: Yeah.
1: If I were a neighbor, I'd be really mad. And if the state couldn't do anything or the locality couldn't do anything, I'd try to find a way to sue personally. Mm-hmm. But that's just gross.
0: Yeah, it's interesting. And thank you for the call, Ed, as always, and have a great weekend. We'll come back a little bit more. I want to read a few more comments on this because I am curious. One says we have a neighbor who feeds the foxes in the neighborhood for years and another neighbor who feeds the deer. County said we can't stop them. That's the question that I'm asking. Where's the dividing line? We'll come back with a little bit more on this when we return. And after the news at 11, we'll get into the munitions discussion that's happening when it comes to the war in Iran. And there's another piece on dirt bikes talking about a peaceful place to exist. We'll get into that as well coming up.
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4: Let's take a look at some construction on 95 in the city near Rosedale. 95 southbound just past the split down the Moravia Road. Looks like traffic is being held up now as they're setting up those barrels and cones there. So just a heads up, especially coming off of 95, heading toward 895, you're going to see a lot of congestion. Inner loop of the Beltway at Bel Air Road, that emergency road work continues. The right lane is closed, seeing delays beginning from Hartford Road. And construction continues on 95 North up in Hartford County, just north of Route 24. The left lane is closed and seeing delays coming up now from 152. WBAL TV 11 weather, impact weather, thunderstorms likely this afternoon and evening, high of 93, overnight low of 74. Some scattered afternoon thunderstorms tomorrow, high close to 92. Currently, here on TV Hill, it is partly sunny and 85. I'm Tony Thornton, WBAL News Radio, 1090 and FM 101.5.
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11: 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Republicans are asking a judge to block Maryland's redistricting amendment, and a surprise jobs decline raises recession concerns. Why economists say the AI boom could be the economy's lifeline. 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
0: All right, welcome back. We're talking a little bit about this situation with the vultures in the Columbia neighborhood. Coming up after news at 11, we'll get into the munitions shortage report going on over in Iran and what the president is saying about that. A texter says, I think she misses the irony in all of this. If she's a lover of birds, why would you feed them chicken? Yeah, very, very, very good. Very well done there, texter. Another texter says, I feed the birds and squirrels, sometimes the foxes, but close to the den or the path they take during extreme temperatures. The deer come on their own eating certain plants, and I have a fenced in yard. Yes, they jump fences. I was actually bitten by a squirrel and didn't receive medical attention. They don't carry rabies. I was feeding her a nut and she bit my hand. I guess mistook my finger for the nut. Well, you got to be careful out there. That's dangerous stuff for sure. Before we went to break, I brought up the fact that somebody talked about their neighbor who feeds foxes and another feeds deer, and they called the county in reference to that. And they weren't giving any sort of, there was nothing that they could do at that particular time. You feel like feeding squirrels and small birds is different than deer, fox, and vultures. But even the deer and fox aren't something that you see crackdowns on. You might be told not to do it, but you don't see crackdowns like this one, where it ultimately has resulted in cash fines in reference to it. Honestly, I think it's so funny how we talk so much about mental health. And ironically, this is also Howard County, which we had a conversation about mental health there just not long ago. This to me almost screams out it's a mental health issue, and that the best recourse might not even be a fine. It might be putting her in some place to get an evaluation, because there probably is a some sort of mental health angle to this, that you're going through all this and you don't see the problem that it's causing for you and your neighbors. That's kind of an issue. So I would think that this would be part of a larger issue for sure. So that's just something I think that we should consider in this, and maybe that's maybe the world that they should go in. So I don't know. Another comment on this. I don't know. To me, it's common sense. A vulture will find its own food, which they always do, and that's a big part of it. So there's that. But yeah, I guess, you know, in your neighborhood, there are some things that become a little bit more problematic than others. I was actually looking at some news in D.C. the other day, and there was a guy walking down the street with a goat, and they ultimately arrested him because he's walking down the street with a goat. I think right here in Baltimore, we had something with horses just the other day. I didn't pay much attention to it, but if I recall correctly, it was the way they were housed in humane conditions or whatever. We've also seen the situations with a bull, because we have the butchers in Baltimore where the bull gets loose, runs down the street. And we look at that quite differently than a loose dog, right? We look at it quite differently. And I know, I get it, that we look at a vulture in a neighborhood quite differently than we would look at it in a different way. Somebody else texted in and talked about, how about bats? Folks have bat houses as their natural mosquito control. You know, again, if you had a neighbor that was bringing in more of bats into the community, could you call your local government and say, hey, this is wrong? Yeah, I don't know. It's interesting, to say the least. Anyway, I have a neighbor who throws food in her yard for rats. The city won't do anything. Jeez. Yeah. Again, some of this is mental health. It's incomprehensible that somebody could think that that's a good idea, especially considering all of the information we've gotten and put out in reference to it. But what is the dividing line? Maybe we need specific laws for specific animals that really clear this whole thing up. Anyway, we'll come back, talk a little bit about the national news when it comes to the munitions and the munitions shortage that's been reported. We'll do that when we return here on the TJ Smith Show.
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12: Traffic and weather.
4: There's some emergency construction activity on the inner loop of the Beltway at Bel Air Road right now. The right lane is taken away. Some bridge deck maintenance work being done, and that is causing delays now, beginning now from Perrin Parkway as you make your way over toward the area of Overly. But again, the construction is right at Bel Air Road, blocking that right lane north of the city on 95. Very heavy volume northbound coming up from 152 in Harford County because of the work zone that's set up a little bit past Route 24. WBAL TV 11 weather. Impact weather today. Thunderstorms likely this afternoon and evening. High of 93. Overnight low of 74. You'll see some scattered afternoon thunderstorms tomorrow. High close to 92. Currently here on TV Hill, it is humid, partly sunny, and 85. I'm Tony Thornton, WBAL News Radio, 1090 and FM 101.5.
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0: All right, we'll come back, talk a little bit about munitions and where we are with that. And a teen driver died in a crash and nearly killed two others. And guess what? They're running from the police. We'll talk about that, too.
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22: Fair skies, 86, but feels like 93 on TV Hill. I'm Chris Cheon, a Catholic deacon and former John Carroll teachers behind bars. WBAL Scott Wyckoff has the latest. And not one but two lawsuits aimed to block Maryland's redistricting amendment from November's ballot. We'll have the latest on that, but first, ABC News, it's 9 o'clock or 11 o'clock.
23: I'm Mike Dubusky. Senator Bill Cassidy now says he will vote to confirm Todd Blanche as Attorney General.
24: This is not a referendum on President Trump. It is a decision regarding Mr. Blanche in very specific circumstances. All considered, I will vote for Mr. Blanche.
23: Cassidy's vote means that Blanche is very likely to be narrowly confirmed by the Senate. Earlier today, Alaska Republican Lisa Murkowski said she was opposed to confirming Blanche, joining fellow Republican Susan Collins. The economy lost 23,000 jobs in July, according to the latest federal report. That is not the direction that experts were expecting the labor market to go, with most anticipating an increase of more than 80,000 jobs. ABC's Elizabeth Schulze.
25: I just got off the phone with a financial analyst who said, we don't want to see a slowdown in the economy. You don't want to see negative job growth in any month. But this doesn't change in the big picture the trend that we've seen a pretty solid job market, slower but not totally negative, and something that, you know, they're going to have to look to see if this is the beginning of a trend or if there may be some quirks in the data here.
23: The unemployment rate is 4.1%. An appeals court has ordered a halt to the construction of the White House ballroom. It says President Trump must first seek approval from Congress on that project. Parts of the Southwest are dealing with historic drought conditions and triple-digit temperatures today.
26: Lake Mead has hit their record low. That is that big reservoir outside of Las Vegas, something that we have not seen. I was there back in 2022 when it happened last, but now we've gone even lower. They're also in Las Vegas at an extreme heat warning for the ninth day in a row. That will dry things out even more. We're going to stay with those warnings all the way through Sunday, at least. The heat advisories go up to Boise. Salt Lake City goes to 102 today, Palm Springs 109, and Phoenix 112. You better just get used to it.
23: ABC News Chief Meteorologist Ginger Z there. Meanwhile, parts of the Northeast are bracing for severe storms later today. 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
3: I'm Chris Cheon, and you just heard the news from ABC about severe weather across the country and in the Mid-Atlantic. Certainly expected here today. There could be few strong to severe storms capable of damaging wind, some hail and flooding. That, according to WBAL TV 11 meteorologist Alina Lee. She'll have more in her full forecast coming up. Baltimore police have identified the man fatally shot Thursday afternoon in Pigtown as 25-year-old Jerquan Gross. Officers found Gross suffering from multiple gunshot wounds around 5:30 p.m. in the 500 block of Callender Street. He later died at a hospital. Southern District detectives are investigating. A Catholic deacon remains behind bars following an undercover child solicitation operation in Harford County. WBAL Scott Wyckoff has the latest.
5: In this case here that has shaken this community to its core, Harford County Sheriff Jeffrey Gaylor at the Sheriff's Office here where I am on Main Street in Bel Air, saying while he's happy they've made this arrest.
6: I'm disappointed that unfortunately this is the third time we've done one of these details. We haven't announced it yet, but we've actually had Chris Hansen back in town this week. We set up a detail, and this is one of the arrests that materialized, and, you know, it's getting some notoriety because it made it out, and it's a deacon at a local Catholic church.
5: 45-year-old Kenneth Godecki arrested and remaining behind bars.
3: Two lawsuits are in the works to stop a proposed constitutional amendment that could pave the way for Maryland lawmakers to redraw the state's congressional map, one submitted by Republican state lawmakers in Anne Arundel County Circuit Court, the other by the Republican Party, will be filed in a state court on the Eastern Shore. The plaintiffs asking a judge to block election officials from placing or counting the measure. A 17-year-old driver killed two teenage passengers, critically injured after their SUV struck a tree near Liberty and Lyons Mill Road in Randallstown Wednesday night. Carroll County deputies say the SUV reached speeds above 100 miles per hour after they attempted a traffic stop, but they called off the pursuit before the crash happened, which occurred in Baltimore County. Howard County police are warning of an increase in distraction thefts targeting older adults, in which suspects start friendly conversations or offer compliments while stealing jewelry and other valuables. Police advise residents to remain aware of their surroundings and avoid engaging with strangers who approach unexpectedly. WBAL News Time is 11:04.
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7: Traffic.
4: Crew 95 South in the city between 895 and O'Donnell Street heading southbound, and traffic is crawling right behind it, so just stay alert there if you're making your way onto 95. Meantime, 95 North up in Harford County, you have construction activity just north of Route 24. The left lane is closed, seeing delays starting from 152, and still dealing with this emergency construction activity on the Beltway near Overly. In a loop right at Bel Air Road, you'll see the right lane closed. Delays begin from Cromwell Bridge Road. I'm Tony Thornton, WBAL News Radio 1090 and FM 101.5.
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7: Weather.
26: Warm and humid to start this Friday morning with temperatures quickly climbing back into the upper 80s and low 90s this afternoon with heat index values near 100 degrees. We're also watching for the chance of scattered strong to severe thunderstorms possible this afternoon between 4 and 9 p.m. And they will be capable of producing a damaging wind gust, some very heavy if not flooding rain, and maybe even some hail. I'm meteorologist Alina Lee on WBAL News Radio 1090 and FM 101.5.
3: 85 in Pikesville, 86 in Severna Park, up to 88 here on TV Hill. The Orioles kick off a weekend road series against the Texas Rangers tonight. WBAL's pregame coverage begins after news at 7 p.m. First pitch, 8:15. 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
0: Welcome back to the show. And when we're thinking about where we are with this whole war in Iran, the president is upset and lashing out again in reference to it because of what he is describing as leaks about the munitions conversation. And the munitions, of course, our weapons and our weaponry that is available to us as we continue in this fight. Now, the question is an interesting one because it's some truth to it, apparently. Because think about it. If it were not true, how often have we heard the president go on the rant of fake news? Are you bringing more attention to an issue that the enemy already knows, but are you making it more of a prevalent issue by bringing more attention to it instead of just calling it fake news, calling it whatever you want? But that's where he is. Now, again, multiple outlets reported this about these munition stockpiles, including the interceptors that are 80% depleted, Patriot interceptors 50% depleted, Army tactical missile systems virtually all have been used or are badly strained after the five-month conflict in Iran. Now, Trump has been pushing back, and he pushed back recently. He called the reports false, saying that massive munition stockpiles exist and more are being manufactured, and vowing to hunt down and prosecute leakers with long-term jail sentences. Now, I kind of look at that as that if it's not true, like, people can say anything. You know, you're protected in the First Amendment. You can say anything. If it's not true, then what are you prosecuting him for? They leaked misinformation to a newspaper who published the misinformation. Is that a crime of breaching intelligence when the information was not true to begin with? It almost feels like you have effectively confirmed the story as opposed to dispelling it, because there wouldn't be anything to go after them for if you ultimately did not, if it wasn't true. No, that's kind of the way I kind of read that. I mean, you're getting a long jail sentence. You're going to go after them and try to prosecute them for leaking false information. Something about that doesn't make sense to me. 410-467-WBAL, 410-467-9225. You wanted to chime in. The Washington Post reported earlier this week as well that President Trump and the Defense Secretary, Pete Hegseth, got into it at Camp David. If you remember last week, they had a cabinet meeting up at Camp David over the shortages. Now, Caroline Leavitt called that story fabricated. Now, we have to also put in context that Caroline Leavitt's the same person that said that they viciously ripped apart the reflecting pool as well. So we have to make sure we put the context in this, that there have also been provable lies told by members of the administration when it comes to things like that. So here we are. They said it was shop to hurt Pete Hegseth and that Trump loves him. Chung called the Post report fake news as well. So if all of this is fake news, it's nothing to prosecute anyone about, because it's all wrong information that realistically, I would look at it from a tactical advantage for the United States. If we still have these amazing stockpiles available to us while we're still in this conflict with Iran. Now, I tend to believe the reporting that our stockpiles are low, because this has been something that's been reported not just this week, but over several months and years at this point, that we know that the stockpiles are lower and that there's been a number of our munitions that have been expended in the conflict with Iran, and we know how long it takes. This is not rocket science. There's no pun intended there, but it really isn't. This is something that we have been documenting for a period of time, and how long it will take, and how we know that they have been asking the Defense Production Act to really speed up the production of munitions. Let's go out to the phone lines here from David in San Francisco. David, good morning. You're on WBAL.
2: Hey, morning, TJ. You know, back in, I'm trying to remember if it was, it wasn't the end of Vietnam. It must have been one of the mid-wars before we started Iraq. But there was an old expression, take the toys away from the boys. You know, Donald Trump fired the translators while he was doing the negotiations. And then he went on a hissy fit, and he, with bad translations, they got a bad deal. So he goes on a hissy fit and starts bombing. And he has never apologized to America for firing the translators and then sending in his son-in-law and a slumlord from New York to do negotiating with an armed...
0: You probably could have stopped apologize, because have you heard the president apologize for anything? I mean, again, it's double down on it, if anything. And in this particular situation, when we're talking about the munitions and the leak, it kind of brings back the threat of prosecution and the subpoenas of the New York Times reporters over the Qatari Jet Air Force One situation that ended up getting dropped. I mean, again, we have precedents already that the courts kind of frown upon this. And I feel like in this particular situation, you're basically confirming the fact that it's true by saying you want to prosecute the leakers, because it's anyone can say this. Anyone can say, if it's false information, anyone can make it up. If it's some truth to it with the statistics and the numbers, then you could say you want to fire the leaker because it's actually based in fact. And that's ultimately what they would have to write in the documents. There's no way they would write in the documents that this person leaked information to the press about our munitions and it was all false. I mean, the courts would laugh that out. So, yeah, you said it.
2: Arms Control.org, and they do the inspections, right? And they did a piece back in March talking about how they were, even after Trump started bombing, ArmsControl.org was, IAEA, and they were doing inspections. And there was none, everything Trump was saying about nukes was a lie.
0: Well, and thank you as always, David. I'm not getting into today all of the nuclear threats and all, because we know we've heard that over and over again. And this is where we are with this, where I've said over and over again, I believe that Iran is well aware as to where we are with our defense systems at this particular point in time and are just playing the game. They're playing the game. If you think about it from what I believe is a logical perspective, I could be wrong, but if you think about it from what I believe is a logical perspective, what reason would Iran have to continuously get close to a deal, then fire off some missiles knowing they're going to get attacked again? And then America, knowing how they've reacted every single time, probably 40 different times, about deals that have been made, go back to the negotiating table with a group that has shown that they're not willing to truly abide by any negotiation or any rules or guidelines. What reason? And what I deduce from that is we have a problem because we are not going to be able to fight an elongated war. And they know that we have a problem, so stringing it along makes more sense. And I'm not suggesting that they won't ever get to a point of making a deal. I think that the more we expend what's left of our munitions, the more of a corner that we're backed in, that they have a higher ground that they can negotiate from. Because now we're getting to a point of desperate times, calling for desperate measures, where even if people start leaking reports, that's just what the nature of government. That happens all the time. You can think what you want to think about some of these leakers, and we don't have to like them, but the reality is that's what's there. A texter says the semantics sounds more like espionage or treason, enemy of state. If true, why would the media release such information unless they want to help the enemy? I think that at the same time, oftentimes in these situations, you're going to the spokesperson or whatever for the government, for the Department of Defense, and you're asking about this, trying to get a little bit more color on the situation, and oftentimes they don't want to talk about it at all, and you have the ability to actually report it. And that's part of the job of the press, to report it. And if you're not being told the whole truth, that makes the journalism even more important and part of the reason some of this stuff becomes public. Again, here's a bit of what the president had to say about this.
8: Mr. President, on Ukraine, President Zelensky says his country desperately needs long-range missiles or those Patriot missile batteries. Is that something that you're...
9: Well, I mean, we want missiles, too. You know, when Biden gave him... so much. Biden gave $300 billion worth of ammunition. You know, when I left, this it was full, and he gave a lot of it away. Now we're rebuilding it, and we're using munitions that are very powerful, very good, but we wouldn't have been using them. We could have used something else. But these are a little bit older type, equally as effective.
0: So effectively, he is also saying that the munition shortage exists. I mean, it didn't say it in those exact words, but that's essentially what he's saying right there in that particular piece. It really doesn't matter where the munition shortage started under Biden. It doesn't matter. What does matter is if you knew that that was the case and you expected this to be short, then that's a flaw in the plan of going to war, especially when our own intelligence community was saying that there was no imminent threat. So there's a concern there that absolutely legitimately can be raised as to how we are where we are. Again, more for the president.
9: It's things that we have so much. Plus, we have supplies of munitions all over the world that if we ever needed them, we'd take that. We're supplied all over the world, but we're in very, very good shape.
0: Again, ultimately, it comes down to what you are willing to believe when it comes to this situation. But I find it very difficult to believe that we're going to be able to prosecute somebody for sharing not true information that is confidential and classified. If it's true, then it's a an offense that can be prosecuted. If it isn't true, it's a person just saying something and the press running with it. So, got to be careful. And, you know, hey, the president also dropped some claims against the BBC in reference to the defamation suit there because they were going to get hold of his financial records. So you have to be careful what you wish for, because when you get in lawsuits, it opens up discovery. He dropped those claims so he could protect certain elements of that. We'll come back with more on this. And also Trump signing an executive order targeting birthright citizenship. Is this a way around the Supreme Court? Why not work with Congress on it? We'll talk about that as well coming up.
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4: Let's take a look at this accident activity on the Severn River Bridge. If you're heading toward the eastern shore right now, along Route 50, very heavy volume continues coming out of Annapolis, approaching the accident activity around mid-span of the Severn River Bridge. Two left lanes are taken away. I count about four vehicles involved with this particular crash. Get over to the right of the right lanes, if you will, right when you get to around Rao Boulevard as you make your way toward the bridge. Looks like traffic is squeezing by. Now, once you get past it, you're back up to speed heading toward the Bay Bridge. You do have three lanes open eastbound, so something to look forward to. You're able to cross over the bridge without any issue. But right now, you have to get through where that accident is around mid-span of the Severn River Bridge. Meantime, 95 North, just after Route 24 up in Harford County, construction activity continues. Seeing delays coming up from 152, and there's a mobile work crew on 95 South, a little bit past Eastern Avenue in the city. And there's the long-term construction continuing on the outer loop of the Beltway near Stevenson Road. If you're coming toward Pikesville, heading toward Pikesville, I should say, you'll see delays coming from the JFX approaching Green Spring Avenue. WBAL TV 11 weather, impact weather today. Thunderstorms likely this afternoon and evening. High of 93, overnight low of 74. Some scattered afternoon thunderstorms tomorrow, high of 92. Currently here on TV Hill, it is partly cloudy and 86. I'm Tony Thornton, WBAL News Radio 1090 and FM 101.5.
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0: All right, welcome back to the show. Talking a little bit about the munitions issue, and I will try to get into birthright citizenship as well. But the munitions issue is one that exists, and we have to figure it all out and figure out which way we're going to go in reference to this. Got a couple callers here want to get to in this segment. 410-467-WBAL, 410-467-9225. You want to text in or call in reference to this. Let's hear from Bill in Ellicott City. Bill, good morning. You're on WBAL.
30: Thank you for taking my call. Obviously, President Trump underestimated how long this war would take and the logistics behind it. Abraham Lincoln underestimated how long the Civil War would take. President Wilson underestimated how long World War I would take. FDR underestimated how long World War II would take. And Lyndon Johnson and President Nixon, they also underestimated the resilience of the North Vietnamese. Because they underestimated and it took longer than they thought does not necessarily mean that the causes for which they fought were inherently wrong. I'll listen to you.
0: Oh, okay. All right. Now I think we can, all of those comparisons are maybe a bit different from where we currently are with this particular conflict that, and I think that's a good reset, Bill. I'll say this, because we can obviously, anyone who has any sort of expertise and any level of command or strategy or whatever knows that things aren't going to go the way that you planned them to. But there's a big difference of thinking we're going to go into Venezuela and take their president and we'll be out in a day, and comparing that to going into Iran. A person that just generally pays attention to world affairs knows that is absolutely stupid. We had that mentality that it was going to be just as simple and easy and quick and as that. And in rejecting not just the intelligence community today, we're talking decades of intelligence about this. This isn't a 47-year issue because no one really had the wherewithal to do something about. This is a 47-year issue because I think everyone, including Trump one, who we forget, was president for 4 years within that 47-year window, recognize when you listen to the smartest people in the room who've done this as a career, not as jumping in, who read intelligence reports, who say, you know what? This is going to be extraordinarily complicated. It's not going to be quick. And part of the issue as well is trying to sell something on false premises, quite frankly. Like I've said before, perhaps if we said this is going to be a longer war, this is going to be a war that is going to involve an occupation for a period of time. We want to end their nuclear ambitions forever and ever. Amen. Versus putting a 4 to 6 week window on it from the onset. I think that's where the complication in this, it's a matter of your own doing. I don't know that we're going to go back in the history books and see other presidents with those other conflicts you mentioned say similar things. I don't believe that that's the way that would actually work. So there's that. Let me get in a couple more phone calls. Lee in Baltimore, you're on WBAL.
3: My man TJ, happy Friday, sir.
0: Yes, same to you, buddy.
3: So I do you one better, though. According to Trump, we're not even supposed to be in a war because that's what he campaigned on.
0: It's not a war, exactly.
3: Well, whatever it is, we ain't supposed to be in it because he said he wasn't going to get us in no situation like this in the first place.
0: Yeah.
3: Secondly, today is Friday. I think Monday or Tuesday he said the strait would be open. This is what the president said. Today is Friday. The strait is not open, not to my knowledge. And probably it's Friday. We'll see something happen Saturday or maybe Sunday. Basically, we'll have a conversation Monday because, of course, something's going to happen on a Friday so the markets can change, and then we'll have this conversation again.
0: It'll be after now, 5.
3: Exactly. So there's that, and, hey, it is what it is, man. We in this situation. Let's figure out how we can get out of it. And, I just don't understand. You can't say the news outlets is giving fake news when you give fake news all day long.
0: Well, you can't say it's giving fake news. And thank you. Have a great weekend, Lee, if it's true. And you're either going to confirm it or you're going to deny it. If it's false, then there's that. So let's hear from Brian in Baltimore. Got about 90 seconds for you, Brian. You're on WBAL.
5: TJ, it's the old saying in life to keep your friends close and your friends close and your enemies closer. I think he got sucked in by Israel and Netanyahu. And that's exactly what happened on that with Trump. And, you know, it's just, you know, it is what it is, but they got themselves in a jam. That's the way I look at it.
0: Yeah. It's a big jam. No, thank you, Brian. It's a big jam that we have. And Joe in Middle River, I got about less than 60 seconds for you.
6: Okay, well, I got less than 60 seconds. This is what happens when ego becomes part of policy. That's all I had to say. Have a good day.
0: Well, thank you. Appreciate the rapid fire. Wanted to try to get all of you in as I could. But ego is a big part of it. And like I said before, as part of this, if you don't put yourself on the time constraints, you don't have the bully mentality of it's going to be so simple, quick and dirty, and quick and easy, and we're barely going to break a finger there. Perhaps it allows you to have a little bit more wiggle room when the unknown presents itself. And we've watched that occur over and over and over again. And here we are. And here we are now. So we'll see what happens moving forward. But as Lee brought up, it's Friday, not Taco Tuesday, but it's Friday. Something dramatic will happen just after we get off the air. As we get towards market closings, of course, we'll probably hear that the strait is wide open before it's closed down again by Sunday evening. Anyway, we come back. There was an opinion piece in the Baltimore Banner about dirt bikes and needing a peaceful place to exist. I want to touch on that when we return.
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7: 87, but feels like 94 here on TV Hill at 11:30. I'm Chris Cheon. A Harford County judge has denied bail for 45-year-old Kenneth Godecki, a teacher and Catholic deacon, charged with 2 counts of sexual solicitation of a minor. Investigators say Godecki arranged to meet an undercover detective he believed was a 15-year-old boy for sexual activity. The Archdiocese of Baltimore says the allegations are not connected to the parishes or schools where he served and has suspended him from ministry and employment pending an investigation. Maryland Republican lawmakers and the Oversight Project suing to block a proposed congressional redistricting amendment from November's ballot, arguing it missed a July 1st certification deadline and was rushed through without adequate public review. A second lawsuit from the Maryland Republican Party expected to be filed on the Eastern Shore. all of the more than 300 exotic birds seized from a Highland Town business last month have now left the Barks Animal Shelter, with most transferred to rescues, some adopted, and the toucans relocated to the National Aquarium. The birds were removed from Loros Exoticos following reports of unsanitary conditions and illness, and the owner faces a $500 fine for each bird. From the ABC News Desk, Todd Blanche appears on track to become the new next U.S. Attorney General after Republican Senator Bill Cassidy from Louisiana announced his support today. Cassidy's vote could provide the margin needed for Senate confirmation, despite opposition from Republican Senators Lisa Murkowski and Susan Collins. Listen, Tuesday at 8 a.m., noon, and 4 p.m. to have your say on juvenile crime during the August edition of our special WBAL interactive event, Your Voice Amplified. I'm Chris Cheon, WBAL News Radio 1090 and FM 101.5.
1: Here's the deal. 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And the tax code is complex and unforgiving. 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

0: making your way up toward the bridge span right now. Only two lanes get by to the right as the cleanup continues. Traffic slows in the westbound direction as well. Some rubbernecking involved right around Ritchie Highway is when you'll see that. But if you're heading toward the eastern shore, just prepare to deal with some very slow-moving traffic getting past that accident. Now, once you get past it, if you're heading toward the bridge span, you have three lanes open in the eastbound direction, so you'll be good to go heading over toward Ken Island. Meantime, there's a mobile work crew on 95 South between Eastern Avenue and the Fort McHenry Tunnel. They're making their way southbound toward the tunnel, doing some work, and seeing some delays on the outer loop of the Beltway between Green Spring Avenue and Stevenson Road as you head toward that long-term work zone, blocking the right lane. 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
3: Welcome back, and there's a column in the Baltimore Banner by Leslie Streeter in reference to the dirt bike community again. And she argues in this column that Baltimore's dirt bike community deserves legal and designated spaces to ride rather than continued blanket criminalization. All right, so it centered around the peace walk that took place last week by the advocates, including the B360 advocacy group, Community Law in Action, as well, when they went to walk to Baltimore City Hall in order to push for an audience with the police commissioner and Mayor Brandon Scott to discuss decriminalizing dirt bike riding and creating regulated spaces. Now, I'm going to bring back what I brought forth at the time, which we had Mike, I believe, was one of our dirt bikers that called in, where I am concerned about the silence from legislators. Because if you listen to the lead of what I just presented to you, what that involves is a change of law. And if we want to change the law, there need to be advocates on the legislative side. Why do you think that the Baltimore, use the Baltimore delegation as a, for instance, they are, the Baltimore delegation isn't pushing, this wasn't part of, think about it, it could have been part of special session. Special session addressed dirt biking in Baltimore City. Why not? We're not part of the General Assembly session. Why not? Is it because it's not as popular as the core group and some of the advocates think? Well, you can look at certain social media comments and people say, oh, we love it, we love it, we love it, given a place to be. That's not really the issue. Now, let me go ahead and put my qualifier out there and let you know that I do think that a number of these young people, and some older as well, as we know, we found out, are extraordinarily talented. But it's this issue that continues to dog us that makes you wonder, similar to the squeegee issue, why are we allowing this to become an everyday issue? Now, when we think about how this could be legally done, there are still requirements behind it, no different than operating a motor vehicle. And the question is, will the core group do it? And would the core group support criminalizing those that are still doing it illegally, no different than driving a car? So I think that you have to look at it from all of the different perspectives and this again. This is an ongoing thing. Now, again, the columnist here, Leslie Streeter, argues that the current law makes it illegal to even fuel up a bike here in Baltimore, which is a thing. But she says it's rooted in racial bias against black youth culture, not genuine public safety concern, and said that the city accommodates scooters, bikes, and skateboards. I don't know. I feel like that could be a bit of a stretch, just my opinion, because I do wonder, what if the dirt bikers got electric dirt bikes? All right, there are electric dirt bikes out there. No pedals on them, straight up electric dirt bike. And they don't make the noise that the gas dirt bikes do. And they had some semblance of following the law, but they do similar things that you see on scooters, you see on bicycles already. Is that enough? I just don't know if that's the case, because I still think a lot of this goes back to the fact that a lot of it is about wanting to be seen, and some of the noise is part of that. Now, this goes back to a ban, a 2000 law that was sponsored by then council member Catherine Pugh and then signed by Mayor Martin O'Malley after two riders had died in a crash. Now, if

0: you think about it at the time. And when we talk about the this being rooted in racial bias, it brings back the question. We have a majority black delegation out of Baltimore City that could push towards a level of legalization. You have a majority black council here in the Baltimore City as well. So you talk about whether it's local ordinances, you talk about whether it's state ordinances. If it were as popular as some of the groups believe it is, I think that there would be some chomping at the bit to make this an issue, but they aren't. Now, advocates want the city to build a legal riding space, saying that one of the nearest is they even name a place up in Massachusetts getting there. But it goes back to how could we even look at that and say that's where you're going to do it? Now, some of the ideas is a dirt bike showcase event at Pimlico Racetrack, you know, when they have all the off race opportunities there. I think the showcases and ways to monetize it could be a good thing. That could be a good thing. However, it doesn't fix the problem. It only placates the problem in a way where you're now providing this space. But if I were part of any negotiation, if we said we're going to open this up every Tuesday or every Thursday, there are not any races or training going on at the new Pimlico. We're going to have this exhibition for all of you. You have to safely get them here. We're going to change state law, city ordinance to allow that bike to be driven to and from. If you're outside of the to and from zone, then your bike can be seized. But what we're going to have to agree to here, as part of this, as part of providing space, is that you all also agree that if you're out of these zones riding, and if there are people that are going to choose to still go on a key highway and do the riding and things like that, we're going to impound those bikes, we're going to crush those bikes, and we're going to ticket or arrest the operator of those bikes. Now, we're going to work to give you a place, but now you go back, you think about skateboarding. That was something that was mentioned. And think back to the police officer that was fired way back when. This probably dates back to the earlier part of the 2000s, if memory serves me. And it was a young person skateboarding over on the bricks of the Inner Harbor in the area, I think near Science Center, somewhere in that general area. Well, now there's a skate park over there. So there's no real excuse for you as a skateboarder to be on the bricks or be doing tricks on the steps. And I don't see it. I honestly don't see it as much. So perhaps there is a way. Now, with that being said, is there also an unwritten rule, code, whatever, within the skateboard community that if we go and mess this up, then it's going to result in us getting fines or getting banned or whatever, and we don't want that, so we should stay in the areas that we're allowed to be. Does that make sense? That's part of this. They like the noise when riding the dirt bikes. Yeah, I think that's a big part of the whole thing as well. That's just all part of it. Again, we say the culture, and at the end of the day, part of the culture might need to change. Doesn't mean that it's right, might need to change. Some comments on this. I live in the greater Fed Hill area, and I'm personally and frequently aware of the dirt bike riders. No solutions, but some observations. They're mostly excited kids. There may be some baddies in the bunch, but I haven't seen them. These riders are performances, and it seems to me that that's the most important part of it. Alternative places would drastically reduce the audiences. Perhaps performing for each other would be enough. Who would accept the liability if someone got hurt, which is a big concern for this as well. And continuing on, as a former motorcycle and dirt bike rider, my heart goes into my throat every time I see a kid so thrilled to be popping a wheelie. They go blindly through a stop sign. And yes, I hear some of the empathy in reference to it, but as the commenter said, no solutions but observations. That's a big part of it as well. Now, another commenter said, as a guy who grew up in rural Lancaster, Pennsylvania, I could tell you that riding dirt bikes on the road was illegal there too. Literally every dirt bike rider I saw was white, and yes, a few I know personally had interactions with the police for riding on the road to their favorite spots. Were they jailed? No. Did their bikes get seized? Yep, that's what happened. So again, if you're if we want to change some of the laws, we actually have the platform and the ability to do it if we want to make that happen and get to that particular place. I just don't know that we're headed in that direction whatsoever. It feels like it's just a revolving door where we'll put the finger on them for now, and then we'll come back, and then something else happens after that. I don't know that anything's going to change, even with the walk. I don't know what the conversation with the police commissioner would be like. I don't know what the conversation with the mayor would be like. I mean, again, are we getting to a point where it ends up making sense to have a space? And if you do have that space, does that give you more teeth to say, no, we're not going to accept this? So we'll see. But join us on Tuesday, August 11th, as WBAL News Radio turns the airwaves back over to you so that you can be heard during Your Voice Amplified. And this month's topic is the issue of juvenile crime, both in the city of Baltimore and beyond. 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
2: Traffic and weather.
3: The cleanup continues from an accident on Route 50 heading eastbound. It is around mid-span of the Severn River Bridge. So if you're heading toward the eastern shore coming out of Annapolis, you're going to see lots of heavy congestion now, really beginning from Harris T. Allen, making your way over toward Jennifer Road and 450, and of course heading over toward the area of Rao Boulevard. A lot of heavy congestion now as you make your approach to where the accident is. Four vehicles involved, apparently. Once you get over the bridge and get past it, you're going to be back up to speed heading toward the Bay Bridge. Right now, three lanes are open in the eastbound direction heading toward the eastern shore, but you got to get past that incident on the Severn River Bridge. Meantime, construction continues on 95 North up in Harford County, just north of Route 24. The left lane is closed. Delays begin from 152. WBAL TV 11 weather. Impact weather today. Thunderstorms likely this afternoon and evening. High of 93. Overnight low of 74. Some scattered afternoon thunderstorms tomorrow, high around 92. Currently here on TV Hill, it is partly cloudy and 87. 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
12: Developing news from Baltimore County, where we have learned a deadly crash actually began as a police investigation in Carroll County.
13: Yeah, Carroll County Sheriff's deputies noticed the SUV speeding around 11 last night, and deputies clocked the SUV going upwards of 81 miles an hour in a 45 mile per hour zone. They tried to stop the vehicle on Oakland Mills Road, but deputies say the driver then sped more than 100 miles an hour into Baltimore County. Deputies called off the pursuit.
0: Yeah, that's Ashley Henson and Jason Newton reporting there. And if you're familiar with this area of Baltimore County, they have one of the better snowball stands in the area out there, Hawaiian Snowballs, right there as you're approaching the Carroll County line on Liberty Road from Randallstown. Lions Mill, a little cut through there. It's a windy road. This is an area I'm very familiar with, and I remember when it felt much more rural than it currently is. And it's a windy road. You have to be attentive as you're driving through there. Certainly, if you're not familiar with it, there are a lot of trees that would love to meet your acquaintance. And unfortunately for this 17-year-old and two other young people in the car, that's exactly what happened. The 17-year-old is dead. The two others have life-threatening injuries. And we're back again. This is taking back the clock. We've talked about the group full of juveniles that were ages 12 to 15 this week that killed a man in Germantown. Here we are talking about another carload of juveniles, and they all almost killed themselves as a result. This goes back to this bravado that some of the young people have and all of the excuses that are made up for them. Now, I would be willing to bet their parents would rather have had their young 17-year-old child placed somewhere to get the help that he needs or needed in order to help regulate the behavior, because it's just hard-pressed to believe that a first-time offender is going to go through these lengths and put himself and his friends in this level of jeopardy running from the police, and here's the outcome you get. And I say that without knowing, and we probably will never know, if there was a history there that if you intercept in the midst of this history, perhaps you save lives, not only of innocent people, which is a priority and number one, but also of the young people like this, the ones that people are rooting for to have second, third, fourth, 18, 28 chances, right? And if you really want it, and this is, I say it over and over again, no activist is going to come out and cry for this kid. It's over. It's done. You won't hear a word. But if that kid was arrested for something prior, then the activists activate. That's a concern. That's a concern. Here's more from Jason Newton and Ashley Hinton.
13: And shortly thereafter, the SUV left the road and hit a tree on Liberty Road in Randallstown. The driver, a 17-year-old, died at the hospital. Two other teens in the car went to shock trauma for treatment. The Carroll County Sheriff's Office contacted the Attorney General's office. The office declined to investigate the crash. The deputy did have a body camera on before and after the pursuit. The Sheriff's Office is reviewing the footage.
0: Yeah, that's actually interesting that they're not going to investigate it. So they must have enough information based on the preliminary report that the deputy wasn't even close to being behind these individuals at the time of this crash. But going 100 miles per hour on that road, which turns and twists, and there are a number of trees going down Lions Mill or trying to navigate down Lions Mill from Liberty Road there. Yeah, you're not going to make it. That's just the bottom line, 100 miles per hour. They were in a 2013 GMC Acadia, and I think I might have misspoke earlier by saying it was a stolen vehicle. No information that confirms that it was a stolen vehicle, but the driver was 17 years old, and again, the two juvenile passengers have suffered from serious injuries, and they have life-threatening injuries, according to some reports as well. So there's that, but it goes right back into the continued conversation that we have about some of the juveniles and some of the juvenile behavior, that now you have a tragedy where you have, if they were three friends, you have three different families that one that is going to be preparing for a funeral for their young person, and two, that are going to hope that their young people can survive. And then you can ask yourself, what's the quality of life for the two surviving young people if they do in fact survive? I hope and pray that they do. Wouldn't wish this on anyone, but it also speaks to the greater level. And if you all think about this, I feel like I've heard so much more about cases like this than I've heard about other scenarios more lately of young people and getting themselves literally twisted and tangled up in the violent wrecks or killing someone else. And it seems like that's something that's continuing to pick up, and we have to do something about it. Will we? I don't know. There's nothing on the horizon. We have to literally wait all the way until January to see if there would be any other oversight on young people. But I don't know. We'll just have to continue to wait and see. So we'll find out. But I really will pray for the young people that are involved in this, because it's a tragedy, and they're really two of them are in bad shape. Ravens training camp is underway, and WBAL has complete coverage leading up to the team's first preseason game on August 15th. You can get the latest updates with Valerie Preactor during the C4 and Brian Neiman show weekday mornings. Jameson Hensley goes in-depth during Ravens All Access Thursday night from 7 p.m. to 8 p.m. and react to the latest news during Sportsline with Nick Testoni from Thursdays from 8 p.m. to 11 p.m. and Saturday from 11 a.m. to 2 p.m. That's all leading up to the preseason opener with the Eagles. That's going to be Saturday, August 15th at 7 p.m. You can hear the coverage on 98 Rock, the 98 Rock app, 101.5 FM, and 97.9 HD2. 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And when we come back from the news update at noon, we will get into a conversation that Bruce and C4 had earlier today about how women outnumber men in the workforce. Also, the helicopter parents that are co-piloting their children, their adult children's careers. Yeah, some really interesting stuff there. We'll get into that much more. And after the 1 o'clock news, we have Diamante Brown, the president of the Baltimore Teachers Union, that'll be coming in studio. And we'll get into some conversation with her as well coming up.
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3: A lot of you folks heading toward the Eastern Shore this morning along Route 15. You're noticing a lot of heavy congestion, really starting out of Annapolis, making your way over toward the Severn River Bridge right now. There's the accident activity around mid-span of the bridge. Two left lanes remain blocked. Multiple vehicles involved with this particular crash activity. Two right lanes are getting by, but it is very, very slow as you make your approach. Meantime, construction continues on 95 North just after Route 24. The left lane is closed up in Harford County, but that's slowing traffic down quite a bit coming up from Big Gunpowder Falls. And then nearby, White Marsh Boulevard at Perry Hall, you're seeing a serious crash there eastbound on White Marsh, approaching Perry Hall. A few cars, involved with that particular crash off to the right side. 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WBAL TV 11 weather. Impact weather today. Thunderstorms likely this afternoon and into the evening. High of 93, overnight low of 74. Some scattered afternoon thunderstorms tomorrow, high of 92. Currently here on TV Hill, it is partly cloudy and 87. 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
0: All right, we'll come back and talk about how many women are in the workforce compared to men and why some men aren't in the workforce. It was an interesting note by Bruce Elliott this morning when they had the conversation that all the callers on this were men. Producer Kyle brings up a very fascinating point here. Is it because y'all are at home and the women are at work? That's why you're calling? Don't let me down, ladies. We're going to come back and have this conversation. And the helicopter parents, the adult children, you know, sometimes you got to learn, and failure is part of learning, right? We'll get into that and much more coming up here on the TJ Smith Show.
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22: 87, but feels like 95 on TV Hill. I'm Chris Cheon. We'll tell you what police know about the fatal shooting of a 25-year-old man in Pigtown. And two lawsuits could derail Maryland's redistricting amendment. More on that. But first, we've got the latest from ABC News. It's 12 noon.
23: From ABC News, I'm Chuck Sievertson. Todd Blanche has just enough support from Republicans to become the next attorney general. He could only afford to lose 2 GOP votes, and 2 Republican senators already said they plan to vote against his confirmation. It all came down to outgoing Republican Senator Bill Cassidy, whose primary opponent received President Trump's endorsement on the Senate floor today. Cassidy said he would support Blanche's nomination.
24: The choice is not between perfection and Mr. Blanche. It is between Mr. Blanche and another acting attorney general who may not run the department effectively under President Trump and who indeed may not be as good as Mr. Blanche.
23: The economy's top job generator continued to struggle in July. ABC's Jim Ryan says non-farm payrolls came in at a loss.
25: The consensus was for a net gain of 83,000 positions last month. Instead, the Labor Department has reported a loss of 23,000 jobs. The same report shows the no-hire, no-fire employment market still dominates. At 4.1%, the unemployment rate was essentially the same as the June figure, as was the number of unemployed Americans at 6.9 million.
23: A setback for this President Trump construction project.
26: In a 2-1 decision, a panel of judges at the D.C. Circuit Court of Appeals concluded that President Donald Trump exceeded his own authority when he set out to build a $400 million ballroom at the White House without congressional approval. The majority writing, quote, "Each president is a temporary tenant, not the owner of the White House, and that only Congress has the right to approve the changes." The ruling doesn't take effect for 2 weeks, and the Trump administration is expected to appeal to the Supreme Court. Peter Harlambus, ABC News.
23: Ukrainian long-range drones hit a warehouse of Russia's biggest online retailer in the Ural Mountains. Pakistan, Turkey, and Saudi Arabia have signed a mutual defense agreement. 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
22: I'm Chris Cheon in for Caitlin Bancroft, a suspended Catholic deacon and former John Carroll school teacher behind bars on child sexual solicitation charges. WBAL Scott Wyckoff is in Harford County with the latest.
27: Behind bars is 45-year-old Kenneth Kodecki, a Catholic deacon who had most recently worked at St. Ignatius Church here in Bel Air and who until last February was a teacher here at nearby the John Carroll School. Tracy Brown, a local child abuse advocate, saying parents and community members need to be
28: paying attention, that we're looking at the signs and symptoms. If we see something, say something. You don't have to always know exactly what's going on, but if you get that little icky feeling, it's okay to make a report and let someone know.
27: He has been suspended and removed as a deacon and pending the investigation.
22: Baltimore police are investigating what appears to be Pigtown's first homicide of the year after 25-year-old Draquan Gross was shot Thursday evening in the 500 block of Calendar Street. Officers found Gross suffering from multiple gunshot wounds around 5:30 p.m. He later died at a hospital. Two legal challenges taking shape against Maryland's proposed redistricting amendment, which could clear the way for lawmakers to redraw the congressional map before 2028. A lawsuit filed by Republican lawmakers and the Oversight Project alleges the General Assembly missed ballot certification and public review deadlines, while a separate challenge from the Maryland Republican Party is expected on the Eastern Shore. Both seek to prevent the measure from appearing on or being counted from the November ballot. Maryland has now recorded 50 heat-related deaths this season. That, according to the State Department of Health's latest weather-related illness data, Maryland's 2026 heat season now the deadliest on record. The 50 heat-related deaths since May, surpassing the previous record of 46 set in 2012. The former Milan restaurant and nightclub property at 1000 Eastern Avenue between Harbor East and Little Italy is heading to a receiver's sale through Alex Cooper Auctioneers on August 20th. The vacant 12,000 square foot building is being marketed as a potential six-story development with 30 apartments and retail space, but the buyer will be required to rehabilitate the property. Bidders must apply for pre-qualification by August 17th. Cash for unwanted guns in Baltimore this weekend. How much organizers are offering and what you need to know coming up after traffic and weather. WBAL News Time is 12:04.
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2: Traffic.
3: Not a good start to your travels this afternoon if you're heading toward the Eastern Shore along Route 50. Across the Severn River Bridge around mid-span, multiple vehicle crash cleanup continues. Two left lanes taken away. Traffic gets by along that right side. Backups begin just off the ramp from 97 southbound, making your approach to Route 50. You're going to see the backup starting there, leading you up toward where the accident is on the Severn River Bridge. Looks like they're trying to clean things up now, but it's taken up some time and taken up some volume as well. So just a heads up. Meantime, 95 North, just north of Route 24 in Harford County, that long-term construction project continues. The left lane is blocked, seeing backups beginning from Big Gunpowder Falls, making your way north up toward where the construction activity lies. And there is a crash on White Marsh Boulevard at Perry Hall Boulevard. So heads up there. It's going to be eastbound on White Marsh as you make your approach. I'm Tony Thornton, WBAL News Radio, 1090 and FM 101.5.
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2: Weather.
5: Keeping an eye out for showers and thunderstorms this afternoon and evening, which will be likely. Our main impacts will be damaging wind, some hail, and even some flash flooding is possible. High temperatures will make it to around 93 with heat indices around the triple digits. Partly cloudy to mostly clear tonight and warm. 74 for the overnight low. Another hot and humid day tomorrow with another chance of thunderstorms in the afternoon. I'm meteorologist Alicia Jenkins on WBAL News Radio, 1090 and FM 101.5.
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22: The Archdiocese of Baltimore holding a gun buyback this weekend.
6: Saturday's buyback offers $100 to $300 for unloaded guns brought to the Westside Shopping Center. The guns must be kept in the trunk of a vehicle and retrieved by police. Organizer Father Mike Murphy says people have different reasons for handing over weapons.
7: They don't want the weapon in the house anymore. They have grandchildren. They don't want the house in the weapon in the house, or people who felt they needed protection but don't need it anymore. So it's we hear a lot of different stories.
6: Nearly 1,100 guns have been turned over in the last 3 years. The buyback runs from 10 until 2. Robert Lang, WBAL, News Radio 1090 and FM 101.5.
22: The numbers out for how much Maryland Lottery and Gaming contributed to our state in fiscal year 2026.
8: The lottery, casinos, sports betting, and more all combining in over $1.6 billion in contributions, much of that money going towards local and state initiatives. Seth Elkin from the Maryland Lottery explains.
10: It differs for each kind of gaming. So much of the lottery money goes to the state's general fund. The casino money, most of that
1: goes into the Education Trust Fund, $599.1 million.
8: Overall, the 2026 total surpassed the number in fiscal year 25 by $48 million. 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
22: Well, the Orioles open a three-game series against the Texas Rangers tonight in Arlington. Shane Boz will take the mound for Baltimore. In his last outing, the 26-year-old allowed just one run over six and a third innings, but took the loss against Philadelphia after receiving no run support. The right-hander fell to 4-10 on the year with a 3.86 ERA. Rangers countering with Nathan Eovaldi. The Orioles enter tonight's game with a 56-59 record. WBAL's pregame coverage begins after the news at 7 p.m., first pitch, 8:15. I'm Chris Cheon, WBAL News Radio 1090 and FM 101.5.
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0: And a very good afternoon to you all on this Friday here in Baltimore and beyond. So, I know a lot of women are at work right now taking care of some men. It's an interesting piece in Fortune magazine about this. And, you know, look, I know that we're in a different world, different way. A lot more women are in the workplace than would have been in the workplace in the 50s and 60s. And you're continuing to see that number grow. And there's always been a bit of a bravado with men, even with the pay disparities where their male counterparts, women's male counterparts, are getting paid more than them for the exact same job. But when it comes to even relationships, the man, there's some men that have a little bit of a chip on their shoulder if the woman makes more money than him. And you still have certain, quote, roles within some houses and all, some communities and everything else. That's the thing. But I've always kind of contended, like, if you want to be the man, you be the man. I mean, don't pick and choose when you're going to do it, but you got to do it. So, this is interesting. So, this is a piece again from Fortune that women hold more U.S. payroll jobs than men. It's only the third time that this has happened in history after a brief instances during the Great Recession and just before COVID. So you think about those significant moments that were occurring and then to see this. Unlike those prior episodes, according to economist Laura Ulrich, she was with the Richmond Fed at the time. She argues that this shift looks structural rather than recession driven. So this is just the way it is. And we've talked about certain stories over the past year. I remember talking about them in particular where there are more stay-at-home dads now that have taken on that role than and the woman is the breadwinner, basically going out to go to work every day. So over the past year, men lost a net 142,000 jobs while women gained 298,000 jobs of 1.2 million jobs added between February 2024 and February 2026. Two-thirds of those went to women. That's a big deal. Why do you all think that is? What do you think the reason is behind that? I was listening into a little of the conversation with C4 and Bruce this morning as they were bringing this up. And I think it was Bob in Carroll County that called in and talked about testosterone levels and how they get a little bit lower when you're sitting around doing nothing. You're not active. You're not moving around. You're sitting on the couch and everything like that. That could definitely play a role into it as well. Again, 410-467-WBAL, 410-467-9225. If you want to chime in reference to this about women working more employable than men at this point, the core driver is it more women entering the workforce? Female participation has actually held steady. It's men leaving. So the men aren't working the jobs that are available. Male labor force participation has dropped from 69.2% pre-COVID to 67.2% now versus just a 0.6% decline for females. So what is it, Ben? We have commitment issues or what? What is it? And this is not just changing jobs, by the way. This is not working at all. And that's a kind of an issue. Now, some of the causes that they put out there that young men are increasingly living with parents longer as a wealth transfer cushion. Now, I don't have a problem with that if you're working. if you're just being taken care of, that's an issue. And now your parents are part of this problem. They're culpable in this. Now, the reason I say I don't have a problem with it is, was having a conversation. Can't remember. I feel like it was here at work somewhere, but it was off air. But it was about how some families, and I think it was with some friends. I had a friend who was of Indian descent, and she was telling me about how it was odd when she came to America. She moved into an apartment complex, and the fact that so few people actually talked to one another, and it was kind of like you just come and go, don't know who your neighbors are, and you're just in and out. And she's talked about how where she comes from, how a lot of them stay together as a family unit and they might have different places within it. And you think of the compounds, right? And I know that there are some families that have these compounds, but our structure, our American structure has been, and we're watching Gen Z kind of buck the trend. They're saying we don't have to get our license at age 16. We don't have to go to college and rack up debt knowing that we're not going to necessarily have a job. We don't have to get married and go about it that way. We don't have to have five kids. We don't have to be a stay-at-home mom. You go on down the list of it. We don't have to buy a house because it just financially just doesn't seem like it makes sense. Again, no, I'm not suggesting that any of those things are correct, but could all of that be part of the trend where you're seeing more people get taken care of? Now, I totally believe that you have to have responsibility. And there could be something too if more families had the compounds, because we think about the capitalism aspect of it. And one of the things that this friend told me was that as parents grew older, the older kids, they would be within that compound so that the kids were there to take care of them and see them every day. And we have an entire industry of senior centers and senior communities or senior housing related to that, so that you can kind of push your parents off somewhere else and you don't have it. Again, that's a different debate, but I can see some of that as part of this as well. So that's one of it. One of the other things, it was a landmark study in the MBER Journal of Political Economy, finding that 70% of young men's missing work hours to go gaming and recreational computer use. So if we think of it, my son, and I think the generation calls it brain rot, have we created this new generation as computers came online and as an everyday thing? For Gen Xers, we kind of grew up with it in the classroom, not as much in the bedroom. But for the generations after that, maybe not as much millennials, but certainly thereafter, you grew up with a computer in your hand. You grew up with all of this accessibility right there. So you didn't have the ability to go out and play as much as we did as Gen Xers and all. You were born with that computer there. So that's a big deal. And you look at the gaming and how all of that in the social media, how all of that played a role in this. The opioid epidemic's disproportionate impact on non-college educated men. Perhaps those are the ones who didn't go out and get vaccinated, but that's a whole different story. And the fact that men largely don't qualify for safety net programs like SNAP and other programs absent a disability. So could that be all part of this? Again, 410-467-WBAL. Let's hear from Pete in Columbia. Pete, good afternoon to you on WBAL.
4: I think some of the things to factor in is one is ego. Yeah, a lot of men, I got a friend Mark, he's got a long list of jobs he won't do. He just won't, I won't do that. I'm above that. It's like, man, you're just shooting yourself in the butt. And another is options. I mean, let's face it, if you've been in an auto tech or HVAC or, you know, working construction for most of your life, chances are that's all you really know. And trying to get retrained or trying to learn another trade or move sideways, they're not always that flexible and able to do that. And yeah. I don't know what the third thing really, really is, but it just seems, oh, yeah, you brought up college. You know, yeah, a lot of guys, yeah, maybe you shouldn't go to college. But if you have the opportunity, I would say go. You don't have to take a college job afterwards. You can go be a college-educated HVAC technician. But that's a paper will give you options later
0: right,
4: in life.
0: Right.
4: The thing is, like, my friend Mark, like I said, he won't go back to nursing, even though he has a nursing certificate, like a basic certificate, take blood, you know, weigh people, do that kind of stuff. But he said, oh, that works beneath me now. I'm not going back to that.
0: Wow. Like,
4: why would you do that? I don't understand you.
0: Yeah.
4: I don't say that to him because I'm his friend.
0: Yeah.
4: Maybe I should, but I don't want to get punched in the face either. So.
0: Please don't, Pete. Thank you very much for sharing. But I think ego is a big part of it, no doubt about it. And we still have that world. If you think about it, think about Meet the Parents, the movie. And Greg Falker, he was a male nurse, and how the taboo, how can you be a nurse as a male? That exists. But perhaps some of that all plays a role in it when we think about the ego around it. The fastest growing job sectors are in healthcare, social assistance, et cetera. And that field is 79% female already. So they're adding jobs while male skewing sectors like manufacturing, tech, finance, media are stagnant or shrink. And we think about that whole world of tech as well. That is shrinking. We'll come back with more on this. If you want to join us, you can. 410-467-WBAL here on the TJ Smith Show.
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2: Traffic and weather.
3: Well, some good news. If you're traveling toward the Bay Bridge on Route 50 heading eastbound, the crash that was causing a lot of issues on the Severn River Bridge has been cleared, so all lanes are now open. However, your delays remain beginning from Harris T. Allen. The traffic's beginning to move a lot better now. So if you're heading toward the Eastern Shore State, of course, they have reopened all lanes there up near the bridge. So just keep going. And once you get past that pocket of delay, you do have three lanes open across the Bay Bridge currently if you're heading over toward the Eastern Shore now. 95 northbound, construction continues just north of Route 24. The left lane is closed. There's also a crash reported on Route 100 westbound at 95 in Howard County. 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WBAL TV 11 weather. Impact weather today. Thunderstorms likely this afternoon and evening. High of 93, overnight low of 74. You will see some scattered afternoon thunderstorms tomorrow. High around 92. Currently, it's partly sunny and 88 here on TV Hill. 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
0: Welcome back. And the ladies are working right now while the fellas are on the radio talking and all that stuff. But it's more women in the workforce than men. And how is that? This is the third time in history that women outnumber men. Let's go back out to the phone lines and hear from a lady. That's Linda in Ellicott City. Good afternoon to you on WBAL.
12: Good afternoon. I would say work ethic. Mm. I think women have more of a work ethic, especially, you know, they've become independent in the last, 25 years. There are a lot of single mothers out there. They have to provide for their children. Mm. And I don't know what's happening to these young men. Honestly, I can't give you an answer to that. I have no idea. But I think it's more women have more of a work ethic. And I would say the younger generation as a whole has less of a work ethic. Mm. I mean, you had a caller before that talked about a friend who had a list of things he wouldn't do. And my generation didn't have that list. We would do, you know, I had a sister who worked three jobs to support her younger siblings. And she didn't rule anything out. Mm. When you rule out, you know, certain things you won't do, then you know, you are narrowing your opportunities to support yourself.
0: Yeah.
12: And that's what I got to say about that.
0: No. Thank you, Linda. You go out there and keep working hard. We appreciate you. No, but I tell you, the male ego in me, I think in certain worlds, I'm still a traditionalist with things where, sure, you can cut the grass, but as long as I'm able, I'm going to do it, and you're not going to touch the lawnmower. I'll take care of it. It's not because I do it better. Will some people think that's chauvinistic? I'm sure they will. But I feel like that level of labor, you can go ahead and rest while I do it. I'm not suggesting you do something else. I can handle my household fully, from cleaning, cooking, washing clothes, all of that. We share responsibility, but there's some responsibility that just feels like I'm going to do it, and it's no slight to you. I tend to agree with you a bit, Linda. I think some of the examples you brought up about the fact that the facts are there are more when it comes to single parents, more of those are going to be women. They figure a way out of no way. Where we, you know, men, they pull out a needle, we already screaming. And women like, God, why don't you go ahead and get a pap smear or something and see how that will make you scream. So, things like that. So maybe all that plays into it. Let's hear from Mark in Middle River. Bet y'all probably didn't think y'all going to hear pap smear on the show today, but there you go. Mark in Middle River, you're on WBAL.
14: Good afternoon.
0: Yeah, you're on. What you got to say about this? What do you think?
14: So, to paraphrase Paul Harvey, now I want the rest of the story. I know that we're talking about a drop in the number of men in the workforce as compared to women. What I'd like to know is there a corresponding drop in the number of applicants who are men for jobs? I know a lot of companies do applicant tracking. It'd be interesting to see, if it were possible, what those numbers were.
0: Mm-hmm. Yeah.
14: We're seeing a choice.
0: Right. The way that it's looking is, I don't know, it did say the participation in the workforce. And I don't know if that means like filling out job applications, et cetera. I don't know how much of that part of it is, but no, it's a good point as well. And where some of those areas were, I spoke about like the manufacturing, tech and finance and media, some of those areas that were dominated more by the male areas, they're shrinking. So all of that can naturally occur. But no, I appreciate it, Mark. Thank you for the call on this. It's interesting, no doubt, when you think about this, and they talk about this as well, educational pipelines that reinforce some of the numbers with women dominating in nursing, as I brought up, speech language pathology and medical school enrollment. Brookings economist Richard Reeves has called for programs steering men into caregiving education fields the way STEM outreach once targeted women, but there's little evidence that that's happening as of yet. So there's that, which, you know, we think about some of the things like trades, as a, for instance, where we talk about, and I want to make sure I'm clear, trades aren't for dummies. It's not a book for trades for dummies. No, you still have to be smart. You still have to be a go-getter. You still have to be willing to learn and open to learning to become better, right? But those opportunities to do some of the jobs that don't require a four-year degree, don't require sitting in front of a classroom for several years, you learn something, you're good with your hands or whatever, that's an opportunity for you as well. So there's something there that you can think about as well. Another text here talking about, I mentioned my Indian friend about the family structure and how that is. Our families are not working as they once did. The family structure of our society that teaches values and behavior is broken and accounts for these shifts. I think society plays a role in it, and some of the societal norms that we've become accustomed to and have allowed. You think of all of the different gigs that have presented themselves over the years where you're monetized on social media. Somebody brought that up as well earlier when they brought up the fact that how many people call themselves influencers now or are novice entertainers. You know, I'm a rapper this week. I'm a magician the next, whatever. You're stringing together gigs and that might not be getting captured in the workplace, but is it enough to really solidify your family and your family structure at that? So a lot of this gets really complicated, ultimately, when we think about this. 410-467-WBAL, 410-467-9225. If you want to chime in on this, I have several of your text messages I want to read, when I come back, but I also want to get into another aspect. It's a separate story, but I think another aspect of the story, it is helicopter parents and they're co-piloting their adult children's careers. This is interesting too, because I think there's a fine line between guidance and then really just babying them where they're not learning how to do anything. Yeah, it's very interesting, because I think failure and trial and error is part of learning and you become better as a result. We'll talk about that aspect of it when we return.
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22: 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Good afternoon, I'm Chris Cheon. Two lawsuits taking aim at Maryland's proposed congressional redistricting amendment, which is scheduled to appear on November's ballot. Republican lawmakers and the Oversight Project filed one challenge in Anne Arundel County, alleging the measure missed certification and public review deadlines, while the Maryland Republican Party preparing a separate case on the Eastern Shore, both seek to delay or block the ballot question. Maryland health officials are reporting 175 confirmed cases of cyclosporiasis, including 171 in the past 3 months and 58 acquired locally. The update comes as Qdoba and Chipotle recall jalapeno peppers linked to Midwest salmonella outbreaks, though it remains unclear whether any were distributed in Maryland. From the ABC News desk, Todd Blanche appears to have enough votes to become the next U.S. Attorney General after Republican Louisiana Senator Bill Cassidy announced his support today. Cassidy telling the Senate that Blanche is preferable to another acting Attorney General who may not run the Justice Department as effectively. And a New Mexico court has ordered Facebook and Instagram parent Meta to pay $567 million to address children's mental health and produce educational materials and public service announcements about social media risks. Critics say the settlement overlooks other platforms, including TikTok, whose algorithm may be equally addictive. Listen Tuesday at 8 a.m., noon, and 4 p.m. to have your say on juvenile crime during the August edition of our special WBAL interactive event, Your Voice Amplified. I'm Chris Cheon, WBAL News Radio, 1090 and FM 101.5.
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19: I-95 northbound between Route 24 and Route 543. The construction project in the process of being cleared out of the left lane. It is still stop and go before Route 152. On the Beltway delays, outer loop leaving the JFX continue into the worksite at Stevenson Road where the right lane is blocked. Route 100 westbound accident at the exit for I-95 and it is now crawling westbound 100 before Route 1. 50 into Annapolis hung up just after I-97 getting across the Severn River Bridge where a wreck was cleared, so now the delays will filter ahead and continue towards Baydale Drive. Then at the Bay Bridge, there are three lanes running eastbound out of Annapolis. WBAL TV 11 weather for today. Partly sunny with storms developing this afternoon. A few may be severe.

0: saw it in sports and things like that with youth. And as the kids have turned into adults, yeah, we're seeing it there as well. So we'll get into that aspect of the story coming up in just a few moments there. A few text messages here I wanted to read here. Multitasking. Said women are better multitaskers. Many need to work and raise children at the same time. I don't see a lot of men doing that. Don't get me wrong. I love men. Yeah, it's not all. We know it's not a blanket, but I think anecdotally we can easily say it's more women than men that handle that part of it. Texter follows up by saying, when our toddler son was young and he got pneumonia, I stayed home from work during the serious days when my husband stayed home the following week. The house was a wreck when I got home. When I asked him what happened, he said with a straight face, I was watching him. Hey, he was watching. He tore everything up, but he just watched him tear it up. I bet he did. Let's hear from Ray in D.C. on this. Good afternoon to you, Ray. You're on WBAL.
1: Hey, TJ, how you doing, man? Hey,
0: I'm good. Happy Friday.
1: I'm a transplant from D.C.
0: I know you are.
1: You got to make sure. Yeah, okay. Listen, mm-hmm. I'm a volunteer. I just want to make an observation, maybe get some feedback. I'm a volunteer at a museum downtown in Baltimore, the Reginald F. Lewis Museum. And I hope some teachers hear this. But we entertain a lot of groups of school kids. And by far and by large, the girls always, they're more assertive. I mean, we give them like little challenges and scavenger hunts and, you know, just regular fun stuff. Man, they are all over it. Mm. I mean, I've noticed it and I've told people, I said, man, them girls, they get into it. And they will join up. They will pick groups. They're very competitive. And they're just really, really very assertive. But I noticed that the boys, sometimes you feel like they're only there because somebody made them come or the whole class had to go. And I've seen the same thing at a different job fair, even in D.C. The girls will come with new lip gloss, be pretty much nicely dressed. The boys will have sports apparel on. And, again, it's almost a sin to make them wear a tie. They just don't seem to have the same enthusiasm. But the girls always seem to be really energetic. I'm wondering, so the workplace did disproportionate. I think that starts way before.
0: And to that end, Ray, and thank you as always for the call. Have a great weekend. I think, and to that end, we could also look at the maturity factor there. I would be curious, and I know that they have the numbers for it. What would be interesting to accompany this? I wish I would have thought of it earlier when, you know, I first pulled this story, which was actually earlier in the week. I would love to know what the YouthWorks breakdown is, right? Like right now, YouthWorks, all the kids that sign up, wherever it is, in Baltimore City and other jurisdictions that have it, what the balance is there. Now, the question could also be raised is, do they make deliberate efforts to try to make it equal? But I don't know that they do. And if you have 15,000 kids, I think that's the number that we're touting in youth work somewhere, a number that big. It's a pretty large number. How many are girls versus boys? I think that would be interesting because that kind of is showing you those who are taking the initiative to be in the program right now versus those who decided to opt not to be in the program. So I wonder if that plays a role. Another texter says, did they take into account the military, law enforcement, firefighters, NFL, NBA, MLB are all occupations that are highly dominated by men? Did they leave those out of the surveys? Well, if you think of NFL, NBA, MLB, that is really a very, very small percentage. And if you use NBA, then that kind of cancels the numbers out. If you think about the WNBA, not that there's as many teams, but again, there's so few that it wouldn't move the needle. Now, of course, male-dominated fields like military, law enforcement, and firefighters, that's one of the big areas that is still male-dominated. But the world, the jobs are so vast beyond those careers. And if you just think about all of the different careers that exist and how many more people we're jumping into it. The different ones is a big, big deal. It's always about understanding pathways to a job, which is a big part of it as well. And how much does education pay, in that? Malcolm, texted in. He said, I'm a construction recruiter working in university relations and do a lot of recruiting for construction managers, civil engineers.

0: I'm starting to see parents' phone numbers on resumes from students with work with 2028, 2029 graduation dates and zero work experience, not even working in high school. No communication skills at all. Some of these interviews are brutal, but some of them have it as well. Those are the ones I want to speak about. Wow. That is a great segue into the other part of this conversation. This is from the Wall Street Journal piece here, and it's called The Rise of Helicopter Parents That's Extending into Their Adult Children's Careers. Parents are calling hiring managers. They're applying for jobs on their kids' behalf. You just got an example before I even got into the story, and you have somebody that's literally telling us that. The parents are sitting in job interviews and even lurking off screen during Zoom calls. I mean, again, we're not talking about a child. I think you're a 16-year-old that's going for their very first job interview and you're prepping them. Even still, I think you drive them to the job, you're sitting in the car, you gave them a pep talk before they got in, as opposed to something more than that. But that's part of what happens now, where we're talking 24-year-olds, 26-year-olds with their parents accompanying them to their job interview and wanting to be part of this. A Fairbanks, Alaska staffing firm COO had to fire a 24-year-old for repeated tardiness and no-shows, then fielded angry calls from the employee's mother pleading for a second chance. HR professionals across industries report similar patterns. Parents calling about application status, performance reviews, health insurance choices, and even calling in sick for their adult children. See, that's why I'm not in the management world anymore, because I don't know how I would respond. Actually, I do know how I would respond. I said, thank you for letting me know. I expect to hear from them very shortly, conveying this information to me. Short of being incapacitated, like in an emergency, my child is in the hospital and unable to communicate right now. Here's the information. I wanted to make sure you knew that they weren't going to be there. That's, you know, one thing, but my child has a runny nose and is not going to be into work today, but they'll be back tomorrow. No. You can't call. What are we teaching them? What type of an adult are we? Do we think we're going to get out of that if we continue to allow something that like that to go on? A survey found that 20% of Gen Z workers had a parent attend a job interview with them. And at a national conference, more than half of the, this is an HR conference, more than half of the 250 HR professionals in a room raised their hand when asked if they'd ever experienced parental interference with a young employee. Yeah, that's quite interesting for sure when you think about it. One father described LinkedIn networking help for his daughter with her permission as more career advocacy than helicopter parenting, and notes that generational networking assistance isn't new. I think that's different, and I don't think anyone has a problem with that. I think when we consider those types of circumstances, that's different. When we think about nepotism and, you know, you're helping create contacts. Hey, I'm going to hook you up with so and so. You can go ahead and talk to him. If it's a match made in heaven, it is what it is. I'm leading the horse to water, but it's up to you whether you're going to drink. But now if we get into this world of feeding them, that's a problem. But HR experts agree the trend signals reduced independence, rarely helps the job seeker, and raises red flags about ongoing parental involvement post-hire. So that's another one. Now, a 22-year-old recent graduate pushed back, saying that the trend has created a harmful stereotype that his generation needs our hands held. So that was a kid that was saying, like, no, we can do it, and we don't need the parental interference that way. But unfortunately, there are a number of parents that are still doing it. Again, 20% is, I think, a pretty heavy, hefty number. So I don't know that that's something that we should be leaning more into versus something that we should perhaps try to create and cultivate that level of independence so that these young people can go up and have a clue and be able to take care of you when they become adults. They're independent-minded, independent people, and now they can take care of you. That's the big problem. And that's kind of where we are with this whole situation. So I think you're doing your child a disservice if you go that far, if you go that hard on some of these situations with these young people, because it's just not putting them in a position where they can do as well as they potentially can moving forward. So we'll see where this goes, if this trend ends up changing or not. Let's sneak in Bob in Baltimore here really quickly. Good afternoon to you, Bob. You're on WBAL.
1: 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Listen, my experience is a little different. I assure you, I saw a young man, and we're talking 23 or whatever, out in the middle of a rainstorm delivering mail. I see Amazon young people deliver it all the time. I just feel it's survival of the fittest. And the ones who aren't anteing up and the ones who have this difficulty, if you will, with parents hovering or whatever, they're going to lose. It's just the survival of the fittest.
0: Yeah. Thank you, as always, Bob, for the call. You're 100% right, and you're putting them at a disadvantage in this world of survival of the fittest. We'll come back with a community focus when we return here on the T.J. 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
4: 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It is still slow, though, from a mile before Route 152. Working on the Beltway outer loop before Stevenson Road in the right lane, heavy from the JFX. Collision 100 westbound just before I-95, and it is barely moving from Coca-Cola Drive heading west on 100. 50 into Annapolis hung up from Route 665 across the Severn River Bridge where a wreck was cleared. Now it extends to Baydale Drive. Then no delays ahead at the Bay Bridge where three lanes are running eastbound. 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
0: And welcome back to the show. And I'm pleased to be joined here on the phone by Dr. Anthony Brown. He's the president of Dream Fort Foundation. And this is exciting and timely stuff as we think about our young people that will be heading back off to school. And we were just talking about how unaffordable college can get, and some assistance for people that are heading back to school is a big deal. Good afternoon to you, sir, and thank you for your time today.
9: Hello, TJ. Thanks for having me on.
0: Yeah, so tell me about what's coming up overall what Dream For It is first, the foundation, and what you all have done.
9: Thank you so much, TJ. Yep, I'll step back 19 years. 19 years ago, I wrote a song called Dream. My producer, L. Rusty Saunders, said, hey, because of the message of the song, we should do a concert and give out some scholarships. That first year, we gave out $750, started a nonprofit, kind of trademarked the name. And this year, with our giving this year, $45,000 in scholarships, about a total of $485,000 in scholarships, total over the past 19 years. So that's what the foundation is, gives out scholarships to high school seniors for their first year of college.
0: Wow, that's fantastic. Now, the young people that ultimately get this money or apply for it, what are the requirements or prerequisites? What do they have to do? How are they ultimately selected to be recipients?
9: It's the traditional application process, 3.0. A grade point average, of course, those letters of recommendation. So it's the traditional things that people do to apply for a scholarship. Our scholarship, you can be going for any major. The one stipulation is you're a graduating high school senior starting your first year of college. So we give it out. It's like a head start to help you as you get started with college.
0: And what do they get to do with that money? Is this a, you could do whatever you need to do, if it's room and board, if it's books, if it's food, is it whatever you need?
9: It is indeed whatever you need to do with it. Our scholarships range from about $2,000 to $4,000. They range from about $2,000 to $4,000, and can use them for whatever you want to use them for. Well, whatever, you know, you were talking about the affordability of college, and it kind of reminded me, we used to write some checks directly to the school, and then we discovered that the school would reduce someone's gift based on what they got from another outside entity. So we write our checks directly to the students, you know, trust and integrity. They've been accepted. We have their acceptance letters, et cetera. Write the check to them, and they can use it for tuition, room and board, supplies, et cetera.
0: Yeah, hey, you know what? It's a great lesson of financial responsibility as well. What's most important now, that's what you need to use it for. And there's a lot of other associated costs of college beyond tuition, so that's a good thing. So tell me about what's coming up tomorrow and how people can either attend or even donate to assist.
9: Thank you so much. Hey, I mentioned that song, Dreamed, this song I wrote 19 years ago. And unfortunately, I can't remember his name, TJ. I was trying to throw out the name of one of your previous announcers on WBAL. I can't remember him, but your listeners will. Here's how they'll remember him. Each year, he produced a Christmas show. That was a big part of his contribution to WBAL. He produced this Christmas.
0: Is that John Patty? Was that John Patty?
9: John.
0: Yeah,
9: John
0: Patty. Our friend John Krabby Patty.
9: Call out a name. Yeah, call out a name. Legacy.
0: Good man.
9: He was very supportive of the music. I wrote that song, Dream. We started the foundation. So for 19 years, in addition to giving out scholarships, we've also done a concert. We do a concert of gospel, R&B, pop music. So this is our 19th concert. It happens tomorrow night, Saturday, at New Psalmist Baptist Church. And here's the good news for me, not necessarily for your listeners. Yeah. It sold out.
0: Oh, wow. Congrats. That's fantastic.
9: It sold out. However, for your listeners, they can support what we do. We talked about the affordability of college, et cetera. Dreamforit.net, www.dream4it.net. 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Go to our website, learn more about what we do. But it's an exciting weekend. We've been working really hard, raising monies and preparing for this concert. So we're excited, and I'm so glad to be a part of this community news focused spotlight, because we get to slip this story in the midst of affordability of college and youth violence. So what an opportunity.
0: Yeah. Well, Dr. Brown, thank you very much for this and what you do with this. And also thanks for shouting out our friend John Patty, who is an accomplished steel drummer along with his son. And we love that time of year. So we appreciate you, and good luck tomorrow night. And let's go to today's Daily Briefing. It's with Angela Davilas.
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10: Well, Amazon Web Services is abandoning plans for a data center development at Calvert Cliffs. AWS says it was a business decision, but consider the timing. Three commissioners who opposed a data center pause lost their primaries in June. The county is now considering a six-month moratorium in a week. And barely 3 months after submitting its proposal and fees, Amazon is out. Businesses don't wait for political uncertainty, and that's my concern with these moratoriums. We should ask about power, water, noise, and who pays for infrastructure. But instead of simply saying stop, why aren't we negotiating community benefit agreements and saying, well, if you want to build it here, here are our terms? Especially because there's another uncomfortable reality. People don't like data centers, but people love what they provide. Things like TV streaming, online banking, cloud storage, GPS maps, smartphones and apps, deliveries from Amazon, telehealth, remote work, and yes, of course, AI. We're creatures of convenience, creating enormous demands for computing. And the cloud has an address. Not every data center belongs everywhere, but while Maryland pauses, businesses can go somewhere else. So let's stop asking only how we keep data centers out and start asking what responsible development should look like if we let them in. That's today's Daily Briefing. 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
16: Partly cloudy, 89, but feels like 98. I'm Chris Cheon. Severe weather cancels tonight's Teen Splash Fest. When storms could hit and what to expect this weekend coming up. But first, the latest from ABC News. It's 1 o'clock.
17: From ABC News, I'm Chuck Sievertson. Todd Blanche has barely enough support from Republicans to become the next attorney general. He can only afford to lose two votes, which he has, but now Louisiana Republican Bill Cassidy announces he'll support Blanche, and that would apparently assure his confirmation.
18: This is not a referendum on President Trump. It is a decision regarding Mr. Blanche in very specific circumstances. All considered, I will vote for Mr. Blanche.
17: Analysts were expecting a net gain of 83,000 jobs last month. Instead, the Labor Department reports a loss of 23,000. Totals for June and May were revised downward. At 4.1%, the unemployment rate was essentially the same as June. KPMG chief economist and managing director Diane Swonk says as far as possible reaction from the Federal Reserve.
19: This doesn't take a rate hike off the table in the month of September, but it makes it much more fraught with risks now to the labor market if inflation remains persistent.
17: A panel of judges at the D.C. Circuit Court of Appeals rules that President Trump exceeded his authority when he set out to build a $400 million ballroom at the White House without congressional approval. ABC News national correspondent Stephen Portnoy in Washington.
20: The appeals court judges say work related to security can continue, but Congress must approve the ballroom itself. The panel's 2-1 decision has a pair of Obama and Biden appointed judges blasting President Trump's decision to tear down the old East Wing, saying, quote, "We are aware of no instance in American history in which a president unilaterally and using privately collected funds demolished substantial portions of the White House that Congress authorized to be built and American taxpayers paid for."
17: An appeal to the Supreme Court's expected. Iran-backed Houthi rebels launched attacks on Saudi Arabian forces in eastern Yemen today, the same day Pakistan, Turkey, and Saudi Arabia signed a mutual defense agreement. You're listening to ABC News.
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16: I'm Chris Cheon. Baltimore City Recreation and Parks has canceled tonight's Teen Splash Fest at Druid Hill Park Pool because of the threat of severe weather. The pool is expected to keep its regular Friday hours unless conditions worsen. Hail and flooding are certainly possible. Stay tuned to Delencia Jenkins. She will have your full forecast coming up here in a little bit here. There is expected to be damaging winds, hail and flooding possible, and scattered afternoon thunderstorms could continue Saturday. Weekend restrictions begin tonight in Fells Point and Federal Hill. It includes bans on open containers and unaccompanied minor curfews from 9 p.m. to 6 a.m. for ages 13 and younger and 11 p.m. to 6 a.m. for ages 14 to 16. Police will conduct ID checks at Broadway and Thames Street entry points in Fells Point, where road closures are planned from 10 p.m. to 2 a.m. tonight through Sunday. Federal Hill will prohibit parking from 9 p.m. to 3 a.m. along Charles Street between Hamburg and Cross Streets and on Cross Street between Light and Charles Streets. Baltimore police have identified 25-year-old Draquan Gross as the man fatally shot Thursday evening in Pigtown, marking the city's fifth reported homicide in the first 6 days of August. Officers responded to the 500 block of Calendar Street, where they found Gross suffering from multiple gunshot wounds around 5:30 p.m. He later died at a hospital. Southern District detectives are investigating. An update to the ongoing congressional redistricting saga. Republican lawmakers filing a lawsuit to block a November vote on the state constitutional amendment.
21: We knew when they brought it in, they had missed deadlines.
1: they failed to give proper notification, that there's no transparency.
21: Baltimore County Republican Delegate Kathy Shalaika, one of the seven members of the Maryland House Freedom Caucus, who along with Republican Senate leaders filed the lawsuit on the amendment passed this week in the special legislative session. If this were approved by voters, it would allow lawmakers to redraw congressional districts, potentially to eliminate the only Republican-held district in 2028. The Virginia-based conservative activist group Oversight Project, part of the legal team for the suit, filed in Anne Arundel County. No immediate comment from the governor's office. Robert Lang, WBAL, News Radio 1090 and FM 101.5.
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3: Traffic.
20: I-95 northbound remains stop and go before Route 152 into the long-term work site at Route 24, even with everything open. Beltway, there is a project today on the outer loop between Greenspring Avenue and Stevenson Road. They have the right lane closed. It is stop and go just after leaving the JFX. Accident cleanup on Route 100 westbound at I-95. The slow ride there begins at the interchange with Coca-Cola Drive. Busy on the BW Parkway southbound between Route 175 and Route 198. Into Annapolis, stop and go 50 from Route 665 all the way to Baydale Drive, then brief delays at the Bay Bridge. They do currently have three lanes running eastbound. I'm Dan Offer, WBAL News Radio 1090 and FM 101.5.
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3: Weather.
23: Where there will be a chance of showers and thunderstorms likely into the afternoon and evening. We could expect some damaging wind, some hail, and even some flooding. High temperatures by the later afternoon hours will make it to around 93. Partly cloudy to mostly clear tonight, but still warm. 74 is going to be the overnight low. We got impact weather tomorrow as well for another chance of showers and thunderstorms in the later afternoon hours. I'm meteorologist Alencia Jenkins on WBAL News Radio 1090. 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
16: 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The Orioles, they're in Texas. They'll take on the Rangers tonight. WBAL's pregame coverage begins after the news at 7 p.m. First pitch, 8:15. 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
0: Welcome back to the show, and joining me here in the studio is Diamante Brown. She is the president of the Baltimore Teachers Union. Thank you very much for coming in today.
24: Thanks for having me.
0: Yeah, so a kind of a big statement from you all, where you're looking into repealing Maryland's no-strike law, and teachers are covered under that. Are you looking at it specifically for teachers only, or is it in general for any profession?
24: We are looking to repeal the Maryland no-strike law for certain public sector workers. Mm-hmm. Last year, we introduced a bill where we attempted to repeal the law for pre-K through 12 public school employees. And this year we are, and public librarians. Mm-hmm. This year we are looking to repeal the law for public school employees again, public library workers, some community colleges, and four-year university state of Maryland systems.
0: Yeah. Is there a lot of desire for that? Like membership wants the ability to strike, and Is there anything you could say, perhaps, to parents that if this passed, don't worry, we're not trying to strike, we just want the ability? Because we saw this in some other states that don't have this provision, and parents were a little concerned, and it was a bit of a rebellion towards some teachers as well at that time.
24: Absolutely. Many of Baltimore Teachers Union members, in addition to just workers broadly, want the right to strike. And we do not want the right to strike to so that we can go on strike, because no worker wants to strike. When we strike, we don't get paid. And however, when you have collective bargaining rights without your strongest bargaining tool, which is the right to strike, it dilutes your power at the bargaining table. The employer knows that that threat is a lesser threat. Now, some locals do go on strike regardless of the law, but that is because their working conditions, which are normally their constituents or their customers' service conditions, they usually go because they've gotten to a point where those conditions are so horrible that they need that type of pressure to make them better. Mm-hmm. Now, as far as what that looks like specifically for public school employees, which includes teachers, we would never go on strike without partnership from our parents and students, because we don't think going on strike for something that would only apply to workers would be the best reason to go on strike. Well, if we ever went on strike, it wouldn't just be for things like wages. It would be for things that our students need, like language access, fully resourced schools, fully staffed schools, sustainable neighborhood schools, a full bus fleet. Mm-hmm. Things that our students really need that we haven't been able to accomplish. Mm-hmm. We would be in partnership with parents the same way we're looking for partnership with parents and students to help us get the right to strike. But honestly, we believe if we have the right to strike, we won't have to strike, because the threat itself gives us additional power at the bargaining table.
0: And again, we're speaking with Diamante Brown, who is the president of the Baltimore Teachers Union. Some would say that the Baltimore Teachers Union and teachers unions in general are already very strong and have the ear of the politicians. And then some would also look at the fact that Kerwin and how much money in this historic piece of legislation is being pumped into schools and say, well, what is it that you're looking for? What would your response be to that?
24: One, we appreciate the confidence people have in labor, and we like the fact that people do think that we are strong. But there are things that we have been attempting to get for teachers, for our students, for librarians, for patrons.
0: Like what?
24: So, for example, we've been trying to get something as simple as we would like no more than two consecutive grade levels in K through 8 classrooms that are self-contained. Self-contained classrooms are classrooms with students with high special needs. They're not in a general education school, but they're not in a general education classroom. Right now, there could be a first grader and a sixth grader in the same self-contained classroom. Mm-hmm. We think that's unsafe and instructionally challenging, but just going to the negotiations table and asking over and over again for our school district to make that type of commitment has been very challenging. I'm not saying a strike would get us there, but I am giving an example of how, despite how strong labor is, there are still some things that are very challenging, especially when it comes to meeting our students' needs. I'll say something as simple as getting working and running sinks for our audiologists so that when they're draining the students' ears, they have the tools that they need. We have yet to be able to get something like that in our contract, and we only have 7 audiologists.
0: And this is something that you have to negotiate versus like a capital project or with, again, money when we think about Kerwin and redirecting certain funds. Is this something that has to be handled through negotiations, or can it be done, I guess, less informally? Are there any advocates from the state legislature, as a, for instance, that can push to make sure this is done outside of giving the ability to strike? Because I feel like that's going to put a lot of fear in a number of parents and students, for that matter.
24: It doesn't have to be done through negotiations. Unfortunately, we attempt to get the whatever we go to the table for, we've usually attempted to get it done in other formats, because negotiations is very high stakes. So we definitely attempt to get issues resolved aside from the bargaining table. And so there are a plethora of ways the issues can be resolved. Unfortunately, they're not being resolved because there is there's a lot of content with this incremental change. Unfortunately, despite the mandate from Kerwin, since Kerwin has been implemented, we've gotten cuts to education literally every year, and people have been telling us that we'll probably get more cuts. So, yes, things can be resolved in a lot of different ways, but it's usually going to be the directly impacted individuals that are going to hold those issues up and fight as hard as they can to get those issues resolved. Mm. But we are, in addition to working on getting the right to strike, we continue to keep partnerships with our state legislators, city government, and any other partners that we can work with. We're not saying that having a right to strike is the only tool, but it is a tool, and we are looking for legislators to support us in getting this right, especially in a state like Maryland, where people claim that this is a very progressive state. We are a blue state, and many of our legislators claim to be for working people and for labor. And, you know, if you are for workers, one of the things that you can help us with is for us to have that right, so that we are not fighting at the bargaining table with our hands behind our backs.
0: Yeah, and again, we're speaking with Diamond Tay Brown. She's the president of the Baltimore Teachers Union. Speaking of Kerwin, we get a different picture of it from this side of the table, from the politicians. Talk to me about Kerwin, because it was supposed to fix a lot of this stuff. This
24: Absolutely.
0: Is what we heard in the billions of dollars. What is it from the vantage point of you and in the classroom and on the ground?
24: Yes, Kerwin is a historical attempt to improve public schools. There are several different pillars involved in the Kerwin, also known as the blueprint. One, for example, is high quality and diverse teachers. A part of that mandate stated that by a certain year, we needed to get teacher salaries up to $60,000 a year. But that's still undercompensating first-year teachers. And in addition to that, no school support staff was included in the mandate. So there is no mandate to get school support staff like our paraprofessional school secretaries, all of the other people that make a school system work. There's no mandate to increase their pay or money put behind it. Additionally, one of the pillars is to improve education through interventions, focus on our challenging students. And one way that Kerwin mandated was to do that through rearranging how we how we're in front of students. So instead of always being in front of students in a whole group classroom setting, to rearrange some of that time so that it's used for things like interventions, working with challenging students, mm-hmm. professional development. Unfortunately, before that's even been implemented, a bill was passed to reduce the time for it's called collaborative time.
0: Yeah, collaborative time. And it's because the state has a lot of issues. And I wonder if the public at large would be on the side of this. With that being said, why did it fail last year and not get the traction in previous General Assembly sessions?
24: When it was first presented in 2020, You're talking about the repeal, the attempt to repeal the no-strike law?
0: Yes.
24: It's been on the books for over half a century. The first time that I can remember it being attempted to repeal was in 2022.
0: Mm-hmm.
24: And that was a bill that only would have given public school teachers the right to strike. Per my understanding, the advocates said that there was not enough directly impacted support. They needed more teacher locals on board and partnerships. And so when we came back around last legislative session to attempt again, we built a broad coalition. So in addition to BTU, we have Maryland State Education Association, AFT Maryland, Pratt Workers United. The list goes on and on. We have about 20 to 30 different local unions and organizations in the coalition. And so this last legislative session, we were not successful in getting a vote for our bill.
0: Didn't make it out of committee, basically.
24: It did not make it out of committee. And one of the one piece of advice that legislators gave to us is we had the votes to get it out of committee, but what they wanted was us to have the votes that if it hit the floor, we could also get it off the floor as well. And we did not have those votes.
0: Do you think this year's different?
24: I don't know yet. Mm. This legislative session, we will be working to get as many votes as we can. We're hoping, we look forward to different legislators sponsoring the policy, the bill. And we hope that we can get it out of a committee, and we're going to work the hardest we can to get as many legislators.
0: And this would be for the state of Maryland teachers, not just Baltimore City teachers.
24: Absolutely.
0: This is about the entire state.
24: Yeah. For the entire state.
0: And I should say educators, people, the professionals within it as well. Really quickly, before we run out of time, some of what you talked about, shrinking classrooms, reducing turnover among the staff as well, and staffing schools altogether. Safety is a big factor in schools as well. Just curious your opinion on the fact that the Baltimore City school police were taken out as far as walking around the schools with their guns. Is that something that you as the BTU are for or against?
24: We don't have a position on that. Our membership remains split on that issue, and we don't take positions on things that we don't have a supermajority on from our members or almost full consensus. So we don't have a position.
0: Okay. And overall, how would you say morale is in city schools as far as the staff, the teachers and staff and everybody else?
24: I would say right now morale is not great. We are dealing with a lot of pay issues. And I think any worker that has experienced not being compensated properly for the work they've done impacts your morale.
0: And we still have a ways to go, huh? Even with the Kerwin numbers. It's a tough one. I'm curious how the public is going to respond to this, because a lot of the public, at least the way the politicians are framing it, when we think about Kerwin, a lot of this was to correct some of those issues, and the public feels that the burden has shifted upon them and that teachers are being made whole. But you're painting a little bit different of a story than that right now, right?
24: Absolutely. I encourage people to, I know Kerwin is a pretty lengthy bill, but I encourage people to read through it and look at the things that have been accomplished and look at those things that haven't been accomplished. And we should work together to get whatever hasn't been accomplished, because the intent of the policy is great, but we just need to actualize that intent.
0: Right. Well, I appreciate you coming in. We'll have to talk between now and January and see if there's been any more momentum, any other people that have joined, legislators come out and levy their support for this. This is interesting, and I'm be curious as to how the public feels. And I will say it while you're here, they have a great deal of respect for teachers. My mom is a retired teacher of many years. I have plenty of family that's in education, so we appreciate what you do. And she never made enough money, but she made it happen, so we thank you.
24: Thank you. We appreciate the follow-up.
0: Indeed. And we'll be back to discuss when we return here on the T.J. Smith Show.
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4: This report brought to you by Blindster.com. 95 southbound traffic jammed now leaving Caton Avenue. Crash ahead right at the Beltway. It's blocking the left lane. Onto the Beltway, it's a bit slow. Inner loop 95 to Wilkins Avenue, then Greenspring Avenue to the JFX. While the outer loop on the brakes from the JFX into the worksite that blocks the right lane by Stevenson Road. Bumper to bumper 895 right off the Steel Bridge into the Harbor Tunnel. There was a vehicle reported broken down in the tunnel. 50 into Annapolis, the slow ride from Route 450 to Baydale Drive, then right back into it from College Parkway, Cape St. Clair Road to the Bay Bridge. 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
0: All right, welcome back. Interesting is what I'll say. That's very interesting. And I don't know how the public at large is going to feel about that. There are certain professions. We think about police. We think about fire. You go down a list of others. We know that the nurses at Ascension, St. Agnes recently had their organized strike where it was like a 1 day, few hour type deal. It's tough. I want to say it was out in California, where they had a teacher strike. It might have been somewhere on the western half of the country, and it went on for a few days. And I know parents were very upset about that. So it's an interesting strategy, and I think in different parts of the country it's going to be different, just because by virtue of the different plans that they have for education. Right here in Maryland and then Baltimore, and we think about how much money is already going to the school system, and dare I say, the unions got outmaneuvered and outmessaged by the politicians. Because if you think about this, when you think about Kerwin, the people who aren't on the front lines of that, that I remember, I don't remember seeing unions out touting it as much as the politicians were touting it. The politicians were the one who said, this is the thing that's going to change education. And you didn't hear, at least in my recollection, I don't recall hearing the union saying, yes, this is what we need to get our pay to where it needs to be. But the fact is now that we have this and we know how much of a burden, and I hate to use the word burden for lack of better words, but a burden from a fiscal standpoint. You heard the conversation about that collaborative time. And that was something that was taken back or rolled back and delayed because of the cost associated with it. I think this is going to be a hard one to get through. I don't know. You can let me know. If you want to chime in on this, you can. We'll come back. If y'all want to talk about it, we'll do it in reference to that, because it's interesting. I'm not sure that you're going to be able to get a consensus around it, but we'll see. Maybe if they can go quietly and get it done, the politicians might agree. We'll talk a little bit more about it when we return here to TJ Smith Show.
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16: 89, but feels like 99 on TV Hill at 1:30. I'm Chris Chion. A severe thunderstorm watch is in effect until 9 p.m. tonight for Baltimore and much of the I-95 corridor. Storms could bring wind gusts up to 65 miles per hour, frequent lightning, and isolated quarter-size hail. The threat has canceled tonight's Teen Splash Fest at Druid Hill Park Pool, though the pool does plan to maintain its normal hours unless conditions become unsafe. WBAL TV 11 meteorologist Delencia Jenkins will have more in her full forecast coming up. The Maryland Attorney General's Office will not charge two Baltimore police officers in the May shooting death of 46-year-old Lewis Jackson near Caton and Wilkins Avenues. Investigators say Jackson, who had reportedly threatened suicide, ran toward Officer Sherrod Watson while pointing a revolver before Watson and Officer Mark Rankin opened fire. The Independent Investigations Division found insufficient evidence that the officers used unlawful force. And this past half hour, Governor Wes Moore's office tells WBAL's Robert Lang they will vigorously defend Marylanders' right to vote on the proposed redistricting amendment, expressing confidence that the General Assembly acted within its constitutional authority. Republican lawmakers and the Oversight Project are suing to block or delay the November ballot question, alleging lawmakers missed a July 1st deadline and sidestepped plain language and public review requirements. From the ABC News Desk, a New Mexico court has ordered Facebook and Instagram parent Meta to pay $567 million to address harm to children's mental health. State Attorney General Raul Torres says $420 million will fund treatment for children affected by social media addiction and exploitation. Listen Tuesday at 8 a.m., noon, and 4 p.m. to have your say on juvenile crime during the August edition of our special WBAL interactive event, Your Voice Amplified. 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
0: All right, welcome back. Again, we just spoke to the Baltimore Teachers Union president, and they are going to be pushing forward this legislative session to try to get the right to ultimately strike. And this is beyond just the teachers. This would carry over to librarians and even colleges, community colleges and all. So this could be a widespread thing. Now, it doesn't necessarily mean they are going to strike as a result of having that. But sure, it is absolutely an added tool in the tool belt of negotiations if you're at that table not getting what you believe you deserve and you ultimately organize to have a strike as a result. Now, for us here in the state of Maryland, that's perhaps something that's a bit foreign for us, where we might look at it and say, well, why do you need the right to strike here? And we are not going to be supportive of that. But it is legal in some other places where they do it. Again, we don't have those laws here. Now, one of the things that they're trying to do, among the things I should say that they're trying to do with repealing this no strike law here in the state of Maryland, is

future fiscal situations that each jurisdiction is going to have to deal with. All of that matters. And it goes back to why perhaps we should have looked at this as a pilot situation before we fully submerged ourselves and tied ourselves up into a multi-billion dollar commitment that has holes in it. Now, do you have the opportunity to back out and say, we want to make some changes here, adjustments there, in order to make this more feasible? But the reducing the class sizes is one of those that I think is really interesting. And also providing students and the community with the resources that they deserve, Maryland must legalize the right to strike. What say you? 410-467-WBAL, 410-467-9225. On the greensolutionsremodeling.com text line if you want to chime in. Now, again, it didn't get out of a committee last year, but there apparently are some who are supportive of this. Do you think that they, teachers in Maryland, among others, should have the right to strike in order to bargain for better, whether it's wages or better work climate? And some of what was brought up, they're legit concerns. What concerns me, though, is that they're met at the door without having any, they're not getting any of this stuff done outside of negotiation. Some of it doesn't seem like it's something that I would want, if I'm represented, I would want my union to have to negotiate. This almost feels like informal conversations that can be had, and we don't even really need to work on this, because that's a problem. That's a huge problem. So there's that. Let me read a few of your text messages here. The nerve of your last caller from the teachers union. She's talking about the right to strike when our children are failing in the classroom. Do your job first, teaching our kids and get their grades. If you ask me, some teachers are already on strike. Just look at the children's grades. I can't accept all of that, because it's not all of the teachers. This is, you have to think about it, this is a blanket. We're talking about the entire state. So if we look at some of the best schools in the region and what they're doing, some of the schools that are meeting the mark, should they be penalized because of the other schools that aren't? Now, some of the points that are brought up, should a first grader that has developmental disabilities that's in a classroom be in the same classroom as a sixth grader? Things like this. Were these gaps that existed during during Kerwin that did not get resolved? Was it overlooked? Is it something that we as the general public don't know as much about and don't realize how much of an issue already exists in that particular domain? So that's something as well that we should pay attention to. Another texter says, I agree that they should have the ability to strike as long as we have the ability to terminate those employees who fail to show up for work. So you're basically saying if you strike, you're fired. That's what you're suggesting there. I really think it's going to be a tall order for her to be able, for them, the coalition, to be able to figure out, are the people really behind this? And I just don't know that the vast majority of residents would be all for this. Now, do you prey on people that don't have kids when you think a lot of people have kids that are going to be in school? They might have a different opinion of it. As I mentioned before, the state that had this issue more recently than not, I feel like as we talked about that story, it started to be a bit of a rebellion from the parents not really knowing what's going to happen with their kids because of the prolonged strike that went on. Now, we can say it right now that it's not going to be for wages, but if you could think about this, as part of this multi-billion dollar package of Kerwin, as part of this whole thing, they have this mandate of the $60,000 floor for teachers, starting salary. It's all subjective. We ran out of time, but I can't ask the question, but I'd love to know the answer. What is a fair starting wage? It's all subjective. I don't know that you're ever, if I go into negotiation with WBAL,

0: there's not a number that they can give me that I would say is too much. You know, hey, we're going to pay you $750,000. Okay, that's too much. Spread that around. I'm not going to say that. I'm actually going to say, let me take that offer home and think about it. That's what I'm going to say. And I'm going to say, well, what about $795? You're never really satisfied. At times, you could be maybe surprised that you didn't think the offer was going to be that good. But oftentimes, it's the opposite. So it's a very subjective place. And then if you get yourself tied into another situation, I personally don't see this. I don't think that this has any chance of passing, especially this legislative session that you'll be coming up to, where we know that we're going to be in a fiscal situation where we are going to have to make a lot of cuts. If you hand the keys to the car of just the one area that you still have a little bit of leverage, and I think there are other actions that can be taken besides striking, I just don't know that they're going to be able to get whatever the requisite amount of lawmakers that are necessary to pass this in order to repeal it on board this year, because it feels like that's going to clash with the budget realities that we're facing via some of it via Kerwin. I just don't feel like that's going to work out too well. So that's a big deal. Texter says, having to strike with the incredible amount of money this state puts towards education shows a complete failure by leadership. Stop setting our money on fire. Well, interesting. One of the areas that I would also be curious at looking at when it comes to this is my gut, my intuition. Could be wrong. Says that some people that got that apple on their mailer probably promised that they would be supportive of this. And if you notice, I don't know that any politicians made this a banner issue. They didn't make this, you know, I'm running to support the teachers. I'm running to support the teachers' right to strike. It's quite different. I don't recall hearing any of that tone. So I would be willing to bet during some of the conversations, might have been their mailer. I could tell you when I ran for mayor in 2020, and I'm trying to think back to BTU at that time. I don't recall anything about striking as part of a question. Now, as you heard from our guests, 2022 was when some actions happened. And so perhaps back in 2020, it wasn't as much of an issue. So, because I can't recall it, and I know I probably would have said, I don't think I can support that. And part of it could be a blind spot because I come from a profession that can't do it either. And I do believe there are certain professions that, you know, you have to figure out other ways to get the attention of lawmakers other than not showing up to perform your duties as you're supposed to. I get it that you run into some of these challenges with them, but I just don't know that we can we could do that. Yeah, well, what about the $24,000 per student? Yeah, I mean, we could talk all day about how much money per student goes to the school system. And some of that is beyond even their scope as a union. That's not their doing. And if they had their druthers, they probably would reallocate the monies for different things. They probably would say they don't need that much going directly to a student. If we were at the table and were a big part of crafting Kerwin, we would have suggested X, Y, and Z. That's not what happened. So I think that there's still other elements there where I understand where she's coming from. But at the same time, I don't see this state at this time doing it. So I guess we'll find out. And that's something to watch for the legislative session for sure. Will they be supportive of something like this or not? And it'll be interesting as we get closer to the general election if this is something. A texter just chimed in, and thank you for sending this because I have no recollection of it, but I'm a survivor of the Baltimore City teacher strike of 1974. It was horrible. You should look into the history of that. I was a teacher who chose not to strike, and it was a nightmare for everyone. The kids, the teachers who did strike, and especially for the teachers who chose not to strike. So I wasn't even familiar with that. I am going to look it up for sure. I will check that out. I retired in 1996 from Baltimore City with 31 years and masters, and I did not make $60,000. Well, again, a little bit different, you know, 30 years ago compared to today. Not to suggest that they shouldn't get more money and you shouldn't have gotten more money. Absolutely should have. However, where we currently are, this is something that is something to behold for sure. So, well, we'll see which way this goes. Anyway, we'll come back when we return here on the T.J. Smith Show and maybe speak to Angeleta Viles, find out what's coming up with her show.
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2: Traffic.
3: 895 northbound in the Harbor Tunnel. Broken down vehicle cleared from the right lane. It is still jammed before the Steel Bridge. Bailout traffic north on the BW Parkway on the brakes before Waterview Avenue merging onto 95. And 95 north will slow from Washington Boulevard into the Fort McHenry Tunnel. Brief beltway delays inner loop 95 to Wilkins Avenue. Outer loop slow JFX to Stevenson Road where they're working in the right lane. 50 east to the Bay Bridge. That traffic now bumper to bumper basically from Route 450 all the way to the Bay Bridge. They're no longer running two-way traffic on the westbound span, so it's only two lanes coming eastbound. They're about to get three lanes open for the westbound flow, which is tied up across Kent Island. WBAL TV 11 weather, partly sunny skies today. Storms developing later. A few may be severe, highs in the low 90s. Isolated storms early tonight, partly cloudy after midnight, mid-70s. I'm Dan Offer, WBAL News Radio 1090 and FM 101.5.
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0: All right, we're talking about the teachers' union and the fight potentially to ultimately strike. Let me sneak in Wade here in Baltimore. Wade, good afternoon to you. You're on WBAL.
15: Thanks for taking my call, TJ. I'm glad you're back. So, especially our city teachers, they are in such a bad, bad predicament. They got forced to give out bad grades, so they get blamed for our kids not having an education. But and then they get put in predicaments with bad kids, and they can't do nothing. Everything's their fault, and it's the people who's making $500,000 a year are making these decisions. Yes, I hope they have the courage to, and the ways and means to stand up for themselves and go on strike, because the teachers, they get blamed for everything, and they're really the lowest paid people in the whole school system. And they're put at the worst danger of all of them.
0: Yeah.
15: No. I'm hoping they do.
0: Thank you for that perspective, Wade. You're right. In so many cases, you're right. How is there a teacher that's tasked to go out there and perform the duties of educating your child getting paid probably three times less than people that sit in North Avenue? Four times less. Yeah, that's a legit concern for sure. Really quickly following up on the email from or text from Dolly, who was part of the 1974 strike. She said union leaders told members it would be a 2-day strike and thousands agreed to strike. Then the union forced the strike to go for a month. It was a horrible mess. Angelette Aviles, whose show comes up next from 2 p.m. to 6 p.m., joins us here in the studio. And Angelette, what do you think about teachers, librarians, community college workers and all having the ability to strike? It's forbidden here in the state of Maryland, but the Baltimore Teachers Union, among others, are going to be leading a charge come this legislative session to perhaps repeal that law.
11: Well, isn't teaching considered public service and schools considered public service?
0: Yeah, extent. Some teachers are allowed to strike, though.
11: I don't know. I understand striking it's fair, but again, teaching is a public service, so.
0: Yeah. Not sure about that one. Huh? I think with where we are in this state, with all the money that was put forth for Kerwin, I don't know that the public would be behind it right now because of how much focus has been on education.
11: Yeah.
0: You know, yeah. I just don't see that. What about the fact that women outnumber men in
11: love
0: the workforce?
11: Love it.
0: Yeah.
11: That is something I will definitely get into from a female perspective later on during my show today.
0: While I'm working,
11: I'm kind of not surprised by this because we have been seeing in the last decade or so women even outpacing men in colleges. Mm-hmm. So, and then you continue to hear more and more stories of men becoming the Mr. Moms.
0: Yeah. You know? We talked about that a few times.
11: We made fun of Mr. Mom back in the 80s, and there was a movie about
0: TV
11: that.
0: Show, right?
11: I think it was with Michael Keaton, right? So,
0: House husband.
11: So, there's been, I don't know. Put it this way, I am not surprised because of more and more women getting college educated. And this is what, the third time? Look at the amount of women that also participate in the workforce during World War II. As a matter of fact, my grandmother has always worked. And she, when was she born?
0: Rosita
11: she was,
0: Riveter.
11: Yeah, she was born in the early 1923.
0: Mm-hmm.
11: And she had been working since her 20s and retired in her 60s working for a bank. Now, a lot had to do with my mother's upbringing. They didn't have a lot of money, so they had to work, both the husband and the wife, both my grandfather and grandmother. So, we'll get into that. The other thing I want to get into, and I think you discussed that briefly, the two lawsuits on redistricting. What do you think is going to happen here? I think Republicans have a good case with this whole timeline thing, but I'm also wondering, could it be struck down because the lawsuit was filed after the 90 days, kind of similar to what happened in Texas?
0: Yeah, I didn't get a chance to get into it today, actually, but I believe that it's one of these, are you delaying the inevitable? If they strike it down, are they not going to come back and do it over? And effort, if it messes up the 2028 timeline, you're 2030.
11: And so, then 2 years after that, you got to come up with a new map.
0: With the census. So again, ultimately, everything that's being done is done to delay or whatever. Is it really fixing the problem? That's really the big question.
11: Yeah. Do you think there'll ever be a new map by 2028?
0: That's a big question. That's a good question.
11: Let's say it does get on the ballot and people vote for it.
0: If they vote for it, it will be a new map.
11: I think if the constitutional
0: amendment passes, there will absolutely be a new map.
11: Yeah, but they can vote on a new map and the governor can sign it, but could there be a legal argument to oppose that.
0: There will be a legal challenge to it, and what will the courts say? And there'll probably be a different level of precedent that comes, mm-hmm. or not. We're in uncharted territory at this point as we look ahead. So
11: we definitely are. So yeah. we'll get into that, and you probably hear it from my daily briefing about Amazon Web Services pulling out of Calvert Cliffs. And are we going to see more of that?
0: Mm-hmm.
11: Because we just keep delay this moratoriums. It's become so political. You have three elected officials or county council members in Calvert County that lost their primary in June because they were like, their argument was maybe we shouldn't put a pause. And their opponents running against them, Republicans, were like, no, we need to pause this.
0: Yeah.
11: And so that's what I think.
0: Yeah. The people don't want it.
11: They don't want it.
0: Yeah.
11: And it's become political. So,
0: yep, that's Angela Deviles. And she's coming up this Friday afternoon here on WBAL.
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3: 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It is a massive traffic jam both directions. Eastbound starts at Route 450, goes across the Bay Bridge, right onto Kent Island, where a broken down vehicle was in the left lane and is being cleared. Westbound at the beginning of the Bay Bridge, there was a vehicle broken down as well, just as they were getting ready to run all three lanes westbound. So for the moment, only the right lane open, westbound 50, until they clear that broken down vehicle. So it is a parking lot coming across Kent Island. BW Parkway hung up before Waterview Avenue, merging onto 95 into the Fort McHenry Tunnel. 895 slows off the Route 2 spur into the Harbor Tunnel. 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
0: All right. This Saturday, that's tomorrow morning, Navy football holds its annual Fan Fest and Media Day at Navy Marines Memorial Stadium in Annapolis from 9 a.m. to 4 p.m. WBAL's Scott Wyckoff will broadcast a special edition of Navy Insider live from Fan Fest tomorrow afternoon from 2 p.m. to 4 p.m. He'll have a first look at the 2026 edition of the Midshipmen, including exclusive player interviews. And you'll hear Navy football kick off the season on Saturday, September 5th, when they host Towson University. 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If you're going to go out and enjoy the Ravens practices this weekend, enjoy. And let's go O's. Thanks a lot to you, Producer Kyle, and thanks to all of you. I hope you and yours have a fantastic weekend, and watch out for the inclement weather later on today as well. See you all Monday. Angelette's coming up next.
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17: 89 but feels like 99 on TV Hill. Good afternoon. I'm Chris Cheon. Severe storms threaten Maryland, canceling a popular Baltimore teen event. We'll have more on the timing of those storms. Plus, two lawsuits could derail Maryland's redistricting amendment. Got more on that, but first, the latest from ABC News. It's 2 o'clock.
19: From ABC News, I'm Chuck Sievertson. Analysts were expecting a net gain of 83,000 jobs last month. Instead, the Labor Department reports a loss of 23,000, and totals for June and May were revised downward. KPMG Chief Economist and Managing Director Diane Swonk.
20: The biggest risk of a recession is if we were to have a big pullback in the AI boom. Not only would that hit wealth effects, but it would also hit the primary sector holding up growth in the U.S. economy. That's the risk when you have sort of one stool holding you up.
19: This move could likely spark a court battle, says ABC's Peter Haralambos.
21: The White House this week notified Federal Reserve Governor Lisa Cook that the president was considering firing her and demanded she respond to unproven allegations that she committed mortgage fraud, sources told ABC News. Trump last year tried to remove Cook based on those unsubstantiated allegations, but the Supreme Court blocked him from immediately firing her because she wasn't given appropriate notice or an opportunity to respond.
19: Cook's lawyer calls the allegation baseless. Todd Blanche, barely enough support to become the next attorney general, but today an announcement seems to assure it, says ABC's Jay O'Brien on Capitol Hill.
22: It means that Blanche's chances to be confirmed are much higher now. In fact, he could be on a path even to confirmation because three no votes would have tanked Blanche's chances, and already two Republican senators had indicated they would oppose him, Lisa Murkowski of Alaska and Susan Collins of Maine. And so all eyes were on Bill Cassidy to see what he would say in this floor speech.
19: A panel of judges of the D.C. Court of Appeals rules that President Trump had no authority to build a $400 million ballroom at the White House without Congress's approval. Trump says he will appeal to the Supreme Court. Spokesman for the Iranian Parliament's National Security Commission says the general framework of an agreement with Oman on the Strait of Hormuz has been finalized and details to come. 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
17: I'm Chris Cheon. A severe thunderstorm watch is in effect across Maryland until 9 p.m. tonight with damaging winds, frequent lightning, and heavy rain that could cause isolated flash flooding. The forecast has prompted Baltimore City Rec and Parks to cancel tonight's Teen Splash Fest at Druid Hill Park Pool, though the pool will maintain normal hours unless weather conditions deteriorate. WBAL TV 11 meteorologist Delancia Jenkins will have more in her full forecast coming up. Republican lawmakers are filing a lawsuit to block a November vote on state constitutional amendment on congressional redistricting.
24: Senate Republican leaders and members of the House Freedom Caucus charged Democrats passed the constitutional question to go before voters, ignoring legal requirements for public input, having the question in plain, understandable language. Democratic delegate Scott Phillips, chair of the Legislative Black Caucus, supports the measure and is convincing voters to support it.
25: We will have an opportunity between now and November the 3rd to make sure all of our constituents understand exactly what is going to happen as a result of passing or not passing this amendment.
24: And a spokesman for Governor Wes Moore says lawmakers acted within the law and the courts will let voters decide this issue. Robert Lang, WBAL, News Radio 1090 and FM 101.5.
17: Baltimore police were called this morning around 9:15 after a 48-year-old man arrived at a hospital with cuts to his head following a machete attack in Park Heights. Officers later found the armed suspect assaulting a 55-year-old man on West Belvedere Avenue. Police say the suspect also attacked an officer, causing minor injuries before being arrested and taken to a hospital for evaluation. The stage is set for major changes in thoroughbred horse racing next year, and whether Baltimore's Preakness will hold its place in the sports benchmarks, that's what the Preakness owner in the state of Maryland and the TV network that broadcasts are betting on.
26: Maryland Jockey Club spokesman Dan Ilman telling WBAL's TJ Smith, whatever else, the Preakness is the middle jewel, even if a series of horse races goes around its running.
27: The Triple Crown will stand the test of time, no matter what series is created by any other racing entities.
26: John Miller, president of NBC Sports, making the case for expanded race coverage, especially when his network has the rights to Preakness.
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26: The six-race Thoroughbred Championship Series will air on Fox and NBC. 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
2: Traffic.
3: This report brought to you by the Maryland Highway Safety Office. 895 North stop-and-go traffic from the Steel Bridge into the Harbor Tunnel. Broken down vehicle cleared. There was bailout traffic pushing north on the BW Parkway to avoid 895. That's now crawling a mile before Waterview Avenue, merging with 95. And northbound 95 stop-and-go from Caton Avenue into the Fort McHenry Tunnel. 95 leaving Harford County, heading into Cecil County. The slowdown begins right on the Tidings Bridge, continues to just before the Chesapeake House Travel Plaza. Tractor trailer broken down. It is blocking the right lane. Traffic is crawling at the Bay Bridge both ways. Eastbound from Route 450 out to the bridge, there are two lanes running east and only one lane running west until they clear a broken down vehicle coming off of Kent Island. I'm Dan Offer, WBAL News Radio 1090 and FM 101.5.
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2: Weather.
5: Partly cloudy skies tonight to mostly clear. It's going to be warm with lows around 74 degrees. Saturday, impact weather. We'll have partly sunny skies with another chance of scattered showers and thunderstorms into the afternoon hours. We're going to see high temperatures once again making it into the low 90s across the area. I'm meteorologist Alencia Jenkins on WBAL News Radio 1090 and FM 101.5.
14: 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Two in Aberdeen. The Orioles kick off a weekend road series against the Rangers in Texas tonight. 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
11: Happy Friday. Hope y'all are going to have a wonderful weekend. I'm going to be busy packing, helping my daughter pack again for her last year of school. That's what we'll be doing this weekend. But, man, there's a lot to get into today. Well, actually, I do have a school-related story. It's out of Baltimore County a little bit today, later today. Also, the latest on data centers here in our state. But let's kick it off with this whole redistricting battle here. And my question is, if government creates a deadline, they pass a law with a deadline, does government have to follow it too? Because Maryland's redistricting fight has officially moved from the state house to the courthouse. And just like I had predicted before, Republicans are suing over the question on the ballot. Question number three. Actually, it's not just one lawsuit. There are going to be two legal challenges that are in the works now. And this could potentially determine whether Marylanders even see question number three on their ballots in November. So let me ask you right out of the gate. Should a judge remove a constitutional amendment from the ballot because lawmakers didn't follow the process? Or should Maryland voters ultimately get to decide? Here's a little bit more from David Collins, WBAL News 11, on the story.
6: The two lawsuits are designed to stop or at least delay the referendum question. They have not been filed yet. One, by two Republican Senate lawmakers, will be filed in Anne Arundel County Circuit Court. The other, by the Republican Party. And it will be filed in a state court on the Eastern Shore. We have confirmed the issues the lawsuits intend to address.
11: Yeah, all seven members of the Maryland Freedom Caucus joined Senate Minority Leader Steve Hershey and Senate Minority Whip Justin Reedy and Mike Howell of the Oversight Project in filing this lawsuit in Anne Arundel County. And also, the Maryland Republican Party is preparing another lawsuit in the Eastern Shore. And their argument isn't primarily Trump versus Moore, Republican versus Democrats, or even whether Democrats are trying to create an 8-to-1 congressional map. Their argument is so much simpler than that. Here's a little bit more from David Collins.
8: The ground rules.
6: The grounds are mostly about the process the Democratic Party used to get the bill and its language through a special session of the General Assembly. Republicans complain Democrats sidestepped a requirement that the ballot question be written in plain language. and submitted in July for public review. They also take issue with the bill mandating that legal action against a congressional map must go straight to the Maryland Supreme Court to be heard.
11: Yeah. Yep. So, basically, it's you missed the deadline. And remember, question three would change Maryland's constitution. It separates the rules governing congressional districts from the standards currently applied to state legislative districts. And it would send future congressional map challenges directly to the Supreme Court of Maryland. And here's where Republicans believe they have a case. Because earlier this year, Maryland changed its election law. I totally missed that one. And this wasn't some partisan bill that barely squeaked through. It passed the Senate 44-0. And it passed the House 135-0. And Governor Westmore signed it. And that law says statewide ballot questions must be prepared and certified on or before July 1st, before the general election. Now look at the timeline, okay? July 1st is supposed to be the deadline. July 7th, the special session was announced. August 3rd, the special session begins. And August 4th, the question three passes. Think about that. The deadline Republicans are pointing to had already passed before the special session was even announced. And Republicans are essentially telling the court, process, guys, process matters. You don't get to write a deadline into Maryland law and then ignore it when that deadline becomes politically inconvenient. Of course, they changed the language a little bit. Basically, I'm not going to give you the legal words that they use, but basically it's like, you know, despite what's in law, this is how it's going to be, right? So that's the other argument. There's also the 90-day, what I call 90-day wrinkle, right? The timing issue. Because Maryland law also requires the complete text of a proposed constitutional amendment to be made available for at least 90 days before the general election. And that 90-day mark, essentially, right as lawmakers were passing question number three, which was, what, Tuesday, right? And remember, all those questions we are asking during the special session, why 3 days, why the rush? Well, now that rushed process itself is becoming part of the legal fight. Now, here's where I want to flip this around. Because Republicans say Maryland acted too late to put question three on the ballot. But did Republicans also act too late to ask a court to take it off the ballot? Because now we're inside this 90 days before election day, and courts generally become more reluctant to interfere with elections the closer we get to voting. We've seen this issue come up before. I think about Texas and how the Democrats filed a lawsuit in Texas, and the court said, well, your lawsuit came after, you know, things were, you know, bit after this deadline. But Republicans have an obvious response, right? When exactly were we supposed to sue? Because question three didn't exist until August 4th, and they pretty much went to court immediately. So you've got this fascinating collision. You know, Republicans saying you created the ballot question too late, and the state could potentially say you're asking the court to change the ballot too late. So which timing argument wins in this case? Any legal experts out there, I'd love to hear your thoughts on this. 410-467-WBAL. Or you can also text me at thegreensolutionsremodeling.com text line at 410-467-9225. So look, at the end here, Maryland has a case too, right? I don't know if it's a slam dunk for Republicans. Because Maryland has a legitimate constitutional argument, right? The Maryland Constitution gives the General Assembly the authority with a three-fifths vote to propose constitutional amendments and submit them to voters at the next general election. And obviously, the Constitution outranks a statute. So Maryland could essentially argue, or the Democrats, you cannot use an administrative deadline contained in election law to eliminate a constitutional power expressly given to the General Assembly. And now we have the real legal fight, right? Republicans saying a deadline is a deadline. Democrats saying the Constitution is the Constitution. So, okay, guys, I'd love to hear from you. You are the judge here. You are the judge. Who do you think should win here? Love to hear your thoughts. If you had the robe on, how would you go? The lines are open, 410-467-WBAL. Or you can also text me at the greensolutionsremodeling.com text line at 410-467-9225. This is going to be quite an interesting next few days. Some people think this will be handled very quickly because of the timing, because ballots need to be printed, sent overseas for military members. They could easily, quickly dismiss it, or they could immediately settle this. You know, and the other thing is, it's a pretty good chance this doesn't end with one circuit court judge. Ultimately, this could reach a 7-member Supreme Court of Maryland. And here's something we've talked about before on my show. 5 of those 7 judges, yeah, they were appointed by Republican Governor Larry Hogan. Now, stop right there. That does not mean 5 Republican judges are automatically going to vote with Republicans. That's not how we're supposed to evaluate judges, but politically, it's certainly interesting, isn't it? Especially because Senate President Bill Ferguson himself has previously expressed concerns about the legal risk of redistricting and Maryland Supreme Court. So if 5 Hogan appointees ultimately conclude Maryland didn't follow its own election law, yeah, I think question 3 could be in serious trouble. But if the court decides the constitutional authority of the General Assembly supersedes those statutory deadlines, Republicans could lose. And then question 3 goes to you on the ballot, the voters. We'll continue with this conversation with your calls and messages next here on the Angela Deviles Show.
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20: 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BW Parkway jammed northbound before Waterview Avenue, heading up onto Russell Street. 895, stop and go right off the Route 2 spur. That will continue into the Harbor Tunnel. 95, it begins at Caton Avenue, heading north into the Fort McHenry Tunnel. 95, leaving Harford County, heading into Cecil County, now jammed from the Tidings Bridge right to the Chesapeake House Travel Plaza. It's a tractor trailer broken down in the right lane. 50, absolutely crawling through Annapolis from Route 450 all the way to the Bay Bridge. They only have two lanes running eastbound across the bay. Right now, that is more than 1 hour from Route 450. A bent tie rod can quickly bring a drive to a halt. 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
11: All right, if you're just joining us, we've been talking about Maryland's redistricting fight, which has officially moved from the State House to the courthouse. And there are now two Republican legal challenges in the works aiming to stop question three, the constitutional amendment on congressional redistricting, from appearing on your November ballot. And the central argument is about timing and process. And Republicans point to Maryland election law requiring statewide ballot questions to be prepared and certified by July 1st. But look at the timeline, right? Because July 1st, the deadline passes. July 7th, the special session is announced. August 3rd, lawmakers come back to Annapolis. And by August 4th, question three passes. So Republicans are saying you were already too late. And then there's also the 90-day requirement for making the complete amendment available to the public before the election. And here's what also bothers me. Forget Donald Trump and Westmore. Forget Republicans and Democrats for a minute. Government creates deadlines for us constantly, right? You miss your tax deadline, miss your license deadline, miss a court filing. Then try telling the government, come on, I was only a month late. Let me know how that works for you guys. It's like a referee blowing the whistle on everybody else and then deciding the rules don't apply when he's holding the ball. And if government writes a deadline into law, government ought to have an awfully compelling explanation for why government doesn't have to follow it. And I know they're going to be like, oh, but, you know, the Supreme Court's decision on the Voting Rights Act, blah, blah, blah. That was before July 1st. So you had plenty of time to do something quickly. So I love to hear from you. Why did this have to happen so quickly? We're not changing some obscure legislation, regulation. We're changing Maryland's constitution. Slow down, explain it, give people time, follow the process, because constitutions aren't campaign flyers. They're supposed to outlast the politicians who write them. So I'd love to go to the phones. If Maryland missed its own July 1st deadline, should question three come off the ballot? Or do you say, Angelette, forget the procedural fight. Put it before Maryland voters and let us decide. And here's a bigger question. If deadlines only matter when they're convenient, why have deadlines at all? The lines are open, 410-467-WBAL. Or you can also text me at the greensolutionsremodeling.com text line at 410-467-9225. Let's bring on Delegate McComas. Thanks for calling in.
4: Well, I couldn't resist, and I think there's a couple issues here. The first issue is rules are for thee, but not for me.
11: Yeah.
4: And this is a corruption of the whole system, which you bring out that you know, we do have to all follow rules, and if we're one day late on a tax return, we get spanked, and you can get spanked hard depending on what type of return it is. Okay, so that's number one. Number two. We have a trifecta of political power in Maryland. The executive branch is run by a Democrat. The legislative branch, both the House and Senate, by Democratic supermajorities. Okay, and the courts, because we have a governor that is, and the legislature's very, very, very, Democratic, and the governor is running for president, even though he's not running for president. But we know that he spends a lot of time on the talk shows on Sunday, national talk shows. So the bottom line is that they control all the levers of government. Mm-hmm. Now, I think maybe what happened, and I wasn't a fly on the wall, and I didn't have the senator president in the speaker's place. What do I want to say? I didn't have it. They weren't wiretapped. But what I suspect is that, Hakeem Jeffries came, Nancy Pelosi came, and, President Ferguson didn't want to do this because he knew what happened when it went to court before, et cetera, et cetera, et cetera. Yeah. So I think, but he got to the pressure, and so he decided to do it. But he made that up. He made that decision after the time frame. Mm-hmm. But the point is, they have all the levers of government, so they could have done it exactly the way it should have been done. Mm-hmm. Now, the thing is I listened to the Senate online. The House was very eloquent as to what they did. The senators, I'm talking about the Republican senators, they did a great job. And it's very complicated, mm-hmm. and it's going to be very hard to explain to the public because there's no map. And you have no idea what it's going to look like. And so we're just saying that we're going to abide by the federal rules. Well, the federal rules could change on a dime, and we're not going to know. Yeah. So this is just for the federal districts of the House.
11: So we
4: don't know what we're getting. We're buying a pig and a poke.
11: Yeah.
4: And my God. And so the districts aren't even fixed. And I know when we had the first redistricting, when it was Sarbanes and everything, and they gave him 60% of Democratic voters, mm-hmm. the broken wing pterodactyl in the Annapolis area. Mm-hmm. He was guaranteed he was going to get 60% Democrats.
11: Yeah.
4: And Mike Miller was running that show. And it worked. It worked.
11: Yeah, it
4: because
11: did.
4: we had Roscoe Bartlett in the Western Maryland, and we had Gilchrist and then Andy Harris in the Eastern Shore.
11: Yeah.
4: And the point is they've had Democrats. Roy Dyson represented the Eastern Shore. The bottom line is that it's all about what the federal's what's going on, and they want to make sure that they can deal with Trump. And there is a serious mental illness called Trump derangement syndrome on the House floor.
11: Yeah.
4: I can't say about the senators, but I will say it is on the House floor. Now Trump can he's unique, okay.
11: Well, what's interesting,
4: this is not the way to run a railroad. Play games.
11: I do get the whole, let's resist Trump and stuff. But what's fascinating is no one is really talking about redistricting anymore. No one, not even CNN or Fox News, no one's talking about this fight here in Maryland like they did in the coverage of other states, let alone other people. Our people here might be expecting to vote on a map just like they did in California or Virginia. So it's going to be.
4: There is no map.
11: There is no
4: map.
11: We
4: have no map. There will be no map.
11: Yeah.
4: There is absolutely going to be no map.
11: Thank you.
4: And all the
11: delegate, I'm sorry, we're short on time here. I appreciate your comments and your random call here. But I do want to get to other callers, and we'll continue this conversation. I'd love to hear your reaction to her response, even my reaction. The lines are open, 410-467-WBAL.
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20: This report brought to you by rockauto.com, BW Parkway jammed northbound before Waterview Avenue, heading up onto Russell Street, 895, stop and go right off the Route 2 spur. That will continue into the Harbor Tunnel. 95, it begins at Caton Avenue, heading north into the Fort McHenry Tunnel. 95, leaving Harford County, heading into Cecil County, now jammed from the Tidings Bridge right to the Chesapeake House Travel Plaza. It's a tractor trailer broken down in the right lane. 50, absolutely crawling through Annapolis from Route 450 all the way to the Bay Bridge. They only have two lanes running eastbound across the bay. Right now, that is more than 1 hour from Route 450. A bent tie rod can quickly bring a drive to a halt. 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
13: 90, but feels like 99 here on TV Hill at 2:30. I'm Chris Cheon. A severe thunderstorm watch remains in effect across Maryland until 9 p.m. tonight as a line of storms moves east from Pennsylvania and western Maryland. The strongest storms could produce damaging wind gusts, frequent lightning, and heavy rain with isolated flash flooding possible. Baltimore is tightening weekend security in Fells Point and Federal Hill with restrictions beginning at 9 tonight. Children 13 and younger must leave both neighborhoods by 9 p.m., while teens ages 14 to 16 must leave by 11. The curfews last until 6 a.m. in Fells Point. Anyone under 17 must be accompanied by an adult who is at least 25, and everyone entering must show a physical ID. Maryland regulators have approved BGE's Brandon Shores Retirement Mitigation Project, allowing the utility to modify and build overhead transmission lines in Harford, Baltimore, and Anne Arundel counties. The upgrades are intended to prevent reliability problems when two coal-fired generating units at Brandon Shores retire. The Public Service Commission denied opponents' appeals, ruling that property rights disputes can be resolved separately. From the ABC News Desk, a New Mexico judge has ordered Facebook and Instagram owner Meta to pay $567 million to fund children's mental health programs, finding the company helped fuel the state's youth mental health crisis. New Mexico Attorney General Raul Torres is calling the court ruling against Meta historic. He did say they expect an appeal from Meta. Listen, Tuesday at 8 a.m., noon, and 4 p.m. to have your say on juvenile crime during the August edition of our special WBAO interactive event, Your Voice Amplified. I'm Chris Cheon, WBAO News Radio 1090 and FM 101.5.
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20: This report brought to you by rockauto.com. BW Parkway jammed northbound before Waterview Avenue, heading up onto Russell Street, 895. Stop and go right off the Route 2 spur. That will continue into the Harbor Tunnel. 95, it begins at Caton Avenue, heading north into the Fort McHenry Tunnel. 95, leaving Harford County, heading into Cecil County, now jammed from the Tidings Bridge right to the Chesapeake House Travel Plaza. It's a tractor trailer broken down in the right lane. 50, absolutely crawling through Annapolis from Route 450 all the way to the Bay Bridge. They only have two lanes running eastbound across the bay. Right now, that is more than 1 hour from Route 450. A bent tie rod can quickly bring a drive to a halt. 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
11: All right, if you're just joining us, Maryland's redistricting fight has officially moved from that state house to the courthouse. And we got two Republican legal challenges in the works seeking to stop question three from appearing on the ballot in November. And Republicans are challenging the process and the timing of all this because Maryland election law says statewide ballot questions must be prepared and certified by July 1st. And this is something that the General Assembly voted on earlier this year. They're trying to circumvent their own law here. But July 1st came and went.

0: And the state has a significant argument of its own. Because the Maryland Constitution, it gives the General Assembly the authority with 3/5 vote to propose constitutional amendments and send them to voters at the next general election. So this may ultimately come down to a fascinating legal question. Does the statutory deadline control, or does the constitutional authority of the legislature control? And this could eventually land before the Maryland's highest court, where 5 of the 7 judges are originally appointed from the former Republican Governor Larry Hogan. That doesn't tell us how they're going to rule, but it certainly makes the next chapter worth watching. So let me give you something different to think about. If you were the judge in this case, does missing the July 1st deadline automatically disqualify question 3 from the ballot? Or is that deadline secondary to the legislature's constitutional authority to propose amendments? And if you're the judge, would you keep question 3 on the ballot while the case plays out, or remove it now because of a potential unlawful process? Love to hear your thoughts. 410-467-WBAL, or you can also text me at the Green Solutions Remodeling.com text line at 410-467-9225. Let's bring on Greg from Fairfax County. Y'all had your little battle not too long ago.
1: Oh, yeah, and that's why it went down in Virginia, because that was the 10-1 redistricting scheme, because the deadline was missed, and that's essentially the reason the state Supreme Court shot it down. But I was going to just ask, why does the mainstream media reserve the use of the adjective controversial, okay, for Democrat behavior? Mm-hmm. When Democrats do this and do other when Republicans do this, or when Republicans engage in particularly controversial activity, that word is freely used. But that word, that one adjective, controversial, colors the whole way these stories are being looked at. And it impacts the voters when they go to the polls. The controversial Maryland redistricting effort. Yeah. If that phrase were used, that would cast a very different light on it. Just that one adjective when the press uses certain language, sure, to describe,
0: Greg,
1: something.
0: Yeah, Greg, I have a question for you, because you're out in Virginia and you're in a different media market. Is anyone in Virginia talking about what's going on in Maryland right now, or the national news, if you're watching any of the national news?
1: WTOP and that's,
0: well, WTB, they're pretty much the DMV region, but, like, I don't know. I'm just, I remember when what was going on in Virginia or in Texas or in California or Tennessee, you know, all these other states. I heard it every single day on national news outlets, and it doesn't seem like anyone could care less about what we're doing in Maryland.
1: Yeah.
0: Doesn't
1: well,
0: that
1: my
0: say
1: family's
0: a lot?
1: From Maryland. My family is from Talbot County. Uh-huh. So we're very familiar with this, at yeah. least personally.
0: Yeah.
1: And we love Andy Harris, and we think it's just a disgrace that what they're doing to his district.
0: Yeah. Well, thank you very much for calling in again, Greg. Let me go to the text line here. Let's see here. This texter says, it sounds to me like the Democrats had this planned out all along. They held the special session off to the last minute, rammed the vote through at the last minute, knowing it would meet the very minimal constitutional muster while disregarding all procedure. Yeah, I'm thinking that. And that was kind of another thing I'd mentioned, I don't know, about 30 minutes ago on my show. Could the courts then throw this out, kind of like what happened in Virginia, because of timing, and say, look, unfortunately, Republicans, you filed this within that 90-day window now, and it won't stand. Could that be a possibility?

0: possibly. Now, Republicans can argue, well, that wouldn't be the case if they didn't vote for this the day of the deadline. So I don't know. It's something to watch for. It's going to be interesting what happens in the next few weeks. I know this is going to have to go through the courts very quickly, because at the end of the day, ballots need to be considered and printed in enough time so they can be shipped overseas to our military. Here's another text message. Let me pull this one up here. Let me hit refresh. Here we go. It says, this is Scott from Kent Island. He says, I don't think redistricting was ever intended to go through. I think redistricting was to keep Governor Tex Moore's name in the news. Look, Scott, I actually think there may be something to that, right? I've wondered, a lot of people have wondered throughout this whole debate since last year, how much of this was about actually redrawing Maryland's map and how much was about the politics and the optics and the national attention surrounding it. Remember, last year, redistricting became a huge national political fight as Texas and then California and just other states started moving their maps, and Democratic states responded. Was Governor Moore hoping Maryland would become part of that national conversation too? Was this partly an opportunity to put himself front and center in a fight against Donald Trump? Because if the goal was truly to get a new map, why wait until after these election law deadlines had already passed to call the special session? So, and honestly, I don't think it's working out. I don't think it's working out for Westmore. No one's really talking about Maryland whatsoever. I know when I asked Greg, being in Virginia, if he hears this on their local news networks. Now, of course, he has a big connection to Maryland, so maybe I need to ask someone else from Virginia, or maybe someone from Southern Virginia who's not in the D.C. market that also covers the Maryland news. If anyone's outside of Maryland right now listening, I know you probably listen because you've either lived here, still have family here. But honestly, is anyone else in your network covering this? We are, obviously, because every single day this whole week with the special session and now these lawsuits that we knew were coming, well, they're here. And a lot is going to happen in the next few days. Here's another text message. It says, Angelette, did you see the reader's poll on this in the Baltimore Sun? 88% of voters were opposed of this question anyways. It's clear that people do not want gerrymandering in effect, but I'm sure we're about to see lots of Democratic-sponsored commercials telling us how to vote. So, yeah. Now, I probably would argue that the Baltimore Sun could have a little bias there with the type of readers they have and who voted, but there's been other polls conducted outside of news outlets. And yes, the majority of Marylanders and even Americans, they don't like gerrymandering whatsoever. They don't like it. Let alone, most people don't like changing and bending the rules to make things happen. But here we are. And that's what you guys are going to be voting for in November, if this makes it to the ballot, to bend the rules. Bend the rules. Love to hear your thoughts on this. My last few callers, Delegate McComas called in as well. Greg from Fairfax County. If you'd like to join in, the number here is 410-467-WBAL, or you can also text me at the greensolutionsremodeling.com text line at 410-467-9225. And like I said earlier, or asked earlier, if you were the judge, how would you decide?
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9: 895 northbound bumper-to-bumper traffic begins just after the BW Parkway and continues all the way into the Harbor Tunnel. On the BW Parkway, it is stop-and-go before Waterview Avenue, heading north right onto Russell Street. 95 leaving the Beltway, the slow roll right into the Fort McHenry Tunnel. Beltway outer loop delays growing quickly. Coming through Towson, there's a crash ahead on the outer loop at the JFX. 50 into Annapolis, not the time to go. There is no two-way traffic running on the westbound span of the Bay Bridge, so it's two lanes instead of three available out of Annapolis, and it is absolutely at a standstill from Route 450 all the way to the Bay Bridge. WBAL TV 11 weather for today. Partly sunny with storms developing, and a few storms may be severe. High temperatures in the low 90s. Isolated storms early tonight. Partly cloudy after midnight with lows in the mid-70s. I'm Dan Offer, WBAL News Radio 1090 and FM 101.5.
10: The Baltimore area under a severe thunderstorm watch until 9 o'clock tonight. WBAL meteorologist Delencia Jenkins tracking the storm. Lawsuit filed over that redistricting constitutional amendment. And the Senate approves a Russia and Iran sanctions bill named for the late Senator Lindsey Graham. Update at 3 o'clock on WBAL News Radio 1090 and FM 101.5.
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0: All right, we've been talking about the two lawsuits here that have been filed against pretty much the state or the Democrats over a whole technicality of deadlines and timelines and all this stuff. Someone here on the text line says, I would challenge the language of the ballot question, which will without a doubt be misleading. It is. It is so confusing. It is so confusing. But honestly, anytime there's a ballot measure, the language on the ballots are usually confusing all the time. They do that on purpose. Not just in our state, any other state. It is always confusing. I think what's probably going to confuse voters is that they think they're going to vote on a map like in some other states, but they're not. They're not voting on a map. Here's another text that I got. Where did it go? It says, to me, the lack of the 90-day comment period is even worse than missing the July 1st deadline. I've questioned a state agency that pulled this off with a regulation change. And that's definitely worth considering. Missing a deadline is one thing, but cutting short the time specifically designed to give the public an opportunity to review and understand a constitutional amendment bothers me and a lot of other people more as well. We're not talking about some routine agency regulation here. We're talking about changing Maryland's constitution. And if anything deserves time and transparency and public scrutiny, it's that. And again, they voted on a timeline here, July 1st. Everything was decided and pushed through and rushed through after the fact. And if we disobeyed any timelines, like I mentioned earlier, like filing your taxes on time, paying your registration, your vehicle registration on time, If you pause on all that stuff, what would happen? They'd come after you with a fine, confiscate your things, right? If you're delayed on your property taxes, guess what? They're coming after your property. But no, when it comes to politicians and the government and they have their own deadlines, they're like, whatever. We're different. You know? It's crazy. This is crazy. This is where I land on all of this. Because, look, I don't know how these judges are going to rule. And I don't think this lawsuit is necessarily a slam dunk for Republicans. But we got to have the courts now sort something out. They're pretty much doing the job for these politicians. But at the end, my problem remains the process. The process. The July 1st deadline passed before the special session was announced. The timeline for public review was squeezed. Right? The 90-day public review squeezed. Then lawmakers come back to Annapolis for 3 days, actually two. They had it scheduled for three, but they only did this in 2 days. They rushed through something that could fundamentally change how Maryland draws congressional districts. And, you know, one of our listeners made an important point that maybe the lack of adequate time for public scrutiny bothers me even more than missing the deadline. Because what's the emergency? Why did Maryland's constitutionally suddenly have to be changed in August? Why? They could have voted on a map. The House did, actually. The Senate didn't take it up. So that's all on Ferguson. If anyone should be upset, y'all should be pointing the finger at Ferguson. Because they could have voted on the map. And then there was another listener that raised something also that was worth considering. That was getting a new map always the entire objective? Or was becoming part of the national redistricting fight and conversation part of the political objective too? I don't know, but it is a fair question. And I don't think it worked out because no one, we're like the black sheep here in the 50 states. No one has paid a single attention to this debate that we've been having in our state. Not at all. I don't think anyone on Fox News or CNN's really talked about it. Now, I know earlier in the year they did question Wes Moore a few times, right? But they talked about a bunch of other things. Now, whether you support question three or oppose it, changing the Constitution should be deliberately difficult. You got to slow it down. You got to explain it. You got to let people scrutinize it. Give us enough time on the radio to talk about it. Follow the rules, guys. And if the courts ultimately say everything Maryland did was perfectly legal, then fine. Then put question three before the voters and make the case. But legal and wise aren't always the same thing. And when you're changing the rules that govern our elections, the process shouldn't merely survive legal scrutiny. It should deserve some public trust. Let's squeeze in here Bob from Westminster. Thanks for calling in, Bob. You have about 45 seconds here. What are your thoughts?
5: Okay, I'll try and be quick, Angela. Sure. I have two things. Number one, I know what you're saying about the politicians doing what they want, but, I mean, the age-old phrase is what? Rules for thee, but not for me?
0: Yep.
5: Isn't that the way politicians operate?
0: Yep.
5: And the other thing is, I think I really need to go get a light because I've watched some of the process in this special session. What a joke.
0: Mm-hmm.
5: And I think my conclusion from the special session is that we as taxpayers should not have to pay for such a circus. That circus bill should be paid by Westmore's campaign for president treasury, which he claims doesn't exist, but we know does, and probably has more than enough money to take care of that expense.
0: Yeah, thank
5: you. That's all I have to say. Have a great weekend.
0: You too. Thank you very much. Yeah, either that or the DNC should be paying for this. But I guess the overall theme, Bob said it, Delegate McComas said it, rules for thee, but not for me. Yeah. Anyways, coming up next, parents. There's some parents in Baltimore County. They're pushing back against classroom laptops. Are screens helping kids learn, or is it making it harder? That next.
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12: 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Beltway, outer loop at the JFX. Accident cleanup continues with the traffic jam out of Towson beginning at York Road and the southbound lanes of the Harrisburg Expressway just after Pedonia Road trying to merge with the Beltway. Inner loop open but stop and go from Park Heights Avenue. 95 at a crawl from the Beltway to the Fort McHenry Tunnel. Same with 895 from the BW Parkway to the Harbor Tunnel and on the Parkway North from before Waterview Avenue right up onto Russell Street. 50 into Annapolis, basically at a standstill from Route 450 to the Bay Bridge. Currently looking at more than an hour of drive time. They are not running two-way traffic on the westbound span. It's only two lanes available eastbound out of Annapolis. 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
0: All right, someone on the text line says, can you talk about something else besides politics talk? About what's going on in Baltimore talk? Or about just something about life in general? Well, we'll get into a little bit later, probably around the 5 o'clock hour, women in the workforce outpacing that of men now. We'll get into Calvert Cliffs and how Amazon has decided not to build there. But of course, another topic, there's more Maryland parents, actually out of Baltimore County, that says our classrooms have become too digital. Are they right? We'll dive into that next.
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10: Sunny at 89, though the Baltimore area is under a severe thunderstorm watch until 9 o'clock tonight. WBAL meteorologist Delencia Jenkins tracking the storms and the redistricting constitutional amendment lawsuit moves forward. An update on that right after ABC News at 3 o'clock.
17: From ABC News, I'm Chuck Sievertson. Analysts were expecting a net gain of 83,000 jobs last month. Instead, the Labor Department reports overall losses. and totals for June and May were revised downward. ABC's Jim Ryan.
11: The Labor Department says 50,000 jobs were lost in the education sector, 19,000 in retail trade. The healthcare industry continued to be a job generator in June, adding 22,000 positions. Still, that wasn't enough to counter the declines. In all, 23,000 jobs went away last month.
17: KPMG Chief Economist and Managing Director Diane Swonk.
18: In the service sector, there was some mixed messages about whether or not it was a little stagflationary, because both manufacturing and services showed a lot of inflation, even though hiring was not terrific in the service sectors.
17: Todd Blanche had just enough support to become the next attorney general, with an announcement from Louisiana Republican Senator Bill Cassidy that he'll vote for Blanche.
19: This is not a referendum on President Trump. It is a decision regarding Mr. Blanche in very specific circumstances. All considered, I will vote for Mr. Blanche.
17: Two other Republicans, Maine's Susan Collins and Alaska's Lisa Murkowski, say they'll vote no. Spokesman for the Iranian Parliament's National Security Commission says the general framework of an agreement with Oman on the Strait of Hormuz has been finalized. The number of critical U.S. air defense missiles is extremely low, including those used in Patriot missile systems, according to a government report. ABC News contributor, retired Army General and former NATO Ambassador Doug Lutz.
20: U.S. facilities in the region are vulnerable to Iranian attack, especially Iranian ballistic missile attack, because it's the anti-ballistic missile interceptors that have been depleted most dramatically.
17: The Senate today approved a long-awaited Russia and Iran sanctions bill. It heads to the House of Representatives, which is on recess until the end of the month. 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
10: 302, good afternoon, Baltimore. I'm Robert Lang. The Baltimore area under a severe thunderstorm watch until 9 o'clock tonight. WBAL meteorologist Alencia Jenkins on what we can expect and when.
22: We can expect these storms to roll in and really pack a punch in some areas. Scattered thunderstorms are expected. We can expect the time to be between 4 p.m. and 9 p.m.
10: The forecast has prompted Baltimore City Rec and Parks to cancel tonight's Teen Splash Fest at the Drudel Park Pool, though the pool will maintain normal hours unless weather conditions deteriorate. We'll get an updated forecast from Delencia and updated traffic from Mary Ann coming up in about 3.5 minutes. Republican lawmakers filing a lawsuit to block a November vote on a state constitutional amendment on congressional redistricting.
23: We knew when they brought it in, they had missed deadlines. They failed to give proper notification that there's no transparency.
10: Baltimore County Republican Delegate Kathy Jaleka, one of seven members of the Maryland House Freedom Caucus, along with Republican Senate leaders who filed the lawsuit on the amendment passed this week in the special legislative session. If approved by voters, it would allow lawmakers to redraw congressional districts to potentially eliminate the only Republican-held district, Andy Harris's Eastern Shore District, in 2028. The Virginia-based activist group Oversight Project, part of the legal team for the suit, filed in Anne Arundel County. A spokesman says Governor Westmore is confident lawmakers acted legally this week when they approved this constitutional question, and the question will remain on the ballot. Attorney General Anthony Brown's Independent Investigation Division will not file charges against two Baltimore police officers who shot and killed a man May 14th in Southwest Baltimore. Lewis Jackson had shot at an officer's patrol car on South Caton Avenue and later charged at the two officers with a gun. Both officers fired shots. The Attorney General's office determined the two officers broke no laws. Baltimore is expanding its weekend security measures in Fells Point and Federal Hill in an effort to prevent large, disruptive gatherings of youth. WBAL's Chris Cheon has that report. Actually, we'll have that report coming up later in this hour. The stage is set for major changes in thoroughbred horse racing next year and whether Baltimore's Preakness will hold its place in the sports benchmarks. That's what Preakness owner, the state of Maryland, and the TV network that broadcasts it are betting on.
24: Maryland Jockey Club spokesman Dan Ilman telling WBAL's TJ Smith, whatever else, the Preakness is the middle jewel, even if a series of horse races goes around its running.
25: The Triple Crown will stand the test of time, no matter what series is created by any other racing entities.
24: John Miller, president of NBC Sports, making the case for expanded race coverage, especially when his network has the rights to Preakness.
26: Increased ratings create more revenue opportunities for us. More revenue opportunities for us gives us more money that we can turn around and pay the Preakness in the state.
24: The six-race Thoroughbred Championship Series will air on Fox and NBC. 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
1: The Orioles open a three-game series tonight in Texas against the Rangers as Baltimore continues its push for a wild-card playoff spot. Shane Boz gets the start for the O's. First pitch from Globe Life Field is set for 8:15. 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I'm Rick Hoschel on your radio home for the Orioles, Ravens, and Navy football. 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
3: Traffic.
4: If you have a weekend at the beach planned, if I were you, I wouldn't leave for a while because Route 50 is a parking lot. Absolutely, it stands still traffic almost from West Street, which is 450 in Annapolis, all the way to the Chesapeake Bay Bridge. That's also affecting southbound Route 2, Ritchie Highway, as you approach Route 50. And that being said, state officials always ask you to please, or state transportation officials, I should say, always ask you to please stay on 50. Don't take those secondary roads, please, to allow those for the local residents and also first responders. We also are looking at, it looks like, accident activity on the top side of the Beltway on the outer loop of the Jones Falls Expressway. And it looks like we are seeing outer loop delays from right around York Road. And we also have a crash on 95 southbound past Cherry Hill Road. And in Glen Burnie, watch for an accident on Old Stage Road around Quarterfield Road. It's slow on Old Stage in both directions approaching that intersection. And this report is brought to you by the Maryland Highway Safety Office. 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
6: Weather.
22: Partly cloudy to mostly clear and warm. Low temperatures falling to 74 degrees. Impact weather for our Saturday as we'll have partly sunny skies with another chance of scattered showers and thunderstorms into the afternoon hours. High temperatures making it once again into the low 90s. We'll still be in the 90s on Sunday. It's still going to be hot and humid. I'm meteorologist Alencia Jenkins on WBAL News Radio 1090 and FM 101.5.
10: The thunderstorms far west of the Baltimore area, though there is a severe thunderstorm watch until 9 o'clock tonight. Sunshine and humid right now, 90. Orioles opening a series against the Rangers tonight in Texas. WBAL's pregame starts after the news at 7. 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
0: All right, here, let's talk a story that is not political, or it shouldn't be. It shouldn't be. I saw this story earlier this week, but didn't have enough time to get into it. It has to do with Baltimore County. Actually, it's starting in Baltimore County, but the discussions that are being had are happening all across the country as well. And what if I told you that in some Baltimore County kindergarten classrooms, artificial intelligence is teaching children how to read, guys? Not a teacher, not a reading specialist, an AI program. Does that excite you or does it make you a little uncomfortable? Because this story, it started with parents complaining about middle school kids using laptops, but it became quickly much bigger, a bigger debate about what childhood and education are supposed to look like. And I want to know, have we confused preparing kids for the future with replacing the basics that got generations of kids there in the first place? There's this story. This was it was from the Banner. And a few parents were interviewed here. There was one father who started noticing something many parents have probably experienced themselves. His sixth grade son's grades suddenly dropped after the school issued every student a Chromebook. So he requested his son's browser history, looked it up. What did he find? His son wasn't just doing homework. He was watching YouTube, playing games, looking up answers for homework, using Google Docs almost like social media. And the father, he wasn't blaming his son. He was asking a simple question. Why are we handing over 11-year-old kids unrestricted access to the internet during the school day and expecting them to have the self-control that many adults don't even have? That's what stood out to me. Because if social media companies spend billions of dollars figuring out how to keep adults glued to the screen, why do we think a sixth grader's developing brain is somehow going to resist all those distractions? Yeah. So, kids are using Chromebooks for more than just work. And besides that, there's another thing that caught my attention in this article. Kindergarten students, all right? They were describing them in the classroom with their headphones on, open up their laptops, and guess what? Using AI, an AI program called Amira. They're using this program to learn how to read. Look, I am not anti-tech. I'm not. As a matter of fact, I think it's an incredible tool. And we'll probably get into data centers a little bit later, too, because as some of you guys may have heard over some of my dialogues that I've had over the last few months, I love tech. You know, we've even talked about how AI could be changing the workforce. We talked about universities creating AI degrees. Businesses absolutely embrace AI. Doctors are using AI. Engineers. Students. But should AI be teaching a five-year-old how to read? That's a completely different question. I love to hear your thoughts. Should AI be teaching a five-year-old how to read? The lines are open. The lines are open, 410-467-WBAL. Or you can also text me your thoughts at thegreensolutionsremodeling.com. Text line at 410-467-9225. There was a mother in this story that also testified here to the school board that when she opted her daughter out of AI reading program, Her daughter became upset because the class was giving trophies to students who used it the most. Remember when you were growing up and you get these little rewards for how many books you read and stuff, and you get your free pizza from Pizza Hut? For my kids, it was like a free meal at Chick-fil-A. But think about this. The reward wasn't for reading more books. The reward wasn't for reading to a teacher. It was for spending more time on a screen. I think that should make us all pause. I had no idea this was going on. My kids are all in their 20s now. This is crazy. I love to hear from especially the younger parents, the parents that do have kids, or even grandparents who have kids in elementary school right now. Have you noticed a change in your kids with this technology? Do you think it's great? Do you think it's a bad idea? I think it's more difficult now to get these kids through schools than it was with my kids. I know we struggled with Common Core when that was introduced, but AI teaching kids? This is what worries me, okay? Is how kids learn, okay? Reading isn't just decoding words. It's hearing emotion and tone. It's asking questions. It's making eye contact. It's a teacher noticing confusion before a child even raises their hand. And a computer can't replace that relationship. You know, people have talked about for years about getting back to phonics, getting back to cursive. We talked about that a few months ago. Reducing unnecessary screen time, teaching discipline and focus. Now we're moving towards AI reading coaches in kindergarten. That feels like we're solving one problem while creating another. It's almost like giving a child training wheels with a small motor attached to it. Sure, they may get around the neighborhood faster, but are they actually learning how to ride the bike? Now, okay, to be fair, the article here from the Banner also points out that some Stanford-led research found technology can improve certain early reading skills. Okay, maybe we can accept some of that. Technology absolutely has a place. The superintendent even talked about using devices in moderation alongside teachers and small group instruction. And I think maybe that's the right direction. Maybe this doesn't have to be all or nothing, but somewhere over the last, 10, 15 years, it feels like we've gone from using technology as a classroom tool to making the classroom revolve around technology. And those are two very different things. So, and here's something else I've noticed, because for years, schools told parents smartphones are becoming a huge distraction. And of course, over and over again, we've been hearing stories across our state, across the country, about banning phones in school. But what if we've overlooked the other screen sitting in front of students all day long? Maybe the bigger question isn't phones versus laptops. Maybe it's, are we raising children who know how to use technology, or children who need technology to learn? Because those are not the same thing. What age should a child receive a school-issued laptop? Should kindergarten through second grade be almost entirely paper, or up to fifth grade? I don't know. Paper, pencils, books, and teachers. And when it comes to learning something as foundational as reading, do you trust AI? Or do you still believe there's simply no substitute for a great teacher sitting beside a child with a book? The lines are open, 410-467-WBAL, or you can also text me at the greensolutionsremodeling.com text line at 410-467-9225. Up next are your calls and messages here on the Angela DeVilez Show.
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4: Well, beach traffic not looking so good. If I were you, I'd wait a while before you head to the Eastern Shore, because right now, Route 50 East is pretty much a parking lot from before West Street in Annapolis all the way to the Chesapeake Bay Bridge. And that's pretty much because there are no two-way operations. They haven't opened up that lane on the westbound span yet. So eastbound travelers, you only have the two lanes on the eastbound span. And then on the top side of the Beltway, watch for accident activity blocking the left lane of the outer loop of the Jones Falls Expressway. And we also have a crash in Glen Burnie involving a police car. Old Stage Road around Quarterfield Road. And Old Stage Road is pretty heavy and slow in both directions approaching that intersection. And this report is brought to you by the Maryland Transportation Authority. WBAL TV 11 weather, cloudy skies early tonight, then partly cloudy after midnight. We could see a shower or thunderstorm at a low of 71. Then tomorrow, partly sunny skies, stray shower or thunderstorm still possible, and high of 93. I'm Mary Ann Perry, WBAL News Radio 1090 and FM 101.5.
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0: All right, if you're just joining us, we've been talking about a growing pushback from parents in Baltimore County over how much time kids are spending on laptops in the classroom. And this really caught my attention because we have talked so much about getting phones out of the classrooms because they're distracting, bringing back cursive as well. But now parents are asking, what about the screen the school itself puts in front of your child? There's one Catonsville father noticed that his sixth grade son's grades were dropping. So he requested his browser history. He found his son playing games, watching YouTube, looking up homework answers, and even used Google Docs as a way to communicate with other students. And then there was another parent saying that their third grader was rushing through math problems just so he can get an educational game afterwards. And that's the part I keep coming back to. I'm not anti-technology. Kids absolutely need to know how to use it. But there's a difference between teaching children how to use technology and making technology the center of how kids learn. And yes, the other thing we talked about is Baltimore County has even used an AI reading program with younger students, kindergarten. And when one mother opted her child out of it, her child was kind of upset because the kids were being graded on how much time they're spending on here, on these programs. I don't know. Maybe these tools can help. But should they supplement a teacher or increasingly substitute for one? So I'd love to hear from you. If we're finally admitting that phones are competing for our children's attention, why shouldn't we ask the same questions about laptops? And where's the balance? At what age should every child actually need their own school-issued computer? And I want to hear from you, parents and teachers. I especially want to hear from you. What are you seeing in the classroom and at home? And have you seen changes in your students or your kids? 410-467-WBAL. Or you can also text me at the greensolutionsremodeling.com text line at 410-467-9225. Here's a text. This one is from Pam from St. Michael's. And Pam is a teacher. Pam says, I have noticed a huge change. Kids used to love to check out a book every week at our library. They knew the book series and the characters and got excited in general about reading. Pam goes on to say, kids today have no idea how to read an actual chapter book or have a desire to. They think reading is from a computer. That is sad. You know, when those tablets came out, those I even forgot what they were called, the Amazon tablets, where you could read the books and everything, download books there. I got one. I was so excited about it. Well, guess what? I went back to regular books. There's something about marking a book, right? Highlighting things, opening it up during a book club versus having to find it on the screen. Ah, man, there's something about the old way of reading. Here's another text where it says, if an engineer doesn't understand calculus, they shouldn't use a model to get results because they can't verify the results. It's the same analogy for students learning in grade school. They need to learn the methods before using the tech. Yes, absolutely. It totally makes sense. Even it's quite fascinating hearing all these stories of people using ChatGPT to help them write cover letters for work or sending emails for work. And then people are like, you should have read that before you hit send. I could tell this is so ChatGPT. And you're inserting things that shouldn't be inserted. Like, do your homework and double check it. Look, it's a great tool. But even AI messes up. Here's another text. It says, did you hear the one school district that was considering using sex robots as teachers? True story. Yeah, I'm familiar with that story. The one in New York. Yeah, I forget, Salamanca School District or something like that. That was about a month ago, actually. It was in July. And the company, I know you met, you said sex robot. Well, it was the same company that creates these robots for sexual purposes, right? The teacher looked pretty attractive, let's just say. The one that was going to roll out and teach about 500 students in a test program, in a pilot program. Now, granted, this AI technology, this AI robot was going to be used in high school that had to do something with technology or computers or something. Look, when that was announced and all the controversy surrounding that, yeah, the district. The update on that is the district has since paused the plan. Yeah. But I think you're pointing to where this conversation is headed. Whether it's an actual robot standing in front of a classroom or a cloud-based AI program like we're already seeing used in schools, I think we're going to see a lot more of this. I think we're going to see a lot more of this, not less. And that's why we need to decide now, guys. Now is the moment. Where should AI assist a teacher, and where should we draw the line before it starts replacing the human part of teaching? Because there's something to be said that a teacher can just read through body language, a student's eye when they're struggling, and to come and interact and work through it. There's nothing. I don't think we're there yet. Here's a text that says, are you talking about Kindle? Yes, that was the name. The Kindle. I had one of those. I think it may still be in storage somewhere in my home. But yeah, the Kindle. I got rid of the Kindle. It's so much easier for me to read with a book. Anyways, we're going to continue this conversation more with more calls and text messages here on the Angeletta Viles Show. And if you want to join in, 410-467-9225.
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14: Traffic and weather. We're going to start between Baltimore and D.C. We have a crash close to D.C. on 95 south past Cherry Hill Road. That's definitely causing delays southbound on 95 through Beltsville. As far as beach traffic, if you can wait to leave, I would definitely wait because the backup begins in Annapolis around West Road and continues all the way to the Chesapeake Bay Bridge because they haven't opened up that third lane on the westbound span yet.
4: And we're also seeing a crash on the top side of the Beltway on the outer loop at the Jones Falls Expressway. 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
10: 3:30, mix of sun and clouds, 90. Good afternoon. I'm Robert Lang. The weather is about to change. The Baltimore area under a severe thunderstorm watch until 9 o'clock tonight. WBAL meteorologist Alencia Jenkins says today's sunny, humid weather has provided the fuel for potentially severe late afternoon and early evening thunderstorms.
22: Yeah, these severe storms are going to be like a typical day. You know, when you get the heat and humidity, that increases the instability towards the afternoon, and then that will allow for these, as my colleagues say, big boomers to move across the region.
10: Delencia says the best chance for storms between 4 and 9 p.m., the forecast prompting Baltimore City Rec and Parks to cancel tonight's Teen Splash Fest at the Druidville Park Pool. The pool, though, will maintain normal hours unless weather conditions deteriorate. Republican lawmakers in Annapolis filing a lawsuit to block a November vote on a state constitutional amendment on congressional redistricting, arguing Democratic lawmakers ignored state laws setting requirements for public testimony and requiring the ballot question be written in plain language. A spokesperson for Governor Wes Moore says the governor believes lawmakers acted legally and the question will remain on the ballot. From the ABC News desk, labor analysts predicting a gain of 83,000 jobs across the economy last month badly missed their mark. Labor Department says 23,000 jobs were lost overall. Losses in education and retail offset gains in health care. Stock market, though, is up. Dow up 169 points, about 0.3%. NASDAQ, the biggest gainer percentage-wise so far today, up nearly 1.2%. In the battle for the last American League wildcard spot, the Orioles open a series in Arlington, Texas tonight against the Rangers with Shane Baz on the mound. Coverage of the game on WBAL starts after the news at 7. First pitch, 8:15. Ravens players off from training camp today. They'll resume practice tomorrow. And a month before their season opener, Navy football midshipmen hold their fan fest tomorrow in Annapolis. WBAL Scott Wyckoff with live coverage tomorrow afternoon after the news at 2 on WBAL. 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

0: The National Weather Service in Sterling, Virginia has issued a severe thunderstorm warning for eastern Washington County in north central Maryland, southwestern Frederick County in north central Maryland, north central Loudoun County in northern Virginia, northeastern Jefferson County in the panhandle of West Virginia, northeastern Berkeley County in the panhandle of West Virginia, until 4:15 p.m. At 3:29 p.m., a severe thunderstorm was located over St. James, or near Municipal Stadium, moving southeast at 30 miles per hour. Hazard, 60 miles per hour wind gusts. Source, radar indicated. Impact, damaging winds will cause some trees and large branches to fall. This could injure those outdoors, as well as damage homes and vehicles. Roadways may become blocked by downed trees. Localized power outages are possible. Unsecured light objects may become projectiles. Locations impacted include Frederick, Hagerstown, Shepherdstown, Municipal Stadium, Harry Grove Stadium, Ballinger Creek, Robinwood, Brunswick, Walkersville, Boonesboro, Braddock Heights, Wilson Conococheague, Williamsport, Mount Etna, Mount Lena, San March, Clover Hill, Discovery Spring Garden, Point of Rocks, and Wilkesville. 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
2: Traffic and weather. First of all, let's see what's going on with beach traffic. It's a mess. Sorry, guys. The delays on Route 50 eastbound begin in Annapolis and continue all the way to the Chesapeake Bay Bridge. That's pretty much because you only have the two lanes of the eastbound span to get across. They haven't opened up that third lane on the westbound span for you yet. They will here in a couple of hours, I think. And with that being said, please stay on 50, even though it's backed up, because we want to keep the secondary roads and the side roads for local residents as well as first responders. And if you're heading to D.C., if I were you, I would take 295 instead of 95, because as you get closer to D.C., we have a crash, 95 southbound past Cherry Hill Road, causing major backup on southbound 95 through Beltsville. And watch for accident activity on the top side of the Beltway on the outer loop at the Jones Falls Expressway. And in the city, we have a disabled vehicle on 95 northbound at the Fort McHenry Tunnel. It's blocking the right lane in the left northbound tube, that's Bore 3, causing major delays that begin right around the Beltway in West Baltimore. WBAL TV 11 weather, cloudy skies early on this evening with scattered thunderstorms during the evening. Few storms could be severe, as you just heard, at a low of 71. Tomorrow, partly sunny, could see a shower or thunderstorm and a high tomorrow of 93. I'm Mary Ann Perry, WBAL News Radio 1090 and FM 101.5.
3: All right, we have Ashley Hinson here from WBAL TV 11 News. What do you have coming up?
4: Here's what we're working on. The final holdout in the Senate now showing his support for President

0: school issued laptops. There was a Catonsville father who noticed his sixth grader's grades dropping. When he checked the browser history from his Chromebook, he found games and YouTube, homework searches, and even Google Doc chats with classmates instead of paying attention in the classroom. And his point wasn't to remove computers from the schools. It was, why give a sixth grader the entire internet and expect them to ignore everything competing for their attention? There's another parent that said her third grader rushed through math so he could play an educational game. And that's what fascinates me about this conversation. Because, you know, we spend years saying, get the smartphones out of the classroom because it's distracting kids. Okay, fair enough. But then shouldn't we also examine the screen time the school, it's, you know, that the school's put in front of these kids? And then there's the AI component to this story. Baltimore County has used an AI-powered reading program called Amira with young students in kindergarten. Now, I'm not anti-AI, quite the opposite. AI is going to transform our economy, our jobs, and probably education itself. We talked about the just recently that this New York story from July involving plans for an AI-powered robot teaching students. And now that plan has been paused because of the controversy surrounding it. But I think we're going to see more of this. Whether it's a physical robot or much more likely cloud-based AI tutoring and teaching programs. So my concern isn't whether children should ever use technology. Of course they should. My concern is whether we've gone from technology assisting teachers to technology becoming the teacher. And there's a difference there. And maybe this is where we need to rethink what preparing children for the future actually means. Because perhaps preparing them for an AI-driven world doesn't mean putting them in front of a screen at 5 years old. Maybe it means first teaching them how to read a book, write with a pencil, solve a problem, concentrate for more than 5 minutes, and think independently. And then giving them the technology. Heck, that's how we grew up. We manage fine. And as an adult, we're managing technology and AI quite fine. So parents and teachers, tell me, where do you draw the line? At what age should every student have their own laptop? How much of the school day should actually be spent on the screen? And should AI be a tool for the teacher? Or are you okay with AI basically doing the teaching? Love to hear your thoughts. 410-467-WBAL. Or you can also text me at the greensolutionsremodeling.com text line at 410-467-9225. Let's bring in Johnny here from Hamilton. Thanks for holding on there. What are your thoughts here?
1: All right. First off, let's get to a thing that's really the chicken's going to come to roost.
0: Mm-hmm.
1: Part of the Kerwin program, I believe every teacher, full-time teacher, will get $60,000 a year starting. Is that correct?
0: Yeah, that's the base starting this year. It rolls out. Yep.
1: Now, how are you financially going to do that? Mm-hmm. You're going to have to raise property taxes, and they're already laying off the lower-tier teachers because it is a union. You got more seniority, you stay. You don't, you go. So therefore, you're going to have to use substitutes.
0: Mm-hmm.
1: Okay, see where my train of thought's going?
0: I keep going. I like this, where you're going.
1: Okay. So how are you going to have an adjunct? The only used to be a substitute would say, read chapter 22, blah, blah, you know, or administer a test and all that. So you're going to use AI to do it.
0: Uh-huh. Yeah.
1: Okay?
0: Yeah. I love it. Go ahead.
1: Anybody that knows child psychology, and I had no degrees, but I'm a very, very well-read man,
0: mm-hmm.
1: knows that you have the most formative years on a child is from the first grade to the sixth. Basically, by the time you're 12, that's who you're going to be.
0: Yeah.

0: Yeah. Thank you very much, Johnny. I love where you were going with this. You know, he was saying pretty much, let me just summarize, that all this was by design, right? Because of the budget that we are faced with because of Kerwin or the blueprint, right? It totally makes sense. It totally makes sense. I didn't think about this. It's all by design. All by design. Now, I don't know if I would go as far as saying that it's all by design. That, you know, that we created the blueprint because eventually we're going to replace teachers with AI robots. But I do think the economics that he raises is worth paying attention to. Right? We have talked extensively about how expensive the blueprint for Maryland's future is. At this time, school systems are dealing with teacher shortages, staffing costs, and increasingly difficult budget decisions. Right? Every once in a while, we keep hearing parents and students protesting, no, you can't cut this, you can't cut that. Well, they got to make cuts somewhere. Now, if you fast forward about 5 or 10 years, if a school district can hire another reading specialist or buy an AI program that works with hundreds or thousands of children, which one becomes more attractive when the budget gets tight? What do you think? If you can't find enough teachers, does AI suddenly become the solution? If you have a budget problem, does AI become the solution? If those costs keep increasing, does a robot or an AI tutor start looking less like some futuristic experiment and more like a budget strategy? That's where Johnny, I think, was headed. And I think he may be onto something, not necessarily a conspiracy, but an incentive. An incentive. And that's actually why we should have this conversation before the technology becomes indispensable. Because there's a huge difference between saying, here's an AI tool that helps our teachers, and saying, we can't afford enough teachers, so here's AI instead. I can embrace the first one. The second part is the one that concerns me. So I'll turn this over to you guys. If AI eventually allows Maryland schools to educate students with fewer employees and dramatically lower costs, would you support it if it saved taxpayers money? Or is the human teacher one, you know, is the human teacher the most effective one? And that should always be the primary goal here, to keep teachers in the classroom. I'm surprised the teachers union haven't gotten onto this. 410-467-WBAL, or you can also text me your thoughts at the greensolutionsremodeling.com text line at 410-467-9225. Up next, more of your calls and messages here on the Angeletta Viles Show.
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2: Ravens wide receiver Rashad Bateman said he's starting to fill different roles in this new Declan Doyle offense.
3: I feel like the details of it, and like I said, I moved around a lot. I'm in a slot, you know, outside, and I think that's a blessing for me. You know, I appreciate him for, you know, doing that, you know, so, you know, I get to show my talent, you know, more and more.
2: And as one of the veteran guys in the wide receiver room, he described how he's been mentoring the young players.
3: I would just say my work ethic. You know, I think that's how me and Zay lead the room. You know, we come out here, we go hard, we make plays, and, you know, Jacoby is making plays. Right now, he's leading his own way. But every player, you know, has their strengths. But I think everybody's showing up to work, giving their all, and I think that's all you can ask for right now.
2: The Ravens are off today and will be back for training camp practice Saturday and Sunday. I'm Valerie Preactor on the home of the Baltimore Ravens, WBAL News Radio 1090 and FM 101.5.
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7: Strong to severe thunderstorms today.
5: Road conditions.
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13: All right, here's what it's looking like. Very heavy and slow from, looks like, Riva Road up to Route 2, Ritchie Highway, 50 eastbound. And then you get a little bit of a break. It picks up again, kind of heavy and slow. And once you get past Whitehall Road, it looks pretty good as you head to the Chesapeake Bay Bridge. We also have in the city a crash on 295 northbound at Waterview Avenue. And on the top side of the Beltway, that crash on the outer loop, the Jones Falls Expressway is blocking a center lane. It's also affecting southbound Jones Falls Expressway. And on the west side of town, we do have a crash on the outer loop past Liberty Road. Actually, that's debris in the roadway. It looks like it's blocking two right lanes. 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
15: The Baltimore area under a severe thunderstorm watch until 9 o'clock tonight. And there is a severe thunderstorm warning for parts of Frederick and Washington County as the storms move east. Meteorologist Alencia Jenkins has the update at 4 o'clock on WBAL News Radio 1090 and FM 101.5.
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0: All right, we've been talking about the pushback by some parents out of Baltimore County. The pushback on public schools and all the technology usage in the classrooms and all the screen time that they get and the AI being used to teach kids how to read in kindergarten. Here's a message I got from GK. It says, why aren't parents not reading to children? Before school begins, small children should be taught by their things by parents. If parents don't want to raise children, they should never have children. AI might be a better parent than the real parent. Unfortunately, someone will program AI programming. This could be propaganda. He goes on to say, computer program to teach AKA tutorials, smartphones, smartwatches, smart glasses, AI. Remember a man named Darwin? Look, GK, I agree with a part of what you're saying. Parents absolutely should be reading to their kids and teaching them before they could ever walk into a classroom. Because education doesn't begin on the first day of kindergarten. It begins at home. But I wouldn't assume that parents whose children use these programs aren't doing those things. Because in this story, some of the parents pushing back against screens are doing exactly what you're suggesting. One mother even opted her daughter out of an AI reading program and read with her at home instead. And your larger point about AI is definitely worth discussing. Yeah, smartphones, smartwatches, all that stuff that you were talking about. We're not putting this technology back in the box or putting back the genie back in the bottle. The question is whether we're going to control how it's used or allow it to control how our kids learn. Because AI can be a great tutor. I don't want it to become the parent or the teacher. And you're right about one thing. AI doesn't magically decide what to teach, right? Human beings ultimately determine what goes into these systems. And that's another reason parents should be paying attention. Here's another text that I got. Let me roll down here. It says, I say, this one's funny. I say, let the robots and AI rule. The humans had their shot and chose the path of extinction. The genie is long out of the bottle. Let it roll, Scott from Baltimore. Scott, I appreciate the optimism, but I'd at least like to make it through my contract before we hand the microphone to some robots here. Here's a text that came in, because I mentioned we're the teachers' union on all this technology. This texter says, the teachers' union doesn't care about AI. The union will always exist to funnel money to Democrats, and the budget will always increase for that reason. Yeah. Yep. But who knows? They may be out of a job soon. Anyways, but look, as we wrap this one up, I don't think the lesson here is that technology is bad. And I certainly don't think we're putting the AI back in the bottle. It's here. And our kids need to understand it. They need to learn how to use it and eventually compete in a world shaped by it. But using technology and becoming dependent on technology and replacing education with this type of technology are two very different things. That's what these Baltimore County parents have me thinking about. We took the phones out of the classroom. So it's perfectly reasonable for parents to ask why we aren't having the same conversation about school-issued laptops. And then the whole AI thing, right? Ugh. I think we need to draw a line, guys. Use AI to make a great teacher better. Don't use AI as an excuse to need fewer great teachers. So, and I think the one thing that we're going to continue to ask is how do we prepare children for an AI world? How do we do that while also sticking with the basics? Oh, boy, never ending story. But anyways, just a reminder, Ravens training camp is underway and WBAL has complete coverage leading up to the team's first preseason game on August 15th. Get the latest updates with Valerie Preactor during the C4 and Brian Neiman Show weekday mornings. Jamison Hensley goes in depth during Ravens All Access Thursday night from 7 to 8 p.m. And react to the latest news during Sportsline with Nick Testoni Thursday from 8 to 11 p.m. and Saturday from 11 a.m. to 2 p.m. All leading up to the preseason opener with the Eagles, Saturday, August 15th at 7 p.m. You can hear coverage on 98 Rock, the 98 Rock app, 101.5 FM, and 97.9 HD2. 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And up next, Amazon. They're walking out of Calvert County just 3 months after filing for a development. 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
13: Traffic and weather. Pretty tough trip to the Chesapeake Bay Bridge through Annapolis via Route 50 eastbound. You're going to slow down around Riva Road and continue past Ritchie Highway until you get to about Whitehall Road, and then it eases up as you head to the Chesapeake Bay Bridge. And we also have a crash close to D.C. on 95 southbound past Cherry Hill Road, causing delays from Conterra. And we're also seeing southbound delays on 295 from before 32 to down past 198. In the city, we have a disabled vehicle, or actually a crash, on 295 northbound at Waterview Avenue. And then on the top side of the Beltway, watch for accident activity on the outer loop at the Jones Falls Expressway, blocking the right lane. That's also affecting southbound Harrisburg Expressway. WBAL-TV 11 weather, partly to mostly cloudy skies this evening. Thunderstorms, some locally heavy early, and then partly cloudy after midnight. A few of those storms could be severe, and a low of 71. Tomorrow, partly cloudy in the morning, then mostly cloudy during the afternoon. We could also see a stray shower or thunderstorm tomorrow, and a high of 93. 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
0: All right. Amazon Web Services have spent months of planning a data center campus in Calvert County. Now, with three incumbent Republican council members out and losing the race and a moratorium that is looming, they're walking away. Are we protecting communities? Or should Maryland be negotiating better deals instead of shutting the door? And are we willing to give up the digital conveniences driving the demand? That's next here on the Angela Aviles Show.
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15: A mix of sun and clouds, 89, a severe thunderstorm watch in effect for the Baltimore area until 9 o'clock tonight, and a severe thunderstorm warning for parts of Washington and Frederick counties until 4:15. WBAL meteorologist Alencia Jenkins tracking these storms. We'll hear from her right after ABC News at 4.
24: From ABC News, I'm Chuck Sievertson. Analysts were expecting a net gain of 83,000 jobs last month. Instead, the Labor Department reports 23,000 jobs went away. Totals for June and May were revised downward. KPMG Chief Economist and Managing Director Diane Swonk says some of the numbers can be attributed to temporary workers cut after the World Cup, but not all.
25: We actually are seeing the squeeze on low and middle income households in terms of their discretionary spend. They also cut back on restaurant purchases for several months now. That is besides the World Cup. The
24: Department of Homeland Security says while it promised to equip each enforcement team with an officer wearing a body-worn camera, it says it will review footage and will only release it when it is in the best interest of the agency. Weather affecting air travel today with more than 1,100 flight cancellations, says FlightAware. Todd Blanche is just enough support to become the next attorney general, with Louisiana Senator Bill Cassidy saying that he'll vote for Blanche. ABC's Jay O'Brien at the Capitol.
2: Cassidy acknowledged he has a history with President Trump. He voted to convict President Trump in his second impeachment. Trump backed a primary challenger against Cassidy. But he said despite all that, the decisions are made by President Trump. And he believes that in some instances, while he's concerned about weaponization of the Justice Department, he believes that Todd Blanche could push back on President Trump and try to blunt some of the president's instincts.
24: Number of critical U.S. air defense missiles is extremely low. Low, including those used in Patriot systems, says a government report. ABC News contributor, retired Army General, former NATO Ambassador Doug Lute, mentioning the Russian leader.
3: Putin is watching very carefully because he has doubled his ballistic missile attacks on Ukraine because he knows that Ukraine is suffering from the same shortage of Patriot interceptors.
24: Doug Lute on the interceptors, and you're listening to ABC News.
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15: 4:02, good afternoon. I'm Robert Lang. The Baltimore area under a severe thunderstorm watch until 9 o'clock tonight. Parts of Frederick and Washington counties under a severe thunderstorm warning until 4:15 this afternoon. The storms to the west of Baltimore on WBAL radar. WBAL meteorologist Alencia Jenkins says the threat of severe weather for our area continues until around 9 tonight.
7: We can expect damaging wind with these thunderstorms. That's going to be the main threat. Hail and even some heavy downpours that could cause flash flooding or tornado threat. That shouldn't be a problem for us, but you still want to have a way to stay up to date on weather alerts just in case.
15: Updated forecast from Delencia and traffic with Mary Ann coming up in about 3.5 minutes. Republican lawmakers have filed a lawsuit to block that November vote on a state constitutional amendment that would lead to congressional redistricting. Senate Republican leaders and members of the House Freedom Caucus charged Democrats passed the constitutional question this week to go before voters, ignoring legal requirements for public input and having the question in plain understandable language. Democratic delegate Scott Phillips chairs the Maryland Legislative Black Caucus and supports the measure.
8: We will have an opportunity between now and November the 3rd to make sure all of our constituents understand exactly what is going to happen as a result of passing or not passing this amendment.
15: A spokesman for Governor Moore says lawmakers acted within the law and the courts will let the voters decide. The Attorney General's office, which is going to defend the state in this case, is not commenting. Baltimore expanding its weekend security measures in Fells Point and Federal Hill in an effort to prevent large disruptive gatherings of youth.
22: Starting at 9 each night, visitors to Fells Point should expect ID checks at designated entrances. Open containers are banned while oversized bags may be searched. In both neighborhoods, anyone under 17 must be accompanied by an adult who is at least 25. Curfews begin at 9 for children 13 and younger and 11 for those 14 to 16. Fells Point will see several intersection closures while parking is restricted along parts of Charles and Cross Streets in Federal Hill. Chris Cheon, WBAL News Radio, 1090 and FM 101.5.
15: In Harford County, state police investigating after a police chase up I-95 ended with a murder suspect dying from a self-inflicted gunshot wound outside the Aberdeen Proving Grounds around 8 this morning. State troopers alerted about a chase involving U.S. Marshals. The suspect is 41-year-old Charles Smalley, who was wanted for an alleged role in a deadly shooting yesterday in Landover. The chase ended around the Proving Guard gates. No officers fired their service weapons. The incident remains under investigation. And the Archdiocese of Baltimore will hold the gun buyback tomorrow. It will offer $100 to $300 for unloaded guns brought to the Westside Shopping Center. The guns must be kept in the trunk of a vehicle and retrieved by police. Organizer Father Mike Murphy says people have different reasons for handing over weapons.
26: The stories we hear of people coming in that they don't want the weapon in the house anymore. They have grandchildren who don't want the weapon in the house. Or people who felt they needed protection but don't need it anymore. So it's we hear a lot of different stories.
15: Nearly 1,100 guns have been turned over in the last 3 years. Buyback runs from 10 until 2.
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27: Shane Boss is on the mound as the Orioles open a 3-game series against the Rangers tonight in Texas. The O's trail Texas by 1 game for the final American League wildcard spot. First pitch from Globe Life Field is at 8:15. Ravens players have the day off from training camp. They'll be back on the practice field tomorrow morning in Owings Mills. I'm Rick Hoschel on your radio home for the Orioles, Ravens, and Navy football. 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
13: Traffic. All righty, let's start with beach traffic. Yep, it's very busy on Route 50 eastbound from Riva Road all the way to, it looks like Whitehall Road. Then you get a break as you head over to the Chesapeake Bay Bridge as you travel on 50 eastbound. We still have that crash in Beltsville, 95 southbound past Cherry Hill Road, causing quite a delay there. And we have in Baltimore City, watch for accident cleanup, 295 north of Waterview Avenue. I'm Mary Ann Perry, WBAL News Radio 1090 and FM 101.5.
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13: Weather.
7: Partly cloudy skies tonight to mostly clear. It's going to be warm with lows around 74 degrees. Saturday, impact weather. We'll have partly sunny skies with another chance of scattered showers and thunderstorms into the afternoon hours. We're going to see high temperatures once again making it into the low 90s across the area. I'm meteorologist Delencia Jenkins on WBAL News Radio 1090 and FM 101.5.
15: And there's some severe thunderstorms between Bel Air and Joppa Town, and there's a severe thunderstorm warning for an area that includes parts of Baltimore and Harford counties, including Perry Hall, all the way up to Aberdeen and Havre de Grace, basically up the I-95 corridor. And that's in effect until 5 o'clock this afternoon. A severe thunderstorm watch in effect for the entire Baltimore area until 9 o'clock tonight. Starting to see showers in here in Baltimore, 89. Orioles baseball tonight, O's in Texas. WBAL's coverage starts after the news at 7. 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

0: This is a severe thunderstorm warning for Baltimore County and Harford County, effective until 5:02 p.m.
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2: All right, here's a question for Calvert County. Actually, for all Maryland residents, because what's happening there could happen anywhere, and it has happened in a few other places, but this is the latest. It has to do with the Amazon Web Services. And my question is, did voters there just get exactly what they wanted? Or did Maryland just lose an opportunity because we never got around to negotiating what we actually wanted? Because Amazon Web Services, or AWS, they just abandoned plans for a massive data center development at Calvert Cliffs. AWS, they proposed originally multiple data center campuses on the property surrounding the Calvert Cliffs nuclear power plant. They submitted the proposal and the application fees in early May. Now, barely 3 months later, they're out. But let's look what has happened between those 3 months. Okay? On June 23rd, three Calvert County commissioners or council members who had previously opposed pausing data center development, they all lost their Republican primaries to candidates who were concerned about data center growth. They made it the campaign messaging. Now, the county is considering a six-month moratorium on data center site plan, and that is going to be discussed next week. So all this happened since May, and Amazon is saying, all right, we are moving on. Now, Amazon says this was a business decision. They did not say they left because of the election or the proposed moratorium, but their statement, specifically mentions factors including development timelines, operational requirements, and their ability to deliver quickly for customers. And that's what caught my attention, because businesses don't operate on political timelines. They operate on business timelines. Government says, give us about 6 months before we decide. Let's study it. Let's consider zoning. Let's see who gets elected. Meanwhile, Amazon may be looking at other places, other states now. And they're asking, where can we actually get this built? And while we're contemplating a six-month moratorium, look how quickly a business can make a decision. So quickly. Amazon submitted their proposal in May, and by August, the first week of August, they're gone. Sayonara. Adios. Now, and this gets to something that we had talked about before, probably about a week ago on my show. I'm not saying that communities and neighborhoods and counties should rubber stamp data centers automatically. Absolutely not. Got to ask about the water and the electricity. Who's going to pay for grid upgrades? You got to ask about the noise and the generators and the transmission lines. Tax incentives, all that stuff. Those are legitimate concerns. But why is our answer increasingly just stop? Or we got to think about this for about a year. Why isn't the answer, let's negotiate? We talked about Lancaster, Pennsylvania. Rather than simply saying yes or no, Lancaster negotiated what's called a community benefits agreement, which includes limits on municipal water consumption, noise protection, restrictions on generator testing, clean energy provisions, and millions of dollars in community commitments. And guess what? They're getting a data center. Now, is it perfect? No. Even the process itself in Lancaster received some criticism, but that's the conversation I want Maryland having. Instead of data center and then moratorium, how about data center and here are our terms? Think about buying a car or a house. You find one that you like, right? You put down earnest money or a deposit for a home, you pay for an inspection. Then another house or a car comes along, a better deal, fewer complications, more certainty. Do you say, well, I already spent money over here in a deposit, so I guess I'm stuck? No. Sometimes you eat the deposit and you move on. And businesses do the same thing. Except we're talking about investments worth hundreds of millions or billions of dollars. Amazon already spent time and money in our state preparing this proposal and submitting it and paying the fees associated with it. We don't know whether they have another site lined up. And I'm not going to pretend we do, but companies this sophisticated are constantly evaluating alternatives. So here's my question. When Maryland pauses for 6 months or a month, or no, 6 months or a year, because we talked about how some are extending their moratoriums, do we assume the investment pauses with us? Because it doesn't have to. And we've seen versions of this debate elsewhere, where communities push back, government pause a project, developers reconsider, and investment can simply go just somewhere else. Love to hear your thoughts. 410-467-WBAL, or you can also text me at the greensolutionsremodeling.com text line at 410-467-9225. And here's the uncomfortable part of this conversation. All right. Public opinion towards data centers is deteriorating. We talked about it a lot. We talked about this national heat map survey that found support for having data center nearby fell from 43% to 21%, while opposition climbed from 42% to 71%. Another poll cited by Politico found 41% opposed having a data center within 3 miles of their home and 14% supported it. And then it went up to like 70%. That opposed it. People don't want these things near them. Okay. Then I have a question. What are we willing to give up? What are you willing to give up? Are you willing to give up Netflix, Disney Plus, Peacock, whatever, HBO? How about cloud photo storage, online banking, Amazon deliveries, Ring cameras, telehealth, Google searches, your smartphone and all the apps you got on your smartphone? Are you willing to give that up? Are you willing to give up streaming music, TV, and movies? Are you willing to give up remote work? Are you willing to give up ChatGPT? Because we have somehow separated the physical infrastructure from the digital life it creates. We want everything to be convenient and instantaneous. Click, stream, upload, search, order, ask AI. Because we are creatures of convenience, right? And all of that information doesn't magically float around in something called the cloud. The cloud has an address. It's buildings, it's servers, it's fiber, electricity, cooling, an increasingly enormous amount of computing power. People keep framing this as an AI problem. Sure, AI is absolutely accelerating demand, but data centers aren't just about AI. They're powering the digital economy that all of us participate in every single day, every second of the day for a couple of decades already. So what are you willing to give up if you don't want data centers? What are you willing to give up? Seriously. I have more to say on this, and I also want to hear your thoughts, and we'll continue this conversation. If you want to join in, the number here is 410-467-WBAL, or you can also text me at the greensolutionsremodeling.com text line at 410-467-9225.
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7: Well, we are seeing a lot of congestion on Route 50 eastbound from, it looks like, Riva Road in Annapolis over to past Whitehall Road, it looks like, right around Whitehall Road. And then it breaks free as you head to the Chesapeake Bay Bridge. We're still seeing accident activity in Beltsville on 95 southbound past Cherry Hill Road, causing delays from the ICC, Maryland 200. We also have a crash in Baltimore City that you should watch out for. 295 northbound at Waterview Avenue. It's been pushed off to the right. Very heavy and slow also northbound on the Hanover Street Bridge. This report is brought to you by the Maryland Transportation Authority. WBAL-TV 11 weather. Thunderstorms. Some could be heavy this evening. Then skies turning partly cloudy after midnight. A few of those storms could be severe before that's all over. Some sun tomorrow morning with increasingly cloudy skies during the afternoon. A stray shower or thunderstorm is possible for Saturday at a high of 93. I'm Mary Ann Perry, WBAL News Radio 1090 and FM 101.5.
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2: All right, if you're just tuning in, we've been talking about Amazon Web Services walking away from its proposed data center development at Calvert Cliffs. Amazon, they submitted their proposal early in May of this year. And since then, Three Calvert County commissioners who oppose pausing data center development lost their Republican primaries. And the county is also considering a six-month moratorium. They're going to have that discussion next week. And this week, Amazon said goodbye. Now, Amazon says this was a business decision. They did not blame the election or the proposed moratorium, but they did mention timelines. And that's been my point, because look, businesses don't operate on political timelines. They operate on business timelines. While the government says, let's pause this for about 6 months or a year, let's figure things out, a company, they're going to look elsewhere. Now, I'm not saying that Calvert County should have just rubber stamped this project. Got to ask about, you know, electricity and water and noise and generators, transmission liners, right? All that. Who's going to pay? My question is, why is the answer always becoming stop instead of negotiate? I had mentioned about Lancaster, Pennsylvania, where they negotiated, the county there negotiated a community benefits agreement. And it involved things like water limits and noise protection and generator restrictions, clean energy provisions, and community investment. And they moved forward with a data center. You know, basically, why aren't we saying, if you want to build here, here are our terms? And also, look, polling shows continues to grow. I see it on the text line every single day. A little glimpse that confirms what these poll numbers. The poll numbers are showing that people do not want them. They don't want them near their homes, in their county. Okay. But we sure love our Netflix and our Amazon deliveries and online banking and being able to get our, you know, prescriptions sent from the doctor's office straight to CVS. We love telehealth. We love Ring cameras. We love GPS on our phones. We love remote work. We love streaming. We love Google. We love AI. Man, I could go on and on. We live in a digital world. We've been living in a digital world, and we continue to store and we continue to stream. And so this is going to continue to grow. And eventually, you know what's going to happen? The new technology is coming in, and they won't have to be these massive buildings, but they're going to keep coming. So if you're opposed to building the infrastructure that makes our increasingly digital lives possible, I have a question. What are you willing to give up? What are you willing to give up? Because now we need to talk about why these things are being built in the first place. Data centers aren't popping up because Amazon, Google, Microsoft, whatever, decided they wanted giant buildings filled with computers. They're responding to demand, our demand. Every time we stream and upload and search and order and store and blah, blah, all that stuff, every time we go to the doctors, every time we swipe a credit card, every time we open up an app, every time we DoorDash, we're asking for more computing capacity. We are the ones who created the demand. They're building the supply. Now, does that mean every data center belongs everywhere? Maybe Calvert Cliffs ultimately wasn't the right location. That's a perfectly legitimate conclusion. But there's a big difference between saying not here and here are the specific reasons this site doesn't work, and saying something like stop everything while we figure this entire industry out, because businesses don't necessarily wait while the government figures it out. And look, Calvert County isn't operating in a vacuum. Frederick has paused development. Prince George's has a 2-year hold. Baltimore County, city, other jurisdictions have enacted their own measures or considering to. Hartford County, complete ban. And according to one advocacy organization, nearly 77% of Maryland's population now lives in a jurisdiction with some form of data center moratorium. Think about that. So at some point, Maryland has to answer a much bigger question. Do we want to spend all of our energy figuring out how to stop data centers? or figuring out the conditions under which we would accept them. Because those are two very different economic development strategies. Here's what I'd rather do. You want to build a data center in Maryland? Okay, show us your plan. Show us your water plan. Protect the nearby homes. Meet some noise standards. Don't dump the cost of infrastructure upgrades onto existing ratepayers. Negotiate community benefits. What do we get in return? And tell taxpayers exactly what they're getting in return. Maybe that's money for schools. Maybe it's infrastructure. Maybe it's workforce training. Maybe lower costs associated with necessary upgrades. Whatever it is, negotiate it. And maybe the company looks at our conditions and say, no thanks. Well, fine. But then Maryland at least made a deliberate economic decision. That's a very different from repeatedly hitting the pause button over and over again until companies make the decision for us. Because Amazon just reminded us they can leave. So, love to hear from you. If you live in Calvert County, are you celebrating? And I want to hear from you. I do. And more importantly, is there anything a data center company could guarantee that would make you comfortable with having one in your county? The lines are open, 410-467-WBIL, or you can also text me at the greensolutionsremodeling.com text line at 410-467-9225.
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7: Traffic and weather. Alrighty, Route 50 eastbound is looking a lot better. We're still congested through Annapolis as you travel eastbound on 50, but then it's starting to open up, and that's because we now have two-way operations. That means that not only do you have the two lanes on the eastbound span, but you get the third lane on the westbound span. Unfortunately, we do have a collision on 50 East after you exit the bridge that's blocking two left lanes. Traffic is squeezing by to the right, and it's pretty heavy and slow through Stevensville. It's also slow on 50 westbound right along that area. And this report is brought to you by RockAuto.com. A failed strut can turn any drive into a rough ride. 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
6: 4:30, thunderstorms moving into the area, 89. Good afternoon, I'm Robert Lang. The Baltimore area under a severe thunderstorm watch until 9 tonight. And right now, a stretch of I-95 from Baltimore County through Harford County is under a severe thunderstorm warning until 5 o'clock this afternoon. WBAL meteorologist Ava Marie tracking the storms on WBAL News Radio and WBAL TV 11.
10: Along the Bay Breeze, so this is popping up around Joppatown, Baldwin, moving up towards Bel Air and Abingdon. This is moving northeast at about 15 miles per hour. So this severe thunderstorm warning extends all the way north and east until 5 o'clock this evening. So when I time out where the storm is going, you can see it's arriving in areas like Calvary at around 4:30. If it holds together, it would be in Earlton towards about 4:50 and even Gladstone Acres right before 5 o'clock.
6: The forecast has prompted Baltimore City Rec and Parks to cancel tonight's Teen Splash Fest at Drude Hill Park Pool. The pool maintaining its normal hours unless weather conditions deteriorate. Republican lawmakers filing a lawsuit to block a November vote on a state constitutional amendment on congressional redistricting, arguing Democrats ignored state laws setting requirements for public testimony and requiring the ballot question be written in plain English. A spokesperson for Governor Wes Moore says the governor believes lawmakers acted legally and will prevail in court. No comment from the attorney general's office will be defending the state. From the ABC News desk, labor analysts predicted a gain of 83,000 jobs across the economy last month, but they missed their mark. Labor Department says 23,000 jobs were lost in July. Losses in education and retail offset by gains in health care. In the battle for the last wild card spot in the American League, Orioles open a series in Arlington, Texas tonight against the Rangers. Shane Baz on the mound. Coverage of the game on WBL starts tonight after the news at 7. First pitch, 8:15. Ravens players off from training camp. They'll resume practice tomorrow. A month before their season opener, Navy football will hold their fan fest tomorrow in Annapolis. WBL Scott Wyckoff with live coverage tomorrow afternoon after the news at 2 on WBAL. Stocks had their best week since April. Details now on the closing bell report from Bloomberg News. 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
11: This is a Bloomberg Money Minute. A fresh record closing high today for the S&P 500 despite a dismal July jobs report. The Dow today up 152 points. The Nasdaq up 342. That's a 1.3% jump. The S&P 500 added 48. Now, that jobs report for last month showed U.S. employers lost 23,000 jobs unexpectedly. And the numbers for May and June were revised sharply lower, erasing 103,000 added jobs. But on Wall Street, that weak jobs data is bolstering bets that the Federal Reserve will leave interest rates unchanged when it meets next month instead of hiking rates to tackle inflation. President Trump ordering new 15% tariffs on imports of polysilicon photovoltaic solar panel cells. That sent shares of U.S. solar panel companies like T1 Energy, Sunrun, and First Solar sharply higher today. And oil closing 1% higher. It's around $78 a barrel. Tom Busby, Bloomberg Radio.
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7: Traffic and weather. Reporting that there are severe thunderstorms affecting travel along I-95 between Baltimore and Harford counties. Mainly in Harford County, the severe thunderstorm warning is along the I-95 corridor. And right now it's definitely raining through Abingdon, Joppatown, Baldwin. So just beware as you're traveling along 95. It's going to be very, very rainy, that's for sure. We are seeing heavy traffic on Route 50 eastbound from before 97 Rutland Road all the way to Route 2 and I guess maybe to Whitehall Road. And then it breaks up a little bit because we now have two-way traffic operations going on, so you can share the westbound span. And once you we have a crash on 50 West at Duke Street in Stevensville that's blocking the two left lanes. The right lane is getting by. We were told before it was eastbound, but this is westbound. So we are seeing a backup westbound as you approach Stevensville on 50. And this report is brought to you by Perennial Farm in Baltimore. WBAL TV 11 weather, showers with a chance of some thunder this evening, then skies turning partly cloudy after midnight. A few of those storms could be severe, like the ones in Harford County. Tomorrow, some sun in the morning with increasingly cloudy skies in the afternoon. A stray shower or thunderstorm is possible tomorrow on a high of 93. I'm Mary Ann Perry, WBAL News Radio 1090 and FM 101.5.
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0: business decisions and considerations. And I'm not claiming the politics caused them to leave, but the timing is quite interesting. And this is my concern. Government can't afford to pause, but businesses don't, they're not going to wait. And I'm not saying that they should have rubber stamped this, you know, discuss all the issues that you have. But instead of immediately reaching out for a moratorium, why aren't we asking? What can we negotiate? What should these companies be required to give the community in return? And also, we don't like data centers. I get it. But we sure love the digital conveniences creating demand for them. We're demanding more streaming, more cloud storage, more online shopping, more telehealth, all this other stuff, more remote work and Zoom calls and smartphones and apps and blah, blah, blah. And like I said earlier, the cloud has an address. It's a building. These are facilities, physical infrastructure behind our increasing digital lives. So sure, Calvert Cliffs, maybe it was the wrong location, but Maryland has to decide whether we're going to evaluate these projects individually and establish conditions for responsible development, or we keep hitting the pause button while companies decide to invest somewhere else. So if you oppose a data center in your community, what specifically would a company have to guarantee for you to say yes? And if your answer is nothing, I don't want them here at all, are you willing to change your behavior, your digital habits, helping create the demand for them? The number here is 410-467-WBAL, or also give me a text to the greensolutionsremodeling.com text line at 410-467-9225. Let's bring on Bill from Baltimore County. Thanks for calling in, Bill. What are your thoughts here?
1: Yeah, hi. So I have a few thoughts. First of all, I think there are less dense places that are struggling financially that I would think would be interested in data centers. So I'm thinking about like Cumberland and Frostburg, those areas. Now, we need to be respectful of the nature benefits of those areas. But I think about Southern Maryland, some of the farthest southern counties down there, because, I mean, people are struggling in terms of paying bills, employment, and all that. And so these would be good jobs. And granted, they're not the, like, ideal place, but people where there's a lot of population, you're exposing people to a lot of electric, magnetic, whatever, and they're unsightly. And we already have a ton of them around. You know, if you just drive around the Beltway, my sister lives down in Curtis Bay. There's lots of huge power lines down there. So I think that might be like kind of the best solution.
0: Well, and you know, you hear a lot of people from the more rural areas, and they push back and they're like, we love it here. We love the open space. We don't want to be looking at a building. I get that. But look, you know, some other areas that are struggling, very populated areas like Baltimore City. One of the things I discussed yesterday in my show, we have the city has a budget deficit. We're losing population. We have 21,000 vacant lots. And I'm like, why don't we convert some of those vacant lots into a tax revenue opportunity? These data centers, necessarily, once it's built, they don't really employ that many. You don't need that many people running these facilities. But it's a tax generator for the city.
1: Right. And like driving to the city, it looks like a war zone, the way the roads are. All the buildings are run down. And maybe you can run the cables underground so that you don't have these unsightly cables. I would think that people could figure out a good means to do this. And people like Amazon have enough money. I mean, the amount of money they have is just freaking incredible. So I think we can all get together. No one's going to be entirely happy, but I think there are ways that it can be done.
0: Yeah. Thank you very much, Bill. Let me read this text message that I got. It says, why would we want to usher in the tools of the surveillance state? After construction, only a handful of jobs run these places. Look, a data center isn't inherently a tool of the surveillance.

0: one state. It is infrastructure. And you're right. After construction, these facilities don't necessarily employ thousands of people. But look, jobs aren't the only economic benefit. Look at Loudoun County, Virginia. Data centers there generate almost half of the county's property tax revenue. This year alone, Loudoun County expects roughly $879 million just from taxes on data center computer equipment. Okay, just on the things that are in the buildings. And then there's a tax revenue from the land, the property. And here's another number that really gets me. Loudoun County says for every $1 in county services data centers consume, they generate $26 in tax revenue. And that money is help fund schools, public safety, roads. The roads are really great there. Better than Baltimore. Libraries, parks, right? While also allowing the county to reduce tax rates on homeowners and vehicles. Yeah, they got a property tax reduction. Wouldn't Baltimore City benefit from that? So instead of asking only how many permanent jobs does it create, maybe the better question is how much tax revenue does it generate and how much does that facility cost taxpayers in services? Because a facility employing relatively few people but generating hundreds of millions in tax revenue can be a very different economic proposition than a development that brings thousands of residents who also require more schools and roads and public services. That's the conversation I want Maryland to have before we simply say moratorium. Right? Oh, boy. I love to hear your thoughts on all of this. 410-467-WBAL, or you can also text me at the greensolutionsremodeling.com text line at 410-467-9225. And there's another angle I'm looking at, and it's something that someone brought up during my show last week, and it has to do with the permitting process. Should we be pointing the fingers and saying data centers are bad and not also point the fingers at our own rules? Stay tuned for more.
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2: After yesterday's loss to the Angels, the Orioles are 15-4 when Brandon Young is on the mound. It was not his best outing. In 98 pitches across 4 1/3 innings, he allowed 3 runs. Manager Craig Abernathy described what he saw from his starter.
3: He threw way more pitches than he needed to. You know, the sun ball with Jackie, then he had the self-inflicted, you know, error on himself. Outside of that, he kept us in it. Nito hit a good pitch. You know, he's a really good hitter. He took that fastball in the third and drove it out to right center field. But BY, he grinded through it. Like I said, he more pitches than he needed to, you know, or he should have thrown. But, you know, he kept us in it and gave us a chance. So the rest of the bullpen, too.
2: The Orioles are back to 3 games below .500 and 1 game out of a wild card spot. They're in Texas taking on the Rangers tonight. 8:15 is first pitch. You can listen right here on WBAL. Pregame starts at 7. I'm Valerie Preactor on the home of the Baltimore Orioles. 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
16: Alrighty, looking at beach traffic, we do have a couple of problems on Route 50, to tell you the truth, in addition to the beach traffic, which right now we're seeing a pretty congested Route 50 eastbound through Annapolis and all the way to like Whitehall Road. But right around Whitehall Road, we have a crash on the west side of 50. It's actually at Cape St. Clair Road, and the left westbound lane is blocked there. And then east of the bridge in Stevensville, we have another crash. This one's on Route 50 westbound, blocking two left lanes. Traffic is squeezing by to the right. This is a four-vehicle crash, and the delays begin in Chester. And this report is brought to you by the Maryland Transportation Authority. 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
18: A severe thunderstorm warning remains in effect for parts of Baltimore and Harford counties up I-95. The Baltimore area under a severe thunderstorm watch. WBAL meteorologist Ava Marie tracking these storms. We'll have an update at 5 o'clock on WBAL News Radio 1090 and FM 101.5.
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20: I was just talking to my producer, Wade, in here. It's like everything that we do here in this building, it's all put somewhere. It's stored somewhere. We have audio sound bites. You probably have audio of me from like 3 years ago, don't you? Still stored somewhere? Got the podcast. Anyways, look, here's another thought that I was thinking about, and it's something that I hear a lot from people in the pushback with these data centers. It's like, why do they have to be so big and so ugly and they're monstrous, you know? Well, maybe part of the answer is our own permitting process. Think about it from a company's perspective. If getting a data center approved means zoning battles, environmental studies, noise studies, all this utility approvals, public hearings, potentially years of time and millions of dollars, why go through all of that for one smaller facility? Right? Why not secure a huge piece of land, go through the process only once, build an entire campus, and then lease portions of it out to smaller companies? Now, permitting isn't the only reason data centers are getting bigger. They are major efficiencies from putting multiple facilities together. But maybe our regulations are unintentionally encouraging, incentivizing them to build bigger. So instead of pointing fingers at data centers and instead of only debating moratoriums, why aren't we also asking whether Maryland needs to rethink the whole process, the permitting process? Maybe smaller projects that meet strict standards get a simpler and faster approach, something small. Some of these data centers, I mentioned it before, I think the name of the company is called Span. They're out of California. They've been testing it out in California. Data centers as small as an air conditioning unit attached to your home, and you get free electricity. They pay your electric bill. That'd be great. You know, maybe, again, rethink this, then combine it. Combine that in the permitting process with what we've already discussed, the community benefit agreements. Protect the water, control the noise, protect ratepayers, right? Because maybe the choice doesn't have to be massive data center campus or no data center at all. Maybe there's a third option, smarter permitting, smaller projects, better community agreements. Are we blaming data centers for getting too big when our own regulations may be them giving them the incentive to go big? Love to hear your thoughts. 410-467-WBAL. Let's bring in Bob from Baltimore. Thanks for calling in, Bob. What are your thoughts here?
5: Hey, Angelette, thank you so much for allowing me to speak on this. You know, the circular conversation, you try to throw in things, and the circular conversation has gotten me a little crazy, and I really appreciate that. But, well, I really have a gut instinct that we're being taken advantage of by the titans of this industry, like we have been taken advantage of by the solar systems and the Al Gore power systems. Mm-hmm. You know, you don't have to have a coconut grove next to the place where you have the pina colada. You know, data can be transmitted pretty easily through fiber and microwave. Mm-hmm. And why? I think they're trying to get over on us in the cheap and dirty way by having, you know, a lot of coconut groves. Let me put it that way.
20: Thank you very much. I appreciate your thoughts, Bob. Look, you know what? Let me get to this one last text message here that I really wanted to get into. It says, my concern is, don't data centers use a lot of water? Where does the water come from? Will that come from the general supplies? And if so, we normally are in a drought as it is. How can we afford to be supplying huge data? Well, look, it's a legitimate concern. I hear it a lot. Some data centers can use enormous amounts of water. As a matter of fact, our golf courses use a lot of water. And that's why I keep saying, don't just ban them. Negotiate the conditions. You know, we actually have an example right here in Fort Meade. The NSA's computing facilities or their data center, you know what they use? They use reclaimed water, treated wastewater for cooling. Instead of pulling millions of gallons of drinking water or tapping local, you know, aquifers, they're using water from the reclamation plant that otherwise would have been discharged. And technology is also changing too. There's closed loop liquid cooling systems. We talked about that before, that recirculate water direct to chip cooling that cools the processors themselves. There's a bunch of new technology. So, Brian, I think your concern should become part of the deal. You want to build here? Show us where your water's coming. Prove you're not competing with residents for drinking water. And if reclaimed water or low water technology is available, use it. Anyways, I know this. We'll continue to talk about this because there's going to be another moratorium coming up sometime soon. This is one of my favorite topics. Anyways, up next, women. Women in the workplace outnumber men. Stay tuned for more.
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16: Alrighty, let's check on Route 50 eastbound is heavy and slow through Annapolis as you head to the Chesapeake Bay Bridge. And then we have a crash on 50 west at Cape St. Clair Road. So we're also seeing westbound delays right around Cape St. Clair. And we're also seeing westbound delays through Chester and Stevensville because of a crash on 50 west at Duke Street blocking the left lane. And then we also have Baltimore City very heavy and slow on 95, 895, and 295 northbound as you head to the Fort McHenry and Harbor Tunnels. And we still have accident cleanup causing quite a mess. 95 south past Cherry Hill Road, so it's heavy and slow from the ICC Maryland 200 as you head down to the Capitol Beltway. WBAL-TV 11 weather. Showers with a chance of some thunder this evening, then skies turning partly cloudy after midnight. We could see some severe thunderstorms, especially in Baltimore and Harford counties. And then Saturday, tomorrow, some sun in the morning with increasingly cloudy skies during the afternoon. A stray shower or thunderstorm is possible and a high of 93. 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
6: Thunderstorms in the area, 85. There is a flash flood warning now for parts of Baltimore and Harford counties until 7:45 tonight. WBAL meteorologist Ava Marie is tracking these storms. We will get an update from her and have local headlines right after ABC News at 5.
7: From ABC News, I'm Chuck Severson. Department of Homeland Security says while it promised to equip each enforcement team with an officer wearing a body camera, it says it will review footage and will only release it when it's in the best interest of the agency. ABC's Luke Barr.
8: The body-worn camera policy was written in early 2025 and says that after a high-profile shooting or incident, a panel of individuals will review the footage and determine whether it be released.
7: Analysts were expecting a net gain of jobs last month. Instead, the Labor Department reports overall losses. Totals for June and May revised downward. ABC's Jim Ryan.
9: The consensus was for a net gain of 83,000 positions last month. Instead, the Labor Department has reported a loss of 23,000 jobs. The same report shows the no-hire, no-fire employment market still dominates. At 4.1%, the unemployment rate was essentially the same as the June figure, as was the number of unemployed Americans at 6.9 million.
7: Weather affecting air travel today with more than 1,400 flight cancellations, says FlightAware. Todd Blanche has just enough support to become the next attorney general, with Louisiana Senator Bill Cassidy saying that he'll vote for Blanche. ABC's Jay O'Brien at the Capitol.
10: Because Todd Blanche, in Cassidy's view, had served as the president's personal attorney, he could tell the president the truth and he could push back on him in a private setting. I can tell you it's the opposite characterization you often hear, particularly from Democrats of Todd Blanche, which is that the fact that he was the president's personal attorney ties him closer to the president's viewpoint and ties him closer to following direction from the president.
7: Wall Street indexes closed out their best week since April, with the S&P 500 setting a new record. The lower Labor Department jobs numbers for July signal that the Federal Reserve may not raise interest rates, prompting the buying of stocks today. Crude oil prices held at yesterday's lower levels. 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

0: National Weather Service in Sterling, Virginia has issued a severe thunderstorm warning for West Central and Arundel County in Central Maryland, Northeastern Prince George's County in Central Maryland until 5:30 p.m. At 4:56 p.m., a severe thunderstorm was located over Goddard or near Greenbelt, moving north 5 miles per hour. Hazard, 60 miles per hour wind gusts. Source, radar indicated. Impact, damaging winds will cause some trees and large branches to fall. This could injure those outdoors, as well as damage homes and vehicles. Roadways may become blocked by downed trees. Localized power outages are possible. Unsecured light objects may become projectiles. Locations impacted include Bowie, Greenbelt, Beltsville, Laurel, Fort Meade, Goddard, Glendale, and Montpelier. For your protection, move to an interior room on the lowest floor of a building.
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2: 5:02, good afternoon. I'm Robert Lang. Heavy thunderstorms moving through parts of our area. Severe thunderstorm warning now for parts of Anne Arundel and Prince George's counties, including Laurel, Greenbelt, and Maryland City. That until 5:30. And parts of Baltimore and Harford County are under a flash flood warning until 7:45 tonight. WBAL meteorologist Ava Marie tracking the storms on WBAL News Radio and WBAL TV 11.
3: Right now, the main threat is lightning and also very heavy rainfall. In fact, the cluster of storms that's been sitting over Baltimore County, it is slow moving. It's already dropped about 1 to 2 inches of rain, and that's why a flash flood warning has now been issued for some of these areas, including Joppa Manor, Perry Hall, Bird River Beach, up towards Edgewood, and this goes until 7:45 p.m. Even when the rain stops falling, it can take a little bit more time after that for all the water to recede.
2: And there's also a severe thunderstorm watch for the Baltimore area until 9 o'clock tonight. Now, the forecast has prompted Baltimore City Rec and Parks to cancel tonight's Teen Splash Fest that was set for the Druid Hill Park pool. We'll get another update of weather and traffic and weather coming up in about 2 minutes. Other headlines: Republican lawmakers filing a lawsuit to block a November vote on a state constitutional amendment on congressional redistricting. Attorney General Anthony Brown's Independent Investigation Division won't file charges against two Baltimore police officers who shot and killed a man in a standoff in May in Southwest Baltimore. And Baltimore will expand weekend security measures in Fells Point and Federal Hill to prevent large disruptive gatherings.
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4: The Orioles open a 3-game series tonight in Texas against the Rangers as Baltimore continues its push for a wild card playoff spot. Shane Boz gets the start for the O's. First pitch from Arlington is set for 8:15. Ravens running back Derrick Henry says he wants to finish his career in Baltimore but is shutting down any talk of retirement. I'm Rick Hoschel on your radio home for the Orioles, Ravens, and Navy football. 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
6: As you just heard in Robert Lang's report, we have a severe thunderstorm warning for parts of our listening area. So allow extra time for your commute, please. Be prepared for debris in the roadway, like fallen trees, limbs, etc. Also, please never drive through standing water. We are seeing heavy traffic on I-95. It looks like from the White Marsh area up to 24 and then from Bell Camp down. It's raining in that area. That's probably why it's so heavy. And we have accident cleanup on Route 50 westbound at Duke Street, blocking the left lane. That's a four-vehicle crash, and that's in Stevensville. We also have another crash westbound on 50. This one is at Cape St. Clair. That's blocking the left lane. 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
5: Weather.
7: Partly cloudy skies tonight to mostly clear. It's going to be warm with lows around 74 degrees. Saturday, impact weather. We'll have partly sunny skies with another chance of scattered showers and thunderstorms into the afternoon hours. You're going to see high temperatures once again making it into the low 90s across the area. I'm meteorologist Alencia Jenkins on WBAL News Radio 1090 and FM 101.5.
2: And we are seeing on WBAL radar heavy thundershowers over Bel Air and Joppatown. Some heavy thunder thunderstorms in Towson right now, Glen Burnie, Odenton as well. There is a severe thunderstorm warning for parts of Anne Arundel and Prince George's counties, including Laurel, until 5:30. And there's a flash flood warning for eastern Baltimore County into Harford County until 7:45 tonight. Isolated thunderstorms in the area, 85. 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
8: All right, ladies, I got a question for you. Would you financially support a boyfriend who simply wasn't working? Not a stay-at-home dad raising the kids. No, somebody... Not somebody temporarily laid off and looking for work. I'm talking about an able-bodied boyfriend who doesn't have a job while you get up every single morning and pay the bills. Because Fortune magazine has a fascinating story about the rise of the quote-unquote stay-at-home boyfriend. I mean, it sounds funny, but when you look at the numbers, there's a much bigger question. What is happening to American men? And look, this question goes to the men as well. So I'm not excluding you. But it's an interesting question and story. And maybe the men can answer. What is happening to the American men in the workplace? So here are the numbers. Again, this is from Fortune magazine. For only the third time in American history, women now hold more payroll jobs than men. The first two times were temporary, one around the Great Recession and again just before COVID. And there's an economist quoted here, Lara Ulrich, who says this time looks different because it doesn't appear to be driven by a recession, right? Consider this. In the early 1990s, men held nearly 7 million more jobs than women. And now the gap is gone. Over the 12-month period cited by Fortune, jobs held by men fell by a net 142,000, while women gained 298,000. And roughly of the 1.2 million jobs added between February 2024 and February 2026, two-thirds of that 1.2 million jobs, guess what? They went to the women. And here's another remarkable number. In 1948, about 87% of men participated in the labor force. Today, it's only 67%. And that time frame as well, women went up from 32% to 57%. Yeah, my grandmother is one of those 32% back then, back in the 40s. Anyway, so maybe the headline here from this magazine isn't simply that women are working more. It's really, where did the men go? When I heard this, I mean, for me, my immediate thought, before I read all the details and all the explanations and stuff, my immediate thought was what I've been seeing, another trend in college. Because women have outnumbered men in college campuses for decades, for probably the last couple of decades. And education data show women... Federal education data show women accounting for roughly 58% of undergraduate enrollment compared with 42% for men. And among 2024 high school graduates, about 70% of young women enrolled in college compared with 55% of young men. That's about a 14-point gap. So think about the pipeline, right? Women enter college at higher rates and they earn the credentials and they enter growing industries and those industries add jobs and eventually it shows up in workforce numbers. Maybe what we're seeing today started years ago in our schools. And also look at which industries are growing in this article. Healthcare and social assistance are nearly 79% female and added about 1.8 million jobs between July 2023 and July 2025. Meanwhile, several traditionally male-heavy industries, manufacturing, tech, finance, and media, have been stagnant. And women already have the training, right? About 87% of bachelor's-level nursing students are women. Speech-language pathology master's program, it's pretty much 96% female. Medical schools have been majority, more than 50% since 2019. So I'm not buying the argument that women somehow took men's jobs. Women prepared themselves for where the jobs were going. The question is, why more men haven't adapted? And here's where I think it gets really interesting, because for decades we told girls, hey, you can become an engineer, you can code, you can become a scientist, you can be a doctor, you can run the company. Good. We should have. But did we forget to have the reverse conversation with boys? If healthcare, education, and other service professions are growing, where's the push telling young men, like, be a nurse? Become a physician assistant, become a teacher, become a therapist. There is another economist here featured in the article arguing, his name was Richard Reeves, argued that the effort used to encourage women into STEM should also be used to encourage men towards growing fields like healthcare and education. And I think that's worth discussing. Don't give men special treatment, but show them where the opportunity is and prepare them to compete. But we can't ignore another uncomfortable piece of all this. Because research cited by Fortune found roughly 70% of the hours young men weren't working were being doing what? Guess what? Spent playing video games and recreational computer use. Now, I'm not blaming PlayStation for the downfall of the American male. There are serious economic factors here. Manufacturing has changed, right? Some communities lost the kind of jobs that once provided good careers without a four-year degree. This article also talks about the opioid epidemic that devastated non-college educated men. These are all real problems. But more young men are also living with their parents, according to this story. And families are supporting adult children longer. Sometimes girlfriends and wives are supporting them too. So parents, let me ask you, when does helping become enabling? Because there's a difference between come home for 6 months, save some money, and get back on your feet. And don't worry, honey. Mom's got the Wi-Fi bill for you. You can focus on Call of Duty. And I don't want this to become a battle of the sexes, right? It shouldn't be. Women saw opportunity. Women got educated. Women entered growing industries. Good for them. Good. Good. Good for us. My concern is the men who are disconnecting, because if fewer young men are attending college, fewer are participating in the workforce, more are living with their parents, and the economy is increasingly creating jobs and fields they aren't pursuing, maybe we shouldn't wait until they're 30 to ask what went wrong. Maybe we should start asking what's happening to boys at the age of 10 or 15 or 18. So I want to hear from you. Are women simply adapting better to the modern economy? Did we successfully empower girls while failing to figure out what boys need? Would you, ladies, let's talk to the ladies here too, would you support the stay-at-home boyfriend? We're seeing a lot of the stay-at-home dads, but the boyfriend. Because apparently he's no longer just a TikTok trend. The stay-at-home boyfriend, he's becoming an economic data point. Love to hear your thoughts. 410-467-WBIL, or you can also text me at the greensolutionsremodeling.com text line at 410-467-9225. 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
6: Alrighty. Well, you know, the eastbound traffic on Route 50 is looking a whole lot better now that they've opened up the westbound, that one lane on the westbound span. But we do still have some off and on congestion eastbound on 50. But westbound on 50, you're going to find delays before you get to, or if you're traveling west, it'll be after the Bay Bridge. 50 west to Cape St. Clair Road, we have a crash that's causing delays through the Whitehall area. I am seeing eastbound delays actually on the eastbound span of the Bay Bridge. And then from Stevensville, we have a four-vehicle collision 50 west past Duke Street, and that's causing delays from the Chester area as you head to the Chesapeake Bay Bridge. And this report is brought to you by the Maryland Transportation Authority. WBAL TV 11 weather, showers with some thunder this evening. Then a few of those storms could be severe, as you've been hearing. And the skies will be partly cloudy after midnight. Tomorrow, some sun in the morning with increasingly cloudy skies in the afternoon. Stray shower or thunderstorm is possible and a high of 93. 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
8: All right, if you're just joining us, we've been talking about a fascinating fortune story. For only the third time in American history, women now hold more payroll jobs than men. In the early 1990s, men held nearly 7 million more jobs than women, and now that gap has disappeared. And over the 12-month period that was cited in this story, jobs held by men fell by 142,000 jobs here, while women gained almost 300,000. And roughly of the roughly 1.2 million jobs added between February 2024 and February 2026, about two-thirds went to women. And again, I don't look at that and say, what's wrong with men? I think that's way too simplistic, because fortune actually gives us some several possible explanations. And when you put them together, you see something much bigger happening. And I'm going to go through a few of these. And if there's anything you think is missing, I'd love to hear from you. The article mentions that the first part is the economy change. That some traditionally male-heavy sectors like manufacturing, technology, finance, and media have become stagnant or contracting. Meanwhile, one of America's big job creation machines have been in healthcare and social assistance, which is nearly 79% female. So part of this may be simply just a mismatch between where men traditionally worked and where America is now creating jobs. Second, that is cited here, is that women already have the credentials for many of those growing jobs, right? Nursing students. They're pretty much majority female. Speech language pathology, same. Medical schools has seen an increase of females. Majority of the students are female for about 7 years now. And like I mentioned, from what I've noticed, more women are enrolling in college at higher rates than men. So the workforce gap may actually, this number may have begun years before anyone fills out a job application. Third thing that was cited here, fewer men are entering the workforce in the first place. And the economist that was also interviewed here says younger men today are less likely to be working than their fathers were at the same age. So they're less likely to be working, hence the stay-at-home boyfriend. It's not just a trend on TikTok. It is a term that this article is using to describe. That's different from simply saying someone lost his job. There, some of them are not entering they're not entering the workforce. The fourth angle here from the story is more young men are living with and receiving support from their parents. I think we talked about this a few months ago. Not just the men, but just young adults and period overall. And of course, that can provide an important safety net, especially with today's housing costs, right? But it can also make it economically possible to remain outside the workforce longer. You know, it incentivizes them not to be motivated. Now, fifth, the other thing that was cited in this article is the technology and gaming issue. They found that a significant amount of the additional leisure time among young men who weren't working, okay, was going towards video games and recreational computer use. That's just part of the story. It isn't the entire story. The other thing that was mentioned here is the opioid epidemic. And this one shouldn't be reduced to some punchline about lazy men. Opioid addiction hit non-college educated men particularly hard, especially in communities already dealing with disappearing industrial jobs. And then finally, there's potentially another disruption coming, which is AI. And some male-heavy white-collar fields are highly exposed to AI, while many female-dominated jobs, like in healthcare or other hands-on services, are much harder to replace with software. So maybe we've been asking this backwards. Instead of why aren't men adapting? Maybe we should also ask, how has the American economy adapted to men? Because for generations, there was a fairly clear pathway for a young man who wasn't interested in college, right? You could go into manufacturing, a factory, certain skilled occupations, build something, fix something, and support a family. Now, some of those opportunities still exist, you know, in the trades especially. But others have disappeared or changed dramatically. Meanwhile, the fastest growing professions require credentials in fields that men historically haven't pursued. That doesn't mean men have no responsibility. Of course they do. But if millions of men are becoming less connected to work, I don't think calling them lazy fixes anything. Because I've seen a few messages here on the text line. It's just lazy. They don't have enough testosterone. They've been indoctrinated. There's more to that, guys. We need to figure out. We need to figure out why. Is it education? Is it changing industries? Is it technology? Is it addiction? Is it parents providing a safety net for too long? Or have we simply done a poor job showing young men where the next generation of opportunity actually is? I'm just saying all this because there's so many reasons that everyone is giving. Maybe it's all of this. Maybe it's a combination of all of this. Maybe it's something else that we're missing and that the article is missing. And I know I was mentioning to the ladies, call me, are you okay with supporting a stay-at-home boyfriend? Look, I really want to hear from the men here. I'm especially interested in hearing from you. Has the economy changed in a way that makes it harder for young men to find their place in it? Or young men themselves going to have to change with the economy? Because I suspect the answer is somewhere in the middle. Love to hear your thoughts. Again, the line here is 410-467-WBAL. Or you can also text me at the greensolutionsremodeling.com text line at 410-467-9225. When we come back, we'll get into your calls and messages here on the Angeletta Viles Show on WBL News Radio, 1090 and FM 101.5.

0: A flash flood warning has been issued for Baltimore County and the City of Baltimore, effective until 8:52 p.m.
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2: Traffic and weather. On the south side of the Beltway, we have, it looks like a weather closure. It looks like it's a high water on the inner loop and the outer loop. So the left inner loop lane and the left outer loop lane prior to exit 7, which is 295, the BW Parkway. Apparently there's high water there, so please make sure you're passing by to the right. We are still seeing accident cleanup on Route 50 West around Cape St. Clair Road and Route 50 West in Stevensville past Duke Street. It looks like, that's almost all the through lanes are blocked there. I'm Mary Ann Perry, WBAL News Radio 1090 and FM 101.5.
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3: Thundershowers in the area at 5:30, 85. Good afternoon. I'm Robert Lang. WBAL Chief Meteorologist Tom Tasselmeyer tracking these storms, mainly in Baltimore and Harford counties. 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
4: You see that heavy rain now stretching from Elkton down 95 through eastern Harford County, right into Baltimore, and down toward BWI in northern Anne Arundel County. The main threats with these storms tonight, less wind but more lightning, dangerous lightning strikes, numerous lightning strikes with these systems as they move through, and torrential amounts of rain coming down with some of the storms in a very short period of time. You could pick up a couple inches of rain. We've seen that already happen here in Joppa through White Marsh and down to Perry Hall.
3: And that area is under a flash flood warning until 7:45. And there is a severe thunderstorm warning tonight for Baltimore City, Dundalk, and Essex. Much of Baltimore City, Dundalk, and Essex. And that is in effect until 6:15. And that same area is under a flash flood warning until 8:30 tonight. The entire area under a severe thunderstorm watch until 9 o'clock. The forecast has prompted Baltimore City Rec and Parks to cancel tonight's Teen Splash Fest at the Druid Hill Park pool. Other headlines, Republican lawmakers filing a lawsuit to block a November vote on a state constitutional amendment on redistricting. Labor analysts predicting a gain of 83,000 jobs across the economy missed their marks. Government says the economy lost 23,000 jobs last month. Stock market finished their best week since April, up for the day and for the week. In the battle for the last American League wildcard spot, the Orioles will open a series in Arlington, Texas tonight against the Rangers. Shane Baz on the mound. Coverage of the game on WBAL starts after the news at 7, first pitch 8:15. Ravens players off from training camp today. They'll resume practice tomorrow. And a month before their season opener, Navy football holds its fan fest tomorrow in Annapolis. WBAL Scott Wyckoff with live coverage tomorrow afternoon after the news at 2 on WBAL. We're back with a detailed roundup of the day's top stories tonight on WBAL News Now at 6.
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2: Traffic and weather. Well, it's quite a mess on Route 50 westbound if you're heading through the Stevensville area. We have Route 50 westbound. It looks like it's just about shut down past Duke Street. That's because of a four-car accident. I'm watching it right now. It looks like, yep, all through lanes are blocked. So you're just going to be ready for kind of a very long wait there. We also have a long wait once you exit the bridge on the other side from Sandy Point State Park over to Cape St. Clair Road. That's due to another crash. And it looks like it's been pushed off to the right shoulder. We are seeing delays in Baltimore City northbound on all three routes leading to the tunnels. And we also have It looks like high water on the south side of the Beltway on both the inner and outer loop, right around 295, blocking the left lane on both loops. This report is brought to you by the Maryland Transportation Authority. WBAL TV 11 weather. Thunderstorms this evening, then skies turn partly cloudy after midnight. A few of those storms could be severe, as you've heard, and a low of 71. Tomorrow, partly cloudy in the morning, then mostly cloudy during the afternoon. We could see a stray shower or thunderstorm tomorrow and a high of 92. 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
7: All right, we've been talking about this fascinating shift in the American workforce. And for only the third time in history, women now hold more payroll jobs than men. And we talked about the reasons Fortune points to, women increasingly educated for sectors, adding jobs, particularly in healthcare. And some traditionally male-heavy industries have stagnated or contracted. Fewer young men are entering the workforce. More are living with and receiving support from parents. And then you have other factors, including the opioid epidemic, technology, gaming, and potentially AI. These are all some thoughts that was written here in this article. But before I go to your calls, there's another number I keep coming back to that was mentioned here. In 1948, 87% of men participated in the labor force. Today, it's only 67%. It's a big shift. That's nearly 20% of a decline. Women, it was the opposite direction, from about 32% at that same time in 1948 to 57 today. Now, obviously, in America, 1948 was a very different country. Women had far few professional opportunities, right? Families were structured differently, and college wasn't, not a lot of women were going to college. I'm not suggesting we should somehow recreate 1948, but I do think that number demands a question. Where did the men go? Because this isn't simply a story about women entering the workforce. Something has also happened to male participation in work.

0: all these years that we have taught women, hey, you can become a scientist, a coder, a doctor. You can do anything. You can be an attorney. Maybe we should have had conversations with our young men that some of the roles that women have had in the workforce can also be male-dominated jobs, like in healthcare. So I'd love to hear from you. What changed between your father's or your grandfather's generation and young men today? Was it the men who changed, or did the economy and the culture around them change? And also, if nearly one out of every three adult men isn't participating in the labor force today, should we be treating that as an economic warning sign? Love to hear your thoughts. 410-467-WBAL, or you can also text me at the greensolutionsremodeling.com text line at 410-467-9225. Let's bring on Dave from Ellicott City. Thanks for calling in, Dave. What are your thoughts here?
1: Oh, well, Angela, thanks for taking my call.
0: You're welcome.
1: I think it's the societal thing, issue, really. I'm not blaming the young men. It's all about survival. You know, back in 1948, you didn't work, you didn't eat. I mean, there was a lot of different factors that forced the young man to get into the workforce, and they also were taking care of their parents.
0: Yeah.
1: Now it's the other way around.
0: The parents are taking care of the kids, yeah.
1: Right, right. And human beings typically take the path of least resistance.
0: Mm.
1: I was in the military for 12 years, and I used to supervise young men from the age of 17 and a half to 21. And you would think, oh, well, they can't do this, they can't do that. If you put them in a position where they have to do it, you'll be surprised what these young men can do. But they're not put in that position. They just sit at home, complain, it's too hard, and we all say, okay, no problem. And I'm included in that.
0: Yeah.
1: So, because I have someone who's home with me, but...
0: Yeah.
1: That's what's going on. Society has just changed the way the workforce is and the way we do work in general.
0: Mm-hmm. Yeah. Thank you very much, Dave. I appreciate it. And sharing your personal story as well. Let me bring on Lee here from Baltimore. Thanks for calling in, Lee. What are your thoughts?
2: Hey, Angela. How you doing today, sis?
0: I am good. Happy Friday and hope you have a great weekend.
2: Yes, ma'am. Thank you and Wade for taking my call.
0: You're welcome.
2: Hey. I don't know how we got to this point, you know, I mean, because, you know, the way life's set up right now, I mean, everything is so high. It's like you need two incomes in a household.
0: Yeah.
2: And I just don't understand how nobody should be staying home. Even if the kids should be going to school, parents should be going to work. The only thing that should be home is the dog. The dog is the only thing that should be home.
0: Wait a minute. I think I was going to read your text. Did you text me something about nowadays when income is not enough and no one is staying home except the dog?
2: Absolutely.
0: Yeah, it has become more expensive, but riddle me this. Why are there less men in the workforce and staying home? You have about 20% of less men participating in the workforce. So apparently women are still managing to feed the family and bring home the bacon, apparently.
2: Well, nowadays you got that content creating. You got a lot of guys playing video games and doing YouTube and blogging and all that. I don't know if that counts as a workforce, but a lot of guys are doing that. A lot of females are doing that as well. So, you know, maybe that's the issue right there. But like I said, no one should be home. Only thing should be home is the dog. Everybody need to get out here and pay your bills. That's that.
0: Yeah, thank you very much. I appreciate that. That's interesting. I was about to read his text, actually. But again, yes, life has gotten expensive. Yes, maybe those content creators aren't being calculated in this number. And if both men and women are making money from online, so be it. But again, why are more women in the workforce? Completely flipped. Why are more women entering college than men? Why are more men now staying at home and becoming the stay-at-home boyfriends? I get the stay-at-home dads, right? There's sometimes a part of that where the husband is not making as much money as the wife, and so they decide, well, you know, let's save some money on childcare costs and.

0: you stay home at the kid with the kids until they're ready to go to school or something like that. I've seen that happen a lot. But so that could be another factor. Women are actually now making more money than men. That wasn't mentioned in Fortune magazine. Let's bring in here Murray from Timonium. Thanks for calling in, Murray. What are your thoughts here?
1: Hi, how are you doing?
0: I am good.
1: I think a big part of it is the tremendous increase in the gig economy over the past couple decades. You have a lot of guys that are working under the table doing things like landscaping, yard work, website design, mm-hmm. home improvement, handyman stuff. There's a lot of that going on, and it's not being reported, so it's not officially on the rolls.
0: Oh, you are so onto that. When you think of like DoorDashers or even Uber drivers and stuff, when I've used those services, it's predominantly men.
1: Oh yeah, well those are probably reported because True. They're part of the organization.
0: Yeah, yeah, you are right. But overall, I mean, that is part of the gig economy. And when you think, yeah, I didn't even think about that. And since the pandemic and with the whole great resignation where people didn't go back to work, maybe those that's what happened. I think that
1: I personally know guys who are doing this, and they're making great money mm-hmm. because handymen are in big demand, yard work and landscaping people, and like I said, the website designers too.
0: Yeah,
1: that's something you don't even need a degree to learn, but there's a big demand for it.
0: Yeah.
1: And
0: yeah.
1: All that could be done under the table.
0: You're spot on. Thank you for adding that. Ah, he put a new plot twist to this, right? Fortune had all these other things. I mentioned that there are more women going to college, more women making more money than their partners, their boyfriends or their husbands. But maybe it's been this shift to the gig economy. It really exploded, if you think about it. Post-pandemic or around the pandemic time, people got creative. They weren't going back to work. They're like, I got to make some money. And the gig economy exploded. Maybe that whole great resignation is tied into this. I think we're onto something. I'd love to hear your thoughts. Do you agree with my last caller, Murray? And what other ideas do you think could be the reason for this? This big shift with less men in the workforce and on the payrolls. The number here is 410-467-WBAL, or you can also text me at the greensolutionsremodeling.com text line at 410-467-9225. When we come back, we'll get to your calls and messages here on the Angela DeVillez Show.
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11: We are still seeing some slowdowns on 50 eastbound right around Ritchie Highway, and then as you pass by St. Margaret's Road eastbound on 50. But westbound, we have two crashes on 50 west on the east side of the Bay Bridge right around Duke Street. One's a four-vehicle crash, and then we had another two-vehicle crash in there, and the delays begin, it looks like, before Main Street in the Chester area. So just be aware of that if you're returning from the Eastern Shore. We also have something going on the southwest corner of the Beltway, the inner and outer loops. There's some standing water in the left lane on both loops. And it looks like there are some state vehicles there blocking the way. But just watch for that. You never want to drive through standing water. I'm Mary Ann Perry, WBAL News Radio 1090 and FM 101.5.
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13: A severe thunderstorm warning remains in effect for parts of Baltimore and Harford counties up I-95. The Baltimore area under a severe thunderstorm watch. WBAL meteorologist Ava Marie tracking these storms. We'll have an update at 5 o'clock on WBAL News Radio 1090 and FM 101.5.
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0: All right, you know what? My last caller brought up something I think is absolutely worth adding to the conversation. I've been asking, where did the men go when it comes to the job market? Well, what if some of them didn't stop working? What if they just changed how they work? Think about what happened after the pandemic and the great resignation, right? Millions of Americans reconsider the traditional employer-employee relationship, right? A lot of independent contracting, freelancing, consulting. Heck, there's a lot of people using Fiverr, F-I-V-E-R-R. It's a freelancing app that you can request people to do all crazy, phenomenal graphic design work. Construction side work, right? Landscaping, handyman business, online business. If you're self-employed or an independent contractor, you aren't counted as an employee on the establishment payroll survey the same way someone working a traditional payroll job is. So that could explain. That can help explain some of the headline about women holding more payroll jobs than men. Now, it doesn't completely explain the decline in male labor force participation, but I think he was onto something. How work itself has changed. So I'd love to hear your thoughts. Did, you know, especially if you're part of this whole great resignation, if you left a traditional employment, did you leave the workforce or did you leave the traditional workforce? Love to hear your thoughts. 410-467-WBIL or 410-467-9225. We got a couple minutes here. Let's do a quick rapid fire, starting with Mark from Pennsylvania. Thanks for calling in, Mark. What are your thoughts here real quick?
14: Well, that whole thing with the gig, thing makes a lot of sense.
0: Mm-hmm.
14: I personally know somebody who does that.
0: Yeah,
14: makes money out of the table, so that would make a lot of sense. But mm-hmm. The other side of that is, what's the ages they're using for the men's workforce from 48 to comparing it to now?
0: Oh,
14: how many of those people that were working 48 are retired now because of their age?
0: Yeah, well, yeah, that I don't know. It's just basically payroll numbers, like, you know, when we're looking at the job market numbers and all that. So I don't know. But thank you so much for calling in, Mark. Let's bring on Liam from Baltimore. Thanks for calling in, Liam. What are your thoughts here?
15: Hey, Angela. Anecdotally, I am somebody who's an independent contractor, so that's pretty interesting to hear. But I think something that's also not being talked about is I read something a couple weeks ago. It said the United States minted over 400,000 new millionaires who can afford not to work.
0: Yeah.
15: People who have money.
0: Yeah. Huh. Yeah. Thank you. That's a good way of looking at that. And let's squeeze in here, Dean from Mount Washington. Thanks for calling in, Dean. I'm doing this little rapid fire here. What are your thoughts?
16: Well, I just wanted to bring up our prison population is at the highest level it's ever been, I believe. Mm. So there's a whole generation of young men that are now locked up. Mm. So the women have to be working. Mm. And you know, and along that line, there's a whole bunch of income being made on the corners that's not being reported. So maybe that's where some of the young men that used to work in the workforce are at this point.
0: Yeah. Yeah. Thank you very much for bringing that up, Dean. There is a couple of messages I also was addressed here on the text line that says DEI is probably a factor, affirmative action. All right. One listener said his son in engineering sees scholarships targeted towards particular demographic groups and gender, right? David argues preference in education and hiring and contracting may have left some men feeling opportunities are stacked against them. So I hear that too. Anyways, quite fascinating story. I know this is something I'll be paying attention to as well, since I got a couple of young men myself at home. Well, not at home, but they could come back. Who knows? Stay tuned for more.
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11: Alrighty, on the southwest corner of the Beltway, we have an issue with some flooding, some high water. It is on both the inner and outer loops right around 295. You're going to find that it's in the left lane of both the inner loop and the outer loop. And then we also, it looks like we have a crash on 295 northbound right at the Beltway, and that's blocking the left lane there. As far as Route 50, eastbound is cleared out pretty nicely as you head to the Chesapeake Bay Bridge. We are still seeing some congestion through the Whitehall area as you approach the bridge. But the problem is for people heading west from the Eastern Shore, you're going to slow down in Chester and you're going to be in congestion until you get past Duke Street. That's in Stevensville. There are two crashes. One is four vehicles. The other one is two vehicles, two separate crashes there. WBAL TV 11 weather. Thunderstorms this evening. Some could be severe. Then turning partly cloudy after midnight. Saturday, tomorrow, partly cloudy skies in the morning. Stray shower thunderstorm is possible and a high of 92. 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
0: First time texter says, "Hey Angela, forgive it if I spelled it incorrectly. No, you spelled my name correctly." But they go on to say, between Amazon Flex, DoorDash, Uber, and Lyft, a person can potentially will never have to step foot in an establishment again for employment. Yeah, I am sold on what Murray said earlier. The gig economy, that has changed everything. Anyways, quite a fascinating Friday today. Everything from the two lawsuits in regards to redistricting and the data center. Thanks to my producer, Wayden. I hope you guys are driving safe out there if you're out in the rain. Up next, Robert Lang with WBAL News Now at 6.
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36: Tracking our next chance of showers and thunderstorms this afternoon, I'm meteorologist Delancia Jenkins.
35: And our area is getting showers and thundershowers. Some parts of our area under flash flood warnings. Chief Meteorologist Tom Tasselmeyer is tracking all of this for us. Then we'll have the latest on the lawsuit filed against that constitutional amendment on redistricting. It's the first of two. And we have these stories.
37: Curfews, checkpoints, and closures coming to Fells Point and Federal Hill. I'm Chris Cheon.
38: There's continuing assessments of Maryland's move to prevent the Preakness from being an outlier in thoroughbred racing. I'm Bob Costantini.
35: I'll tell you about a gun buyback this weekend. We have a report card tonight on money generated by lottery and gambling in Maryland. And Todd Blanche's nomination clears a hurdle. Update now from ABC News at 6.
39: From ABC News, I'm Chuck Severson. President Trump exceeded his authority when he set out to build a $400 million ballroom at the White House without Congress's approval, says a panel of judges at the D.C. Circuit Court of Appeals. ABC News national correspondent Stephen Portnoy in Washington.
40: The appeals court judges say work related to security can continue, but Congress must approve the ballroom itself. The panel's 2-1 decision has a pair of Obama and Biden-appointed judges blasting President Trump's decision to tear down the old East Wing, saying, quote, "We are aware of no instance in American history in which a president unilaterally and using privately collected funds demolished substantial portions of the White House that Congress authorized to be built and American taxpayers paid for."
39: President Trump says they'll appeal to the Supreme Court. This move could likely spark a court battle, says ABC's Peter Harlambous.
41: The White House this week notified Federal Reserve Governor Lisa Cook that the president was considering firing her and demanded she respond to unproven allegations that she committed mortgage fraud, sources told ABC News. Trump last year tried to remove Cook based on those unsubstantiated allegations, but the Supreme Court blocked him from immediately firing her because she wasn't given appropriate notice or an opportunity to respond.
39: Cook's lawyer calls the allegation baseless. New Jersey's attorney general announcing subpoenas in a civil rights investigation of Delaney Hall in Newark, a private immigration detention facility owned and operated by the GEO Group. Deaths of three people in recent months were reported. Todd Blanche has just enough support to become the next attorney general, with Louisiana Senator Bill Cassidy saying that he'll vote for him.
42: All considered, I will vote for Mr. Blanche. I'll be criticized for this vote. What's new?
39: A helicopter helping battle a large Utah wildfire crashed today, says the Federal Aviation Administration, with no immediate word on the conditions of the two people aboard. Wall Street major indexes closed higher. 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
35: Good evening. This is a night on, depending where you live, you may be seeing some very intense thunderstorms, even flash flooding. The Baltimore area under a severe thunderstorm watch until 9 o'clock tonight. But parts of the area are under flash flood warnings. WBAL Chief Meteorologist Tom Tasselmeyer tracking it all, both on WBAL News Radio and WBAL TV 11.
2: It looks like the showers in Baltimore are going to continue for another hour or two, and then gradually taper off. It's 84 and very muggy. The good news is the watch that was issued earlier this afternoon, meaning conditions are favorable for these type of severe storms, it's been canceled in Carroll and Frederick counties off to the west of us, continues in Baltimore and the central and upper eastern shore, although it looks like the storms have been rather reluctant to cross the bay and hit the eastern shore. So most of the activity, again, along Interstate 95 or points west. And the main threat now is along this I-95 corridor, where we've had the heavy rains producing some flash flooding. Rain is continuing to come down very heavy here in eastern Baltimore and Harford counties and on up into Cecil County. A little shower activity trying to get into Kent County on the eastern shore.
35: There is a severe thunderstorm warning for Baltimore City and parts of Baltimore County, including Dundalk and Essex, until 6:15 tonight. There is a flash flood warning for that same area until 8:30. Another flash flood warning for an area including parts of Baltimore and Harford counties, including Middle River and Edgewood. That's until 7:45 tonight. One major cancellation tied to the weather forecast prompting Baltimore City Rec and Park to cancel tonight's Teen Splash Fest at the Drude Hill Park Pool. We'll have an update of traffic and weather coming up in about 2 minutes. Republican lawmakers filing a lawsuit to block a November vote on the state constitutional amendment on congressional redistricting. The lawsuit filed last night in Anne Arundel County Circuit Court. Senate Republican leaders and members of the House Freedom Caucus charged Democrats passed the constitutional question in their special session this week to go before voters, but ignored legal requirements for public input and having the question written in plain, understandable language. Democratic delegate Scott Phillips chairs the Maryland Legislative Black Caucus. He supports the measure.
3: We will have an opportunity between now and November the 3rd to make sure all of our constituents understand exactly what is going to happen as a result of passing or not passing this amendment.
35: And a spokesman for Governor Wes Moore says lawmakers acted within the law and the courts will let voters decide the issue. No comment from the Attorney General's office. The Attorney General's office will represent the state in this lawsuit. We will have much more on this suit coming up tonight in WBL News Now in depth at 6:15. Baltimore expanding its weekend security measures in Fells Point and Federal Hill. This in an effort to prevent large disruptive gatherings.
37: Starting at 9 each night, visitors to Fells Point should expect ID checks at designated entrances. Open containers are banned while oversized bags may be searched. In both neighborhoods, anyone under 17 must be accompanied by an adult who is at least 25. Curfews begin at 9 for children 13 and younger and 11 for those 14 to 16. Fells Point will see several intersection closures while parking is restricted along parts of Charles and Cross Streets in Federal Hill. Chris Cheon, WBAL News Radio, 1090 and FM 101.5.
35: Coming up, a pair of police officers killed in a deadly shooting in Baltimore. 6:05 on WBAL. News Now at 6.
1: 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Beach traffic.
4: Alrighty, so Route 50 was starting to clear out a little bit. Now we have an alert. It looks like we have a disabled vehicle blocking the center lane of 50 eastbound right at Ritchie Highway, which is Route 2. And we are seeing slowdowns from the Severn River Bridge and over as you cross over the Severn River Bridge. Then you get a bit of a break and then it picks up again, the traffic that is, as you approach the Chesapeake Bay Bridge. Now in Stephenville, we have two separate crashes. One is, they're both on 50 West. One is prior to Duke Street. The other one is after Duke Street. And that's in Stephenville. You can expect delays from the Chester area. And on the southwest corner of the Beltway, we do have some standing water in the left lane of the inner loop and the left lane of the outer loop right around the BWE Parkway. And this report is brought to you by the Maryland Transportation Authority. 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
4: Weather.
36: Partly cloudy skies tonight, mostly clear. It's going to be warm with lows around 74 degrees. Saturday, impact weather. We'll have partly sunny skies with another chance of scattered showers and thunderstorms into the afternoon hours. You're going to see high temperatures once again making it into the low 90s across the area. I'm meteorologist Alencia Jenkins on WBAL News Radio 1090 and FM 101.5.
35: First, we got to get past tonight's thunderstorms. Severe thunderstorm warning for an area including Baltimore City, Dundalk, and Essex until 6:15. Flash flood warning for that same area until 8:30. Other parts of Baltimore and Hartford counties under a flash flood warning until 7:45. Severe thunderstorm watch for the area until 9 o'clock tonight. Scattered thunderstorms 84 tonight in Baltimore.
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35: It is 6:07. Attorney General Anthony Brown's Independent Investigation Division will not file charges against two Baltimore police officers who shot and killed a man in May in southwest Baltimore. Lewis Jackson had shot at an officer's patrol car on the morning of May 14th on South Canton Avenue, later charged at two officers with a gun. Both officers fired their shots. The Attorney General's office determined the two officers broke no laws. In Harford County, state police investigating after a police chase up I-95 this morning ended with a murder suspect dying from a self-inflicted gunshot wound outside the Aberdeen Proving Grounds. Happened around 8 this morning. Troopers alerted about the chase involving U.S. Marshals. The suspect, 41-year-old Charles Smelly, was apparently wanted for his alleged role in a deadly shooting yesterday in Landover. The chase ended at the Aberdeen Proving Ground gates. No officers fired their service weapon, and tonight the incident remains under investigation. The stage is set for major changes in thoroughbred horse racing next year, and whether Baltimore's Preakness will hold its place in the sports benchmarks is still up in the air, but that's what Preakness owner, the state of Maryland, and the TV network that it broadcasts, will broadcast it, is betting on.
38: Anirban Basu, economist with Baltimore's Sage Policy Group, says Maryland may need to face off.
7: If you can't join them, how about trying to beat them by forming alliances with the Florida racetracks, like a Gulfstream or Santa Anita in California? Of course, there are regional parks as well.
38: Basu speaking with WBAL's C4 and Bruce Elliott. Maryland Jockey Club spokesman Dan Illman on Friday's T.J. Smith program, saying it's time to get over the ghosting by Churchill Downs and New York Racing Association.
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14: The Orioles won the first two games against the Angels this week, but dropped the series finale 4-1 Thursday at Camden Yards. Brandon Young allowed three runs on six hits over four-plus innings, and manager Craig Albernaz says the right-hander struggled with his pitch count.
15: He threw way more pitches than he needed to. You know, the sun ball with Jackie, you know, then he had the self-inflicted, you know, error on himself.
14: Shane Boss gets the start tonight as the Orioles open a three-game set against the Rangers in Texas. First pitch from Globe Life Field set for 8:15. Ravens players return to the practice field tomorrow morning when training camp resumes at Owings Mills. Meanwhile, Derrick Henry is shutting down any talk of retirement. The veteran running back says he hopes to finish his career in Baltimore, but never indicated he's considering walking away from the game. I'm Rick Hoschel on your radio home for the Orioles, Ravens, and Navy football, WBAL News Radio 1090 and FM 101.5.
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4: Traffic. A crash on 95 southbound at the Fort McHenry Tunnel. It's blocking the right lane in the right-hand southbound tube. That is Bore 1, and we are seeing delays from before Halliburton Avenue. The only delays we're really seeing on 895 would be northbound from after Poteet Street to the Harbor Tunnel. And on the southwest corner of the Beltway, right around 295, watch for standing water in the left-hand lane of the outer loop and the inner loop. You do not want to drive through standing water, that's for sure. And if you are headed to the Bay Bridge on Route 50 eastbound, things are starting to clear out a little bit. Right around Whitehall Road, we're seeing some delays eastbound on 50. And, of course, it looks like those crashes were cleared from 50 west in Stevensville. So traffic should be back up to speed as you head westbound towards the Bay Bridge here shortly. And this report is brought to you by rockauto.com. A bent tie rod can quickly bring a drive to a halt. For the parts needed to get back on the road, visit rockauto.com. 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
4: Weather.
16: Partly cloudy skies tonight to mostly clear. It's going to be warm with lows around 74 degrees. Saturday, impact weather. We'll have partly sunny skies with another chance of scattered showers and thunderstorms into the afternoon hours. We're going to see high temperatures once again making it into the low 90s across the area. I'm meteorologist Alencia Jenkins on WBAL News Radio 1090 and FM 101.5.
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38: A severe thunderstorm watch is in effect until 9 p.m. tonight across Maryland, and there is a flash flood warning in effect for along I-95, including northeast of Baltimore into Harford County. The National Weather Service says damaging winds could be the primary threat, with frequent lightning and heavy rainfall also possible. The heavy rain could lead to isolated flash flooding. Again, the watch is in effect until 9 p.m. tonight. The storms will continue into the weekend as it will be partly sunny with scattered afternoon thunderstorms on Saturday, as temperatures will once again be in the low to mid-90s. Baltimore is tightening weekend security in Fells Point and Federal Hill, requiring minors to be with an adult 25 or older in an effort to deter teen takeovers. There will be bag and ID checks, traffic control, and parking restrictions. Security measures have been in place for weekends in Fells Point this summer, and the move to expand them to Federal Hill is targeting another gathering spot for nightlife bars and restaurants. The Maryland Attorney General's office announcing Friday it will not seek charges against a Baltimore police officer who shot and killed an armed man in the city in May. Officers shot Lewis Jackson as they were checking out a report of a man being suicidal and threatening along Caton Avenue near St. Agnes Hospital. I'm Bob Costantini, WBAL News Radio 1090 and FM 101.5.
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0: That we will not allow others to try to dilute our voice, our voices, or our votes, or suppress participation, or silence communities that have fought to be heard for generations.
35: Governor Wes Moore Wednesday signing the constitutional amendment passed in a special session this week. It's supposed to go before voters in November, and if approved, it would allow lawmakers to redraw the boundaries of the state's congressional districts ahead of the 2028 election, with Democrats aiming to eliminate the Eastern Shore District, the only one held by Republicans, in this case Andy Harris, the chairman of the House Freedom Caucus, and it's designed, Democrats say, to counter moves in Republican states to add Republican seats at the urging of President Trump. Republicans here in Maryland have cried foul from the beginning. And last night, the seven members of the Maryland House Freedom Caucus, as well as Senate Minority Leader Steve Hershey and Minority Whip Justin Reedy, filed a lawsuit in Anne Arundel County Court to block this. They take issue with how quickly the measure passed in the General Assembly, and they accuse Democrats of not following state law for both public comment and putting the language in plain English. Baltimore County Delegate Kathy Zulega is the vice chair of the House Freedom Caucus.
17: Well, I'm again proud member of the Maryland Freedom Caucus, and we knew. We filed lawsuit. We filed it last night. It became live today, working with a great group out of Washington, D.C., Project Oversight, a crack team of attorneys. And we knew what the Democrats were doing, what Governor Wes Moore was trying to do was illegal and unconstitutional. So we knew when they brought it in, they had missed deadlines. They failed to give proper notification that there's no transparency, plain language on the ballot. There are so many problems with what they've done that we vowed to file a lawsuit, and we feel good about the outcome of this.
35: The objections is, never mind the intents of, you know, redrawing districts to get Andy Harris out of his seat. The immediate issue is the process that was used. That's what's objectionable. That's why you're in court.
17: Yes, one of the key things that we're objecting to, which we made a point of on the House and Senate floor, was they violated a law that went into effect June 1st. So Senate Bill 29 was passed unanimously with broad bipartisan support, bringing transparency, notification, and time limits, time guidelines to things that are going on the ballot. And the deadline to get these things started was July 1st. So clearly they missed that deadline. They brought in a very flimsy whereas clause that they thought could erase the intent of this law that just passed. And so that is one of the key findings in our lawsuit.
35: So that language isn't acceptable. And the fact that they can say we're not going to comply with this particular law in this particular case.
17: Yes, they used it like a magic eraser, you know, that you wipe things off your wall with. The ink was just barely dry on this law that passed that went into effect June 1st. And they said, notwithstanding any other provisions of law, you know, you can't erase all other law in a five-word sentence and get your way. You have to follow the law. Lawmakers know that. You know, we had a parliamentarian in the House say, we make our own rules. Well, you don't make your own rules. You make the law, and you have to follow the law.
35: The Virginia-based activist group, a conservative group, the Oversight Project, is part of the legal team that filed this suit last night. For their part, Democrats are not surprised at this. Baltimore County Delegate N. Scott Phillips chairs the Legislative Black Caucus of Maryland.
3: Well, I think you got to understand that none of this happened in a vacuum, right? We're in a political landscape kind of surrounded by redistricting all around the country. And so it is significant that we operate with that as our frame of reference. Whether maps are redrawn or not, we still have to address the fundamental question, how do we go about doing that? And so that's what I think this is all about, and that's what the members of the caucus believe this is all about, is ensuring that the public has an opportunity to weigh in. And once that's done, because I believe this is a linear process, we determine whether or not the fundamental foundation of map drawing is based on the way just about every other state does it, or are we going to restrict ourselves in a way that does not allow us to participate in the ongoing debate about redistricting across the country.
35: One of the complaints I've heard about this, and it's come mainly from Republicans, is that the language of this question is not clear, not vague, not understandable. How do you explain the language to voters in your district and elsewhere as to why they should support it?
3: Well, two things. One is, I think there will be plenty of time for people to be very clear. We have between now and November the 3rd to educate our constituents on exactly what this amendment does. Often we talk about, hey, the language is not clear. Well, we will have an opportunity between now and November the 3rd to make sure all of our constituents understand exactly what is going to happen as a result of passing or not passing this amendment. So this isn't a matter of language and lack of clarity, because we have an opportunity and it is incumbent upon us as elected officials to do that.
35: Okay. The other thing I heard in the debate this week was that if ultimately this passes and districts are redrawn and the aim is to break up the first district, the Andy Harris district, you might do that at the expense of the state's two minority-majority districts, including the 7th. And I know your district is not in the 7th. It's in the 2nd, represented by Johnny Olszewski. But the 7th and the 4th are minority-majority districts, predominantly African-American districts. What do you say to that?
3: We're going to be focused on ensuring that the African-American vote remains as strong as it is today. And we will do that within the confines of the law as it exists today in terms of voting rights. But rest assured, we are going to make sure that the African-American vote is as strong after maps are drawn, should maps be drawn, as it is today.
35: That is the chairman of the Legislative Black Caucus of Maryland, Democrat Scott Phillips of Baltimore County. We did get some comments from the governor's office on the lawsuit. Amar Moussa, the governor's senior press secretary, said, quote, "We are confident the General Assembly acted within its constitutional authority in putting this question before Maryland voters. This lawsuit seeks to prevent Marylanders from having their say at the ballot box, and we will vigorously defend their right to do so. The Attorney General's office will defend the state in this lawsuit." They had no comment. And this is the first of expected to be two lawsuits. The Maryland Republican Party is due to file its own lawsuit in somewhere from a state court on the Eastern Shore. No word on when that'll happen. 625 on WBAL. News Now at 6.
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18: Two major foodborne illness outbreaks are under investigation nationwide. Called iceberg lettuce is linked to more than 6,300 cyclospora cases. Although ABC News medical contributor Dr. Alok Patel says cases appear to be declining, while jalapenos served at Chipotle and Qdoba are tied to nearly 350 salmonella infections, a New Mexico court has ordered Facebook and Instagram parent Meta to pay $567 million to address children's mental health. State Attorney General Raul Torres says $420 million will fund treatment for children affected by social media addiction and exploitation. And an Annapolis senior living community is using Carnival Fund to benefit the 2026 Walk to End Alzheimer's. Ginger Cove's inaugural Carnival for a Cause will feature games, pony rides, a petting zoo, and food trucks Wednesday from 3 to 6. With your health headlines, I'm Chris Cheon.
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4: Traffic. In Harford County, we have a three-vehicle collision on 95 South past Exit 80, which is Creswell Road. And it looks like in also in Harford County, we have a weather closure, debris in the roadway on Bel Air Road southbound at 147. We're also seeing we have a new alert here. It looks like we have a crash, Moravia Road at 95. And in the city, we have a disabled vehicle on 95 North right around Cal Ripken Way, as well as a crash in the cleanup stages, 95 South in Bore 1 of the Fort McHenry Tunnel that's blocking the right lane in the right southbound tube. And as far as Route 50, clearing out pretty nicely, both eastbound and westbound as you head to the Chesapeake Bay Bridge. 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
4: Weather.
16: Partly cloudy to mostly clear and warm. Low temperatures falling to 74 degrees. Impact weather for our Saturday, as we'll have partly sunny skies with another chance of scattered showers and thunderstorms into the afternoon hours. High temperatures making it once again into the low 90s. We'll still be in the 90s on Sunday. It's still going to be hot and humid. I'm meteorologist Alencia Jenkins on WBAL News Radio 1090 and FM 101.5.
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19: This is a Bloomberg Money Minute. A dismal jobs report for July helped send stocks higher today, with the S&P 500 notching a fresh all-time high, capping off its best week since April. Here's what happened. U.S. employers lost 23,000 jobs in July, and the numbers for May and June were revised sharply lower by a combined 103,000 jobs. So many people gave up looking for a job, the unemployment rate fell one notch. It's now at 4.1%. But that is bolstering bets by investors that the Federal Reserve will not be raising interest rates as feared at its next meeting in September. And at the closing bell today, the Dow was up 152 points, the NASDAQ up 342, ending 1.3% higher, the S&P adding 48 to that new record high, and oil was higher too, above $78 a barrel. And the German automaker Volkswagen, looking to shake up its U.S. strategy, is now planning to build a new pickup truck. That's according to Reuters. Tom Busby, Bloomberg Radio.
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23: ABC News, I'm Chuck Sievertson. President Trump exceeded his authority when he set out to build a $400 million ballroom at the White House without Congress's okay, says the D.C. Federal Appeals Court. ABC's Stephen Portnoy in Washington.
24: The appeals court judges saying, quote, "We are aware of no instance in American history in which a president unilaterally and using privately collected funds demolished substantial portions of the White House that Congress authorized to be built and American taxpayers paid for."
23: President Trump says they'll appeal to the Supreme Court. Subpoena is going out in a civil rights investigation of Delaney Hall in Newark, says New Jersey's attorney general. That's the private immigration detention facility owned and operated by the GEO Group. Deaths of three people in recent months have been reported. Todd Blanche has just enough support to become the next attorney general, with Louisiana Senator Bill Cassidy saying that he'll vote for him. Wall Street indexes closed higher, the S&P at a new record. This is ABC News.
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35: 6:31 this Friday night. Parts of the Baltimore area are dealing with flash flooding. Tracking it all, WBAL Chief Meteorologist Tom Tasselmeyer, both on WBAL News Radio and WBAL TV 11.
2: Impressive amounts of rain where you see that bright pink or bright red there and purple. That's anywhere from 2 to 3 inches of rain in just the past 3 hours from Joppa down to White Marsh, really getting hit hard with some very heavy rain there, stretching back west toward Perry Hall, almost up into Abingdon and Edgewood, some really heavy rain as well. And that's caused some flash flooding in those locations. We've got warnings for flooding going on in those areas, stretching all the way until 8:30 p.m. down in the Essex area and the southern part of Baltimore City. So if you live in a flood prone area near a small stream or creek, a low-lying area where the roads can flood quickly, you definitely want to be on the lookout and stay away from those flooded areas here.
35: And that's Chief Meteorologist Tom Tasselmeyer. And that flash flood warning area that Tom was talking about until 8:30 includes southern Baltimore City, Dundalk, and Essex. There is another one a little further north, eastern Baltimore County and into Harford County through Edgewood, and that's and Joppa Town. That's in effect until 7:45. The entire Baltimore area, with the exception from Baltimore County eastward, including the Eastern Shore, under a severe thunderstorm watch until 9 o'clock tonight. The forecast prompting Baltimore City Rec and Parks to cancel tonight's Teen Splash Fest at Drude Hill Park Pool, and that due to the weather. Updated traffic and weather for you coming up in another 2 minutes or so. Some other news tonight. Republican lawmakers have filed a lawsuit to block a November vote on a state constitutional amendment on congressional redistricting.
17: We knew when they brought it in, they had missed deadlines. They failed to give proper notification that there's no transparency.
35: Baltimore County Republican Delegate Kathy Shalega, one of 7 members of the Maryland House Freedom Caucus, along with Republican Senate leaders who filed the lawsuit. If approved by voters, this constitutional amendment would allow lawmakers to redraw the boundaries of congressional districts to potentially eliminate the only Republican-held seat in 2028. The Virginia-based activist group Oversight Project, part of the legal team that filed the suit in Anne Arundel County. A spokesman for Governor Wes Moore says the governor is confident lawmakers acted legally this week and the question will remain on the ballot. Baltimore is expanding weekend security measures in Fells Point and Federal Hill in an effort to prevent large disruptive gatherings.
6: Children 13 and younger must leave by 9, while the curfew for those 14 to 16 begins at 11. Fells Point will also have ID checks and possible bag searches. Road closures include Alisana at Broadway, Lancaster at Ann, and portions of Thames and Bond Streets. Federal Hill parking restrictions cover portions of Charles Street and Cross Street from Light Street to Charles. Chris Cheon, WBAL News Radio, 1090 and FM 101.5.
35: And in Pikesville in the Scotts Hill community, a sinkhole last night tried to swallow a Honda Civic and cause significant damage in the process. That sinkhole has been repaired, but neighbors along Smoke Tree Road still worried the apparent fix might not have solved the underlying problem. WBAL's Kate Amara there tonight.
7: They come and patch it, but all they do is patch it. They don't do anything beyond that.
8: Fred Murray says he woke up Friday to find the sinkhole had been repaired and his road in Pikesville patched, but he doesn't feel good about it.
7: If you look from the air at our street, one block, this 800 block here, it would look like a quilt. Because all you see on both sides are all these patchworks, a wet, ugly quilt.
8: And there is now an active water leak just a few homes away.
9: Hopefully they find out what it is and fix it as soon as possible before any more damage happens to the roads and to people's cars.
35: Report tonight from WBAL TV's Kate Amara in Pikesville. Status report on lottery and gaming revenue coming up. 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
4: Well, I am pleased to report that beach traffic looks pretty good. No real major delays as you travel eastbound through Annapolis and approaching the Chesapeake Bay Bridge. And now that those two crashes have been cleared in Stevensville, you're good to go if you're traveling westbound as well. And on the southwest corner of the Beltway, don't forget, we do have some standing water. It is on the inner loop and the outer loop. On the left, the left lane is blocked on both loops right around the BWE Parkway. And watch for accident cleanup on 95 south at the Fort McHenry Tunnel. Now the entire Bore 1, which is the southbound tube, that's completely shut down. So you just have the left-hand tube, which I would imagine is bore 2. Yes, it is bore 2, to get south on 95. And that's causing a backup that begins before Boston Street. And this report is brought to you by the Maryland Transportation Authority. 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
4: Weather.
16: Partly cloudy skies tonight to mostly clear. It's going to be warm with lows around 74 degrees. Saturday, impact weather. We'll have partly sunny skies with another chance of scattered showers and thunderstorms

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0: It is 638. The number is out for how much the Maryland Lottery and Gaming contributed to our state in the last fiscal year.
2: That number higher than fiscal year 2025, sitting at
3: $1.637 billion in contributions to the state from lottery and legal gaming in Maryland, and that's a $48 million increase.
2: That's Seth Elkin from the Maryland Lottery. Casino gaming among the highest contributions with over $820 million, and the lottery, according to Elkin, had its third best performance in its 53-year history. Caitlin Bancroft, WBAL News Radio 1090 and FM 101.5.
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2: Shane Boz is on the mound as the Orioles open a three-game series against the Rangers tonight in Texas. The O's trail Texas by one game for the final American League wildcard spot. First pitch from Globe Life Field is at 8:15. Ravens players have the day off from training camp. They'll be back on the practice field tomorrow morning in Owings Mills. I'm Rick Hoschel on your radio home for the Orioles, Ravens, and Navy football. 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
3: Beach traffic looks fine. No delays on 50 East nor West as you head to the Chesapeake Bay Bridge. So this will be a great time to leave if you're going to go away for the weekend or even start your week vacation today. 95 South past Creswell Road, which is exit 80 in Harford County. We have a three-vehicle collision. It's been moved off to the left shoulder. And in Baltimore City, we do still have accident activity. There has bore one of the Fort McHenry Tunnel shut down. That's 95 South. That's the right-hand tube. And we are seeing delays through Canton as you head down to the Fort McHenry Tunnel. And this report is brought to you by the Maryland Transportation Authority. I'm Mary Ann Perry, WBAL News Radio 1090 and FM 101.5.
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5: Weather.
6: Partly cloudy skies tonight to mostly clear. It's going to be warm with lows around 74 degrees. Saturday, impact weather. We'll have partly sunny skies with another chance of scattered showers and thunderstorms into the afternoon hours. We're going to see high temperatures once again making it into the low 90s across the area. I'm meteorologist Alencia Jenkins on WBAL News Radio 1090 and FM 101.5.
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7: Keep an ear out for the forecast tonight. There is a severe thunderstorm watch all over central Maryland and a flash flood watch in eastern Baltimore County. Damaging winds are possible as storms pass through, and the watch is in effect until 9 p.m. tonight. Lightning and heavy rainfall are expected. 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And if you are going out tonight, be prepared for Baltimore police to be set up in security zones, including a new one in Federal Hill. There will be ID checks, and minors must be accompanied by an adult under the plan. The Federal Hill expansion joins the checkpoints in Fells Point that have been going on this summer. The goal is to prevent teen takeovers. Maryland Republicans say they will file lawsuits over the General Assembly's approval of a ballot measure to change the state constitution that happened in the special session earlier this week, opening the way for a redrawing of congressional districts, with the good possibility the only district in Maryland with a Republican, Andy Harris, will be watered down to possibly be gained by a Democratic candidate. The changes are not possible until the 2028 congressional races. Democrats around the nation have been seeking to counter Republican-led states redrawing districts in their party's favor, as control of the U.S. House could hang by a few races this year. I'm Bob Costantini, WBAL News Radio 1090 at FM 101.5.
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8: 6:47, some intel on tonight's weather now as the Baltimore area, much of it remains under a severe thunderstorm watch until 9 o'clock tonight. And parts of the area under flash flood warnings. Live to the WBAL TV 11 Weather Center, Chief Meteorologist Tom Tasselmeyer joins us now. Tom, saw a lot of purples and reds on your map tonight.
9: Yeah.
8: A lot of intense rain.
9: Yeah, area's getting 2-3 inches of rain in a couple hours, and that is has caused some flooding and some flash flood warnings being issued. That watch that you mentioned has now been canceled for our area. It's only in effect now in looks like Kent, Queen Anne's, Talbot and Caroline counties over on the eastern shore. So west of the bay, we're getting rid of the severe thunderstorm threat, but the flood threat remains for a while because it takes a while for all that rain to really drain down through the areas. And as we mentioned, 2 to 3 inches of rain being estimated by radar, falling from anywhere from around Abingdon in southern Hartford County through the Joppa area down to White Marsh, Perry Hall, and into the eastern part of Baltimore City. So flood warnings go for those areas until about 8:30 this evening. And we'll continue to see a few scattered showers and storms up until about 8:30, and then things will quiet down overnight.
5: And we'll see more of this weekend?
9: Yeah, it'll be more scattered tomorrow, and I think Sunday most areas will stay dry. But each afternoon when we get this heat and humidity building up, there's at least a 20 to 30% chance of a couple thunderstorms.
5: WBAL Chief Meteorologist Tom Tassemeyer, thanks. Have a good weekend. Tom's forecasts throughout the night here on WBAL and on the simulcast of WBAL TV 11 News tonight at 11 over the weekend. Meteorologists Delencia Jenkins and Tony Pan will be tracking the forecasts here on WBAL News Radio.
10: This is not a referendum on President Trump. It is a decision regarding Mr. Blanch in very specific circumstances. All considered, I will vote for Mr. Blanch.
5: That is Louisiana Senator Bill Cassidy, a Republican who lost his bid for re-election to a Trump-backed primary challenger. And he made the decision today that he will vote to confirm Acting Attorney General Todd Blanch. It should allow the Senate to confirm Blanch. WBAL's White House correspondent Christopher Salas is in Washington tonight. This clears the way for a confirmation vote. Is there going to be one?
11: Yeah, so we haven't heard news of a confirmation vote yet, Rob. But as you mentioned, this should clear the way, barring we get any kind of surprise, some other Republican defecting. And you heard Senator Cassidy there. He is voting for Blanch, but not without some serious concern, as he said, or some reservations. Cassidy said that Blanch had poor judgment in exempting President Trump from his IRS audits and approving the so-called anti-weaponization fund, which, of course, that has been a hot topic for Republicans over in the upper chamber, with Senators Susan Collins and Lisa Murkowski saying they're not going to vote for Blanch because of that anti-weaponization fund. And if you remember, Senators John Cornyn and Tom Tillis requiring Blanch to put in writing that that fund has been rescinded. So again, Rob, at this point, no scheduled vote, but it does appear that Blanch has the votes.
5: And President Trump got a court decision on his ballroom project today. What did we learn?
11: Yeah, so we learned that the federal appeals court has said that the president needs to go to Congress and he needs to get this approved before he can continue with construction. So the federal appeals court stayed the order for 2 weeks, meaning that the administration can now go to the Supreme Court to appeal it before it officially takes effect. President Donald Trump said he is going to go to the Supreme Court immediately. He put quite a long social media post on his platform, Truth Social, urging that this ballroom move forward, calling it a national security necessity, and saying that it's not just a ballroom, but a, quote, military center. So it's going to be interesting to see what happens next in terms of litigation.
5: And that is WBAL's Christopher Salas at the White House tonight. Coming up after the news at 7 tonight, we'll shift to our Orioles coverage. The Orioles kicking off a weekend road series against the Rangers tonight. Valerie Preactor is going to start us off with Orioles Game Day Insider coming up after the news at 7. And our first pitch tonight is at 8:15. By the way, we have the only local free broadcast of the game for you, because the game on TV is being streamed on Apple TV, and you have to pay for that, but you can listen for free with Brett and Ben tonight on WBAL News Radio 1090 and FM 101.5. Again, first pitch is at 8:15. As for the Ravens, they were off today from training camp. The players will be back on the practice field tomorrow and Sunday, off Monday, and their first preseason game against the Eagles is a week from tomorrow. Also tomorrow, Navy, a month before they open their regular season, is going to be holding their fan fest. The Navy midshipmen will do. And Scott Wyckoff and the Navy football broadcast team will hold a special Navy Insider live broadcast from the fan fest in Annapolis tomorrow from 2 until 4. It is 6:52 on WBAL News Now at 6.
12: This is a Bloomberg Money Minute. In an effort to rely less on China, President Trump met with top U.S. mining executives today to tout a new $3 billion investment in critical minerals mining, saying it would create thousands of jobs and boost our national security. U.S. employers unexpectedly lost 23,000 workers last month, and while wages rose 3.2% from a year ago, that was the slowest increase in over 5 years, and it's less than the inflation rate of 3.5%, a sign that a lot of working Americans may be struggling to stay ahead. On Wall Street, though, that weak jobs data bolstered bets that the Fed will leave interest rates unchanged when it meets in September. And at the close today, the Dow was up 152 points, the Nasdaq up 342, 1.3% higher, the S&P up 48 to a new all-time high, but oil was higher, too, above 78 bucks a barrel. And Netflix and MLB Studios developing a scripted drama series about the New York Yankees, according to Variety. Tom Busby, Bloomberg Radio.
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3: Traffic. Route 50 eastbound and westbound looking good as you head to the Chesapeake Bay Bridge. We do still have accident cleanup on 95 South, the Fort McHenry Tunnel in Bore 1. It was both lanes were shut down in that bore, but now that tube, the left lane has been open, still the right lane is blocked. And then in Harford County and Belcamp, watch for accident cleanup 95 South past exit 80, which is Creswell Road. And this report is brought to you by the Maryland Transportation Authority. Have a great weekend. I'm Mary Ann Perry, WBAL News Radio 1090 and FM 101.5.
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3: Weather.
6: Partly cloudy to mostly clear and warm. Low temperatures falling to 74 degrees. Impact weather for our Saturday as we'll have partly sunny skies with another chance of scattered showers and thunderstorms into the afternoon hours. High temperatures making it once again into the low 90s. We'll still be in the 90s on Sunday. It's still going to be hot and humid. I'm meteorologist Alencia Jenkins on WBAL News Radio 1090 and FM 101.5.
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8: The Archdiocese of Baltimore will hold its annual gun buyback and safety fair, offering $100 to $300 for unwanted guns. 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Police will recover it. This runs tomorrow from 10 until 2 at the Westside Shopping Center. And a month before the season opener, Navy football holds its fan fest in Annapolis. WBAL's Scott Wyckoff broadcasting live from there tomorrow morning. Tomorrow afternoon on WBAL from 2 until 4. That is WBAL News Now at 6 for this Friday night and for the week. After the news at 7 tonight, our Orioles-Rangers coverage begins. We're back Monday night ahead of the Orioles-Twins coverage on WBAL. I'm Robert Lang. Thanks for joining us on your ride home tonight. Be careful if you're traveling near flooded roads and make it a great weekend. Daily Briefing is next with Angela Deviles on WBAL.
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13: Well, Amazon Web Services is abandoning plans for a data center development at Calvert Cliffs. AWS says it was a business decision, but consider the timing. Three commissioners who opposed a data center pause lost their primaries in June. The county is now considering a six-month moratorium in a week. And barely 3 months after submitting its proposal and fees, Amazon is out. Businesses don't wait for political uncertainty. And that's my concern with these moratoriums. We should ask about power, water, noise, and who pays for infrastructure. But instead of simply saying stop, why aren't we negotiating community benefit agreements and saying, well, if you want to build it here, here are our terms? Especially because there's another uncomfortable reality. People don't like data centers, but people love what they provide. Things like TV streaming, online banking, cloud storage, GPS maps, smartphones and apps, deliveries from Amazon, telehealth, remote work, and yes, of course, AI. We're creatures of convenience, creating enormous demands for computing. And the cloud has an address. Not every data center belongs everywhere, but while Maryland pauses, businesses can go somewhere else. So let's stop asking only how we keep data centers out and start asking what responsible development should look like if we let them in. That's today's daily briefing. Tune into my show, The Angeletta Velez Show, weekdays from 2 to 6 p.m. here on WBL News Radio 1090, FM 101.5, and the WBAL radio app.
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7: Threatening skies, flash flood warning in central Maryland, where the temperature is down to 82. Good evening, I'm Bob Costantini. Stay tuned for the forecast. Also coming up, expansion of police hot zones to a second neighborhood. Maryland Republicans going to court to overturn what the General Assembly did early this week regarding possible congressional redistricting and a machete attack in the city. Those stories after ABC News. It's 7 o'clock.
22: From ABC News, I'm Stephanie Officer. A New Mexico judge says Meta, which owns Instagram and Facebook, helped fuel the state's child mental health crisis, and that Meta needs to pay up to fund mental health programs. Meta is now on the hook for $567 million on top of a previous multimillion dollar verdict from a jury. New Mexico's top law enforcement officer weighing in.
23: New Mexico Attorney General Raul Torres says his state's massive victory against Meta is proof the narrative about social media and children is changing around the world.
24: Yesterday's decision was, by all accounts, a historic moment.
23: He says New Mexico relied on a 56-year-old outdated statute written long before social media and smartphones. He's calling on his state and others to update laws to be in line with current technology. Meta says it will appeal the verdict. Alex Stone, ABC News.
22: Dangerous heat conditions on both coasts. ABC's Leslie Lopez.
25: Washington, D.C., 102 degrees, and it looks like Boston will stay into the 90s all the way through the weekend. Now, off towards the west, we do have fire weather concerns. It's strong, gusty winds. We're also looking at the potential for very dry conditions that could mean rapid fire spread. We have air quality alerts in those same areas, anywhere from, it looks like, Oregon to Washington out towards Montana, Wyoming, and then we do have some smoke moving into areas of Colorado and Utah today. So with that, we're going to keep the air quality alerts going. Try to stay indoors if you have any respiratory concerns.
22: Labor analysts predicting a gain of 83,000 jobs across the economy last month have badly missed their mark. ABC's Jim Ryan.
26: The Labor Department says 50,000 jobs were lost in the education sector, 19,000 in retail trade. The healthcare industry continued to be a job generator in June, adding 22,000 positions. Still, that wasn't enough to counter the declines. In all, 23,000 jobs went away last month.
22: Reality star Taylor Franker, Frankie Paul's 3-year-long probation is up after a court hearing today. You're listening to ABC News.
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7: I'm Bob Costantini. Severe thunderstorm watch is over in central Maryland this evening. A flash flood watch is still in effect. Stay tuned for the full forecast. Baltimore is tightening weekend security in Fells Point and Federal Hill, requiring minors to be with an adult 25 or older in an effort to deter teen takeovers.
0: Starting at 9 each night, visitors to Fells Point should expect ID checks at designated entrances. Open containers are banned while oversized bags may be searched. In both neighborhoods, anyone under 17 must be accompanied by an adult who is at least 25. Curfews begin at 9 for children 13 and younger and 11 for those 14 to 16. Fells Point will see several intersection closures while parking is restricted along parts of Charles and Cross Streets in Federal Hill. Chris Cheon, WBAL News Radio, 1090 and FM 101.5.
7: Hoping to prevent the most serious crimes, the Archdiocese of Baltimore is holding a gun buyback event this weekend. Saturday's buyback offers $100 to $300 for unloaded guns brought to the West Side Shopping Center. The guns must be kept in the trunk of a vehicle and retrieved by police who will remove them. Nearly 1,100 guns have been turned over in the last 3 years. The buyback runs from 10 a.m. until 2 p.m. tomorrow. It was the focus of the Maryland General Assembly's special session earlier this week, and now Republicans are planning to go to court to stop the result.
2: We knew when they brought it in, they had missed deadlines. They failed to give proper notification that there's no transparency.
8: Baltimore County Republican Delegate Kathy Shalaka, one of the seven members of the Maryland House Freedom Caucus, who along with Republican Senate leaders filed the lawsuit on the amendment passed this week in the special legislative session. If this were approved by voters, it would allow lawmakers to redraw congressional districts, potentially to eliminate the only Republican-held district in 2028. The Virginia-based conservative activist group Oversight Project, part of the legal team for the suit, filed in Anne Arundel County. No immediate comment from the governor's office. Robert Lang, WBAL, News Radio 1090 and FM 101.5.
7: This morning, city police report a man with a machete assaulted two people and an officer and was taken to a hospital for an evaluation eventually. Baltimore police say officers were called around 9:15 for a man who went to a hospital with cuts to his head. That led to a man being arrested near the Pimlico Racecourse. He was taken to a nearby hospital. No word on possible charges. WBAL News Time is 7:04.
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5: This report brought to you by Blindster.com. Beltway, outer loop at the JFX. Accident cleanup continues with the traffic jam out of Towson beginning at York Road and the southbound lanes of the Harrisburg Expressway just after Pedonia Road trying to merge with the Beltway. Inner loop open but stop and go from Park Heights Avenue. 95 at a crawl from the Beltway to the Fort McHenry Tunnel. Same with 895 from the BW Parkway to the Harbor Tunnel and on the Parkway North from before Waterview Avenue right up onto Russell Street. 50 into Annapolis, basically at a standstill from Route 450 to the Bay Bridge. Currently looking at more than an hour of drive time. They are not running two-way traffic on the westbound span. It's only two lanes available eastbound out of Annapolis. Tired of overpriced blinds? Blindster makes custom blinds simple and affordable. 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
3: Weather.
6: Partly cloudy to mostly clear and warm. Low temperatures falling to 74 degrees. Impact weather for our Saturday as we'll have partly sunny skies with another chance of scattered showers and thunderstorms into the afternoon hours. High temperatures making it once again into the low 90s. We'll still be in the 90s on Sunday. It's still going to be hot and humid. I'm meteorologist Delencia Jenkins on WBAL News Radio 1090 and FM 101.5.
7: Right now, cloudy here on TV Hill, and it's 82. Haven't gotten rain here yet. And remember, the alerts stay in effect until 9 p.m. tonight. That's especially, of course, the severe flooding alert. The Orioles kick off a weekend road series against the Rangers tonight with WBAL's pregame coverage coming up right now and first pitch at 8:15 p.m. I'm Bob Costantini, WBAL News Radio 1090 and FM 101.5.
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3: Welcome into Orioles Game Day. I'm your host, Valerie Preactor. The Orioles couldn't get the sweep over the Angels yesterday afternoon at Camden Yards. They did take the first two out of three, but in the series finale, they fell 4-1. It was Brandon Young on the hill for the Birds yesterday afternoon, and he started dealing in the first few innings.
1: One out, nobody on. 3-2 coming. Swing and a miss. Got him with a fastball. 95 miles an hour and a challenge pitch right at the hands of Mike Trout. He goes down swinging, and the first strikeout for Brandon Young.
3: He was also able to pitch through some traffic in the second.
1: The pitch on a line out to right field. Tavares racing back with room in front of the high wall. There to make the catch to retire the side. The Angels had the bases loaded. Brandon Young and the Birds deny the Halos a chance to score.
3: And in the top of the third, Brandon Young allowed a three-run bomb from the Angels.
9: Next one coming, swing, high fly ball, right center field, sending Kowser on a sprint to the track. At the wall, he's looking, it's gone. Home run, Zach Neto. That is his first home run in 24 games.
3: But in the bottom of that inning, it was the Orioles offense and Yoel Pozo who shot back with a solo homer.
9: Full windup, the pitcher slugged deep to left. Pozo gives it a ride. Pozo hits it out. All those backup catchers that have been cycled through this year, you're waiting for one of those. And Yoel Pozo has provided his first, and the O's are on the board. It's 3-1.
3: Now that would be the one and only run that the Orioles offense scored in yesterday's game. Brandon Young's day was done in the fifth. He tossed 98 pitches in just 4 1/3 innings. He allowed 3 runs from that 3-run home run on 6 hits, 2 walks, and 4 strikeouts. So that was Brandon Young's day. The bullpen comes in, and in the top of the seventh, Yarmil Geraldo allows the Angels' fourth run.
9: The 0-2 pitch, belted in the air towards right. Tavares backing on it. Will load, but he's pretty deep here. So the runners tag and move. The throw goes towards second base. A sac fly RBI to make it 4-1.
3: Then in the eighth, the Orioles are at bat. Gunnar Henderson on third, and a wild play that happens at the plate, and it's just disappointment.
1: Henderson, the runner at third. O'Neill aboard with a short lead at first. And the pitch is airmailed to the backstop. Off the bricks, a ricochet. Picked up by the catcher. Feeds the pitcher to get the out at the plate. The bricks deny the Orioles a run on the comebacker that was calmly handled by Ballesteros as he springs around the ball, rolled right back to him, and Henderson was dead meat at the plate.
3: It was just an unlucky ricochet of the ball, kind of went straight to the catcher. But we've been saying that about Gunnar Henderson all year. He's just been in some unlucky situations, and we'll see if it starts to turn around at any point. At the end of this season here for Gunnar Henderson, he did walk 3 times, so some great at-bats in yesterday's game. But the fact is, this is the second time the Orioles have had 8 or more walks in a game. 8 yesterday against the Angels, and they still lost. I feel like that's really hard to do. So post-game, we heard from Craig Albernaz and why their offense just couldn't do anything against the Angels starter, Ryan Johnson.
10: He did a great job of making them work. That quality was great. I mean, like you alluded to, 8 walks, hit by pitch. We just couldn't get that big hit that we needed.
3: They went 0-for-3 with runners in scoring position and stranded 8 on base. Not to mention that Ryan Johnson, against every other team that he's faced this year, he's got an 8-plus ERA against everybody else except the Orioles. So not sure how that works, but Albie also talked post-game about Brandon Young's performance and how his pitch count was just a little too high.
10: He threw way more pitches than he needed to. You know, the sun ball with Jackie, you know, then he had the self-inflicted, you know, error on himself. Outside of that, he kept us in it, you know, and Nito hit a good pitch. You know, he's a really good hitter, you know, and he took that fastball in the third and drove it out to right center field. But BY, he grinded through it. Like I said, he more pitches than he needed to. You know, or he should have thrown, but, you know, he kept us in it and gave us a chance. So the rest of the bullpen, too. I mean, Walker came in and threw great. Geraldo was good. I mean, the balk, you know, ended up hurting as well because they set up the sac fly, but outside of that, and Big Al was Big Al.
4: And what was your perspective of Gunnar Henderson and that wild pitch at home?
10: Yeah, it was my, as soon as he stopped, he just has to stay, you know, and we all know Gunnar's aggressive, making things happen. I mean, he sensed that, you know, we need to get another run across and, you know, but if he was trusted his first instinct, if he was going to go, go. But as soon as he stopped, you just have to get back, you know, and he knows his ballpark better than anyone. And, you know, that's something that, you know, I know he would want to have back.
4: In the clubhouse after the game, it was the outfielder, Dylan Beavers, who shared his disappointment.
11: They definitely gave us opportunities offensively, and I think our pitching was plenty good enough for us to win that game. So we don't, like, capitalize on their mistakes. It's definitely frustrating.
4: And what's your view on where the team is at right now?
11: Obviously, it was tough day on the deadline. We lost some really good players and good teammates, but you know, just like them, they're gonna push forward and try and win every night, you know, for their respective teams. I feel like we kind of have to, unfortunately, gotta go about it business as usual and try and, you know, win every night. Same kind of deal as before, though.
4: So the Orioles have wrapped up their series with the Angels. They took the series win by taking the first two out of three, but they dropped that series finale 4-1 yesterday. Now they are on the road. They're facing the Texas Rangers tonight. And if you take a look at the AL East standings as they are right now, the Orioles are still 3 games below 500. They're just 1 game out of a playoff spot. They were a half a game out yesterday. That obviously changed when they lost. But the Rays are still leading the way in this division, 68-46. The Rays have won 9 of their last 12. So they're really creating separation here as we get into the second week of August. The Yankees behind them in second place, 64-51. But the Yankees have lost 5 of their last 8. So they're still trying to figure things out. Meanwhile, the Red Sox are on a heater again. They've won 8 straight games, and they've been able to outscore their opponents quite well. They won 12-11 last night in extras against the White Sox. Also shut them out, I believe, 4-0. And you take a look at their first game against the White Sox, 14-2. So their offense is cranking right now for Boston. Meanwhile, you've got the Orioles in fourth place, right behind the Red Sox, but the Orioles are 12.5 games out of first. Then the Blue Jays are trailing all the way in fifth place, last place in the AL East division at 54-62. When we come back here on Orioles Game Day, we've got Heidi Watney, the sideline reporter for Apple TV Plus, which is where you can watch the game tonight. But of course, you can always listen to it right here on WBAL.
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4: Welcome back into Orioles game day. I'm Valerie Preactor. We're leading you all the way up to first pitch right here. 8:15 is the start time between the Orioles and the Rangers out in Texas tonight. The game is on Apple TV Plus. Of course, you can listen to it right here on WBAL. You can even change the broadcast feed while you're watching the game to hear Brett and Ben on the broadcast and call it while you're watching it. So today we are joined by Heidi Watney. She is the sideline reporter for Apple TV Plus. Want to start by asking you what your reactions to the moves that both of the Orioles and the Rangers made at the trade deadline earlier this week.
0: You know, it was an interesting trade deadline because everyone, you know, was waiting on Tarek Skubal, which happened early. But then a lot of the other moves didn't seem as significant until Adley Rutschman was traded. The Orioles have a tough road here, and Mike Elias is just trying to toe that line of the American League being gettable and the Orioles not too far back. But at the same time, he's got to build for the future, right? Mm-hmm. If you look at your team, I had a Major League GM tell me, if you look at your team, it doesn't matter where you are in the standings. What matters is, do you think this team can win the World Series? And if you do, you go all in. And if you don't, then, you know, you've got to figure out what to do. So that was a surprising one, because I know that Rutschman was Elias's first pick when he got to the organization, yeah. Really built the franchise around him, face of the franchise, the voice of the franchise for so long and so beloved by Orioles fans. But I think he did what was prudent for the organization with the trades he got back. And for the Rangers, Chris Young was working very hard to improve the roster for this year and beyond. The Rangers, with the players that they're getting back in the next couple of weeks, they can go on a run. And their division, the AL West, is extremely gettable. And they were in first place in their division a week ago. So I think the Rangers were a little bit more in a go-for-it-now mode. But they didn't end up doing a whole lot at the trade deadline. The trades that they were trying to get done just didn't come to fruition. So I think both Elias and Chris Young are probably disappointed with how the trade deadline went. But they did their best.
4: Yeah, that's actually an interesting perspective. I never really thought about how the GMs would feel about going through a trade deadline. But it is so odd, because you mentioned how the American League is looking at this point in the season. How would you describe the way that these teams have been playing? I mean, you only have five teams above 500, and we're about to be in mid-August here.
0: One National League GM described the American League to me as mid this year. And I just haven't gotten that out of my head.
4: So true.
0: It fits. And it's just one of those things where everyone's comparing themselves to the Dodgers, who are the super team loaded with talent. But then you have so many other really talented teams in the National League, too, going forward. And the Brewers and the Braves. The Padres are loaded with talent, seem to be going on a run lately. That you're looking at an American League that just seems to be, like, lacking some superstar, or whether injuries are hitting different teams or whatnot. At the same time, you get out there and you see what the Red Sox are doing lately, and you see any given series, a team can just go in and crush, right?
4: Yeah.
0: So it's hard to just say, like, oh, the American League won the All-Star game, and I know that's a team comprised of All-Stars, and it's, you know, doesn't really count. But at the same time, National League didn't get a run. So you can't really count out the American League. It just seems to be that the National League is a little more impressive this year. But once you get to the postseason, and you know, those two leagues are only going to match up in the World Series, so we'll see if the top of the top of the AL can hang with whoever comes out of the National League. Because while everyone's saying it's a given that it's the Dodgers, and obviously Tarek Skubal brings something, I mean, the Dodgers have also lost six straight. So, you know, they're obviously not a perfect team either. So, yeah, it'll be interesting to see.
4: That's true. We're talking with Heidi Watney. She's a sideline reporter for Apple TV Plus. They've got the Orioles and Rangers game tonight. Since we're talking American League, do we think that there is going to be a team that ends up making the playoffs with a losing record this year?
0: You know, I think that stuff all comes out in the wash at the end of the year. I don't think they will. And that's always the talk all year long. It's funny how it just seems to work out. We could have a team right at 500.
4: Yeah.
0: For sure. Just with the way with interleague play and with the way the leagues have shaped up this year. But at the same time, I can't remember that ever actually happening, even though down the stretch it looks like, oh my gosh, this team's going to make it with a below 500 record. I don't think that's going to be the case.
4: Okay. And from the outside, from a far, when you look at this Orioles team from top to bottom, from the start of the season to now, has it been just confusing to everybody else as it is to people here in Baltimore? The starting rotation, figuring things out here toward the end, but the offense still sputtering at times and they're just not able to put games together?
0: Yeah, I would say that. I mean, the Orioles have had injuries at different points in the season too that, you know, can hurt your team when it's a key player that's hurt. And I think that's one of the knocks on Adley lately, right, is just staying healthy and staying on the field. And one of the things that made it easier for Elias to part with him, you know, Samuel Basayo doesn't hurt either. And getting Narvaez back, I mean, don't sleep on that because Narvaez has been in the Yankees organization and the Red Sox organization, so he brings a wealth of knowledge there, even from, like, how that organization prepares for games and how that organization views different players when they're game planning. He's bringing that knowledge and information, and, you know, his binder, Melanie Newman referenced it in the broadcast the other day. He brought his binder over with all of his notes on, you know, pitchers and hitters and how they attack different hitters. So he's bringing in, you know, he's not nothing in that trade.
4: Yeah, that's true.
0: The starting pitching, you know, getting healthy and being in sync and pitching well is something that the Orioles have really taken off. Their top four starters, I read a stat the other day, club has won 22 of their 36 starts. The top four of Bradish, Trevor Rogers, Brandon Young, and Shane Boz have combined for a 3.09 ERA since June 10th.
4: Ooh.
0: That is good. And if you have those guys, I mean, you can go for a run. Now, I don't think it's just in the cards for the Orioles that their offense has just been a little too mercurial. And then, you know, you trade away your leadoff guy and where the season is at. But the Orioles are still in striking distance right now today. What, one game out of a postseason spot? They've got a gauntlet of a schedule over the next month, not only this road trip with facing Texas, who currently owns that last wild card spot, and then where did they go from here? They've got
4: Minnesota.
0: Minnesota, right. Minnesota. They've got Tampa twice. Yep. They've got the Yankees in there somewhere. So they've got a tough schedule over the next month. But if their offense can turn it up, their pitching has been getting it done. It's just, you know, the offense is a big question mark right now.
4: And I'm glad you switched to talking about pitching. Let's do that for the Rangers, because tonight – it's Shane Boz versus Nathan Eovaldi, and Nathan has faced the Orioles. This will be now his 22nd time going against Baltimore. So what should they expect from him tonight? How has he been doing this year?
0: You know, Eovaldi struggled early on this year, but he has also started pitching better lately. Mm. He's an interesting player because he's got so much history and he's picked for so many great teams.
4: Yes.
0: And then, you know, they were reportedly trying to shop him at the trade deadline. He didn't want to waive his no-trade clause. DeGrom was also another one that they were talking about there. I think his ERA over his last 15 has been right around 3. He had a bad start last week, and he said that. Chalk it up to, I don't know, what a trade deadline talk and wondering if he was going to be moved. Who knows what was weighing on him. But if you take his last start against the Astros out, he's actually pitched a lot better than his ERA suggests this year. He got off to a rough start. His first 6 starts, he had an ERA hovering near 6. So that's a hard hole to dig out of, but he's been outside of his last start. He's been better, so I expect him to come out and perform pretty well tonight.
4: All right, we're looking forward to it. The sideline reporter for Apple TV Plus, Heidi Watney, she'll be on the game tonight for the Orioles and the Rangers. Thank you so much for coming on today. I really appreciate you making the time.
0: My pleasure.
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17: 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At the Bay Bridge, all lanes are open with 3 going to the east and 2 going to the west, with 2-way operations on the westbound span. No major delay either side of 50. At the Bay Bridge, there's some congestion eastbound 50 between 213 and 404. In Y Mills, down at the beach, you're going to find slowing eastbound 50 between Decatur Highway and downtown Ocean City. The slowing eastbound 90 pretty much cleared out from Ocean Pines to North Ocean City. activity, the Beltway dealing with high water affecting both loops along the left side at the BW Parkway.
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7: I'm Bob Costantini. It's cloudy and 81. Severe thunderstorm watch has been canceled in our area, but flash flood watch remains. As we lead up to Orioles coverage, be sure to keep alert this evening. Baltimore is tightening weekend security in Fells Point and Federal Hill, requiring minors to be with an adult 25 or older in an effort to deter teen takeovers. There will be a bag and ID checks, traffic control, and parking restrictions. The security measures have been in place for weekends in Fells Point this summer, and the move to expand them to Federal Hill is targeting another gathering spot for nightlife bars and restaurants. The Maryland Attorney General's office announcing today it will not seek charges against a Baltimore police officer who shot and killed an armed man in the city in May. Officers shot Lewis Jackson as they were checking out a report of a man being suicidal and threatening along Caton Avenue near St. Agnes Hospital. Maryland Republicans say they will file lawsuits over the General Assembly's approval of a ballot measure to change the state constitution. That happened in the special session earlier this week, opening the way for a redrawing of congressional districts, with a good possibility the only district in Maryland with a Republican, Andy Harris, will be watered down to possibly be gained by a Democratic candidate. The changes are not possible until the 2028 congressional races. Democrats around the nation have been seeking to counter Republican-led states redrawing districts in their party's favor, as control of the U.S. House could hang by a few races this year. Well, the Orioles are in Texas for a series that could be important for the wild card playoff position. The Orioles are in the running, just a game out, while the Rangers are in second in the West, a game and a half behind the Astros. So let's root for the best this weekend. As we turn it over to the Orioles Network now, I'm Bob Costantini, WBAL News Radio 1090 and FM 101.5.
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3: 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At the Bay Bridge, all lanes are open with three going to the east and two going to the west with two-way operations on the westbound span. No major delay either side of 50 at the Bay Bridge. There's some congestion eastbound 50 between 213 and 404 in Y Mills. Down at the beach, you're going to find slowing eastbound 50 between Decatur Highway and downtown Ocean City. The slowing eastbound 90 pretty much cleared out from Ocean Pines to North Ocean City. The Beltway dealing with high water affecting both loops along the left side at the BW Parkway.
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1: Weather.
5: Scattered thunderstorms giving way to partly cloudy skies overnight. Low temperatures of 70 to 75. Some sun in the morning Saturday, becoming partly cloudy with a thunderstorm in the afternoon. Saturday's high 92. Partly cloudy, continued hot and humid Sunday, highs around 93. I'm meteorologist Tom Tasselmeyer on WBAL News Radio 1090 and FM 101.5.
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4: We continue on here on Orioles game day. I'm Valerie Preactor. I want to take a look at the stats, the statistics for the Orioles as per ESPN as we enter the middle of August here. So getting right down to the last month and a half of the season in 2026 to see if the Orioles can make some sort of push to the postseason. Right now, the team leaders, according to ESPN, batting average, Pete Alonso at 249. Home runs, also Pete Alonso at 23. Runs batted in, you guessed it, Pete Alonso, 71. And hits, Pete Alonso at 107. I think that might be Mike Elias and David Rubenstein's best move yet of the offseason. There's no doubt. Now, when it comes to on-base percentage, you had Taylor Ward, who was leading that because of his 87 walks that he got here in Baltimore before he was traded away on Monday. So then you'd have to go down to active player Jackson Holliday with a 348 on-base percentage. And he has been crushing the baseball, not necessarily in the home run department. Jackson Holliday only has five this year, but 20 ribbies, total bases, 63. He also has 30 walks. So you like to see that out of Jackson Holliday. Has really improved in his plate appearances, I think. And he's also got 41 hits on the season. And remember, he didn't even play the first 6 weeks of the year because of that hamate bone injury. So he's made up the ground, that's for sure. And you want him in your lineup every single day. Now, when looking at the pitching, you got Brandon Young, who has the most amount of wins. We talked about this yesterday. Even though he lost in the series finale against the Angels yesterday, the Orioles usually win when he's on the mound. I believe his number is now 15-4. So you like the odds when Brandon Young is the starting pitcher. Now, ERA, that goes to Kyle Bradish. He's got a 3.79. He has been so solid with 117 strikeouts for Kyle Bradish. That leads the Orioles in strikeouts. And then saves, it would be Ryan Helsley, your closer. But obviously, he is on the injured list still, so Andrew Kittredge comes in second with five. He's actually tied with Rigo Garcia in that category. And if you look at just the pitching on a whole, the team ERA is 4.21. I don't think that's too bad. To be honest with you, for a team that's gone through a lot of rough patches and a lot of injuries to starters, bullpen guys, closers, that's not terrible. I will take a 4.21 team ERA, including starters, bullpen guys, closers, all those guys. So that's what the stats are reading for the Baltimore Orioles, who are fourth in the AL East right now, just three games below 500, one game out of a wild card spot. But it's not like they're really competing for the AL East. They could make a run just to get into the wild card spot in the American League. So tonight, the Orioles in Texas taking on the Rangers. Nathan Eovaldi is the starter. We talked about him with Heidi. He's got a 10-9 record, so he is playing well here in the month of August and just throughout this season, working things out. A 4.31 ERA against the Orioles. I mentioned he will be starting his 22nd game against Baltimore. Well, he's got a 9-4 record with a 3.79 ERA in his previous starts against the O's. So they are very familiar with him. We'll see what he's got in store tonight. And Shane Baz has a 4-10 record. He is on the mound for the Orioles tonight, a 3.86 ERA. And in his last 13 out of 14 starts, he's allowed just three earned runs. That goes all the way back to May.

0: strikeouts. Not too much of a strikeout machine these days, but for Shane Baz, he's allowed the same amount of hits in the last three starts. Six hits, but just one run allowed in his last three starts. That's kind of wild to me. So the Orioles are in Texas tonight, starting a three-game series with the Rangers. And here are the probable pitchers. We know Shane Baz and Nathan Eovaldi for tonight. But after that, Saturday, Kyle Bradish versus Jacob deGrom. And then on Sunday, it could be Cade Povich versus Kumar Rocker. And then after that short three-game series in Texas, they're moving on to Minnesota, where we could see Dean Kramer on the mound versus Baltimore, his former team. So that would be interesting. That's just a three-game set starting on Monday. They're off Thursday, still on the road in Tampa for a four-game set against the first-place Tampa Bay Rays. And I said this before, but the Orioles are 12.5 games out of first place. So that seems a little bit unreasonable for them to be shooting for the stars like that, but they just want to get to 500 and see what they can do from there. And then after that four-game set in Tampa, they're back home, no days off, against the Yankees and the Rays. So three straight AL East opponents. 8:15 is first pitch tonight. That does it for me here on Orioles Game Day. I'm Valerie Preactor. Enjoy the game, everybody.
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3: From Globe Life Field in Arlington, Texas, the biggest road trip of the season begins for the Orioles in the midst of a wild card race and a showdown in the Lone Star State for the Orioles and the Rangers. Once again, it's a pleasure to bring you to the broadcast booth. I'm Ben Wagner, next to Brett Hollander, with Kyle O'Brien and Kern Brulard behind the scenes helping bring you tonight's broadcast. The Orioles are just one game out of the final American League wild card spot that currently belongs to the Rangers. And it's quite the matchup in the ballgame, with the hard-throwing right-handers Nathan Eovaldi and Shane Baz lifting the lid as Baltimore looks to track down Texas. We've got a complete preview, or sit down with the manager, Craig Albernaz, and then, of course, on this Friday night, the first pitch at 8:15 here on the Orioles Radio Network.
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3: The Orioles commence a 10-game road trip tonight deep in the heart of Texas. The first of three with the Orioles and Rangers. Texas, one of five other teams with the Orioles, right now running neck and neck in the American League wild card standings. Should be a fun weekend here in the land of stakes. It's high stakes over the next 3 days. Welcome to it, Brett Hollander alongside the birthday boy, Ben Wagner, here on this Friday night in Arlington, Texas. We know the Orioles, over the last week, added several newcomers to the big league roster and to the entire organization, including 26-year-old Christian Franklin, an outfielder who just made his big league debut with Baltimore.
4: It's been great. I mean, everything happened super quick. Just getting traded and having to, you know, take a car service to Baltimore. But I mean, when I came in and they told me that I was, you know, making my debut, I was nothing but excited. And I'm just happy my family and my girlfriend were able to be there.
5: What were the nerve levels like as you took the field for the first time in a big league ballpark?
4: Honestly, not as bad as I thought it was going to be. I think I was more excited when I was just sitting before the game, like not doing anything. But when you're like kind of staying busy, I feel like the nerves aren't really there. And once I got out on the field, I felt like it was just baseball, you know, at the end of the day.
5: Tell me about your big league journey, starting, what, in Kansas and then becoming an SEC player, pretty high draft pick. Take me through your run to the big leagues.
4: Yeah, so went to Rockhurst High School in Kansas City, and then...
5: You were a Royals fan?
4: Yeah, I did. Me and my dad would go to games when I was younger, even before I can remember. But, you know, he's got pictures of me running the bases after the games and things like that. And then went to Arkansas in 2019, was my freshman year. Got drafted in 21 by the Chicago Cubs. Played a little bit that first season, and then in spring training of 22, tore my patella tendon in spring training, was out for the whole year. 23, was able to come back. Thankfully, had a good process, you know, with physical therapy and everything, and started out in low A, went to high A, and then finished up in double A. 24, double A. 25, triple A, and then got traded at the deadline to the Nationals, and then this year was with the Nationals up until the deadline and got traded and then made my debut. So it's been a long road, but
5: you made it.
4: Yeah, that's all that matters, man. God's timing is better than my timing, and I'm just grateful that, you know, I have the opportunity to fulfill my dreams.
5: For Orioles fans who have not seen your game, tell us about your game, what you bring to a team.
4: Yeah, I just like to play fast. I like to, you know, play good defense. I like to get on the bases. I like to steal bases, you know, hit for a little bit of pop here and there too. But I think what I do best is, you know, just controlling the strike zone and just getting on base.
5: Christian Franklin, welcome to Baltimore. We really appreciate it.
4: Thank you. I appreciate it.
3: That's a 26-year-old new outfielder, Christian Franklin, now in the fold with the Baltimore Orioles. When we come back, Gunnar Henderson talked today about the state of the team. That's next on the Orioles Radio Network.
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5: Brett Hollander back with you here at Globe Life Field. First of three coming up between the Orioles and Rangers. And obviously a lot of changes with the organization over the last few days with the trade deadline last week. Some old faces gone, some new faces in, but some old faces and names remain, including Adley Rutschman's best friend, Gunnar Henderson, who may have been impacted the most with the trade of Adley Rutschman. But Gunnar Henderson talked about that and more today, including the state of his team.
6: Yeah, I mean, we still got a really good top-to-bottom lineup. Obviously, a couple new faces up here, but still the same mission with anybody new that comes up here, and that's obviously to win each and every game to make that playoff picture a little bit clearer each and every day. And I feel like that's something that's on everybody's mind. It's obviously we're right there in it, and it's how you want it to be. It's up to you. Like, you control your own destiny towards the end. So I feel like that's all you can ask for at this point, and hopefully just keep pushing through.
7: These games here carry a lot of weight the rest of the way. After the way kind of last year went, kind of knowing your fate a little bit down the stretch, is at least a little bit exciting to be able to kind of go in these last 2 months knowing you are playing for something?
6: Yeah, I mean, yeah, definitely from this point last year to this point this year, it's definitely a little bit better feeling. We're fortunate to be in this position because we haven't played great ball, but as of late, I feel like we've started to come around a bit. So it's nice being able to have the meaningful games at this time of year and being able to make that playoff push.
8: Completely different direction. Yeah. I was just, Tyler O'Neill has been pretty hot for you guys since June. What do you like about the way he's going about his best?
9: Obviously against lefties is where he normally does, but he's against the righties. What are you kind of liking about what he's done the last 2 months?
6: Yeah, I mean, obviously we faced him in close at 23 or 24 whenever he hit 30-some homers. I mean, we know what he's capable of, and obviously injuries kind of screwed that up a little bit. But, yeah, I mean, it's been unbelievable at bats. Like, he's had a couple of tough pinch hit at bats, and he's come out there and won the at bats, like, hit a couple homers, and that's nobody understands how difficult that is until you actually do it. And yeah, I mean, I couldn't be happier for him. And we know what kind of hitter he is and what he can do. And just glad to start to see it come to fruition.
5: That's Orioles shortstop Gunnar Henderson looking to get it going here in Arlington, Texas. When we come back, Ben Wagner sits down with Orioles manager Craig Albernez with the Manager's Show. 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
13: Orioles on the road as they settle in for a Friday night affair against the Texas Rangers and a pivotal part of the schedule. Craig Albernaz, the manager, always our guest on the pregame show. And Albie, I know the importance of every game is out there, but what do you feel about the series in Texas and the big road trip that lies ahead for your ball club?
14: Yeah, I mean, this is what, as any player, coach, like staff member, like, this is what you want, you know, to play meaningful games down the stretch. And it doesn't get more meaningful than these games. I mean, obviously, Texas is in front of us in the wild card race. So is Minnesota. And then, obviously, a big four games in Tampa. So, yeah, this is a huge series for us.
13: Pitching lines up really well for you, too. Shane Boss is going to be on the bump. He seemed to use his two-seamer, the sinker, way more his last time out than he has ever experimented, essentially, with it this season. Why did he dust off that pitch more than ever?
14: Yeah, to me, it's just the development path of a big league starter, right? So now, you know, you start adding pitches to your arsenal. Now you can get a little more creative with the hitter's weaknesses, right? And you know, I think that's what we saw, where, you know, some teams or some hitters have a tough time with a righty sinker. Now Shane has that tool in his toolbox now, and well, we'll go along with the four seam and the cutter and the changeup, and obviously the curveball he has. So to me, it's just he's more of a well-rounded pitcher that he's showing. He's being able to kind of attack hitters, you know, a little more specific to what they can do.
13: What is the process for Shane as he's working with Drew French and the pitching guys, and then they're coming back to you saying, is it a progress report with the pitch, or are you just wanting to see the live rounds of that pitch?
14: Yeah, it's, you know, obviously you want to stress test it in the pen, and you know, you want to get some, you know, some good looks at it, but also ultimately you have to throw in the game, and Shane has always had the ability to pitch, right? And that's what makes him great. It's why he's coming to the big league. So now what we're seeing is a guy that's just being more convicted and confident in all of his pitches and being able to throw pitches whenever you want, because at the end of the day, the elite starting pitches, you have to be unpredictable with, you know, with your arsenal, and that's what Shane's showing right now.
13: Our guest is Craig Albernaz here on the pregame show. Carlos Narvaez just walked by us as well. What makes him such a good receiver?
14: He has great hands. That's the first and foremost. Like, to, you know, you have to be able to have really great hands, you know, to receive the way that you want to receive and be a great receiver. And he also does a great job of of getting his body in the right position. I think that's what gets overlooked a lot is, you know, to be able to receive the ball, even though you have great hands, your body has to be in the right spot. You have to have a strong base. You have to be able to angle with certain pitches and being able to also be really patient, you know, with your glove. And I think what you see with some catchers when you watch on TV is sometimes they're early with their approach to the ball, and that's where you kind of see like a what we call like a two-piece move where it's a catch and then they're trying to move it. But with Carlos, you know, all that happens before, and when he's patient letting the ball get to him, he's easy to pocket up the ball and also, you know, keep strikes.
13: Lineup came out today. What excites you about a Jackson Holliday first inning at bat?
14: Yeah, I mean, just what he's been showing over the past, you know, month and a half or so. Mm-hmm. You know, his ability to, you know, to lay off tough pitches, the at-bat quality, you know, get pitches in the strike zone, you know, not, you know, his chase has really improved as the year went on. And also, his ability to hit the ball to all fields, you know, and to me, when any hitter, but especially Jackson, you know, we all know he has juice, he has pop, but, you know, he also has the ability to hit the ball all over the field, and to me, that's what really excites me about Jackson.
13: He'll get a first inning at bat coming up in a couple of moments. Good luck here in the series opener.
14: Thanks, Wags. Need it. Let's go, Wags.
13: We all need it. Trust me, I need it for the record. That's the manager, Craig Albernez, joining us on the pregame show. We're back in Texas in a moment on the Orioles Radio Network.
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20: Radio.
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